need to tell you today that if this church ever does anything for God, it'll not be done on my shoulders. It'll not be done because I'm here. It'll be done because God is the King of Kings, and He did it. Amen. Saul became king, and God vacates the throne. They reject God. Strange thing happens. You'll find it in Judges chapter 21. The Bible says, in those days there was no king in Israel. Every man did that which was right in his own eyes. I heard the most incredible doctrine preached last night. There's a young lady sitting behind me. Now, I've heard it probably 1,000 times. The Bible says, don't judge, don't judge, don't judge. I always take it out of context. They couldn't tell you where the verse was at and couldn't tell you the next 7 verses for $1 million. But they can tell you where, they can tell you about Matthew 7:1. The young lady behind me last night preached a doctrine that I'd never heard. I'd heard them talk about only God can judge me. But this young lady was expounding a gospel that stated that even God wasn't going to judge you. She said, God is not going to judge anybody just because they showed up. A young man sitting beside her laughed at her and said, everybody's going to show up at judgment. She said, you know what I mean. Nobody knew what she meant. God is going to judge us. God is going to judge us. But you know what that young lady did? She had a gospel that said, I will do whatever is right in my own eyes. She created a God in her image. She wanted a God that didn't see and didn't know and wouldn't judge and wasn't just and wouldn't hold us accountable for our actions. She wanted a God that would allow her to do anything, go anywhere, say anything, treat anybody any way she wanted to treat them. And everything is okay. That's the kind of God she wanted. But you know what? Jehovah's not that kind of God. He holds His people accountable. He holds us accountable for what we do and what we say. Can I go further today? He holds us accountable for what we think. He didn't even have to do it. And Jesus said, you don't have to lay down with another man's wife. Just look at her and lust after her in your heart. You got to get your heart right, family. You got to get your heart right, because we've got a God that's able to penetrate the heart and see the very intents of your heart. She wanted the kind of king that she could touch, but we have a king that sees everything. Chose old crazy Saul. Old javelin throwing, trying to kill the man of God, David. Saul. That's who they traded for God. Saul. Saul, in the end, the last chapter of his life, he's going to commit suicide, run himself through with a sword. That's the kind of king they chose over God. And we shake our head and say, I can't believe that they would choose Saul over God. You're choosing a whole lot of less over God. The guy you chose over God wasn't a king. I'm smiling. Doesn't that make it easier? The woman that you chose over God, she wasn't even a queen. That stuff you're shooting up your veins, that stuff you're smoking, that junk you're drinking, that's what you're choosing. That's who's sitting on the throne now. I'm telling you, it's not a wise decision. Somebody needs to say, God, I need you to come back because I am blasting this thing up. What is it that we've exchanged for God? I don't want to exchange anything for God. I want His presence. And that's one of the reasons I find myself, I think more than anything, going back to God, laying prostrate in the floor, walking the floors at night. I can hardly sleep anymore. Heart pounding, mind just racing. I'm walking around the church. I'm trying to work and trying to study, trying to write. And my mind is flooded with the understanding that I need God more than I need anything in this world. I need His presence. I need Him to rule and reign in my life. If I'm going to be the husband that God has called me to be, God's got to sit up on the throne of my heart. If I'm going to be the father God's called me to be, I've got to have God on my heart. If I'm going to be the pastor that you need, that God has called me to be, really what you need is God, the pastor of this house, through me. Is there anybody hears what I'm saying? We need God on the throne of our hearts again. I need to preach for a while today. Will you please stay with me? Will you let me take this word and break it down and go where I need to go today without getting fidgety, without getting bored? If you start getting bored, stand up and start shouting hallelujah. That'll wake you up, I guarantee it.
They come and they get old crazy Saul. And they put him on the throne as king because they could touch him and they could see him. They wanted a tangible ruler like their neighbors. You see, our king is not like their king. Our king is an immortal king. Our king is an eternal king. Our king is an invisible king. And whereas some don't like that, I'll be honest with you, I'm glad that our God is invisible. The reason he is invisible is because he is not subject to time, space, or matter. That means that he does not have to move like we move. He is not confined to a small space. He is not confined to the hour hand, a minute hand on a clock. He is much more powerful than that. We can reach him, but we got to reach him in the spirit. We can reach him, but it won't be with our hands. It'll be in our prayer closet with our hearts. Is there anybody that'll say, I want Jesus? Amen. They that worship him must worship him in spirit and truth. They that worship him must worship him in spirit and truth. If it's all spirit, no truth, you've got a charismatic mess. If it's all truth and no spirit, you've got rigidity. You've got no flexibleness. But when you take people that are worshiping in the spirit and the truth of God's word, you've got a powerful people. You've got a powerful church. You've got a powerful move of God. Is there any word lovers in the house? Is there any Bible lovers in the house? Is there any spirit lovers in the house? Is there any way Revival Tabernacle can begin to pray and say, God, let us worship you in spirit and truth? He's an invisible king. And they didn't want an invisible king, so they anoint Saul. Futility in human leadership. I've said it before, I'll say it again. I resigned as senior pastor of the Tabernacle. I know technically that's what I am. I know that that is probably my title. But Jesus is the senior pastor of this church. On my best day, on my best day, I can't do it. Every man did that which was right in his own eyes. They were their own king. Then something is going to happen. Thousands of years passed. King after king after king after king. A long succession of kings. Most of them corrupt. Every now and then there would be a day star like Josiah or a David. I mean, can you imagine how crazy this is? We celebrate David as the greatest king of Israel. A murderous adulterer. That's who we celebrate as the greatest king of Israel. And that's who they traded for God. Why would they do such a thing? I've explained it. That's just the way we operate. We've got to go beyond the flesh. That's why Paul said we must walk in the spirit, that we would not fulfill the lust of the flesh. The opposite also holds true. If we will walk in the spirit, come on, talk to me. Yeah, we walk in the flesh, we will not. It's vice versa. And if you walk in the spirit, you'll be powerful. If you don't, you'll be fleshly. We've got to go beyond what we see, beyond what we feel. We've got to live for God in the morning, in the noontime. Let him rule and reign in your life. We cannot do that which is right in our own eyes. So for thousands of years, a succession of kings and leaders, and they died, and another would be born and die, and they would anoint another one. And the Bible said in Matthew 1:23, behold, a virgin shall be with child and shall bring forth a son, and they shall call his name Emmanuel, which being interpreted is God with us. Thousands of years had passed. 400 years prior to this, heaven was silent. God had not spoken.
There was no open vision. The prophets weren't speaking. No one had a word from God. But that night, in a Bethlehem stable, in a Bethlehem manger, there was a baby cried out. Now you said, little lamb, that's a baby in a manger. But you see, there were some wise men that were going to come down to the manger. They were going to come down to Jerusalem. In Matthew chapter 2 verse 2, they said, where is he that is born the king?

restore it all. My people are going wayward. The Gentiles have no way in. God said, I'm going to fix it. And we have that beautiful verse, John 3:16. For God so loved the world that he gave his only begotten Son, that whosoever believeth in him should not perish, but have everlasting life. Somebody shout, the King has come. They were looking for a king, so it wasn't that big of a shocker. It wasn't that startling to some of the more spiritual ones. Isaiah 62:11 is a prophecy concerning his incarnation or his birth. We find Zechariah chapter 9, verse 9. He said, rejoice greatly, O daughter of Zion. Shout, O daughter of Jerusalem. Behold, thy king cometh unto thee. He is just, having salvation, lowly, riding upon an ass, upon a colt, the foal of an ass. You see, the problem at this time was they were in that vicious sin cycle. You sin, God would send someone to conquer them. They would repent, stage 3. And number 4, God would send a deliverer. At this stage in their history, they were underneath Roman oppression. They were slaves to the Roman Empire. They were looking for a king to come. But they thought God was going to set up on a throne in Jerusalem and deliver them from the physical oppression of the Romans. But I need to tell you that God had a kingdom in mind. But it was far greater than Jerusalem. It was far greater than the Jews. He was going to establish a kingdom, and a little white boy like myself, who at one time was out of it, is now able to come in and be a part of the body of Christ. Amen. So he comes. He comes. He comes. He's now 33 and a half years old. And it's his time. Timing is everything. Over and over again, he says, my time has not yet come. This is significant. Few instances in the life of Jesus are more important than the triumphal entry. In fact, all four gospel writers record this happening here. It was an incredibly important time. The triumphal entry is a term that is used to describe Jesus riding into Jerusalem on an unbroken colt of a donkey the Sunday before crucifixion. You do understand that Friday is Good Friday. And we're coming up on the evening in which we celebrate the crucifixion of the Lord and Savior of our hearts and lives. Let me ask you a question, Revival Tabernacle. Do you believe that if we had the passion and zeal and love for God that we need, at the very idea that God gave his life for us on a cross, it ought to stir something up inside of us? Shouldn't that make us rejoice? Shouldn't that make us raise a hand and say, I don't know why you did it, God, but I'm thankful that you did it? Shouldn't there be something inside of us that if nothing else ever happened, if no one gave us another dime, if everything we ever had fell apart, shouldn't that be enough that we wake up in the morning and say, God, I don't understand what happened, but I do know this, I still love you. Shouldn't that be enough? Why do we have to preach so loud? Why do we have to sing so fervently to move you? Why does God have to overcome the house like a flood in order to get you to respond? Why do I have to say, please, please say amen? Why do I have to beg you to nod your head and help me while I preach? Come on now. Somebody shout amen. Hey, you ought not be able to be stopped. You ought to be saying, come on, man of God. I ought to be in hell, but instead, I'm in the house of God. I'm listening to the man of God preach the word of God underneath the spirit of God. We are a blessed people. We are a gloriously saved people. We ought to be rejoicing in this house today. It's Palm Sunday. You heard the term Palm Sunday. It's not talking about this one, but we got two of them. He's talking about a palm tree. What is this? What is the importance? What is the significance here? What's taking place? You see, up until this time, Jesus has hidden his identity. Up until this time, he's been incognito. He's been hiding who he really is. Now, the devils knew who he was. I said the devils knew who he was. And Jesus had conversations with demons. He said, don't tell anybody who I am. Because they were saying, you are the Son of God. He had to tell devils to keep their mouths shut. He was healing people, and he knew that his

0: miracle that he just performed was so crazy that they were going to go and tell everybody. And so Jesus would tell them they were healed. Said, don't tell anybody. First thing they did, they run to the city and said, Jesus Christ healed me. There ought to be a response in this house. Jesus has healed you. Why are we leaping? Why are we rejoicing? We ought to be like the man at the gate called Beautiful. We ought to be running, leaping, joyously, and praising God because we are saved. Amen. Wow. Are you going to let me preach for a little while? It's not time yet. It wasn't time when they went to stone him to death. He escaped. They couldn't kill him, but it wasn't his time yet. We find in John chapter 7, verses 4 and 6, his mother wanted him to turn the water into wine. He says, woman, my time is not yet. I like what the Bible tells us in John 6:15. He had just fed the thousands, the multitudes with the fish and loaves. And the Bible said in John 6:15, when Jesus therefore perceived that they would come and take him by force to make him a king, he departed again into a mountain himself alone. The miracle was so powerful, so incredible, that they said, this man is the Messiah. No one can do what Jesus just did. And I'm looking around at a group of people, one after another. I know who you were. Nobody could have done what Jesus has done in your life. I am a walking, talking miracle. I am the result of the grace of God. I got one, believe it or not. Go ahead and let me have that one. I'll go ahead and add that to my other 20 that I've got of yours. You didn't leave nothing special in here for me, did you? Hallelujah. What are we going to do here now? What are we going to do now? Something is brewing in the streets of Jerusalem. Who's that riding into the city? Who is that? Why is it so important? Why is the triumphal entry so important? Why is it that him riding upon this donkey? Why is it so important? Because he's getting ready to tell the world, I am the Messiah. He's getting ready to show them in right out in the open, I am the King of the Jews. I am the Messiah. I want you to watch this as it unfolds. The streets in Jerusalem, though it's a very small, compact place, it's hard for us to have any real relevance, understanding, because our streets are paved and all of it, but it was very compact in those days. They may have had cobblestone, they may have had certain things of that nature, but a lot of it was just dirt, a dry and arid, a barren place, and so there wasn't a lot of room, but there were hundreds of people jam-packed. It was a glorious time. It was a time of festivity, and I want you to see, because they had cut down the branches off of palm trees and they were waving them as homage to a king. That's the way the rich folk were treated. When the kings came through, they would wave palm branches. Well, Jesus wasn't rich. He came in the one robe that he had. But one of the disciples took his coat off and laid it over the back of that donkey and said, you're not going to ride that donkey bareback like that. You lay on my coat and put it over his back. The other disciples took their coats off in rows and laid them on the ground, and the donkey trampled over top of their clothes. And there was little kids, 4 and 5 years old, who were jumping up and down, and they were all saying one thing. They were saying, Hosanna in the highest. Hosanna in the highest. A little Judah was running around saying, Hosanna. We got to understand, though, what are we saying when we say Hosanna? I know it sounds good. I know we got it in our song. But the word Hosanna literally means, Lord, save us. They were saying, King of Kings, save us. Is there anybody in this house? They'll say, Lord, Hosanna in the highest. Lord, would you save us? Amen. Save us. Save us. Save us. They began to ask, who is this? This is Jesus, the prophet of Nazareth. This is Jesus, the man of God. Some were saying, this is the King of Kings. This is the Messiah. And it began to circulate. And they're dancing in the streets and they're playing the music. And everywhere you look, the streets are packed. And they're saying, Hosanna, save, Lord. Come save. Lord, save us. Come save. And so we find the essence of the triumphal entry. I've got a few questions that I want to ask you today before I close this message down. I wonder if anybody in this house has got anything that you can wave to the King of Kings. Because I'm not really celebrating the triumphal entry into Jerusalem today. What I'm really celebrating is the triumphal entry of Jesus Christ into my city. I'm celebrating the triumphal entry of Jesus Christ into my lost soul 21 years ago. Lost it on my way to hell. So intoxicated I couldn't see. He didn't wait till I got to church. He didn't wait till I got to an altar. He crawled up in the pretties and asked him pickup truck and said, if you'll give me your heart, I'll save you. That's the triumphal entry I'm celebrating today. And I've been skipping today. I'm saved. I'm not just saved, I'm gloriously saved. The man that I was, I'm not him anymore. The things that I used to do, I don't do anymore. And it's not because I can't, it's because I don't want to. I've been finding myself every day becoming more jealous for his anointing. I need him. I'm finding myself struggling to read because I'm wanting to talk to him. Not because I'm anointed, not because I'm holy, but because I find a great insufficiency. I find deficiency in my life. I want the King of Kings to rule and reign in my heart. I wish you felt the same way. I wish there were some saints in the house that would be radical today and say, I'm drawing a line. I've got some things that I'm going to wave at him. Is anybody got a praise? Is there anybody got a worship? Is there anybody glad that you're not in hell? Is there anybody glad you may not be where you want to be, but you're not where you was? You're not where you used to be. Is there anybody in this house that a year ago you'd have been drunk, but today you're saved? Is there anybody in this house that last year you were so depressed you couldn't sleep, or you slept all the time, but tonight I am saved? Amen. Is there anybody in the house that says, come Lord Jesus, come. King of Kings, Lord of Lords, come into my heart. I need him. I need him. Oh Lord, Hosanna's not just for church. Would you help me for a moment? Would you help me for just for a moment? How many remembers when Simon Peter was walking on the water in the middle of a storm, in the middle of the night? And I believe it was John said, and Jesus had not come to them yet. Is there anybody remembers that text? Jesus was there. He was walking, but they didn't know yet. And then Simon says, Lord, if it's you, he's on the boat. He says, if it's you, bid me to come. He says, come. And now Peter's walking on the water. And so we find that this is a great miracle, but then the winds and the waves become boisterous. And he's not able to see Jesus like he one time was. Maybe that's your problem today. Maybe you came to church today and life has clouded your vision and you need to see him, because you're out here in the middle of a miracle and now you feel like you're walking alone. You feel like you're out here and then you're lost sight of him. How many remembers what Simon Peter said as he began to seek? He said, Lord, save me. Is there anybody here in the middle of your night, in the middle of your storm, that can cry, Hosanna? I'm not going back. I'm not laying down. I'm not going back to where I came. Hosanna in the highest. Come on. Come on. I'm just about done. Revelation 17:14. The Bible calls him the Lord of Lords and the King of Kings. The Lord of Lords and the King of Kings. Isaiah offers us an incredible text of scripture. Powerful, gloriously awesome. I want to share a little bit of that with you tonight. And then we're going to go home, I pray, enlightened. The Bible tells us that Isaiah enters into the temple and God opens up the heavens. And he sees the Lord high and lifted up. The Bible gives us a pretty powerful description of exactly what Isaiah saw. The Bible said, and his train filled the temple. I'd like to reiterate what I have told you in the past about this text because I believe it's very important. What does this mean? His train filled the temple. Have you ever been to a wedding? Raise your hand. I've been to a wedding. Did you ever have a wedding where the bride had a long train? And she walked down the aisle and her train was like 15 feet long. Isn't that a beautiful thing? The Bible said our king had a train. But his train was so long, it filled the entire temple. What has that got to do? He's not a woman. He's not getting married. Well, there's a powerful truth right there. Because in those days when a king conquered another nation, they would cut the train off of the back of that conquered king's robe and they would sew it onto the back end of the conquering king's robe. So that means that when Isaiah saw our king with a train that filled the temple, that meant that he had won so many victories, he had overcome so many enemies, that his train had filled the temple. I need you to know that you're not serving just any king. You're serving the King of Kings and the Lord of Lords. What do you need him to do today? Would somebody shout, Jesus, Jesus? He has the answer. Let's stand across the house. Sister Ashley, would you come to the piano? Is there anybody got eyesight enough to read this with me? Can you read that from back there? Psalm 24:7. Lift up your heads, O ye gates. Be ye lift up, ye everlasting doors. And the King of glory shall come in. Who is this King of glory? The Lord strong and mighty. The Lord mighty in battle. Lift up your heads, O ye gates. Even lift them up, ye everlasting doors. And the King of glory shall come in. Who is this King of glory? The Lord of hosts. He is the King of glory. Selah. Let's read it again a little louder. Lift up your heads, O ye gates. And be ye lift up, ye everlasting doors, and the King of glory shall come in. Who is this King of glory? The Lord strong and mighty, the Lord mighty in battle. Lift up your heads, O ye gates. Even lift them up, ye everlasting doors, and the King of glory shall come in. Who is this King of glory? Come on, the Lord of hosts. Oh, is there anybody in this house that'll say, come in, take our church, take our home, take our marriage, take my family, my God, tell me what his name is. Tell me what his name is. He's not dead. He is alive. He wants us to come to him. He wants you to have life. He wants you to have joy. He wants you to have peace. But it's only in him. It is time for us to connect to him like never before. Is there any radical men and women in this house? And I'll say it's time to go higher. It's time to go deeper. Let's pray, Father. We come to you in the mighty name of Jesus.
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Hello, everyone. This is Pastor Bobby Sandlin. What a great privilege it is to come to you again this morning. 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Again, it's a great privilege, and we pray that this broadcast is a blessing to each and every one of you. 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So we want to give a shout-out to Anita and Vance Allen right there in Blanchester, Ohio. Want to give a holler out to them. Also want to give it out to Harold and Louise Brummett. That's right, in Buford, Ohio. Appreciate them and all that they do. And also we want to send it out to Sister Linda Hughes, right there from West Union. 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Amen, here every Sunday morning at 11 o'clock. Amen, and we appreciate that from the depths of our heart. We just celebrated 2-year anniversary right here on CU103. And again, it's a great privilege to come to you by the means of radio. And we pray we can continue to do this. Amen. 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We also have a guest page link. You can click on that and hear the preachers that come throughout the year and preach for us here at the 5 Mile Old Fashioned Holiness Church. Amen. We got a homecoming today. That's right. Amen. You still got time to come on out because we just got started. We start at 11 o'clock. Amen. Today is September the 16th, homecoming. That's right, homecoming right here at the 5 Mile Old Fashioned Holiness Church. We have been celebrating 6 years. 6 years right here at the 5 Mile Old Fashioned Holiness Church. And that's located at 3641 State Route 286, Mount Orb, Ohio. Again, a great celebration day for us. Amen. This is pre-recorded. Amen. So I'm right in the middle of a jubilee, no doubt. So come on out and pay us a visit. You got time. We're going to be having service throughout the day, special singing, and also dinner immediately afterwards right out here in our park that we have under the shelter. So again, what a great celebration day for us. 6 years of being here at Mount Orb and also 2 years on the radio broadcast. So the Lord really has been good to us, and we appreciate each and every one that's been a part of our work here on Route 286. It takes the Lord to preach, but if God be my helper, I want to preach to you today. Amen. Out of the book of Judges, out of the book of Judges, again, the Lord be my helper. Amen. Anoint me with the Holy Ghost. I want to help you out there in Radio Land. Praise be to God. The Bible said in the book of Judges, chapter 4, amen. Let's read verse 1. And the children of Israel again did evil in the sight of the Lord. When Ehud was dead, and the Lord sold them into the hand of Jabin, king of Canaan, that reigned in Hazar, the captain of whose host was Sisera, which dwelt in Hesteroth of the Gentiles. And the children of Israel cried unto the Lord, for he had 900 chariots of iron. 20 years he mightily oppressed the children of Israel. And Deborah, a prophetess, the wife of Lenapoth, she judged Israel at that time. And she dwelt under the palm tree of Deborah between Ramah
and Bethel and the Mount Ephraim. And the children of Israel came up to her for judgment. And she sent and called Barak, the son of Abinadab, out of Kadesh, and said unto him, Hath not the Lord God of Israel commanded, saying, Go, and draw toward Mount Tabor, and take with thee 10,000 men of children of Naphtali, and of the children of Zebulun, and I will draw unto thee to the river of Kishon, of Caesarea, the captain of Jabin's army, with his chariots and his multitude, and I will deliver him into thy hand. But in verse 8, the Bible said, And Barak said unto her, If thou wilt go with me, then I will go. But if thou wilt not go with me, then I will not go. In verse 9, the Bible said, And she said, I will surely go with thee, notwithstanding the journey that thou takest, shall not be for thine honor. For the Lord shall see Sarah into thy hand, and of a woman. And Deborah arose and went with Barak. Amen to Kadesh. If the Lord would help me just for a few minutes of time, I want to preach to you out there today on the bonuses of faith and the penalties of unbelief. The bonuses of faith and the penalties, amen, of unbelief. The Bible says here in the book of Judges, amen, that Israel was oppressed. Amen, oppressed for 20 years by this man named Caesarea, the captain of the host of the army. Amen, that was overtaken Israel, amen, for 20 years. But the Bible said the man named Barak, the Lord had already spoke to him and prophesied to him, Barak, take up thy, these kindreds here, take up, the Kishons. He told him to take up these, Zebulun and Naphtali, the children of Naphtali and Zebulun. Take them, go up to the river there, and I will give you the army of Caesarea. I will deliver them into your hand. But the Bible said that Barak was called by Deborah. And at this time we've read that Deborah, amen, was a prophetess. Amen. She reigned during this time. And she called for Barak, knowing that God had already spoke to him. And when she called for him, she reminded him the word of the Lord. She reminded him, what saith the Lord God of Almighty? God said, I will deliver the army in your hands. But you've got to go. You've got to take one step so God can meet you there. Amen. And praise be to God. Deborah began to incline for him, began to remind him of the word of the Lord. But notice in verse 8, the Bible said that, amen, Barak said unto Deborah, Amen, if thou wilt go with me, then I will go. But if thou wilt not go with me, then I will not go. Amen. I looked at that and I stopped for a moment and I thought about, that's just like the folks of our day. The people of our day here in this modern day era that we live in. Seem like we're followers and not leaders anymore. Seem like the leaders of yesterday, amen, has left us few and far between to pick from, amen, among our kindreds and among our people, because now seemingly we just follow the trend. We just follow where everybody else is going. And if they go, I'll go. And if they'll do it, I'll do it. But I thought about Barak was undetermined and unconditioned, and he really was afraid, amen. And amen, this woman Deborah said, now, Barak, God's already commanded it. God's already performed it. He's waiting on you, amen, to follow His instructions. I thought about when I read that, how the Lord began to deal with me, amen, to bring to the radio today, amen, to preach to you out there. The Word of God is already settled. The Word of God is settled in heaven. The Bible said the Word will never change. Amen. The Word is forever settled, forever and forever. Amen. And that being said, my friend, the Word of God is established. The Word of God has already given us the promises, amen, of His return. The Word of God has already went forth, amen, and proclaimed salvation. It's already proclaimed liberty to the captive, amen, and it's set those that are bound free. Amen. But my friend, seem like today, even though the Word of God has already been announced, it's already been proclaimed, it's been preached from generation to generation. But we've got folks today out there that are still not persuaded. Amen.
and for some reason or another, they're waiting on a loved one. They're waiting on a friend. Amen. They're waiting for even a higher power. But my friend, I want you to know today, you've got to make your decision. The Word of God has already told us what He will do if we will do. Amen. Praise be to God. I want to obey the Word of God. I want to listen for His voice. Amen. I want to be sensitive to His Spirit. So when God calls for us, I'm ready to go. Amen. Are you ready to go today? I want to preach to you out there today, this morning, if God will help me. Amen. Praise be to God on the, amen, on the title of the bonuses for faith and the penalties for unbelief. Amen. Glory be to God. Listen, my friend, the Bible said how good and how pleasant is for brethren to dwell together in unity. David put it like this when David said, amen, bless the Lord all my soul and forget not all His benefits. The benefits in serving God, the benefits in living for God.

there is penalties, amen, for unbelief. Amen. Do you have Bible, preacher? Oh, mostly. Most certainly I do. I'm going to take you with the Word of God. I'm going to show you great men. Amen. Devout men in the Word of God. Amen. But because of their unbelief, amen, God penalized them. Amen. God chastised those that He loves and rebukes those that He loves. Amen. We find in the book of Numbers chapter 20, amen, the Lord spake unto Moses saying, take thy rod, gather thy assembly together, and Aaron thy brother, and speak ye unto the rock before their eyes, and it shall give them forth water, and they shall bring forth water out of the rock, and shall give the congregation and their beasts drink. And Moses took the rod before the Lord, as He commanded him, and Moses and Aaron gathered the congregation together before the rock, and he said unto them, hear ye, you rebels, must we fetch water out of this rock? And Moses lifted up his hand, and with his rod he smote the rock twice, and the water came out abundantly, and the congregation drank, and their beast also. But in verse 12 the Bible said, and the Lord spake unto Moses and Aaron, because ye believe me not to sanctify me in my eyes of the children of Israel, therefore ye shall not bring this congregation into the land that I give them. Oh my, look at this. Here's a man called Moses that was led by God, used of God. God used him to lead the children of Israel out of bondage. Amen. Out of Egypt into the land of Canaan. Oh, but praise be to God, between Egypt and Canaan, here is a trial. Here is a test, if you will. God sent Moses, smote the rock, and water will come out. Amen. So that they can drink and their beasts can be drink, amen, and be filled. But oh, Moses, being angry because of the people, amen, he took the rod and smote the rock twice. Amen. God said, because you didn't believe me, Moses, amen, you're not going to get to go into Canaan's land. Oh, the penalty for unbelief. Are you hearing me today? There's bonuses in faith and penalties in unbelief. Amen. Glory be to God. Listen, my friend. Amen. The Bible said, believe on the Lord Jesus Christ, and thou shalt be saved. He that believeth in his baptism shall be saved. But friend, if you think today that you're going to turn your head to the Lord, amen, shake your head against the Savior, I'm here to tell you, He's going to have the last say in that great and noble day when we all stand before Him, great and small. Amen. We'll give an account on the day of judgment, whether it be good or whether it be evil. Every man shall give an account. Brother, listen at me today. The Bible said in Luke chapter 1, let's read some more. Luke chapter 1 and verse 20. And the angel answering said unto him, I am Gabriel, that stand in the presence of God. I am sent to speak unto thee, and to show these glad tidings. And behold, thou shalt be dumb, and not able to speak unto the day that these things shall be performed, because thou believest not my words, which shall be fulfilled in their season. Listen, this is the story, amen, of John the Baptist being born. Zacharias did not believe the angel. He did not believe the word of the Lord. And the Bible said God sent Gabriel the angel. Amen. Put a dumb spirit upon Zachariah. Amen. Zachariah couldn't even speak until the day John the Baptist was born. It was all because of unbelief, brother. Amen. Yes, sir. That's right. Amen. The bonus of faith and the penalties of unbelief. Oh, brother. Brother, let's read more. The Bible's full of folks that don't believe God. Amen. Or didn't believe God. And God brought penalties. You say, preacher, is God, He's going to abuse and ridicule and throw off on people that don't believe Him? No, I'm here to tell you, the men I'm talking about is holy men of God. Men that know God's Word. Men that know, amen, and felt the Spirit of God. Amen. It's one thing to know this, and it's another thing not
not to feel it. But brother, let me tell you today, the Bible said it had been better for a man not to know the way of righteousness than after he have known it to turn away. Oh, brother, I don't want to lose this good thing that I've been shown. Let's read some more. The Bible said in 2 Kings chapter 13, amen, the Bible said, and he opened a window eastward. He opened it, and Elisha said, shoot now. And he shot, and the arrow of the Lord's deliverance, the arrow of the deliverance from Syria. Amen, that thou shalt smite Syria. Amen, he said unto Joaz. But Joaz, amen, didn't believe what Elisha had said. And the Bible said the man of God was wroth with him, that thou shouldest not have smitten more than 5 times or 6. Then thou hast only smitten 3, whereas thou hast smite Israel but only 3. You know what he said to Joaz? Because you didn't believe God's word. I told you, listen, this is the arrows of deliverance. Shoot thou 4 out of the window. And then after he shot, he said, take the arrows and thrust them on the ground. Amen. And Joaz, in unbelief, only smote the ground 3 times. And then the man of God, Elisha, said, because thou did not believe, you shall only defeat Syria 3 times. Amen. Brother, listen at me today. If you'll just believe God and believe His word and believe His fullness thereof, you can have it all. You can have the fullness of God. But brother, if you're going to hold back and not believe God, then He'll hold back from you. Amen. It's that simple today. There's bonuses in faith and penalties in unbelief. I took 3 men, Moses and Zacharias and Elisha, and showed you out of these 3 men how that God penalized men that did not believe Him. Oh, brother, listen at me today. You got to believe that He is, and that He is the rewarder of those that diligently seek Him. You got to believe today that He died and He rose again. Amen. And stands on the right hand of the Father. You got to believe today He's able to save and set free and cleanse and wash your sins away. You got to believe today that He can take your sins, amen, cast them into the sea for forgiveness, never to be remembered again against you. You've got to believe today He is the healer and the broken heart. He can set the captive free. You got to believe today, drunkard, He can heal

further in sin. You got to believe God can turn your life all the way around. I'm preaching to you today the bonuses of faith and the penalties of unbelief. Oh, brother, listen at me today. I read of a man named Judas, amen, that did not believe that Jesus Christ was crucified, buried in a tomb, and risen on the third day. Amen. When the report came back and they said to Judas, he is alive. He's alive, Judas. We seen him at the tomb. Amen. Judas said, I will not believe until I can take my hand and thrust it in his hands, till I can take my finger and thrust it in his side. I'll not believe until I can see those nail scarred hands. Amen. The Bible said 3 days had passed, and Jesus entering back into the temple where the men were gathered together, and he said unto Judas, Judas, or Thomas, Thomas, behold my hands and my side. And Thomas looked at him and began to make that humble cry as we know today. Thomas said, my Lord and my God. Amen. Thomas looked and believed. But remember the words that Jesus said. Jesus said, Thomas, blessed art thou, Barjona Thomas. You have seen and believed. But blessed is the man that has not seen but yet believed. Oh, the blessings of faith and the penalties of unbelief. I want you to know today, if you'll just believe. Amen. Jesus said there to Thomas, if you'll believe, there's blessings coming your way. If you'll believe. Amen. God can turn your life around. I felt like preaching today concerning believing God. It seemed like today we got so much unbelief. We got so much doubt in our day and hour that we live in. Amen. Seemed like we live in an hour they have to see before they believe. But Jesus said to Thomas, blessed is that man that has not seen and yet believed. What did Apostle Paul say there in the book of Romans? He said, the things which are seen are temporal, but the things which are not seen are eternal. Oh, glory to God. What is faith, preacher? The Bible said faith is a substance of things hoped for and the evidence of things not seen. Oh, I don't see it, brother, but I know it's there. Amen. Glory be to God. I can feel it deep down in my soul. Oh, glory be to God. Somebody says, how do you know there's a God? How do you know there's a risen Savior? Well, brother, He makes ways. He

soul. I know it's hard to explain today, but the writer said it's better felt than told. Amen. David said it's joy unspeakable and full of glory. Well, hallelujah. I want to preach to you out there in radio land today. Amen. On the blessings of faith. Amen. The penalties of unbelief. Amen. I want you to know in the last few minutes of this broadcast, I want to let you know today, you may say them old Bible thumping preachers, them tongue talking amen saints, amen, oh I don't know about all that. I want you to know you may not believe now, but there'll come a time in your life you'll believe. Amen. Praise be to God. I've told different ones.

everlasting fire. You'll believe then. Amen. When he says those words, I never knew you. Amen. You'll believe then. Oh, glory be to God. Listen to me today. Amen. There's coming a day. Amen. Where he's going to separate. Amen. The sheep from the goat. He's going to separate the left from the right. Amen. And those that has not acknowledged him as Lord. Those that has not asked for forgiveness of sins. Accepted the Lord as their personal Savior. And believed upon his name. Amen. It's going to be a hell. An everlasting burning. Amen. Brother, you don't want to hear it. The world don't want to talk about eternal punishment. But brother, there's coming a day. Amen. Reserved for the devil and his angels. Amen. And all those that rejected the name of the Lord. And for all of those that refused to believe Jesus Christ is Lord. Amen. Praise be to God. Listen, friend. Amen. On that day when they, amen, crucified my Lord and Savior. We read of a little story that gives us a tidbit today that goes well with my sermon today. What about it now? We have recordings, amen, of the torture that was took place on Golgotha's hill. How they crucified my Lord and lifted him up over that hill. Amen. The Bible said darkness was upon the earth for 6 hours. Amen. And when Jesus said it is finished, the Bible said the earth trembled and the middle wall of partition was written too. Oh, the Bible said there was a great earthquake and the tombs were opened. Amen. And the Bible said the centurion, the soldier that pierced him in the side, amen, he left us a recording. Amen. He said, surely, truly, this was the Son of God. A brother, he believed then. I said, he believed then. What about it today? Are you going to believe that Jesus Christ is Lord, Savior over all, died on a cross that you can have life and have it more abundantly? Well, I'll tell you what, today, I believe God's trying to tell somebody something today. Amen. You can have it today. You can have the blessings of God today if you'll just be willing to surrender your life unto the Lord and accept Him as your Lord and Savior. Oh, this is Pastor Bobby Salmon with the 5 Mile Old Fashioned Holiness Church. Till we meet again next week.

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2: Thou hast strengthened the weak hands. Thy words have upholden him that was fallen. Thou hast strengthened the feeble knees. Notice that word hast. Behold, thou hast, in times past, Job, you've instructed many. Thou hast strengthened the weak hands. And he's pointing toward the past. Thy words have upholden him that was fallen. Job, man, you just have the word. Your words are like apples of gold and pitchers of silver. Job, your words are just music to my ears at times. Thou hast have upholden him that was fallen, and thou hast strengthened the feeble knees. But now, he brings it down to the present. But now, Job, the tables are turned. It has come upon thee, Job, and thou faintest. It toucheth thee, and thou art troubled. Let's pray. Father, we thank you for your love, for your mercy. Lord, I need your help tonight. Physically, Lord, I could use a touch from the Lord. I pray, God, give me clarity of thought and clear up your speech, Lord, and let me say tonight exactly what the Holy Ghost would have me to say. Nothing more, nothing less. In Christ's name we pray. And everyone says, amen, amen. I want to preach on, can you preach to yourself? When you look at this, of course, man, old Job is he's a man among men, isn't he? I mean, he is just, I don't know about anybody else here, but a lot of times charismatics, they just can't hardly stand the book of Job. I mean, they just look at it and they want to say, well, that wasn't in the original text, you know, and they use all kinds of belittlement and all that, but I don't know about all that, but I do know this, that Job, at times in my life, in my lowest times, Job has helped me. Job's story has inspired me through times of difficulty. We've always, you know, we pointed back at Job to others, haven't we? You know, man, I know you're going through it rough, but you ain't lost 10 children. You might have just lost one, but look at Job. I mean, he's ever done that. I mean, he's ever got help from the book of Job. Really, seriously. I mean, there have been times in your difficulty and times, you know, you may not think about Job when you're on top of a mountain when everything's going great, but it's when you're in that trial, it's when you're in that conflict that you can't see having your hand in front of you, so to speak. You're wondering like Job, God, why did you put a light at the end of the tunnel when it's at the end? I don't understand this. But we've all gained strength from Job's life, especially when you first read these first two chapters. Man, I was reading one day some years ago, I read where he rose up in verse 5. He rose up early in the morning. And the Bible said he worshiped God. And then over there, amen, in the latter part of that chapter, chapter 1, it says after everything that happened, all the oxen, all the sheep, all the asses, all everything that he possessed was gone, even his own flesh and blood, even his own children, the 7 sons and the 3 daughters were totally wiped away. The Bible said he fell down and done what? Worship, not whined. He worshiped. I mean, when you read that, I don't know about anybody else. I mean, I could have rose up if I was a rich man and everything was going my way. I could have rose up early in the morning and worship. But what makes Job so great is when you find it, you come down to the end of chapter 1, you think, my Lord, I don't know of anybody else that has ever suffered in just in a day the calamity that Job did. And then it says he fell down in verse number 20 upon the ground in what? Worshiped. His trial did not steal his worship. Boy, how many times have we seen folks come into church in a trial or in a low spot in their life and sent sort of in the mully grubs or sent, you know, sort of bluer than a fish hook and sent really. And I'm not trying to be critical here, but we've all been there, haven't we? But Job was such a man that he rose up early that morning when he had all his sons and his daughters and he worshiped. But later that afternoon, when he lost everything, he fell on the ground and the Bible said, and worshiped. I mean, Job's life. I mean, no wonder the Bible pinned him down as being a perfect man, an upright man, one that feareth God and escheweth evil, one that shuns away from evil. I mean, Job, man, you're talking about a man of character. Job was that man. He was a man of character. But I don't really want to preach about him right now, but I got to lead up to where I want to go. Job was a man of character. Touched his stuff in chapter 1, but in chapter 2, it touched his own flesh and blood. All those boys came upon him. Here was the devil talking to God and they was conversing back and forth. And finally, when his friends come on the scene, they see the grief of Job. They don't utter a word, Brother Job, but sat there and mourned with them for 7 long days. And at the end of those 7 days, Job begins in chapter 3 to unravel such a depression, we may not have described our hurt and our pain and our sorrow like Job did in chapter 3 in his precise words, but we have in some ways done the same thing as Job. Lord, I don't understand. L.E. Moore preached a message on, I don't understand. Years ago, the Highway Holiness, and I've got a tape, and probably out of all the preaching tapes I've got, which is several hundred, one time it was over 1,200, and I gave a bunch away, but every preaching tape I've ever had, I've probably listened to L.D. Moore preach on, I don't understand, more than any other sermon I've ever heard in my life. Amen. Over and over and over. I don't understand. You ever say that? I don't understand. I'm sure there's some of you sitting right here tonight saying, I don't understand why I'm going through this particular situation. Now stay with me. I might not be going to preach what you think, but it might be a little different. But Job, he's going through all that in chapter 3. But then all of a sudden, his friend speaks up in chapter 4. And man, what a friend. He just cuts him to the heart. I mean, he just said, Job, behold, thou hast instructed many and hast strengthened the weak hands. Job, there have been times, Job, you've gave counsel and put marriages back together. There have been times, Job, you have helped those that were in financial difficulty and your counsel brought strength and they were able to move on with their life. Job, there was times when it looked like men would fold under the pressure, but a hand on their shoulder and words that came from your lips brought strength to their inner man, and men walked on in life just because of you, Job. By words of upholding him that was the man that was just about to go under and looked like was about to faint under such pressure. Words, you just had the right words. You had the right sermon. Wouldn't you like to have words that could, the Bible calls it in the New Testament, this ain't in my notes, it just come to me. It says, speaking words with season, with, thank you Lord, season with salt, that they may minister grace to the hearer. You remember that? Amen. I mean, I like to say words that would be like seasoned with salt. Sometimes when I'm praying about my message, I'm going to preach that night. I say, oh God, let my words be seasoned with salt. God, let them minister, Lord. Let them minister. Amen. To the hearer. Amen. In one place, Paul was saying, and I don't know if anybody heard Charles Burnett preach at Allentown, 3 or 4 years ago. Man, it was awesome. One of the most, of course, I love Charles Burnett. I love him. I just love to be around him. I can just be inspired just being around Charles Burnett. And I love to hear Wendell Pittman too. Anyways, Charles Barnett preached out of I looked at that text real quick, but he preached out of the New Testament there. I want to thank Corinthians, but Paul made a statement in there, and it might not be exactly like this, and it's one in my nose, but Paul was saying a statement. He said, I wish I knew how to say it better so you could understand it. Have you ever been like that, brother? Have you ever been a preacher? Lord, help me to say this right. God, let my words help me. There's times that God gives me messages, or there's times I want to deal with somebody with a situation, and I'm very careful. God, let my words. God, my word. You know, because words can cut to the heart. They can. The Bible said there's life and death in the power of the tongue. Don't think of what somebody says. It does. I mean, you can really encourage or you can discourage. You can, I mean, you take a young person, you take a teenager and say something to them, man, you could just cut them right down. Anyways, he's saying, Job, I mean, no, I want you to notice the compliment in this. I mean, now you can't say Eliphaz was wrong here. Because the Bible doesn't say anything about Eliphaz being wrong in this particular text. He said, Job, you have done this. You have instructed many. Man, wouldn't that be a compliment, Brother Earl? Brother Earl, through your ministry, you've instructed many. Brother Earl, there have been times people that had weak hands came and you just strengthened them. Brother Earl, I was about to faint, but I called you on the phone and I was just about to give up. But man, you talked to me on the phone and that just gave me a fresh touch. Brother Joe, I was just about to go. I was just about to quit. I was about to give up. My wife was backslidden. I felt like I couldn't go on. And I called you, and man, you just had the right words, and your words just strengthened my heart. And I felt my shoulders square back and say, "Where you at, devil?" Joe said that God answers me, and here's prayer and answers and words. Joe, are you with me, Joe? Bony. I'm just using him for an example. Word, wouldn't that be a wonderful thing to say that our ex-brother here had words that would uphold somebody that was fallen? You ever be in church and you can see somebody slipping out? You don't got to be a rocket scientist. You don't got to have the nine gifts of the Spirit. You don't got to have the discernment of spirits. You can tell.

Whew, all right, that's a different text. Now, y'all don't know nothing about that. We are alone. Honey, we're alone. We get to be alone every day. Wow. You know, no children. Let's go out and meet. Let's go get ice cream. Yes, me and you. We'll just buy one. You lick on that side, I'll lick on. All right, that's a different text. So anyways, I walked inside. I've been there about 30 minutes, and she sat out in the van real nice, and I made her. I shouldn't have made her wait, but I did, and I apologize. But when I come back out to the van, you know what she was doing? She was sitting there crying, and she was writing a letter to somebody here. She bought a card this morning and rewrote that letter in that card and going to send it to somebody. Trying to be an encourager. I walked out. I said, what's wrong, honey? What's wrong? And she mentioned that person's name. And said, I've just been praying for him. Wow. Encourager. Wait a second. These verse 5 says, but now, Job, it's come upon you. I don't know. I hope y'all get this. Job has come upon thee. And you fainted, Job. Job, it toucheth thee now. Trouble, calamity come. And Lord, Job, you're troubled. Wait a second, Job. This ain't right. Job, you've had the right words. You was able to preach to everybody else. But when it come to your house, Job, have you ever seen anybody church? They knew how to fix everybody else's problem. They could straighten everybody's marriage out. They knew how to straighten everybody's finances out. They knew how to straighten every young person in the church out. They knew how to straighten the preacher out, and the preacher knew how to straighten everybody. I mean, you ever met anybody like that? Okay, just look forward. Smile. Don't turn around. Please don't turn around or look over sideways or don't do that luck. Just look forward. Somebody come to your mind right there. Yep, man, he's got their number. Well, I'm preaching to you if you think like that. I don't ever hear a single out to us one. I try to preach to us all because we all can use it whether we're guilty or not. But Job, y'all get this? Eliphaz, but Job, I mean, you almost want to say, man, Eliphaz, he's up there a little bit, man. First two verses there, 3 and 4. I mean, he was complimenting the God, but now, man, you just stuck a dagger in his knife. But now, Job, that's what Eliphaz is saying. Eliphaz is saying, hey, Job, you were able, God helped you, you did all this, but now, Job, the table is turned and troubles come to your house, and Job, you're down. You have fainted, Job. It troubleth you. Wow. I'll tell you, can you preach to yourself the same sermon you preach to everybody else? I'm asking you, can you preach the same sermon, or amen, to yourself? Sometimes, you ever notice folks are a little easier on themselves than somebody else? But my point is this, can you see it? To the man down here that was just not connected to his family 2 long years. Amen. And whatever, I'm not getting on if you can or you can't, that's not even my point right now. But then here, this pastor, amen, he did what he did, which was much, much worse. Cause the other man did backslide and then get caught up in that. But here's a pastor that caught up with a lady for 6 years in the church and maybe even longer, stays out about 3 years, comes back in praise, and in a couple months, preaching again. Hey, that's not right. Come on here now. Amen. I don't want to bust anybody, but that man, boy, he couldn't preach the same sermon he thought, man, he could really dish it out when it was somebody else. But when it came to his own life and his own family, it was a lot easier sermon. I mean, he didn't preach from the King James Version when he was dealing with himself. Come on here now. Y'all getting the picture? I mean, let's go a little bit carnal in a good sense to bring an illustration. Even a politician. Nobody likes a politician that will promise you something when he's running for an office. And then once he gets the office, back off. And not live up to what he promised. We call him a liar. We call him a hypocrite. If you ever notice politicians, they always can tell the other side what they need to do. I mean, they got every plan. They got a plan for this. They got a plan for that. And I mean, they can just tell you everything. I just wonder if the table was turned and their side was the president. You get the picture there. That's just one. How about a parent? I mean, what kind of parent would tell their children not to drink and then have liquor in the refrigerator? Are you seeing my point here? What kind of parent would tell their children you don't need to smoke cigarettes, amen, and then have smoke themselves? I mean, if you want to preach something, live what you preach.

0: how it is around here. I've not been here long enough, and that's one reason why you can just preach on things. You just don't have any idea, and don't come up to me and say, boy, you sore hit Sally Mae. Because I'm not trying to hit Sally Mae or Johnny Joe or whoever. I'm just trying to preach to help folks. Amen. That's why, well, sometimes, you know, sometimes it, you might preach and it might hurt folks. But I don't want to preach in a way to hurt folks. But sometimes the word of God might just dig on us a little bit. And you go, ow, ooh, ow. What we call stepping on our toes. How many's ever heard that? I don't know how y'all say it down here, but us folks in Kentucky say, I wouldn't want a preacher that every now and then don't step on my toes. I don't want somebody preach to me sugar and spice and everything nice. No, every now and then, preacher, I mean, preach, reach, make me reach higher. Shine me a brighter light. Get lost in prayer. Get in the Holy Ghost. Let God talk to you. Reach, shine me, because if I'm serious about it, I want to go to heaven. I want to go to heaven. I don't want to be a hypocrite. I don't want to be a church player. I'm true blue. I want to go to heaven. And I tell you one thing we can't be is a hypocrite. We can't preach a message, whether we're a parent or an elder, per elder people preach to younger folks. Elder people love to tell young people how to do. I was preaching a revival. I knew, I've preached for 20 years now, over. I know a little bit, not a whole lot, though. I'm still learning a lot. I'm not seasoned like Brother McDonald, some of these older ministers, but I could sense in that meeting the first two or three days, man, you know, they was really wanting me to just come down and bust hide, so to speak. And I don't even like to use those terms, and I don't use them personally, only in an illustration like that. I've never bragged on busting hide. I've never, preacher that brags on when he's busting hide or whatever the case, if he talks like that, I can't stand that. I'm not in, are y'all with me? Okay, that's just my personal little deal. I don't like that. I knew that I could tell that some of the parents, man, they was really wanting me to just come down, you know, come down and sweet, nice me about Thursday night of that revival. We had about 20 some teenagers, young folks all across the aisle. They have a big altar call there. You can preach and they'll pray for a good hour. I'm serious. I mean, just unbelievable. And here they come. I mean, the place crammed. Here's a son over on this side. This was the boy's side. This was the girl's side there, that particular church. And here was a son and a daughter. And I knew, I could just sense it. I've been there through the years, and I ain't trying to be mean, but I could sense what they was wanting. Brother Simpson, just come on down with it. Just tell them like it is. Get all of that out of them, you know, just tell it like it is. Here's his son over here. He's crying. He's hitting the altar praying. I mean, I don't mean he's saying one of those silent prayers, but he's hitting the altar praying. God help me. Oh, God help me. God help me. And his sister's over here on this side. He's about 17 or 15, 17. She's right in that same 17, 18. And she's having problems and she's beating the altar. Oh, God, please help me. And I look up and sitting on the second row on this side. And they were sitting on the second row. That boy and girl's mom and dad sitting on the back pew. Almost, while their son and daughter's up here beating on the altar trying to get help. Somewhere that ain't right. Thank you, Brother Earl. That don't add. Somewhere I'm just like, I'm not too smart, but I'm like, wait a second here. Wait a second. My daughter ain't going to be up there crying and praying. And me sitting in the back, you know, going to the water fountain, balancing my check. No, that's my baby. That's my flesh and blood. That's my girl. That's my boy. I'm going to be up there. Come on, Ike. Come on, Ike. Come on, Hope. Come on, Spirit. Come on, come on, come on. We're with you. We're praying with you. Praying all the way through. Mom and Dad's right here. Come on, come on. But you know what? They sat there through about 45 minutes. And I took about as all I could take, and I stepped behind a platform, amen, and I said, bless God. I said, some of you moms and dads, you want me to bust hide on your young folks, but they've been up here praying for 30 minutes, and you're sitting back here like a knot on a log. Are you really wanting your children to go to heaven? I'm not trying to be mean, but truth is truth. And sometimes we need a Jeremiah. Everybody can't be a psalmist, David. And every now and then you got to have a spirit of a Jeremiah or an Isaiah, amen, to come upon you. And thank God, mom and dad, I love it. We're great friends. Got up finally and come out and they picked up on that. Can you believe that? I'm just different. Amen. But I'll tell you something. If you're going to preach something, amen, live it yourself. If you're going to preach, man, our young folks, I wish they'd get in worship. I wish they just wouldn't sit there like a knot on a log. Well, my Lord, hello. Do you worship? Well, if our young folks will get in that altar and just dig and dig. If our young folks will get in that altar. But do you get in that altar and dig? Come on now. I mean, seriously, I'm not trying to be mean, but I'm just trying to, let's look at this biblical. I mean, if we're preaching to our grandchildren, our children, and we're telling our children, amen, get in, amen, worship God, get in that altar and get everything you can get. And then, grandma, Is this on? I just wonder if y'all's hearing me. I'm asking you, can you preach to yourself? I mean, you can fix everybody else's problems. I had a man in my church, and he's a great guy. But bless his heart. My Lord. He could, I mean, every time somebody, I'm seriously, it's humorous. I mean, every time somebody come to church with a new vehicle, he sat out in the foyer. I just tell you, I don't know why they want to go buy a new vehicle. And I just don't understand. Said, I've had my old 78, you know, 27 years, and it's got 4,000 miles or 400 million miles on it. And that's a figure of speech, okay? Not literally. But I had to fix it every now and then. I'm like, yeah, once a month. And God just come nag. I said, sometimes I want to say, man, would you please hush? Man, God works like a mule. He works 6-7 days a week. I mean, he provides for his family. He pays his bills. He's an honest man. He wants a nice truck, and you want an old love truck with the muffler tied up with a coat hanger. Amen. And you got to use a screwdriver to start it with. Bless God, that's fine. Leave the guy alone that wants a nice truck. I mean, he can fix everything. I mean, I mean, he just could preach. I mean, boy, he could. I mean, you'd have somebody in your church and they'd have a marital trouble. We just had a little bit of church, so you sort of knew it, you know. And man, he could just, I tell you what, if Sally would just do this. So Sally would just quit work, bless God, and stay at the house and just keep the house, bless God. Amen. Sally and John would be just all right. But Sally wants to work. I'm like, mind your own business. A man that takes a dog by the tail, leave the dog still alone. Okay. I mean, I'm going to have enough to work on me. Am I making sense? I mean, it's going to take all my prayer time. Of course, I'm a pastor, but I'm just in figure. It's going to take enough. I mean, all my prayer. It's going to be just enough to get me and my wife and my children, you know, to hell. It's just going to be good enough. I ain't got time. I can't try to figure it out. I don't have time to figure it out. But you know, there's people that do. Some folks need to stop preaching. My Lord, stop preaching if you're not going to live it yourself. I mean, you know, just like that guy, man, he could tell everybody. But when his wife was having a nervous breakdown, she was one of the most godliest women in our church. I mean, but he could straighten everybody else's marriage out. And I don't mean to be trying to, I'm not being mean on this guy, but he's just a good example. I mean, I just know him. He's a great guy. He's not a bad guy. He's really not. He lives holiness. He's a great guy, but he's just one of them old timers that he thinks that he's God's great counselor to the church. He just think God spoke to him and said, yea, I say unto thee, be the counselor of thy church where they are at. And give thy opinion at the foyer between services and after services. And yea, I will greatly multiply thy joy in heaven. Somewhere he missed it. Can you preach? I'm going to ask you a question before we close. What text would you take for yourself? Thou good and faithful servant, enter into the joys of life. Is that the text you'd take? Seriously. What text would you take right now? In your life, in your circumstance right now in your life, what text would you find yourself in? Where is that? What text? Don't say nothing. I'm just, what text? Where would you find yourself? Would you find yourself over there with that man that had that vineyard, that had that tree that had no fruit on it? Begging to, please give me one more year. I'll dung around it. I'll fertilize. I'll give me one more year. Please give me. Would that be our text? Would it be our text? Would it be our text, those five foolish verses? Oh God, oh please, I want oil in my vessel. My vessel's dry. Would that be our text? Don't be so quick to try to just tell everybody, you know. And I think I told you this, but me and my wife were talking several weeks ago, I don't know, a couple months ago, we was chit-chatting about some folks in the church and talking as a pastor and the pastor's wife. And we were just chit-chatting, man, I wish this, you know, I wish y'all. And I just stopped. I told my wife, you know what? If they was just perfect like us. You know what she did? She rolled her eyes and said, yeah, right. She said, it was a joke. Sometimes we get in an area that we think we're just, I'm trying to help us. I mean, if we can really dig down, where would it be our text? Where would be the text that you take for you? I mean, if you could just preach right, if you could just, right here is, this verse right here, this explains me more than any, man. But how many knows our flesh, we like to try to preach. We just like we can straighten everybody out. Am I talking to anybody? Has anybody else ever been guilty of that? I'm going to raise my hand first. Not as a pastor, but there's been times I thought I could figure everybody else's. I could just really.
1: Boy, if that was my teenage girl, I'd tell you what I'd do. If that was my boy, bless God, he wouldn't.
0: Wait a second. Wait a second. You might get to live that. The old preacher man used to say, let your words be sweet because you might have to eat them one day.
1: I just tell you, bless God, if she was mine.
0: You know what I've learned? Mercy goes a long way. And we all have the same temptations. And we all have to get all that stuff in our mind. And sometimes I heard Scotty Groom say, and I've never forgot, this has helped me. I'd like to help somebody. If you don't remember anything I say, don't forget this. Scotty Groom says, Kevin Bloomfield's first pastor, great man of God. Oh, Scotty said, church, you're going to fight demons, real devils. But he said, you got to watch out for them ghosts that ain't real. Like Brother James said a while ago, and all those things in your mind, Brother James, them ghosts that really, you know, there's a lot of ghosts that's real. There are a lot of demons. And how many knows that sometimes you fight ghosts that ain't real? She don't like me. He don't like me. She knows how he looked at me. Knows how he shook my hand. He shook my hand a little strange. Do you remember when Jesus was around the Last Supper and all those was there? It was this 12 disciples, right? I never had thought of this until I read this. And Jesus said, one of you shall betray me. If that would have been in today's church world, Andrew would have spoke up and said, is it him? Is it him? Is it him? No, but they had a different attitude. They all said, is it I? Whew. What about when that preacher goes to preaching? We do. Oh, that's hitting her back here. That's hitting him back here. Well, we should be saying, is it I, Lord? I loved that when I read that. I circled that and put V, V, V, V, V, G. If you look in my Bible, if I was to die, and you look in my Bible and my sermon notes, if I've got V, G, that means very good. And it's all in there, all in my notes. It's my own little private. And sometimes I'll put V, V. Sometimes I'll put V, V, V. Sometimes I'll put five V's. In other words, that was one of them points. When I walk back up at that point, that's one of them points I don't want to forget in this message. Is it I, Lord? Paul, he knew about that preaching to others and forgetting about it because lest he should become a... Now you can stand. This altar is open. Let's come pray. Come on. Come on. Let's search our hearts. Come on up. That's it. Come on. You're welcome. Help me, Lord. Have I been preaching to others, Lord? Have I been trying to straighten everybody else's marriage and home and finances out, God?
2: Keep my spirit right.
0: What about me, God?
2: I don't want.
0: When I stand before you, I'm not going to give account of James or Earl or Brad, Daniel. I'm not going to give account of anybody else, Lord. But it's going to be me, my heart, my life. I'm going to be judged with every idle word that I have spoken. Sing it again.

0: Somebody here, you're trying to figure out everybody's problems.
1: For the heat of the night,
0: all the church problems. Why don't you just give it to God? You ever think that'd be best?
1: Lord, keep my
0: Lord, I quit worrying about it. I'm just going to give it to you. Well, if they just do this in church, if they would do that, if she would do that,
1: Lord,
0: if they would do that, if they quit buying that, and they wouldn't be just hush.
1: Keep my spirit right.
0: You got nothing except to keep right with your own family and your own marriage and your own children, your own.
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4: Appreciate Joel asking me to come over this first revival. Appreciate Brother Joel. I've watched him grow from a child. Always was just a great, well-behaved young man. And we taught him. He was always just such a great kid. Always you could tell that the Lord was dealing in his life and working in his life. Never surprised me when he made a preacher. As a young pastor, he's a good one. And I'm thankful to work for the work he's doing over here. I appreciate that. Amen. I believe that there's a great work out there, friend.
5: Yes.
4: I believe there's a greater work than maybe we even understand.
5: Yeah. Amen.
4: Amen. And I love to tap in for what God's got. I feel like we've played around for years, church, and just kind of maybe just touching the edges. Just feeling around a little bit, maybe getting a little bit of experience of what God's really got for us. But I feel tonight there's a great work for God's people. Amen. I believe there's a great work for the men of God that preach this word. Amen. For the prophets, for just the lay members there. Amen. There's a great call tonight.
5: Yeah.
4: Amen. But I came to hold up the Son of God tonight. I don't want to make you. Amen. I came for good things tonight. I'm looking for them. It's been good so far, but I'm looking forward to getting even better.
5: Amen.
4: Amen. I'm glad. Amen. That we can feel the freedom to worship the Lord tonight.
5: Amen.
4: Amen. I thought it said in one place that God was a spirit.
5: Amen.
4: And that worship Him must worship in spirit and in truth.
5: Yeah.
4: Amen. I love for us to get the spirit just a little while.
5: Amen.
4: Amen. That this God that Joel said in this word, amen, could get our heart tonight. Amen. I believe we ought to feel the word. Amen. I believe the word, amen, ought to back where we're at tonight.
5: Come on, man.
4: It ought to back where we live.
5: Yeah.
4: Amen. The way we talk. Amen. The things we do. Amen. The word. Amen. Should be at our back tonight.
5: Amen.
4: Amen. But I wanted to read a little bit in the 21st chapter of John. And might touch on a few things that Brother Jamie did last night, but we're workers together tonight. I'm not ashamed to preach the same thing my brother did. I believe I'll go a different route, but amen, maybe just a little bit of the same stuff.
5: Come on,
4: if you missed Jamie last night, you missed a wonderful message.
5: Amen.
4: Anointed man to preach. Amen. But the word here said that after these things Jesus showed himself again to the disciples at the Sea of Tiberias. And on this wise showed he himself. There were gathered together Simon Peter and Thomas called Didymus and Nathanael of Cana in Galilee and the sons of Zebedee and two other of his disciples. Simon Peter said unto them, I go fishing. They said to him, we also go with thee. They went forth and entered into sleeping. And that night they caught nothing. And when the morning was now come, Jesus stood on the shore. But his disciples knew not that it was Jesus. Jesus saith unto them, children, have ye any meat? They answered him, no. And he said unto them, cast the net on the right side of the ship, and you shall find. And they cast therefore, and now they were not able to draw it in for the multitude of fishes. Therefore the disciple whom Jesus loved said unto Peter, it is the Lord. And when Simon Peter heard it was the Lord, he girded his fisher's coat unto him, for he was naked, and did cast himself into the sea. And other disciples came in a little ship, for they were not far from land, but as it were 200 cubits, dragging the net with fishes. And as soon as they were come to land, they saw a fire of coals there, and fish laid thereon and bread. Jesus said to them, bring the fish which ye have now caught. Simon Peter went up and drew the net to land full of great fishes, and 153. For all that were so many, yet was not the net broken. And Jesus said unto them, come and die.
5: Amen.
4: I thought here in this scripture, and when the Lord began to deal with me, to preach this, and I thought, and maybe early in the gospel, when, when Jesus came upon Peter and others, and these men were fishermen. This was their livelihood. It was their occupation. It was just a hobby to them. But it was their occupation. But when Jesus came that day, he told them, he said, follow me. Follow me. And I will make you fishers of men. In one place, I believe he said, henceforth, thou shalt catch men. When they dropped those nets, they left their boats. They forsake everything they had, and they followed the Son of God.
5: Amen.
4: Follow me, and I will make you fishers of men. Follow. It came to them that you follow. This man. They called Jesus. Comfortable. Amen. He said, here, ye him. Amen. Peter, he saw these things. Amen. But Jamie preached last night how Peter failed. Amen. But Christ picked him back up. Hallelujah. So Peter went from that day giving everything, forsaking all, and following Christ to see the great things, for experiencing the power of God. Amen. Experiencing the great, amen, the great blessings that God's got. Amen. But here in the 21st chapter of John, amen, Peter decides, amen, I'm going to go a fishing. Amen. And others said, Peter, we're going to go to him. Amen. Amen. And what's the point tonight? Amen. These folks, amen, went right back into the things. Amen. They got all come out. Amen. They went right back to the lifestyle. They went right back to the everyday life. Amen. That God had delivered them from. Amen. That Christ came that day. Amen. And said, you don't have to do that no more. Amen. Follow me. Amen. And you're going to teach me. Come on. And they saw that hole in his side. And they way they saw him. Amen. When he gave up that ghost. Amen. And no doubt. Amen. Fear come upon him. No doubt worry began to get in their life. Amen. And instead of taking the word that he left them and running with, amen, they began to get comfortable. Amen. And decided, I'm going to go back. Amen. To let this come. And they went fishing. And they fished all night. Amen. You know how many they caught? They didn't catch him. Amen. It was a bad fishing trip. Amen. You know what? You go fishing, you don't catch nothing, you got like fishing. Amen. I don't like it that good. Amen. They went and they didn't catch no fish, y'all. Amen. I thought how that morning, amen, that Christ come on the scene. Amen. They didn't know it was. I believe that Sunday was just, amen, that 200 cubits was, I believe it's just 100 some yards away. Amen. But Christ hollered out at them, children, have you any meat? Amen. They were not able to draw the net, for there were so many. God didn't say, I believe there's 153. Amen. What a catch they had. Amen. You know why? Because they quit doing, going, following their own way. And they tried the Lord. Come on now, church.
6: Come on.
4: Have your way. My Lord. then we begin to go the Lord's way.
5: Come on
4: now. Maybe it's time that we begin, amen, to go His way. Amen. To cast our nets on the right side.
5: Oh.
4: You never get to that place in your Christian life, or maybe you don't even know the Lord tonight, and you're there right now. Amen. But whether you're there, or you have been, or you'll see yourself heading in that direction, have you ever seen yourself, amen, going right back, amen, to that same spot? Amen. Where I feel safe. Amen. Feel my comfort zone. Thank God. Where I feel like I can just cruise along. Amen. And be fine. Amen. I want to tell you, don't go there. My Lord, these men forsake their occupation. You know, us brothers today, we understand that we got to work for a living. Amen. There's a few that God's called full time to go full time. Amen. But I believe tonight, as men, we've got to work for a living. Amen. But we've all got things that God has delivered us from. Amen. We've all, amen, got things that God has freed us of. Amen. But are we creeping back in? Amen. Are we reverting to that? Amen. Are we reverting to our old ways? Amen. Are we looking into our old habits? Amen. Are we looking, amen, into somewhere else? But thank God today, you know. Amen. I believe in these messages. I thank God. A lot of times, amen, folks will maybe know that they're going in the right direction. Amen. But when it ain't accepted, they'll revert back. Amen. To that that's comfortable. Amen. It's going to take more than that. Amen. To sustain us. Amen. To keep us. To deliver us. My Lord, thank you. Amen. How comfortable are we tonight? Hey! they said, this is the Lord's. Amen. Peter, it said that he girded himself with a fisher's coat for he was naked. He jumped down in the water and he swam. Amen. And he came back. Jesus done had the fire ready for him. He asked him, where's your fish? Amen. But I thought how through all this, he finally got his moment with Peter.
6: Yeah.
4: He finally got his moment with him.
6: Come on.
4: Amen. Jamie preached last night where he said, he told him, he said, Satan desires as simply as we. But I prayed for thee, and thy faith would fail me not. He said, after thou art converted, strengthen the brethren. Amen. He knew there was going to be a fall. Amen. He also knew that there would be a conversion. Amen. He told Peter that day, he said, Peter, lovest thou me more than these? Peter said, Lord, you know I love you. He said, feed my lambs. He asked him twice more to wipe. He's told him, he said, feed my sheep. Amen. And I don't, in my heart, I really believe that he would just talk about the friendships of the people around him. But I believe he was talking about that occupation.
6: Amen.
4: I believe he was talking about that fishing boat.
6: Come on.
4: I believe he was talking about those nets.
7: Yeah.
4: He was saying, Peter, the work that I have for you, you cannot mix that work with this right here. You've got to leave your fishing boat. Amen. And you've got to go out and preach.
6: Justify
4: that. Amen. And I am. Amen. The Lord.
6: Right.
4: You've got to go and preach. Amen. And feed. Amen. That I am the Lord. And I am coming back. And my reward is with me.
6: Amen.
4: Hallelujah. We read where Peter went out that from there a fire powerhouse.
6: Come on.
4: Yeah. No Pentecost. They received a wonderful gift.
6: Right.
4: Yeah. Amen. Yeah. The gift of the Holy Ghost.
6: Yeah.
4: Amen. A gift that the Lord had told them. He said, go to Jerusalem and tarry until you be endued with power from on high.
6: Yeah.
4: Amen.
6: Amen.
4: Until you be endued with power from on high.
7: Yes. Amen.
4: Amen. And they went in that day. Amen. They got the Holy Ghost to Peter. Spoke up boldly that day. They said, these men are drunk on the wine. My Lord. Come on now. Amen. People get that confused sometimes.
6: Come on
4: now. People say that they said they was drunk and Peter said, no, they're drunk on the wine. Amen. They didn't have that. Amen. He said, they said, these are drunk on the wine. But Peter said, these men are not drunk.
6: Come on.
4: I've had a zeal. I've had a desire. I've had a vision for a long time.
7: Yeah.
4: I remember too many times I've been cheated by the system.
6: Come on.
4: Amen. I've been cheated.
6: Come on,
4: man. Amen. By just to revert back to what's comfort to me. Amen. To go back to my comfort zone.
6: Oh, yeah.
4: Amen. To just to, I can go out there and amen. My pastor will preach. Amen. And I can sit back. Amen. And do whatever. Amen. I can move when I want to. Amen. Or sit if I want to. Amen. But the end of the day is, thank God, we must be about the Father's business. Amen. About this problem we got, son. Amen. I believe there's a problem.
8: Come on.
4: Amen. I believe there's a problem.
7: Yes.
4: Amen. But instead, amen, we've got a church world.
8: Come on.
4: Amen. And I'm not talking about no certain part of it.
8: No,
4: but I'm saying in general, we've got a church world. Amen. Instead of worrying and focusing on the problem. Amen. We're churching people to death. Amen. We're hammering people. Amen. With the word of God after the traditions of men. Amen. But at the end of the day, I thank God tonight, church. Amen. We need to be, amen, digging down and getting a message. Amen. That's going to feed. Amen. The thought of God. Amen. That's going to open. Amen. That heart up. Amen. Open that chest. Pull that heart out. Break it in pieces. Come on now. Hell, if you ever had your heart broken, join your hand. Amen. But God will fix it back.
7: Amen.
4: Come on now.
8: Yes.
4: Hallelujah. Amen. Peter, do you love me more than this?
8: Come on.
4: Do you love me tonight? Amen. Do we love the Lord? Do we love Him? I love my job more than I love money. Amen. More than I love my possessions. My house and my car. Amen. I've got to give Him my heart tonight. Amen. Church, what are we doing about the problem? The problem is that we've got a big world around us that's dying lost. Amen. There's probably folks here tonight. Amen. In a lost condition. Amen. What are we doing about it? Amen. By the help of the Lord, I'd love to reach out tonight. Amen. And say, amen, that it's God's will. Amen. To pull you out of the fire. Amen. David said, I waited patiently on the Lord. And He inclined unto me and heard my cry. He brought me out of a horrible pit, out of the miry clay. He set my feet upon a rock and established my goal. Church, it's time that we cast our net on the other side. Come on now.
8: Come on,
4: I don't like the phrase of playing church. I don't like that. But I think too often we get comfortable at church. I think too often we go out and we're just comfortable. It's the right thing to do. They're having church Sunday. I'm going to go. Amen. I'm a singer. I'm going to get up and I'm going to sing. I'm going to play my music. Amen. I'm going to go. It's required of me. It's expected of me. Amen. But God, Jesus, amen, is looking for folks, amen, that wants a relationship with Him.
8: Amen.
4: How does it stand with you and Him tonight?
8: Come on, man.
4: How does it stand with you guys? Amen.
7: Yes.
4: I'd love to see someone turn their heart to the Lord.
7: Amen.
4: Amen. You know that man we read about that had a lot of possession that day? He said, he got at ease. He got comfortable.
7: Yeah.
4: And he said, you know, he said, what shall I do? He said, I've got all these goods.
7: Yeah.
4: He said, this is what I'm going to do. He said, I'm going to go turn in my barns and I'm going to build a greater. I'm going to build a greater barn.
7: Yeah.
4: I'm going to lay in my goods there. Yeah. I'm going to say to my soul, soul, take thine ease, eat, drink, and be merry. Yeah. For thou hast many goods laid up for many years. Yeah. Amen. But I believe it said the Lord, which could speak to that man that night and say, thou full this night, thy soul shall be required of thee. Amen. Amen. I'm thankful. Amen. Of an opportunity that we have tonight. I'm thankful that we've got an opportunity. Amen. And it don't matter where we've been. It don't matter what we've done. It don't matter what we've said. Amen. But we can start tonight with a clean slate.
9: Amen.
4: Amen. We can come and we can bring it to Christ. And we can bring it to an altar of prayer. And we can lay it at His feet. Amen. And we can go away free. And we can go away new.
9: Amen.
4: Oh, when Jamie preached last night and he said, talking about the Lord raising us up, the end of the service. I looked over and told Joel, he was talking about that lame man, how he lifted him up.
9: Yeah.
4: He said he was born lame from his mother's womb.
9: Right.
4: He said that we were born in sin.
9: Right.
4: I looked at Joel, I said, yeah. I believe it said that maybe in Romans there, it said that we were buried. By baptism, we were buried with His death. And I like what it said next. It said after His resurrection that we would be raised in newness of life. Hallelujah. Amen. Do you need people up tonight? Do you need people up tonight? Do you need help tonight? Amen. If you need help, you came to the right place. You realize there was a problem. You realize, amen, that things ain't going right. Amen, but you've tried every way, but the right way. But I want to tell you to go Christ's way.
9: Amen.
4: Yes.
9: Amen.
4: These folks found out that they would never do good. Amen. Revert back to that. Amen. I want to tell you, before I close, Jesus is the best example of anyone that left for comfort zone. A man that left a splinter of heaven to come and be born and take on the form of a servant. Amen. To die for mighty no sins. Amen. He left where it was easy. He left where there was no problems. He left the way where there was no suffering. Amen. Amen. No crying. No loss. Amen. But he come down to a place that one time they told him, they said, Lord, we will follow thee wheresoever thou goest.
9: That's right.
4: And he said, the foxes have holes, the birds of the air have nests, but the Son of Man have not placed the lazy.
9: Right.
4: Amen. I want to tell you, it was a lonely life.
9: Yeah.
4: It was a lonely life.
9: Yeah.
4: But this man was full, amen, of the Holy Ghost.
9: Yes.
4: This man was the Word made flesh. And this man has made it possible that me and you would could have defeat death. We could defeat hell and the grave. Amen. The death would have no dominion over us. Amen. Tonight, this man has made it possible. Thank God. But we must go His way.
9: Come on.
4: We must go His way.
9: Amen.
4: Amen. Church, I know that Joel is going to preach you the truth. Amen. If this is your church, amen, you're taking up residence at a good place.
10: Yes. Amen.
4: A man that's got a solid message.
9: Yes.
4: Amen. And I want to tell you tonight, that's the only message that we need today.
9: Amen.
4: Amen. I'm tired, amen, of a hammered message. I'm tired of being beat down. I'm tired. Amen, of a message that there is no life in.
9: Come on.
4: Amen, but I want to tell you that with this man Jesus, that there is life in the message. There is hope in the message. There is peace in the message. Amen. Are we going to follow, amen, Christ today? Are we going to go back, amen, to where He already delivered us from? Amen. I've dealt with people. If they would get, they would come to the Lord and they would pray and they would be a fire. They would be on fire, be a powerhouse for 2 or 3 months. And the next thing you know, they're back to drinking, smoking pot. And cussing, and committing adultery. Amen. I want to tell you the difference. Amen. Well, we can get on that rock. And say, Lord, whithersoever thou goest, I want to follow you. My Lord. Here one day, he said, I'll follow you, Lord.
9: Yeah.
4: But there come a time, he said, no, I'm going to go back fishing. But Jesus come on the scene one more time. He come one more time.
1: Bless him, Lord.
4: And he delivered him again.
1: Yes.
4: He said, Peter, feed my sheep.
9: Yeah.
4: He went to a man. He saw a vision and the Lord sent him to a man named Cornelius.
10: Come on, brother.
11: Come on, brother.
4: But he went to a man named Cornelius. And Peter saw a vision while he was on the top of the rooftop praying. He saw a man of 4 foot beast, and the Lord spoke to him and said, Arise, Peter, slay me. He said, Not so, Lord. Nothing has ever entered my mouth that is common or in there.
10: Yeah.
11: What is that?
4: But the Lord was letting him know. He told him again.
11: What is that?
4: He let him know what I have created, what I have cleansed. Call not thou common.
11: Amen.
4: Amen. You know what? He wasn't talking about those 4-footed beasts.
10: No.
4: But he was

0: Peter went down there and told him. Amen. And he fell down. Cornelius fell at his feet and he said, get up. I'm a man like you are.
1: Yeah.
0: Amen. And he preached Christ to him.
1: Yeah.
0: And him and his whole house were saved.
1: Yeah.
0: And I believe they received the Holy Ghost.
1: Yeah.
0: Amen. And Peter told him, he said, I perceive that God is no respecter of persons.
1: Yeah.
0: And he told him this. And he said,

0: Holy Ghost is calling the young man.
1: Come on, man.
0: He said next time that he calls, tell him to speak, for thy servant hears. Open this up. I appreciate all the good people, all the good singing we've got tonight. I want us to have church. Amen. But more than I want to sing, more than I want to shout, more than I want to praise, I'd love to see someone give their heart to God. Amen. Haters rejoicing. Amen. In heaven. Over one sinner there it is.
2: Come on.
0: My Lord. I love to get heaven. A move and shaking.
2: Yeah.
0: Come on.
2: Come on.
0: Get the angels.
3: Yes.
0: Amen. Begin to have a praise tonight.
3: Yes.
0: Begin to rejoice.
3: Yes.
0: And say, Saint Lost for tonight.
3: Yes.
0: Amen. And we've got another one.
2: Yeah.
0: Amen. Let's come on our side.
2: Amen.
3: Amen. Come on.
0: Hallelujah.
2: Yes.
0: Heaven's saying, would you come and pray?
3: Amen.
0: Would you come and pray?
2: Right.
0: Our ways ain't going to

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2: Our work as evangelists to try to win the lost to Christ, and as Brother Collins and so many others have said, we are approaching the end of this millennium, and we don't set dates, but we do look at the situations and at the signs of things taking place in our earth, and we can see that right now we have a great distress of the nations. And sin is it seems like it's getting more and more pronounced. I thought sin was bad when I was young, and we were hippies, and the rock and roll movement was going. But I tell you, when I look at the young people today that's lost and not saved, we never went that far. We never were that bad. 27 earrings in one ear, one in your nose, one in your eye, and only the Lord knows where else. And we were in the city of Vienna and walking down the street just to take a look, and some young people out on the street, one had pink hair and one had green hair, and I just can't understand, why they would want to do that other than trying to get somebody's attention. They want people to look at them. They're starving for attention. But we're living in, I believe, the last days. What do you think about that? I believe we are, and so we should have an understanding that the end is near. And we need to be ready to evangelize. We need to be ready to try to win as many as we can to the Lord in this time. And I want us to look at at one of the motivations, one of the reasons why we evangelize, why we are so dedicated, why we go to such extremes, and why we go through such hardships to try to get people the gospel. And I want to look in the book of Luke to start out, Luke chapter 13, verse 24. And this is our Lord and Savior Jesus Christ speaking. Strive to enter in at the straight gate. For many, I say unto you, will seek to enter in and shall not be able. When once the master of the house has risen up and has shut to the door, and ye begin to stand without and to knock at the door, saying, Lord, Lord, open unto us. And he shall answer and say unto you, I know you not whence you are. Then shall you begin to say, we have eaten and drunk in thy presence, and thou hast taught in our streets. But he shall say, I tell you, I know not whence ye are. Depart from me, all ye workers of iniquity. There shall be weeping and gnashing of teeth, when you shall see Abraham, Isaac, and Jacob, and all the prophets in the kingdom of God, and you yourselves thrust out. There's a picture here of the Lord closing a door. When once the master of the house has risen up and has shut the door, you begin to stand without and to knock at the door, saying, Lord, Lord, open unto us. And he will answer and say to you, I know not whence you are. And it is certainly implied there that he doesn't open the door to them. There's a time coming when God is going to shut the door. When he's going to shut the door, the door that has been so wide open now for some 2,000 years, as the glorious gospel of Jesus Christ has went across this world and through the nations and out into the jungles and on the islands. And Brother Rich talked about the islands where they evangelized, and I got to go with them. And across the United States was evangelized, the American Indians and the rest of the countries of the world that we've reached out to, and that money has been spent and lives have been lost and people have sacrificed and given. Why? Because they've got an understanding in the depths of their heart and in their mind that this thing is not going to be open forever. One day, God is going to shut the door, and that's going to be it. You know, for folks that die, the door is shut for them. If they're not saved when they die, that door is shut. And they can never go through the door of salvation, if you will. But I want you to know that one day that door is going to be shut. We need to get it down into our hearts and into our lives, and we need to get it into the depths of our thinking that one day God is going to shut the door. The door is going to be shut, and the opportunity to be saved is going to be ended. This day of grace one day will end. One of the principles that we need to understand when we study the Word of God is that what God is going to do is what He's already done. If you want to know what the Lord's going to be doing in the future, you want to know what the future is and what's in front of us and what's ahead of us, all you have to do is find out what God's already done in the past. What He's done in the past is what He's going to do in the future. And so if we go back in the Word of God, if we travel way, way back to the book of Genesis, we see and we know that the Lord said that in the last days it was going to be like the days of Noah. And so I want us to go back in the book of Genesis, and I want us to look at what it was like in the days of Noah. Chapter 6. Verse 5, and God saw that the wickedness of man was great in the earth, and that every imagination of the thoughts of his heart was only evil continually. Continually evil. And it repented the Lord that He had made man on the earth, and it grieved Him at His heart. Now I want you to understand that that word repent there is not repentance for sin. The word repent there has the idea, the connotation of it, that God was sorry that He did it. God never sinned. God never has sinned. He never will sin. And so He doesn't need to repent for sin. He repented that He'd made man on the earth. He looked down at the earth and He saw how evil that His creation had become. His moral agents that were the descendants of Adam and Eve. He saw how evil that they had become. And you see, God is a God of mercy. And for some people, they don't understand how that the Lord can just let this evil that's even in our world today just continue and not judge it. How is that? Why does God allow that? Well, you need to understand one of the attributes of God is His mercy, is His long-suffering. God is not willing that any should perish, but that all should come to repentance. And the Lord is willing to wait. And I believe the Lord suffers in the sense of seeing that evil. The whole universe, the whole cosmos is in His presence, in His purview. And He can see everything that's going on. He sees evil that's taking place in this earth today that is so wicked and perverted that it would cause some people to lose their senses if it was revealed to them what's going on in this world. And some people have got the idea that they like to read minds, or they like to see, you know, be clairvoyant, or to have extrasensory perception. I don't want to have that. I don't want to see the evil that's in people's hearts and minds. And wickedness and perversion is going on in our country, in our nation. Sexual immorality, homosexuality, and to describe it all would be completely out of line here, but I'm not going to go into that detail. But I want you to understand that God is a God of mercy. God is a God who's long-suffering. And He'll wait a long time just hoping that somebody will repent and somebody will want to follow Him and somebody will want to live holy. He'll wait. But I want you to understand, He's not going to wait forever. He is not going to wait forever. The Lord is not going to wait. He's also a God of justice and judgment. The same God who is love and mercy and forgiveness is also the God of justice and judgment and vengeance. And so God looked at the earth. One Bible scholar that I heard said that at the time of Noah, there was probably as many people on the earth as there is right now. The population. He figured it out using mathematic calculations and statistical probability, and he came to a conclusion that there was about 5 million people on the earth at the time of Noah. And we've got a little bit more than that on the earth today. And the Lord said, as it was in the days of Noah, it's going to be that way when the Son of Man returns. And so that's an evidence that we are in the last days. And it repented the Lord that He saw man on the earth, and it grieved Him in His heart. And He said, I'll destroy man whom I've created from the face of the earth, both man and beast and creeping thing and the fowls of the air, for it repented me that I made them. And then we find Noah. The Bible says Noah found grace in the eyes of the Lord. There was someone on the earth that did love God. Aren't you thankful for that? These are the generations of Noah. Noah was a just man, perfect, and Noah walked with God. And it goes on to describe his family situation, and the earth was corrupt before God, and the earth was filled with violence. And that word there, violence, carries with it the connotation in the original language of the sin of murder. And in our day and time, murder is rampant. The capital of the United States, Washington, D.C., is the murder capital of there's more murders in Washington, D.C. than there is in the whole rest of the country. Right there in the capital. They have gun control and all that, but it's not keeping people from killing each other. And God looked upon the earth, and behold, it was corrupt, for all flesh had corrupted its way on the earth. And then God said to Noah, the end of all flesh has come before me, for the earth is filled with violence through them, and behold, I'll destroy them with the earth. And then the Lord told Noah to make an ark of gopher wood, to make a boat. He gave him the description. He gave them the dimensions. He told him what material he was to use. And then in verse 16, the Bible says, a window shalt thou make to the ark, and in a cubit thou shalt finish it above, using the cubit for measuring dimension. And the door of the ark shalt thou set in the side thereof, with lower, second, and third stories, you will make it. And so God gave Noah the instructions and told him how to build the ark, and so Noah began to build this boat. It was a big boat. It was about 450 feet long, 75 feet wide, and about 45 feet tall. And the scientists have checked that, and they said it was big enough to carry all the different kinds of animals that Noah would put in the ark. It was big enough. It was a big enough boat to do that. But I want you to notice here that God told Noah to put a door in the side of the ark. And so he told him to build that ark, and he began to build it, and the Bible in the New Testament tells us that Noah was a preacher of righteousness. And if you look at the time period at the end of chapter 5, Noah was 500 years old, and then in verse 3 of chapter 6 it says, "My spirit will not always strive with man. His days shall be 120 years. And then when you get on over to chapter 7, verse 11, it says, "In the 600 years of Noah's life, the fountains of the great deep broke up, and the windows of heaven were open, and it rained on the earth 40 days and 40 nights. 600 years old. And so from the end of chapter 5, he's 500 when he built the ark, and then when the flood came, he was 600 years old. So if my mathematics is correct, that's about 100 years. Now some have looked at this date where the Bible says that his days shall be 120 years, and they say, well, you can't fit 120 between 500 and 600. Well, you need to understand that when we think of how things should be written, we think kind of in a chronological order. And in chapter 1, the time would be, for example, if we wrote a book, chapter 1, the time would be before what would happen in chapter 2. And then later would be chapter 3. But the Bible is not always written in a chronological order. And there may be something in, for example, verse 5, that takes place before something happens in verse 6. And so don't let that throw you off. But it says, his days shall be 120 years. And so, it's when this verse was written, it was probably written about 20 years before this verse in chapter 5, verse 32 says he was 500 years old. So don't let that throw you off. There have been the statements made that Noah preached for 120 years because they said that God was going to judge about 120 years later. But it was about 100 years that Noah was a preacher of righteousness. He was a preacher of righteousness. He preached righteousness. He preached holiness. And just imagine with me, if you will, he's building this huge boat, and probably this boat, no doubt, has drawn a crowd. There are people that come around to see him construct that boat, and they're looking at it, and no doubt they're making their comments, and they're laughing, and perhaps, just let me use my imagination, some people would come out there maybe for lunch and have a little picnic lunch and sit out on the ground watching Noah and his three sons build this boat. And they would have their comments, but while Noah was building, no doubt he would take out some time and he would go and he would preach to them and he would tell them that God has set a day in which he's going to judge the earth and he's going to send a flood, and this flood is going to destroy the earth and all the inhabitants of the earth, and the only way to be saved is to accept the Lord's plan of salvation and at the right time get in the ark, go through that door and get in the ark and be safe there in the ark. 100 years, about 100 years he preached to them that message, and day by day they came, and day by day they made fun, because we know that later on none of them got in the ark. But he preached to them from a heart, from a motivation, no doubt of love and desiring that some of them that would want to be saved would come in and be saved. He preached to them for 100 years, and no doubt he told them that one day God is going to appoint a day that he's going to close the door on the ark. And the opportunity to be saved from the judgment of God is going to be finished and completed and ended. Then one day the flood came, and probably most of the people were at their homes in different places. And they had heard all those years that there was a rain going to come, a flood going to come. And it began to rain, it began to sprinkle. And they say, oh, look at that rain. Ha, ha, ha. You know, Noah told us about that. It's a big joke, isn't it? It's a big joke, isn't it? But then the rain began to increase more and more. And then the water began to rise. And no doubt many of them, they begin to think, have a second thought and think, well, possibly what Noah said might be true. And so, in my imagination, I can just see some of them making their way to the ark. Making their way to the boat, and as the water gets deeper and deeper, fear begins to well up in their hearts, and they begin to think, well, maybe this, it's really going to happen. And so they get up to the ark, and about that time, Noah finishes all of his work, and the Lord, as the Bible says, the Lord, they all went in male and female, verse 16 of chapter 7. And the waters increased, male and female, and God commanded him, and then the Lord shut him in. He shut the door. The door was shut, and it could not be opened by Noah. And I can imagine them just coming up to that boat, and they began to knock on the boat and say, Noah, we believe you now. Noah, we see the floods coming. We've changed our mind, Noah. Please open up the door, Noah, and let us in. Noah had to tell them, Noah, I'm sorry. I preached to you for a long, long time, and you didn't believe me, and you didn't accept what I had to say. So I closed the door. The Lord closed the door. The door, the day of salvation had ended for those people. And no doubt, many of them knew Noah, and Noah knew them personally, maybe even by name, and they begin to call out to him, hey Noah, don't you remember me? I'm John, or I'm George, or I'm somebody else. Don't you remember me, Noah? Please let me in. I'm your friend. I know you. I know you, Noah. I was there when you were building the boat. Don't you remember us? And Noah begins to weep and cry because he can't let them in. The door has been sealed. The day of judgment has begun. And perhaps they're concerned, and they begin to tell Noah, maybe you won't let us in, but what about our innocent little children? What about our little boys and little girls? You remember them, don't you? Noah, please open the door. Noah, please open the door. Let them in. The day of judgment has come. And he can't open the door for them. They wanted to get in. And I can imagine Noah and the rest of them crying, weeping. Because all those people out there, they were perishing. The Lord closed the door. And so the idea of God closing the door on this age of grace is not unknown to the Bible. One day, He's going to close the door. Would you stand tonight? Our motivation for preaching the gospel, one of our motivations is that one day the Lord is going to close the door. That door closes for everyone who leaves this life without salvation. We should be motivated to try to help as many as we can come into the kingdom of God, knowing that one day the Lord is going to close the door. And then it'll be too late. They tried to get in. He said, I know, the Lord said, I know not whence you are. He didn't let them in. But I'm thankful tonight that the door is still open. The opportunity to be saved is still here. The judgment has not come yet. The Lord has not closed this age of grace. It's still open. And I think we need to pray right now. And ask the Lord to help us understand that it's going to be closed one day. Would you come and pray?

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2: 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Collins. 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Collins.
1: Go along. The word of the Lord which came unto Zephaniah, the son of Cushai, the son of Gedaliah, the son of Amariah, the son of Hezekiah, in the days of Josiah, the son of Amon, king of Judah. I'll utterly consume all things off the land, saith the Lord. That's probably the reason that Zephaniah is not much preached. He's negative all the way through. Till you get to the last chapter in the ninth verse. There's 12 verses there that's filled with promise. But all the rest of the book of Zephaniah is filled with judgment. Amen. I will consume man and beast. I will consume the fowls of heaven. I thought, as the snow blanketed the earth, and then it fell again, and it covered all the birds' food, about all the animals' food. And if this goes on much longer, about all the quails that recuperated in Ohio will be dead. About all the pheasants will be dead. Many of the songbirds that stayed here will be dead unless people, of course, a lot of people do feed them in their backyard. But a lot of them won't be able to get to the feeder in rural areas. There won't be enough feeders out to feed them all. So a lot of animals will die because their food supply is covered up. And it's been that way for a good while now. And that blizzard of 77 and 78... We lost all the quails about it in Ohio that year, all the wild pheasants, all of the partridges, and just about all of the wild flying game about all died, had to just now getting them restarted pretty good. Just now getting to where some of the guys can go hunting. I used to hunt quite a bit, had some bird dogs and so forth. Amen. I think some things like this is judgment to try to help wake people up. Amen. Amen. Chastening rod of God. Said, I'll consume man and beast. I'll consume the fowls of heaven and the fishes of the sea and the stumbling blocks. Amen. That's false religion. stumbling blocks are. Amen. With the wicked, I'll cut off man from off the land, saith the Lord. I also stretch out my hand upon Judah and upon all inhabitants of Jerusalem. I'll cut off the remnant of Baal from this place and the name of the Shemarim with the priests. Amen. Shemarims are the black robe priests. They're the ones that attended the fires and they wore black. Because black didn't show soot, smoke, and ashes like other colors would. So they were the black-robed. Amen. You know, there's some folks today, they won't be satisfied until we're all wearing black. Amen. I'll tell you something. Sackcloth's going to come into style after a while. Amen. After God's judgments are so extensive in the earth. Amen. Last two preachers that's going to preach during the great tribulation are going to be clothed in sackcloth for 3.5 years. Sackcloth's going to come into style again for preachers. Amen. They'll wear the garments of mourning as they prophesy for 3.5 years. In the environs of Jerusalem. Amen. Right under the nose, the Antichrist. Too hot to handle. Amen. I mean, you talk about when Enoch and Elijah comes back on the scene. God has saved them for that hour. Amen. God needed some special men for a special time. And so he caught Enoch out and saved him. Amen. Later on, he sent a whirlwind, the chariot far out after Elijah, and he's gone. He saved him. Saved him for a time when he runs out of preachers with holy boldness. Runs out of preachers that's able to face kings and potentates and rulers and prophesy. Thus saith the Lord. Amen. And God's going to send them back. Amen. Those little Jewish boys came storming down into the tomb of David there on Mount Zion and they began to lay their hands on the coffin of David and pray into the top of their voice for the return of David. Amen. He's coming back. Praise God. The Bible promises that. Amen. Oh, yeah, praise God. Many times it promises that. Their prayer is going to be answered. Every Passover, the Jews set an empty plate at the end of every table. And that empty plate, fully set, fully served with the bread, wine, the bitter herbs. Amen. Passover food is for the prophet Elijah. And he's coming. Elijah's coming. Praise God. But before that, the church is leaving. Praise God. Oh, hallelujah. Our career will soon be over. And theirs will restart. Sweet Lamb of God. Hallelujah. Zephaniah preaching. Amen. And them that worship the host of heaven upon the housetops. And them that worship and swear by the Lord, and then turn right around and swear by Malcham. Double-barreled religion, if you please. Serving God on the one hand and the idols on the other. Amen. And then them that are turned back from the Lord. And those that have not sought the Lord, now required for him. Amen. I checked it out in the Living Bible. Everybody that knows anything about anything, you know, knows that Dr. Kenneth Taylor's Living Bible, even though it's pretty good preaching for a Baptist, amen, is once in grace, once always in grace pro. Amen. Here he takes this clean-cut example of backsliding, them that turn back from the Lord, and he boils it down into a short statement. They never served God and never wanted to. Hey, amen. Oh, but you can't screen it all out. You might use some double talk and get rid of some of the plain statements in the Word of God by misinterpreting or interpolating into the text your own ideas, as Dr. Taylor and many others that have Bibles, annotated Bibles out. Amen. I was reading in the Jehovah Witness Bible. I found one down at the thrift store and bought it, and so I checked them out too, you know. Jehovah Witness, they believe the doctrine of the Trinity is a concoction of the last few hundred years of the church. Amen. That it is not an Old Testament doctrine. Amen. But I thought I'd just check it out in their own Bible. Amen. You know, in the first chapter of Genesis, it says, "Let us make man in our own image." That's a clear cut. Several times it states that. Amen. Let us, our and us. Uses the plural terms, our and us. And you know, in the Jehovah Witness Watchtower Bible, they couldn't get around it. They had to say it too. Let us make man in our own. That's the Trinity, folks, in the Old Testament. They hang their doctrine on the Old Testament. Amen. And the very first two chapters of Genesis, praise God, present us with a Trinity. Amen. Let us make man in our own image. Praise God. But listen to the sixth verse again. "And them that are turned back from the Lord, and those that have not sought the Lord, nor inquired for Him." Amen. That "and" makes a difference in the two groups. Amen. It don't lump them all together. The "and" is a conjunction. Amen. It's an addition word, if you will. Amen. I like to preach for a little while about them that are turned back from the Lord. Here's my title: Going, Going, Gone. Amen. There are some Baptists that will admit that you can backslide. I heard one of them preaching a few years ago over the radio, Hebrews chapter 6. And he admitted that you could backslide. But using Hebrews chapter 6, he said, if you do, you can never, never get back to God. That's going to the other extreme. Amen. But here is Zephaniah the prophet. I want you to know, as long as the prophets are screaming, as long as the prophets are crying out, as long as the servants of God are rebuking, as long as the servants of God are beckoning and calling and crying, repent, you backslid, repent, there's still hope. Praise God. Raise your hands and praise God. Hallelujah. Amen. Glory to God. Amen. Yes, there are phases of backsliding. There are degrees of backsliding. And you can go too far and stay too long. Amen. Praise God. And so he cries out against those. Here is one of the clear-cut examples of God's judgments upon the backslider. Amen. "I'll consume man and beast. I'll stretch out my hand. I'll cut off the remnant of Baal from this place. And the name of Shimrim, the priest, them that worship the host of heaven on the housetop, them that worship and swear by the Lord, that swear by Malcham." Amen. "And them that are turned back from the Lord, they're going to be judged also." Amen. We're living in a day of backsliding. Come on. Amen. 22nd chapter of Numbers tells us, or begins, the pitiful story of the prophet Balaam. Balaam heard from God. Balaam heard the supernatural voice. Some don't give him much credit, but some of the great prophecies in the Old Testament was made by Balaam. Amen. It was Balaam that said, "Let me die the death of the righteous, and let my last end be like his." But do you know when he prophesied that great prophecy? He was going. Amen. When Balaam went against the word of God and went to Balak, amen, to try to get something from God against Israel, he was going the wrong way. He was already going. Amen. He was going when God said, "Go ahead." And he saddled his ass and headed out. Amen. Down the road. And God saw his heart. God saw his desire. God saw that his mind was starting to be inclined the wrong direction. Amen. And the angel stood in the middle of the road. Amen. And the donkey saw him. But Balaam couldn't see. Amen. Balaam was going. But finally, amen, he goes. Finally, he goes to the top of the mountain. Finally, he offers sacrifices. Several of them on various altars. It was Balaam when he was offering one of those sacrifices. It said, "There shall come a star out of Jesse." Praise God. Hallelujah. He prophesied under the anointing power of God. But while he was preaching, he was going. All the time, he was going with the wrong crowd. Amen. You may claim to know God, but if you're running with the wrong bunch, amen, you may be going. Amen. Look at Samson. When Samson headed down toward the Philistines and courted that first Philistine girl and married her, he was going. Amen. When he wound up in the lap of Delilah, he was going and almost gone. Amen. But the Bible says, "Howbeit, grinding at the mill like an animal, howbeit, his hair began to grow out again." He had lost the power of God, lost the anointing of God, lost his ability to deliver his people. Amen. Almost 20 years he had judged Israel. Praise God. Amen. And we read the high places in Samson's life, but they are darkened by those lows. Amen. Also, oh God, what a contradiction Samson was. What a contradiction, amen, Balaam was. A prophet of God prophesying against God's people. And against, trying to anyway. But he was honest enough to tell Balak that God don't have anything but good to say about Jacob. God don't have anything good to say but good to say about Israel. Amen. But Balaam, if he'd just left it that, went on back home and stayed there, prayed through real good, realized he made a mistake. Amen. But here he is. He winds up as their chief seer, their chief astrologer. Moves in with them. And just two or three chapters later, he's destroyed with the Midianites. Amen. Balaam the prophet is gone. He was going. He was going. Amen. While he was going, going the wrong direction, he could have turned around. As long as the prophets are crying, as long as there's life in your body, it may be that you can repent. Praise God. Yes. Where there's vision, there's hope. The prophecy, the prophet's vision brings hope. And the Bible said, where there's no vision, the people perish. Where there's no prophet to prophesy, there's no man of God to warn. There's no man of God to call men to repentance. Amen. That's why Elijah's coming back, according to Malachi. He's coming back to turn the hearts of the father to the children and the children to the father. Praise God. Amen. And bring about repentance, national repentance in Israel. Hallelujah. Look at it. All the negativity from Isaiah right on down to Malachi. All the judgments they predict. All the horrible things they tell about. All the terrible destructions they prophesy and foretell. Amen. Did you know that nobody that heard them preach need to be a part of that judgment and that destruction? Amen. Did you know, praise God, that the Bible said that every man would be for himself? Amen. That every man would be able to save his own self if he would. He said though Moses and Samuel stood before me, I would not hear them for this people. Amen. They'd save their own souls. Though Noah, Daniel, and Job were here, amen, I wouldn't hear them. They'd save their own souls. Amen. If there be a Noah, there be a Daniel or a Samuel or a Job, amen, they can save their own souls. Amen. We don't have to be caught in the judgments of God. Amen. This whole country saw just a short picture of judgment as the whole nation was, amen, ground to a standstill. Washington, D.C. stopped dead in its tracks. New York stopped dead in its tracks. The stock exchange, amen, stopped dead in its tracks. Amen. Amtrak, airports, amen. A whole eastern United States of America, from the Mississippi to Maine, was stopped dead in its tracks. Amen. By the lowly snowflake. Amen. I saw a heading on a Newsweek magazine somewhere today. Amen. I didn't buy the magazine, but I just glanced at the heading. Amen. How that there's a fad for gambling today. Almost every state is passing a law to allow riverboat gambling. Ohio is one state, the United States, that hasn't never passed it yet, and praise God for Ohio for that. Amen. Indiana just passed it, and they're getting ready to build one of them boats at Lawrenceburg, Indiana. Already got one on down the river. Amen. And people are being swept away by the get-rich-quick urge. Something for nothing. Amen. Big, huge floods 2 years in a row. Amen. Have ravaged the Mississippi and the Missouri River valleys. They've got riverboat gambling out there. Amen. And now, if the big snows melt too fast and we get rain on top of it, we're going to have massive flooding. It be the judgments of God are coming on the rivers where they've allowed those one-armed bandits to rob the poor and take money out of the mouths of little kids and divide homes and destroy lives and vile, ungodly stuff. Going on licensed by the state, right on their own nose. Amen. Almost every state in the union has a lottery, if you please. And everybody's getting involved with gambling. Amen. And everywhere judgment's coming. Amen. Amen. And here's a verse that lets us know that it's going to come on those that backslide. And them that turn back from the Lord, the judgment's coming on them. Praise God. That's Old Testament, you say, Brother Collins. Amen. You think God's any respecter of persons? You think he's changed his mind about judging backsliders from the Old to the New Testament? Amen. You can't never say God's a respecter of persons. He treats all the same in both Testaments. Praise God. When it comes to his own judgments upon them, praise God. When people turn back from God, he judged them in the Old Testament. Much of this is still future as far as that goes.

but you don't have to be in on the judgments of the day of the Lord. You can be in on the hope, the blessed hope of the church. Praise God. He said, amen, pray that you may be accounted worthy to escape. But 1 Thessalonians chapter 5 said, they shall not escape. There's a group that's not going to escape. In the 4th chapter, he said, we're not in darkness that day should come on us unawares. Amen. We're in the light. We're the children of light. Praise God. But the 5th chapter says, it shall come upon all the earth as a snare, and they shall not escape. It's going to catch up with them. Amen. And it's going to catch up with a backslidden church that talks about the rapture out of one side of their mouth, and then live another kind of way on the other hand. Amen. That's the kind of folks that Zephaniah preached to. Them that worship and swear by the Lord, and then they swear by Malcham. Amen. They try to get the most out of both religions. They try to, amen, be tolerant, they say. Don't be so narrow, they say. Don't be so radical. There's good people in all churches. Amen. There may be, but God's going to have to take them out to save them. Amen. I said God's going to have to take them out to save them from the judgment. Amen. Hey, come out from among them, the Bible said, and be ye separate, saith the Lord, and I will receive you. Praise God. If God's judgments came on them in the Old Testament, will he judge them in the New Testament and in the church age with equal judgment? I think he'll even judge them with greater judgment. How much sorer punishment shall they be thought to be worthy who have trodden the blood of Jesus Christ and the blood of the covenant underfoot and counted the blood that they were sanctified with an unholy thing. Amen. Praise God. The prophet's warnings, however, spell hope. As long as a prophet's crying, they're still going. And their cry of judgment is a chance to repent. And tonight, mine and every preacher that cries out against the evils of the day, God, what is it? Amen. What is it, us radical preachers that they call fanatic? And amen, somebody said, down there at the Highway Wholesale L said, he preaches against everything. What is it that God's trying to do? He's trying to call people back to repentance. Amen. He's trying to turn them around. Isaiah said, watchman, what of the night? Watchman, what of the night? Amen. Glory to God. If you will, return and come. That's what God wants us to do, is to return before the dark night comes. Return and come to God before the judgment comes, before it gets too late, before it's too late and finally at last, it can be said, they're gone. Let them alone. It's as final as death. How many of you have known that time when the doctor comes, calls a family together, like he did the Richardson family just a few years ago? We was down there with them in Christ Hospital when Jimmy was having an open heart surgery. He came out and gathered the family together. I was there. Sister Collins was there. Sister Richardson was there. He said, we tried this and that, something else. The doctor's last words were, I'm afraid he's gone. Amen. He's gone. Sister Richardson wept and cried, and Brother Richardson, and they wanted to see him. And so they got him ready, and we went down with them.

as those dear old people wept over their son. Amen. But he was gone. Gone. Amen. Oh, the finality of those words. Oh, the finality. The utter hopelessness of those words when at last it can be said. They're not going anymore. They're gone. Amen. Don't join that long, long line tonight. Don't even walk in that direction. Don't look that way. Don't even think about it. If you do, if the devil puts in your mind, repent quickly. Because the first step of that long journey, if you'll never take it, you'll never find your epitaph on some memorial on the mind of somebody someplace. They're gone. It's too late. Your prayers won't do any good now, preacher. Prophet, your prophecies won't do any good. I know it. That's why we preach while we live. We preach while others live. Amen. Because when life is gone, it's too late to preach then. It's too late to pray then. Now is the time we pray. Now is the time we warn. Now is the time we urge. Now is the time. Amen. We can show men. Encourage men. Compel men to come. Stand with me tonight. Father God, before our nation is gone, help us to pray. Before our people are gone, and some more of us backslide, and some more of our preachers go down the drain, God, help us to pray, to repent. I pray in Jesus' name. Return. Return. That's repentance. When you turn around, change direction. Look God's way and go God's way. That's repentance. Come on tonight, Father. Bless these broken remarks. Bless our broken message. Carry some word on the wings of the Holy Ghost here and through this ministry. Yonder out throughout the world. Save somebody. Bring somebody back. Ere it's everlastingly too late. Amen. Amen. Come on. Come on. While we live is the time to pray. While life is coursing through our veins is the time to seek God. Come on.

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1: 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Up next, another great message from Clifford Hurst.

Hallelujah. Hallelujah. Praise the Lord. I have a goal tonight in the preaching, and that is when I'm finished, you'll say, I thank the Lord for a short-winded pastor. That's the goal tonight. Would you turn to Luke chapter 17? Our service wouldn't be complete without a word from His Word. Amen. Luke 17. So thankful again each one that's come and helped make this service special tonight, giving thanks to our God, helping to keep the holiday a holy day. Amen. Luke 17. Could you stand for the reading of God's Word? Verse 12, we'll begin reading. We'll read the story. And as he entered into a certain village, there met him 10 men that were lepers, which stood afar off. And they lifted up their voices and said, Jesus, Master, have mercy on us. And when he saw them, he said unto them, Go show yourselves unto the priest. And it came to pass that as they went, they were cleansed. And one of them, when he saw that he was healed, turned back and with a loud voice glorified God and fell down on his face at his feet, giving him thanks. And he was a Samaritan. And Jesus answering said, Were there not 10 cleansed? But where are the 9? There are not found that return to give glory to God save this stranger. And he said unto him, Arise, go thy way, thy faith hath made thee whole. Here's the thing. No doubt you've heard this preached on many times, but there's a different lesson that I believe the Lord has laid on my heart from this passage tonight for us, different than just being the one that gives thanks. But also I want to remind us, as this choir was just singing, we were all lepers with sin. Amen. All through the Bible, this leprosy is a picture of sin. I just read in the Old Testament once again that if a man was found to have leprosy, he was just to stand there and rip his clothes to rags and uncover his head and cover his face, begin to shout, I'm unclean, I'm unclean, and make his way outside the village to a life of isolation. Jesus did a great thing when he cleansed these lepers. But Jesus did a great thing when he cleansed these lepers. Amen. I want to preach tonight on the one who got more. The one who got more. God bless you. You can be seated. What I'm preaching about tonight is giving thanks for your blessing isn't only right, it increases the blessing. Giving thanks for your blessing increases the blessings. Some have a great difficult having a grateful attitude, and they don't realize that it's their ungrateful attitude that is making things go bad and awry in their life. Amen. I read today, I had to chuckle, but an elderly man was laying in the hospital and he'd been unconscious because he was so sick. And his wife of 55 years had just sat there with him beside the hospital bed, and he regained conscience. He reached out for her hand. He said, Is that you, Ethel? She said, Yeah. He said, Here you are again, right by my side. He said, You remember years ago when I was in a veterans hospital so sick? Yes, she said. He said, Ethel, you were right by my side then. He said, Ethel, do you remember that time that I had the car wreck and had to go through all that surgery? Yes, dear. Ethel, you were right by my side during all that time. Ethel, do you remember when our house burnt down with fire? Yes, dear. Ethel, you were standing right beside me when our house burned down. Ethel, do you remember all those years of poverty? Yes, dear. Ethel, you were right at by my side during all those years of poverty. There was a pause, and he said, Ethel, you're bad luck. What would it have been like, do you think, if you had the opportunity to sit each of these 10 lepers down one at a time and interview them and ask them what had happened 20 years after Jesus had cleansed them? What do you think you would hear from them?
I'm sure you would hear from each one of them that they were thankful for their healing. But after you got to that 10th one, that Samaritan, he would have more to tell you about what Jesus had done for him than the other 9. He would have more to share with you. You see, all 10 were healed, but one received more than the other 9. You say, well, wasn't 10 healed? I mean, that's what happened to all of them. All 10 were healed. How then did one receive more than the other 9? Well, he received more not because Jesus did more for him, but because of what he did in return of what Jesus had done for him. Jesus didn't give this man any more. He had given them all the gift of healing. He had given them all a new lease on life. He had brought them all back into a life with the community and their family and their friends. He had given them all back their career. He had allowed all of them to go once again into the temple and have the opportunity to worship God. So how did this one receive more? He received more by what he gave. He gave thanks. It was in his returning to Christ and giving thanks to Jesus that this one man, this 10th leper, received more than the other 9. All of 10 received healing, but this man received more. I want to tell you, in life, in serving God, a person should always receive something when he gives thanks to Jesus. I'm talking about what the man received, the 10th leper received, because he returned and he gave thanks. He received more. What did he receive? First of all, he received the presence of Jesus. Amen. Jesus told those 10 to go and show themselves to the priest. And as they went, they were healed. But this man received more because, being thankful for his healing, he went and returned to Christ. And therefore, he got to spend more time with Jesus than the other 9 did. The Bible says he fell down on his face at his feet. Even returning to give thanks, he returned into the very presence of Jesus. I believe that. You see, this man, the other 9 are on their way to the priest, but this one has returned and he's at the feet of the Master. He's at the feet of the Lord. He's at the feet of God. He's spending time in his presence. It was the man's desire to give thanks that brought him into the presence of Jesus. I want to tell you tonight, a thankful heart, a grateful heart, will always usher you and I into the very presence of the Savior. You cannot be thankful and not experience his presence. And so I'm telling you, the man received more because, yes, he was healed, but by giving thanks, he received the added gift of time spent in the presence of Jesus. And then he received more because the 10th leper received the assurance of Jesus. Jesus told the 10 to go and show themselves to the priest, and they did. But the man returned, and Jesus, of course, asked him, that's the usual message, where are the other 9? But before that interview was over, Jesus said unto the man that returned, arise, go thy way. Thy faith hath made thee whole. By returning to give thanks, the man received a word straight from the mouth of the Savior. By returning to give thanks, the man heard the voice of God speak to him. I'm telling you, just think of the assurance that this man had when he arose, and he had it by the word of Jesus, that he was made whole. I know they were all healed, but listen, those other 9 obeying Christ went to the priest, and they heard the priest tell them, you are cleansed, you are clean, you are whole. But this man, he received more because he didn't hear it from the mouth of the priest that he was cleansed. He heard it from the mouth of the Savior himself. Jesus told him, you're clean. I'm telling you, if you have a thankful
heart. You'll receive more. You'll hear the voice of the Lord speak to you. And I'm telling you, there's a real assurance. Amen. I can tell you, did you confess your sins? Yes. Did you pray? Yes. I can tell you, you're saved. I can tell you, you're cleansed based on that. That's one thing. But it's another thing when you hear Jesus tell you, you're clean, you're whole, you're pure, you're saved. He received more. The other nine had the priest tell him they were clean. But this man received the assurance by hearing the word from the Savior himself. He received more because he received the joy of a thankful heart. I believe scripture bears out in life, certainly does, that in giving thanks, there comes a joy into your heart. However great a blessing you may receive, it's incomplete unless you express your thanks. And if you and I don't express our thanks for our blessings, amen, no matter how great a blessing it is, there's something lacking. There's something empty about it. You can receive great gifts and great blessings, but the very blessing will be marred in your heart. Amen. And something will be missing if you fail to give heartfelt thanks to God. Amen. I'm telling you, it's in giving thanks that joy will enter your heart. You may think your situation is bad tonight, and I'm not minimizing that. My heart is heavy for some in this congregation. You've got bad situations, but I want to ask you to just try it. Just experiment with this. In the midst of even a bad situation, look around at the blessings of God in your life and begin to give Him thanks. And I can promise you, if you'll give Him thanks from a sincere heart, there will be a joy that'll enter into your heart. Ungrateful folks aren't happy. Have you ever seen an ungrateful person that was happy? No, sir. It's those that give praise and joy. The nine were joyful for their cleansing, but their joy was never as full and intense and as lasting as the one's joy who returned to give thanks. And then last of all, he received more because he received the benefits of a thankful heart. Being thankful not only gives you joy in your soul, it's a great benefit to all of your life. Your emotional stability, your very thinking, your even your physical person. A thankful people are a benefited people. They're more holy. They're more healthy. Amen. Research has shown, I was reading just this week, that those that have thankful attitudes are happier and more satisfied with their lives. They are less depressed than the ungrateful. They're less stressed than the ungrateful. They're less envious and anxious than the ungrateful. A thankful heart. Amen. Being grateful has more, researchers have shown, being thankful has more to do with your emotional well-being than your background, your circumstances, or your personality. Amen. If you learn to be thankful, all of your life is benefited. I believe this man walked out of there a cleansed leper, but I believe he reaped the benefits throughout his life because he was the one with a grateful attitude. Hallelujah. Even I challenge you, just try it. Just be thankful. And so all 10 were cleansed, but this one received more. By giving thanks, he received the presence of Christ. He received the assuring word from Christ. He received the joy of giving thanks, and he reaped the benefits of having a grateful heart. I told you about the man. Wasn't too appreciative of Ethel. But let me close tonight. Tell you about Mother Teresa shared one time. You know, she did the work in the streets of Calcutta. One time she went out with some other workers, and that evening they found 4 little kids that were in desperate shape. No home, no food, no medical treatment. They were just horrible shape. And she told the other workers, you take these 3 and I'll take the one that's in the worst shape. And this little girl was in just a horrible condition. And Mother Teresa took her and washed her and tried to clean her wounds and tried to get some kind of nourishment down her, put her in a bed. And as she pulled the covers up to the little girl's chin, the little girl simply looked at her with a big smile on her face and said, thank you,
And that was that little girl's last words. Because at the end of thank you, she died, passed away. But Mother Teresa said, even though she was dead, there was a smile on her face. And she said that God spoke to her from that and said, you know, if that had been you, you'd been saying, I'm hungry, I'm in pain, can't you do something for me, this and that. But the little girl in those horrible situations just said, thank you. And she died with a smile. That's the power of gratitude. And that's why the leper received more. He was healed, but he had a grateful heart. And in giving thanks, he received these sayings I enumerated. Oh, I want to have a grateful heart. Hallelujah. Hey, hallelujah. Would you stand? Let's just try it right now. Let's just try it right now. Some of you got difficult situations. Amen. But let's just lift our hands. We're all cleansed. If you're saved tonight, you're a cleansed leper. Hallelujah. Just lift your hands and say, thank you, Lord. My sins are gone. They're underneath the blood of Jesus. Lord, you cleansed me. I was an outcast. I was a misfit. My life, oh God, was at odds with you. But you have cleansed me. Oh, let's thank him for his goodness. Thank him for his love. Thank him for eternal life. Thank him for the blessings of Christ. Hallelujah. Lord, we thank you. Lord, we praise you. Lord, we worship you. Hallelujah. Hallelujah. Oh, hallelujah. Praise the name of the Lord. If you're here tonight and you don't know Christ, we're going to just sing a little chorus. Brother Steve, if just standing right there, if you could get it ready. Thank you, Lord, for saving my soul. But if you're here tonight and you don't need Christ, we wouldn't want to go to the back without giving you an opportunity to pray and praying with you. And as Brother Steve begins to sing this and leads us in it, if you need Christ, I would invite you to come. Amen. He can cleanse your heart of all sin and guilt and condemnation, and you can leave here a new person in Christ. Would you, brother, help us?

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Go ahead, brother. Amen. You'd be like one of these lepers and say, Jesus, Master, have mercy on me. Cleanse my heart. Cleanse my life. I need you, Jesus. You'd like to come right now. We'd pray with you.

0: I want you to just lift your hand and say, thank you, Jesus. 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Hallelujah, hallelujah, hallelujah. Hallelujah, hallelujah. Hallelujah. Praise the Lord. Amen. We're going to fellowship at the back, so why don't we just head that direction. But there's a young man that's just come over here and begin to pray. If some of you like to come, and let's pray with him tonight. Amen. Amen. Just pray God would move in his heart. Hallelujah.
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0: Amen. That's more than just a story. That's reality. Amen. Amen. If it was just a fairy tale, you have no hope in that. But it's the truth tonight. He knows you. He loves you. Amen. And He wants to help you. Glory to God. Amen. Whatsoever we have need of, He is able to provide. Amen. Thank you, Sister Erica. Amen. We're so glad that she's been able to be here for these past few services, and we'll be here for a few more. And we're just so glad to have her and Savannah and Ashlyn is here. She's in Ohio, so that counts. Amen. So we're just so glad to have them here with us. Amen. I want to turn the service over tonight to Brother Aaron. We appreciate him. We're going to ask him to come and preach the word to us tonight. Go ahead and come. Amen. As he's coming, I want to remind all of the youth members, Friday evening is youth night, and we would like to get with all of you after church in the middle room for just a quick meeting of what we need you to bring. So that'll be at 6 o'clock Friday night. All right. Amen. Brother Aaron, bless you.
1: It's an honor to be here tonight. I appreciate the pastor. His confidence and asking us to minister tonight. And I was struck by from the beginning of the service, Brother Brian, when you opened with a burden for prayer, and then Sister Erica, the song that you felt led to sing tonight, I feel that it confirms what I want to share this evening. Turn to the book of Luke. I told Brother Tim, I said, I feel the least among us here tonight, and I told him if it gets bad, we'll just put a best of program on, and you can all listen to the pastor preach tonight. But Luke, the 15th chapter, we can turn there. Quite a few times recently, I've riding home from Sunday morning service, I listened to a certain station, and I hear a certain minister preach, and it seemed like so often he chooses this passage, and I mentioned to my wife, I said, that's about the only thing I ever hear him preach from. And quite some time back, Brother Brian, you was actually sharing something in a service, and it struck me, and the Lord started dealing with me. The 11th verse, one of the most probably familiar parables that our Savior spoke. A certain man had two sons, and the younger of them said to his father, Father, give me the portion of goods that falleth to me. And he divided unto them his living. And not many days after, the younger son gathered all together and took his journey to a far country, and there wasted his substance with riotous living. And when he had spent all, there arose a mighty famine in that land, and he began to be in want. And he went and joined himself to a citizen of that country, and he sent him to the fields to feed the swine. And he would fain have filled his belly with the husk that the swine did eat, and no man gave unto him. When he came to himself, he said, How many hired servants of my fathers have bread enough and to spare, and I perish with hunger? I will arise and go to my father. I will say to him, Father, I have sinned against heaven before thee, and am no more worthy to be called thy son. Make me as one of thy hired servants. And he rose and came to his father. And we could stop there, but I like this next part, Ryan. It says, But when he was yet a great way off, his father saw him, had compassion, and ran and fell on his neck and kissed him. I want to go back to verse 16 for just a moment. And he would have fain filled his belly, and no man gave unto him. You may be seated. Heavenly Father, we ask for your anointing tonight. We ask for your touch in this service. Father, without you and your presence here, we have wasted our efforts, Father. But don't let any one of us leave here as we came, but touch, Father. In your name we ask it. Amen. Brother Brian, back in October, you were up here, I believe, leading the pastor appreciation service. And you mentioned something that stuck with me. It's kind of one of those things that it kind of registered in my mind then, and then I kind of lay dormant for some time. And the other evening when Pastor asked if we would minister tonight, the Lord brought those thoughts back to my mind. And you made mention that in a place such as this, there's a reason that there's a crowd. You talked about when there's a healer, when there is someone that's here, Sister Debbie, to meet our needs, when there's someone here to touch our bodies when we're sick, when there's someone here to comfort us in our time of need, that's the reason that there's a crowd. And as you spoke that morning, a troubling thought entered my mind, Brother Brian, and I wondered, why isn't there more? Why isn't there more? Why in all this land we see churches? Yeah, there's some that are full and overflowing, but why do we see so many churches, Brother David, that are empty? Why do we see so many that have so many pews? And we look here this evening, and I know on Sundays we seem to have a greater crowd, but why is there so often a lack of concern for the house of God? And as I prayed about that, and I questioned that, it seemed that I was directed to this passage and this thought. You know, we have a problem. And youth, I want you to listen to this tonight. We don't, in our society, we don't want to recognize that we have a need. We live in a feel-good society. We live in a society that praises that how we feel today. It's kind of what matters to us the most is just getting through a day. And I was thinking, you know, now I'm not anti-sports. I like to play sports some. It's been a long time. Ryan's back there laughing. He gets to hear me preach all the time, just on different subjects. I'm not anti-sports, but I was struck by something I read. You all have heard of Scottie Pippen. Scottie Pippen must have been better on the court than in his business. He lost $120 million. Due to bad financial decisions. A man named Evander Holyfield, $250 million. Down the drain. Bad decisions. Lenny the Nails, I don't know if you know who he is, played for the New York Mets. This is kind of interesting. Not only did he lose everything he made, but he's $30 million in the hole. But you can hire him for $900 a year, and he will be your financial advisor. Another man, John Daly or Daly. Thank you. You can read these for $50 to $60 million in career earnings. But he blew $1.65 million in 5 hours at slot machines, and another day, if you think that's good, $1.2 million in 2 hours and 30 minutes in a casino. By the way, he just lost his $1.6 million house after he blew all that. Mike Tyson. Anybody remember him? Between $350 and $400 million he's lost due to, maybe a $2 million bathtub could be one of the problems. You look up short-sighted, and there's a man here that turned down $21 million because he said it was not quite enough to feed his family on. 80% of our football players will be bankrupt within 2 years of retirement. 60% of our basketball players, they must get paid a little more. It takes them 5 years to go bankrupt. And you might ask, what are we looking at? Brother Brian, we see a people that, although it looks like to a lot of people that they're on top of the world, they've got everything going for them. Brother Dale, they've got everything that so many people seek after. But there's a need, and they're looking to fill that need. There is a desperate need in their life. Young people, you are taught from a young age to idolize these people. You're taught to look at them by the world and say, this is success, this is where you want to be. I hear fathers, I'll be walking down here and there, and they'll look and say, my son's, he's doing really well in basketball. Someday he'll be able to buy me a home. He'll be able to take care of me. Someday my children will be able to take care of my needs because of these things they're doing. And I thought, I look at these people and they have such desperate needs. And they're seeking to fulfill them. in so many different areas. And we live, Brother Keith, in that feel good. We don't want to admit the depth of our need. We don't want to admit the depth of our need. And I see that in our churches. And I wonder, is that why, Brother Brian, we don't see our churches overflowing? Because these people don't want to admit the desperation that they're living in. They don't want to admit, Ryan, how bad they need something. We're a people who were taught, Brother Lynn, that we are in control. We don't need anybody else. We don't need anything else. We don't need to go to someone. I shouldn't have to call for support from this person or that person, but I can fix it myself. I can handle it myself. And what the pastor said the other night when we was praying, he talked about the backsliders. Brother Brian, it got to me as I started to think about it. He said, you know, think of a backslider that you know of and pray for them. And I started thinking of all the ones that I grew up with, all the different ones that I grew up with that were my age, Sister Debbie. And where are they tonight? All the ones that you know. And I was joking with somebody the other day. Brian was being so evasive about a young married thing, and I said, "You guys are just afraid that some of us are going to show up." I said, "You know, I don't consider myself real old yet, but I'm not in the young marriage anymore. I've got too many kids to qualify for that now, so I don't fit in." But when I think of that, it saddens me because I realize that they're not here, then they're somewhere else. If they're not here in the house of God tonight, then they're somewhere else seeking their success. They're looking after fulfillment, and they're looking in other places than the house of God. And I thought, you know, the youth group, young people, so many your age right now are looking around and you're saying, "Who am I? Who am I, Brother Brian?" You know, I don't know that I agree with that. Some people say we're trying to find our identity. But I was reminded that Moses one time said that, but in a different manner. He wasn't looking for identity, but he was saying, "God, who am I that I can do this? You know, I'm so low. I'm so small. I'm not qualified for this. Who am I that I can do this?" And I thought, you know, I know who we are. We're His children. Brother Brian, we're His children. We're not just somebody out there. We're not just anybody, but we are His children. Brother Brian, you already said it tonight. When you said, "What a beautiful day to be thankful for that." I think I can be thankful tomorrow when I get up and it's raining because I'm still His child. I think when things are going bad and situations are looking down, I can be thankful because no matter what else is going on, I'm still His child. That's you know, I may not know exactly, as a young person, I didn't know exactly what was in my future, but I knew that I was His child. I knew. Another question that some people have is, what am I doing? What can I do for Him? Young people, and in all of these situations, the pastor talked about it the other night, to compel others. That should be a goal that we have this year in our youth group, in the church as a whole, is to compel others to come. To compel others. You know, I had an opportunity, and that opportunity is going to be extended again probably Friday, but one of our inspectors pulled up on the job, and he was already there, and he said, "Go ahead and take care of it. It looks fine." And he pulled away, and he made a circle, and he came back, and he wanted to talk about things of God. He had some questions. He wanted to talk about things, and it opened a door. And you know what? I thought, what a wonderful opportunity. And I was pretty excited. I talked to my wife that evening about it, and he's going to come back Friday, and I'm hoping for some more opportunity. And I'd like to see him come. I'd like to see him come. And sir, you know, he's praying. I don't know if he's saved or not. He's trying to pray. He's trying to do some things there. But his heart is searching. He's hungry. And that's something that we can do, is to compel others to Him. And, you know, I was thinking, as young people, so often you're told that you're the church of tomorrow. I don't believe that. They're here today. They may be the leadership of tomorrow. But, you know, the Bible says not to let any man despise your youth. I was thinking back today as I was praying and studying. Quite a few years ago, my wife and I and her sister were on a squad run. I think we're in our 16th year, so it was a long time ago. We were called to a house, and we went in. And you may not feel like kids, but when you're 20 years old and you go into a house of someone that's 70 and their husband's laying on the floor unconscious and they feel like he's just about to die, she looked up and she saw three kids walk in her house, and it scared her to death. And I could see it on her face, and we did what we do best. We got him up and we got him headed to the hospital, and I put her in the passenger seat beside me, and we got to the Miami Valley, and I opened the door of the back of the ambulance, and she was standing beside me, and her husband was sitting up looking at her, and he spoke to her, and her eyes just got really big, and she looked at me, and I smiled, and I said, "You didn't think we could do it, did you? You were scared to death because you saw three young kids come in and your husband's dying, and you knew all hope was lost. There was nobody here. You needed somebody that knew something, and you could look at us and tell we was just kids." And I thought, don't let anybody despise your youth. You may feel inadequate. There may be some, let's be honest, there may be some around that look at you and they may think you're inadequate, but you're still His. You're still God's child. You're still one of His children. And another question we ask is, where are we going? Well, I hope we're all going to heaven, number one. But Brother Brian, in all of these things, the key to this is ask Him. Who are you? Ask Him. Where are you going? Ask Him. What are you to do? What can you do for Him? Ask Him. You know, I have, there's a lot of us, we had plans in our life. We had things that we wanted to accomplish, we want to do, and we set goals for our life. But the key is go back and to be in His will. Yes. Philip, if I'm in His will, I can be happy. It doesn't matter where else I'm headed. If I know that I'm in His hand, Michael, if I've got my hand in His hand, I can be happy. Amen. It doesn't matter what else I go through, what trials I may face, and it's going to take prayer. Brother Hurst spoke Sunday about holding on to our faith, and I was thinking of that. When he spoke that, I thought, you know, we also need to hold on to our prayer. I believe Dad was telling me when he was at the shop, they kind of had a rule, maybe it was somewhere else I heard this, but if you don't use something for about 6 months, then put it away. Set it up on the shelf somewhere. And if you can go another year without it, then throw it away. You don't need it. That may be a good tip for house cleaning, but I'm afraid too many people in church are trying it with prayer. Brother Cecil, too many people are taking their prayer life and they're seeing how long they can get by without it. In fact, I told the gentleman the other day on the job, I said, so many of us are trying to see just how close to the world we can live and still squeak into heaven. How much can I get away with? And I wonder how many people are trying to see how little prayer can I get away with? You know, can I get by with just a little bit? Is Sunday morning enough? Do I need to pray Sunday night and Wednesday as well, Brad? Or do I need to have a daily prayer life? Do I need to have a time set aside every day where I seek Him? You know, it's been 11 years since I left here. And most of you, I know. And most of you knew me. But can you really say today,

Do you really know what's happening? What's transpired? Do you really know the situations that I'm facing? Do I know the situations you're facing? Have we talked? We want to say we know God, but have we talked to Him, Brother Keith? Do we communicate regularly with Him? Do we talk to Him regularly? I was reading something, and I'm going to close here soon. Brother Brian, I appreciated your burden, and I want us to take a few moments to pray tonight. But as I was reading this, are we ready to pray as a church? Young people, are you ready to pray? Are we really ready to pray? Are you willing to take a serious, honest look at the desperate situations in your life? Are you willing to be honest about what brought you to this place in your life? Are we really willing to be honest? Church, when we pray, we better be ready. It's like, you know, when we ask God for an answer, be careful because He might give it to you. Are you willing to let the Holy Ghost go through every area in your life and point out the things that are a hindrance to your relationship with God? Are we really ready to pray? Are you willing to allow the Holy Ghost to determine the changes that need to be made and how those changes need to come about? Are you willing to face the fire that will refine the gold in your life and burn away the impurities? Are we really ready for prayer? Are you willing to see things as God sees them and not as I see them or you see them? Are you willing to submit to God's will in every area of your life? Are you willing to trust God with those things that you think are the most important to you? Are you willing to let God set the priorities in your life? Are we willing to allow God to change our way of thinking in areas that we think we're right in? Brother Brian, there's things I'm confident I'm right about. But am I willing to, when I get down in prayer, let God work on my mind and change it? Are you willing to see others as God sees them? And not only that, are we willing to treat others as God treats them? Are we willing to love others unconditionally? That's the way He loves me. That's the way He loves you. Are we really and truly ready to pray? Are we as a church ready to see? You know, when we came back from our Christmas trip, I told Brother Hurst when we got back the first of the year, I sensed a difference in our services. I don't know if it was just me. Maybe I just finally got prayed through. I don't know if what it was, but Sister Davy, I sensed the differences in our services. I sensed a desire of the people to find something, to seek something, to get a hold of God. And we need to keep that fire burning. We need to keep that desire. You know, we can get stale and stagnant. We can feel that urge and that unction, and then we can kind of just draw back in and get comfortable and get lazy, and pretty soon that'll go away and it'll fade away, and we won't feel so bad anymore. Or are we gonna buckle down, and are we gonna determine that we're going to seek Him? You know, prayer is just like anything else; it's work. It takes practice. It takes time to work. You know, it's not easy. There's times when you get down to pray, and Ryan, your eyes start struggling a little bit, don't they? There's times when we get down to pray, and Brian, instead of the things that we need to talk to God about, everything else comes rushing in. Every other concern that we've had, for me, it's generally, I just remembered something I forgot to do, a job I forgot to go bid. There's always something that rushes in to take that place. And it's work. It takes concentration to learn how to kind of channel our thoughts in the right direction. Say, God, I'm going to put this aside. I'm going to set that aside, and I'm going to talk to You. Yes. And not only that, but I did this for a while one time, and this may go kind of against what I was talking about here at the beginning, but I took a period in my life, a time when I dedicated some time to prayer without asking Him.

for anything, try it. It's hard. First time you try it, it's hard. Because it's just default. We get down, God, I need this, I need that, I want this, I want that. I've got this problem, I've got that problem. And try getting down and praying for a while and never mentioning a need that you have. Never mentioning something that you need, that you, a desire, a problem in your life. But just focus on Him. It's difficult. But it's worth it. It may be difficult, but some of those things, it's just worth the time. It's worth it. And you know what? Each time you do it, it gets a little easier. And you learn how to focus on Him a little more. But we need, as especially young people, while you're young, develop a time. Develop a habit. It's so hard to, especially, Brian, when those cares of life get kind of wrapped around you, it's hard to find that time unless you've set aside and you've kind of got a pattern in your life where you know when you're... We need to develop a prayer life. We need, as young people, to develop a time where we set aside all the other things. And young people have problems too. Young people have burdens and heartaches and concerns. You know, as we get older, we think, you know, those days looked easier. Sister Judy, when we were there, they weren't easy. And, you know, we tend to forget that. But there's difficulties you're facing. And there's difficulties some of you are facing that probably some of us has never seen. But remember, you've got a God that loves you. You may be facing heartaches and troubles that you don't know how you're going to make it through. Some of you may lay your head on your pillows at night and cry a little bit. But you've got a God that loves you. And when you feel that you're the deepest in need, ask Him. Just go to Him. If you'd come to the music tonight. Church, we need to get a hold of this burden. Brian, you mentioned those that have come and prayed at our altars. Those that have come to seek God and they're not here. I thank God that they came. But church, we need to get a burden to seek God, that there's an atmosphere here. When those lost come in, there's an atmosphere of prayer here. There's, you know, as Erica was singing that song earlier, I thought, you know, now would be a really good time. He knows your name already. He already knows who, He knows the troubles you're facing. He knows the problems you're facing. If you're facing something overwhelming, you don't have to wait any longer. But you can come to these altars. If there's a burden, you know, you may be unsaved. You may not know anything about salvation. But He knows you. Brother Brian, we don't have to know a whole lot. We just have to know that He knows us. And then we can get to know Him. Come and pray tonight.

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1: L.L. Collins. Up next, another great message from L.L. Collins.
2: And when he had called the people unto him with his disciples also, he said to them, whosoever come after me, let him deny himself and take up his cross and follow me. For whosoever save his life shall lose it. Lose it. Are you listening? Lose it. Everybody listen, lose it. Say it with me. Lose it. Amen. Whosoever shall save his life shall lose it. But whosoever shall lose his life, say it with me, lose his life. You can beat that. Lose his life. Say it, lose his life. And say it this way, lose my life. Lose my life. Lose my life. But whosoever shall lose his life for my sake in the Gospels, the same shall save it. For what shall it profit a man if he shall gain the whole world and lose his own soul? Or what shall a man give in exchange for his soul? Whosoever therefore shall be ashamed of me and of my words in this adulterous and sinful generation, of him also shall the Son of Man be ashamed when he cometh in the glory of his Father with the holy angels. I like to preach this morning on the subject, lose it. Lose it. Lose it. Or you sure enough lose it. Amen. Lose it all in the right time and you'll save it. Yes. Praise God. Lose your life. Lose it. Well, what in the world does he mean by losing your life? Well, he gives us a clue to what life consists of. Amen. That which cometh out of a man, that defileth the man. For from within and out of the heart of man proceed evil thoughts, adulteries, fornications, murders, thefts, covetousness. Incidentally, he ranks covetousness right along with all these other sins. Amazing thing was that Jesus was so amazingly merciful to the adulterers in his day that sometimes in years later, they omitted those scriptures where he forgave them on the spot from various copies because they thought it made Jesus look soft on sin. And so they omitted the woman that they brought to Jesus, threw at his feet. They omitted that. They wouldn't read it in a mixed congregation because they thought it'd make Jesus look soft on sin. Amen. Ain't nothing soft on sin when he says, go and sin no more. He said, quit sinning. Amen. Hallelujah. Covetousness is idolatry, the Bible said. Gotta lose it. Covetousness, wickedness. You know why it's hard for people to tithe? You know why it's hard for people to give offerings? You know why it's hard for people, amen, to even accept the doctrine of sacrificial giving? Amen. They love money. They love it so good that they want to cling to it. Amen. That's right. They love things. They're hoarding things to nobody's, to who laid the chunk. I mean, they're hoarding. They got more than they ever got in their life, more than they ever had in their life. Amen. And then on the other hand, there's some that's got so much that they try to look poor. They wear old shoes and wear old clothes, you know, and try to look kind of bad, you know, so folks won't be always striking them up for some of their wealth. Huh? Amen. Miserable. Miserable. Amen. I mean, covetousness. They asked John D. Rockefeller, how much money does it take to satisfy a man? And he said, a little more. Amen. A little more. At the age of 54, he'd walked on the heads of so many people to get where he was that John D. Rockefeller was living on milk and crackers. Amen. That's all he could eat. And his stomach was so tore up. Amen. You think it's bad to get fired, they say that it's even more dangerous to be the one that's always having to fire people. Because he's the one that gets eat up with ulcers. Amen. He's the one that's got a guilt complex. Amen. And he's the one that's in trouble. Oh, yes. It wasn't until John D. Rockefeller, some doctor advisor told him, you're going to have to give it away. And he started the Rockefeller Foundation, where he gave millions and millions of dollars to charitable causes and to societies and churches and needs. Amen. And one church down in Arkansas needed a piano. And some young person decided that they'd just write to the Rockefeller Foundation and say, we need a new piano for our church. They said, you're crazy. They won't pay attention to you. And you know what? They got one. Amen. They got one. Praise God. Our Father is rich in houses and lands. Amen. And you know how his economy works? You know how this cycle gets in the swing? Amen. You know how you get things to rolling and you get the stream to flowing? He says, give, and it shall be given unto you. Good measure, pressed down, shaken together, running over, shall men give unto your bosom. And the first thing you know, amen, it gets to going, and the spring is running like a mighty river fed by 100 other springs. Praise God, because others, amen. Brother Dave Hamilton told us last night about the one of the richest towns he knew of in all of Russia. Praise God, was a town that had learned to give. They were sending missionaries and helping other churches, tore down their church, dismantled it and moved it to another town and put it up, amen, free gratis, and gave it to another church and built them a big, beautiful new church. And God was blessing them because they give. Woo, glory to God. You know what keeps the highway of holiness alive in the eyes of the world and in the minds of missionaries and ministers across the land? It's your giving that does it, praise God. It's your giving that starts the wheel to rolling, the spring to flowing, and the river to flooding. Hallelujah. Amen. Oh, yes, covetousness. Lose it. Wickedness, deceit, lasciviousness, an evil eye, blasphemy, pride, foolishness. All these evil things come from within and defile a man. And that's what sells the Oscar-winning movie. These things, amen, is what sells it. Hey, I'd rather lose it and win a more enduring crown than you. I'd rather lose it for God and have something that'll last for eternity, praise God. Lose it! Hallelujah! Chapter 7, there's a woman come to Jesus, amen, and verse 27 and 29, and he said, as a Syrophoenician woman comes to him, and we'd be glad, generally, if somebody came to us like this, and she's just wanting the devil cast out of her daughter. What's wrong with that? But Jesus said to her, let the children first be filled, for it is not meet to take the children's bread and cast it to the dogs. Well, what in the world was Jesus trying to do? Run off a potential member? Run off a potential disciple? Run off a potential follower? Amen. Well, what did she do? Did she get her feelings hurt, get mad and leave church? Huh? What did she do? What would you do if your pastor said, amen, it's not meet to take the children's bread and give it to dogs? Amen. You know what she done? She just humbled her pride, religious and otherwise, and she answered and said to him, yes, Lord. Yes, Lord. Yet the dogs under the table eat the children's crumbs. Amen. I tell you what, she was able to humble herself. Amen. And with a smile, she said, yeah, I think she had a smile on her face. She's able to laugh at her own humiliation. Amen. Hey, praise God. Don't take yourself too serious. Nobody else does. Amen. Hey, don't get all bent out of shape about self. Nobody else gets bent out of shape about yourself. Amen. You'll be way ahead just to laugh at yourself and humble yourself. Amen. Hey, yeah. Amen. If somebody says you got a crooked nose, don't get offended. I say, yeah, my mom almost named me Pinocchio. Amen. Laugh at yourself. Amen. If you can laugh at yourself, you got a chance to come out of it. Amen. Somebody tell you you can't keep key, you sing out of tune, just tell them that the Lord made the crow same as he did the canary. Amen. He likes to hear them both sing. Praise God. Laugh at yourself. Don't get bent out of shape. Praise God. Lose that pride. Lose it. Amen. Be surprised at people come church with a ship on their shoulder. You know how people get their feelings hurt and leave church because they want to? They're probably looking for an excuse to slip the noose of responsibility anyway. Whoo, hallelujah. Leave it! Praise God. Amen. Covetous, wickedness, deceit, lasciviousness, an evil eye, blasphemy, pride, leave it! Amen. Hallelujah. Oh, glory to God. Some things just better off not told. Amen. I guess. Hallelujah. Amen. Mary Jo told me to wear my old clothes. Said that Justin's getting a paintball set for birthday, and they're going to be playing with that paintball. And I said, all my clothes is old. Hallelujah. Amen. It don't hurt too much to get hit with a paintball or any other kind of ball. Amen. If you ain't got too much to lose. Lose it. Lose that pride. Get rid of that pride. Praise God. Oh, amen. Oh, glory to God. Amen. Pride. Foolishness. Foolishness. That's kind, it hurts. Amen. Oh yeah. What the world calls foolishness, my preaching, or good preaching, even good preaching they call foolishness. What the world calls foolishness, Bible says it's wisdom of God. Amen. But what the world revels in the name of comedy, humor, the off color, amen. Hey, lose it. Lose it. Let it go. Praise God. He said, what shall a man profit if he shall gain the whole world? Hey, that woman lost her pride. If she had any, all the rest of it was yanked out from under. And she said, yeah, but Lord, Guy Walsh said, I'm your dog. Amen. And even the dogs eat the crumbs from the master's table. Amen. You ever feed your dog anything? Pretty nice, brother. Amen. Right off the table? You mean you feed him bologna sometimes?
3: Right, yeah. Get him some bologna.
2: Bologna?
3: Steak sometimes.
2: Steak? You mean once in a while you give your little old dog about that long?
3: He gives him steak.
2: Steak! Hallelujah. Oh, yeah. Lord, I'm your dog. And even the dogs once in a while get a crumbs left over. Fellow said he saw a sign, T-bones, 10 cents a pound. Of course, it said if you got any meat on them, it said it was $3 a pound. Amen. Hallelujah. Fellow said a hobo walked up to him the other day and said, would you give me a nickel for a cup of coffee? Said I gave it to him and then followed him. Amen. And, hey, praise God. Hopeless game. She humbled herself and said, even the dogs get a crumb once in a while. A good master won't let his dog starve to death. Sister Buzzard's dad, or Sister Davis' dad, she was a buzzard. Amen. And her dad bought a farm. It had an Indian squatting on it. Amen. In those days in Oklahoma, if you bought a farm and had an old Indian living on it, you just got the Indian with the farm. And so he bought a farm and he got the Indian with it. And this Indian had a bunch of dogs and he couldn't afford to feed them. And so he decided he'd shoot his dogs because he couldn't afford to feed them. And so he took them off out behind the barn and amen, and came back later on after a little while and I asked him, said, did you kill them? No, he said, I didn't have nerve enough to shoot them dogs. Said, I just locked them up in the barn. I'm going to let them starve to death. Amen. Even the dogs get a crumb once in a while from the master's table. Amen. Even the dogs. Amen. Brother Davis was preaching that and he said, some people, amen, they get mad at the preacher. They won't support him. Amen. And they treat him like the old Indian did his dogs. They ain't got nerve enough to put the skids under him and get rid of him. So they decided to starve him out. Amen. What do you do when you come in a case like that? You do like Don Rich, when he went on into a church that had starved every preacher out, had a bad name. Amen. He bought him a 100-pound sack of beans and a 100-pound sack of rice. Amen. And had him a beef killed and filled up his deep freezer and said, let him try to run me off, starve me out. Amen. He was settled down for a long stay. Amen. Till the rice run out and the beans run out. Amen. Hey! Even the dogs receive crumbs from the master's table. And you know what? She humbled herself. That pride. That pride that makes us run away before God has a chance to bless us. That pride that causes us to rebel against God before God has a chance to help us. Huh? Amen. Our old stinking self that wants to indulge itself. Amen. Huh? And can't put God first. What? Amen. Lose it. Lose it. Well, I put God first. I'll never lose my job. Lose it. Amen. God's got a better job for you. Hallelujah. A more satisfying job. Hallelujah. Amen. I just can't get up and get around. I've got so much to do and so tired from working all week and I can't get out to Sunday school. Amen. Praise God. Lose that sleep. Lose that pandering to self and the flesh. That petting the flesh. Lose it. Praise God. Amen. She humbled herself, and folks, it worked. And Jesus commended her. Amen. And he said, I have not found so great a faith, no, not in Israel. For thy this saying, go thy way, the devil is gone out of thy daughter. Amen. And when she was come to her house, she found the devil gone out, and her daughter laid upon the bed. James said, humble thyself under the mighty hand of God, and he will lift you up. He that humbleth himself shall be exalted. One more thing, and we'll close. Amen. For whosoever shall save his life shall lose it. Whosoever shall lose his life for my sake and the gospel shall save it. For what shall it profit a man if he shall gain the whole world and lose his soul? I know how people reason. I know what to think. I'll live it up for a while. And after a while, when I've lived it up for a while and done as I please for a while, I'll get back to this thing of consecration. I'll get back to this thing of dedication. But right now, amen, I'm going to kind of have my fling. Amen. Bible said, be not deceived. God is not mocked. Whatsoever a man soweth, that shall he also reap. Lot decided he better listen to the angel and get out of Sodom, and he went to his family and told them, and they mocked him. An old man decided late in life that he'd get saved and go to church and live for God. He cussed the church, talked about the preachers like they as dogs. Amen. Humbled himself in his old age with his hoary head bowed down. He came to church and got genuinely saved. And he went back to get his boys. And they laughed him to scorn. They said, Dad, you taught us this. How do we know which way is right? The way you was then, or the way you are now. Amen. Dad, you taught us this way. You're the one that mocked the church and cussed the preacher and told dirty jokes about the saints and the preacher. You done it, Daddy, and now you want us to go to that same church. Whatsoever a man soweth, that, exactly that, shall he also reap. Hopeless gain. What good is gain if there's no hope in it? What good is gain if there's no future in it? What good is gain if no longer you can put God first? Amen. Earl Ellis met me down the road, and I got off wherever, school bus or whatever. I was walking that mile home. Amen. Earl Ellis lived just real close to the highway there. Old Ellis place real close there on the left. And one of the nicer houses in the country. And Earl worked for Frisco Railroad. Had a job for mail clerk on Frisco Railroad. And he said, I've got an opening for a job. And he said, I can get that job for you, I'm pretty sure, if you'd be interested. I had already sold out for God. I mean, I was standing not 100 yards from where when I had me a brand new Hohner harmonica. And all I could play on it was Evelina, Sweet Evelina, My Love for You Will Never, Never Die, and Old Black Joe. And I got in the car with folks trying to catch a ride to church, and I proceeded to demonstrate my prowess with the harmonica, and I played Evelina, Sweet Evelina, and Old Black Joe for them. And they said, "That's good, Junior." But that harmonica started burning a hole in my pocket. I'd already made my consecration to God. Amen. Now seeking a closer walk with God. Amen. And God had already told me my music was supposed to be gospel music. Lee Martin, my brother-in-law, told me later, said, "You know what?" Said, "Udell Martin, Udell is the one that I held my brand new bar of Life Boy soap that the county nurse gave us up to him like a candy bar, and Udell took a bite out of it." And I took my brand new Life Boy soap home with a bite out of it. Udell's the one that done it. Amen. And he said, "You know what? Udell was working for the highway company and clearing out right away." And he said he found a brand new M. Hohner harmonica. I didn't even tell him who it was. I knew whose harmonica it was. It wasn't 100 yards from there that Earl Ellis walked out onto the Worth Road and asked me if I'd take that job as mail clerk on Frisco Railroad. I didn't have a job and hardly had a dime. But here's what'd happen if I'd have took that job. I'd have got bogged down working 7 days a week, away from home 3 weeks at a time. Oh, he said, I said, "Do you have to work on Sunday?" "Oh, yeah." I said, we'll get you back on after 2 or 3 weeks. You go back to church then." So many words. I said, "No, I can't take that job. If I took that job, I'd have been making as much money as my dad. I could have bought me a car and gotten debt and made payments and a better chance of getting me a wife and a house and debts." Amen. But you see, you'd have never heard tell of me, because probably I wouldn't have lived very long. Amen. And so what if you do live 100 years when it's hopeless gain? When it's out of the will of God? You know what I said? I said, "No." I told my daddy about it. He said, "Son, I wanted something like that for you." Amen. My dad stayed on. When he came home from the army, he found out that his seniority in the Union had gone right on, just like he'd been working 2 years. When he went to the army, he was a third-class grease man, and when he came back from the Navy, amen, he was a first-class grease man in a roundhouse at Fair, Missouri, making good money at the only good lucrative job in the country outside the postmaster. Amen. And I decided to make the consecration to preach the gospel and live by faith. And I done it. I left it all behind. Amen. A whole bunch of times I left it all behind, Brother Gary. And put God first. And if I hadn't, you'd have never heard of Reverend L.L. Collins. Because you don't go far for God if you don't learn early to put God first. You'll be tried. You'll be tested. Amen. If you gain the whole world, there's no future in it. You gain the whole world, there's no hope in it. You gain the whole world, there's no happiness in it. You gain the whole world, there's no blessedness in it. It's not blessed of God. Amen. And hopeless, everlasting, eternal loss. lose his own soul. Stand with me, Father. Help my broken remarks to have an effect on somebody. Help us, regardless of the price, regardless of the cost, regardless of the cross, to always put God first and crucify the flesh. And do your will, even if we lose it all. Lose it all for God. Come on while they sing, Father, help us. Jesus' name.
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5: Verse 4, what says, O come to the Savior, he patiently waits to save by his power divine. Now, I was reading last night in a book by a great preacher named Ivor Powell. And he was telling a story one time about a very renowned atheist that was at a convention in St. Louis one time. And he stood up in front of everybody and he said, if God's real, then in 5 minutes I want him to strike me dead. And he took off his watch and just sat there, just waiting. And when the 5 minutes came up, he said, see, God's not real, folks. And a little old lady in the back stood up and said, son, do you think that you can exhaust the grace and the mercy of God in 5 minutes when he's been extending it towards humanity for 2,000 years? Yeah. You know, in John chapter 6, verse 44, Jesus said this, no man can come unto the Father except he be drawn by the Holy Ghost. And then they can be in right standing with God and get saved. You know, then in 2 Peter chapter 3, verse 9, it says, the Lord's not slack concerning his promises, some men count slackness, talking about the Lord coming back for his church. He said, listen, he hasn't forgot about it. He hasn't, you know, drawn back on his promise that he was going to come back. That's not the case. But it goes on to say this, but he is long-suffering to usward, not willing that any should perish, but that all should come to repentance. He patiently waits. Now, there's a real good side to that and a real bad side. I'm glad that he waited a long time for me because he dealt with me for years until I finally surrendered. So that's the good side, is God is willing to wait. He is willing to deal with a person and get them back into a corner where they become so sin sick that they don't want to look anyways but up. But there's a bad side too, folks. And that's that the next verse, verse 10 in 2 Peter chapter 3 says, but the day of the Lord shall come. In other words, he's trying to hold this thing off as long as he possibly can to give as many people a chance to repent as possibly want to. But one of these days, everything's going to wrap up. And those that are ready are going to be ready. And those that aren't, aren't. I don't encourage you. He's been extending his grace and his mercy towards this world for 2,000 years. And before this whole thing wraps up, you make sure that you're in that number. All you got to do is make the commitment that's found in Acts chapter 3, verse 19, where you say, God, I'll be willing to repent of my sins, to stop doing those things that are displeasing to you, and I'll be willing to surrender all of my heart and life to you as long as you'll save me. And if you'll make that commitment, God will do just that. He'll cleanse you from everything you've ever done, and you will be made in perfect standing with God Almighty. Do it while you got the time. If I were to offer somebody here $15,000, and I had a check, and I said, you could come up and get it from the platform for me right now, or I'll give it to you next week. How many of you would choose to wait? If I had tickets to Hawaii, and I said, Brother Ellison, man, I'd really like to send you and your wife to Hawaii. Would you come up here and get them, or would you just choose to, you know, wait a couple years until, you know? I'd run up here so fast, my shoes would burn off my feet. We're talking about salvation, which is more important than anything this earth could ever afford. Hallelujah. And then go ahead and grab your Bibles and turn to 1 Peter chapter 2. How many of you are here on Wednesday night, this past Wednesday night? Okay. All right. Because we're going to be continuing down the same road that I was on there. Except we're going to get a little stickier this morning. I wish this was going to be more of a Sunday night message. But this is just what I really felt like I needed to do. So next Wednesday, by the way, Brother Keplinger, since you're going to do this Sunday night, you know, for the youth, I'll go ahead and do Wednesday since I'm not preaching next Sunday because of the visitor or whoever's coming to preach. I don't want him to get overloaded. I mean, he's working all kinds of hours, and really appreciate the wonderful job that he's been doing on Wednesday nights. So don't want to overload him, but we're going to start reading out of 1 Peter chapter 2, starting in verse 7. Unto you therefore which believe, he is precious. But unto them which be disobedient, the stone which the builders disallowed, the same is made the head of the corner. And a stone of stumbling, a rock of offense, even to them which stumble at the word, being disobedient, whereunto also they were appointed. But ye are a chosen generation, a royal priesthood, a holy nation, a peculiar people, that ye should show forth the praises of him that hath called you out of darkness and into his marvelous light. Now let's look at the end of verse 9 again. It says that God has what? He's called us out of darkness and into his marvelous light. And I want to continue the message, and I'm going to be recapping for those of you who weren't here on Wednesday, but shame on you for not being here, unless you're like my mom and had to work. You can't help that. But we're going to recap a little bit, but I want to preach to you again on getting used to the dark. Getting used to the dark. And Brother Streeter, would you pray?
6: Praise Heavenly Father. Hallelujah.
5: Amen. You can be seated. Amen. Now, like I said, last Wednesday night, I preached the first message in a series of sermons on the subject of getting used to the dark. And in that message, I was trying to accomplish two primary things. Okay. First of all, I was trying to get you to understand and accept the fact that this problem is happening in our world today. Okay. Our world today is becoming extremely tolerant and acceptant of the sin that surrounds us. That's what I mean when I use the term getting used to the dark. People are getting used to the darkness of this world to where it doesn't even affect them anymore. So the first thing I was trying to get you to understand is this is a problem that we're facing in the day and hour that we live in. Then the second thing that I brought to your attention is I was trying to get you to see the serious effects that this is having on our world today. And I think that both of those points were proven pretty well. Not because I'm such a magnificent preacher, but simply because the acceptance of sin in our society is so obvious that you can't try to argue it away. I mean, it's become so undeniable that nobody with a rational mind could even doubt that it was taking place. I mean, the fact of the matter is our world is getting used to the darkness. It's becoming extremely acceptant and tolerant of sin. Because just like I said on Wednesday night, never in our nation's history have things looked as bleak, as dismal, and as degraded as far as Christianity or even morality in general are concerned. Never. It's worse now, folks, than it's ever been. There's no argument that it's worse now in our nation's history as far as morality is concerned than it's ever been. No one could argue that even if they tried. But I would venture to say it's never been worse in the history of the entire world than what it is right now. The entire attitude of society is antichrist. They're opposed to everything that the Christian right stands for. And the reason why is because the people of our world are getting used to the dark. The sad truth is that the darkness of this world is no longer kept in secret, but now it's displayed as commonplace. And it stands very blatantly and very proudly on the front lines of our society for everybody to see. And it does it with no shame because it's accepted. It does it with no sense of accountability because nobody really cares about it anymore. And the reason that this has happened is because, unfortunately, our society has gotten used to it. I mean, they've gotten used to all of the ungodliness that surrounds them. I mean, they've grown accustomed to the iniquity that very literally engulfs the world that we live in. Simply put, just like the title of this message, they've gotten used to the dark. You know, I gave the illustration, and I'm going to give it again just because there's a lot of people that weren't here, and it really helps illustrate what I'm trying to say, is I'm a father of four little girls. And ever since our first little girl, Cree, we made it a practice, me and my wife, that, you know, during the weekends or even sometimes on the weekdays, we have slumber parties with our kids. And what we'll do is we'll go downstairs and we'll put on one of their girly movies and we'll watch, you know, Strawberry Shortcake or, you know, Bambi or whatever it is that they're into at the particular time. And we'll go through and we'll watch that. And then when it gets time to go to bed, I mean, we've got a sectional couch and I'll lay on one part of the sectional and maybe one of my daughters will lay on the other. Well, you know, however it is we choose to do it. And we'll shut the lights off and then it comes time that you got to go to sleep, right? You can't stay up all night watching. I mean, there comes a time when you... So I'll say, okay, let's shut off the light and we'll turn it off. And because it's downstairs, it's dark. And it doesn't really matter how old they get, and Cree ain't in here, so I can make fun of her if I want to, but doesn't seem to matter how old they get. Girls don't like being down in the dark. And they'll complain and they'll say, well, Dad, can't we turn on some kind of light or something? You know, it's too dark for me down here. And I'll say, well, you know, what's the big deal? I mean, I'm here. I'll protect you. There ain't anything going to happen. We're locked inside of our home. What do you think, the boogeyman's going to come out of the wall? And they'll say, well, you know, I just don't like it. And I said, well, here's what I want you to do. Even though it's as dark as what it is, I want you to open up your eyes and I want you to try to focus around the room. And pretty soon your eyes will get accustomed to it and you'll be able to see when right now you don't think that you can. And they'll sit there for a couple minutes. You know, I can kind of hear them over there fidgeting around and they're looking around until pretty soon they'll say, you know what, Dad? I can start to see now. Because they get used to the darkness that's surrounding them. And that's exactly what's taken place in our society. They have been surrounded by the darkness of this world so long that now they've just gotten used to it. It's seriously gotten to the place that all the sin that is prevailing around them on a daily basis no longer even bothers them like it should. As a matter of fact, they don't even really take notice of it anymore, but now it's just what they think is normal. Now it's just the way things are. I mean, it's really gotten to the place where the filthiness of this world doesn't even faze folks.
6: Yeah, right.
5: Because like I said, they're accustomed to it. They've learned to accept it. They've gotten used to the dark. And because of it, that darkness is prevailing all around us. Amen? See, we have to understand that the God of this world has very carefully planned an extremely deliberate, an extremely effective progression of sin in our society. That year after year has grown more and more intense, and year after year has grown more and more frequent, and that has been so successful at tearing down all the walls of morality in our world, you know, piece by piece, until now, there isn't hardly anything left to stand against it. In other words, Satan has had a very definite plan that has followed a very definite progression. And also he could accomplish a very definite purpose. And this purpose that he set out to achieve has been extremely successful. As a matter of fact, in my opinion, he's been about as successful as he could possibly get. And the reason that I say that is because look at the results around us. Everything is accepted and tolerated regardless of how wicked it might be, except for Christianity. And if you believe in Jesus Christ, you're a bigot. They're trying to make up hate crimes and legislation to go against people like you. Now, you can do whatever freaky thing you might want to do. But if you're a Christian, boys. So it's obvious that Satan's plan has had its desired effect on society. And the sad truth is that multitudes of people are falling to it day after day, and they're falling to it in a big way, folks. But then I said that what's even worse is it seems like the worse that things get and the further that people's sin begins to progress, the more and more they seem to become accustomed to it. And unfortunately, there's perfect examples of this all around us, because it seems like regardless of what type of sin you might want to consider, it's absolutely unarguable that people are becoming more and more used to the darkness that surrounds them. They're more and more accepting of it. They're more and more tolerant of it. And they want to partake of it to the point of excess. For instance, last Wednesday we covered four things that we talked about. First of all, we talked about the movie industry. And we just looked at the accepted language that's allowed in movies today as compared to times in the past. Then we also talked about the music industry. Then we also talked about ladies' fashions. And then we talked about the character and the conduct of today's politicians. Okay? And just by looking at those four examples alone proves to us beyond any shadow of a doubt that our society is becoming extremely used to the dark. And it's all because they have been strategically and very purposely desensitized to it. Now, when I'm talking about, and just to make sure everybody's on the same level with me, and those of you that were here Wednesday, I don't want to bore you, but I want to make sure that everybody understands where I'm going before I go any further. The devil has taken this world through a very planned progression that was on purpose. He started to tear down the walls of morality piece by piece. He started years ago, even in the Garden of Eden, whispering to Adam and Eve, just saying, "Hath God really said that?" And he's taken down block by block till now, the entire world has an Antichrist agenda. And like I said, those illustrations or those examples that I used last week, I mean, when you look at the movie industry, I mean, I remember when Gone with the Wind, you know, you read articles about when that came out, and I don't remember how many years ago that was, but there was a very controversial quote that they used, and frankly, Scarlett, and I'm not trying to bring foul language to your mind, but you hear a lot worse just walking through Walmart. Part of my point. But when that movie came out, man, people couldn't believe it. I'm not just talking about Christians, I'm talking about everybody. That they'd gone too far, that Hollywood's, you know, just overstepping their bounds. And now, you hear that stuff on regular television. You ain't got to rent a movie to hear filthy stuff. All you got to do is turn on your TV set. Then when it comes to music, I talked about the fact that, you know, years ago, I mean, the world was just taken back by Elvis and the Beatles. Couldn't believe how wicked those guys were and just, oh, they just couldn't believe it. And now you got guys out there that make those guys look like Cub Scouts. We talked about ladies' fashions. That 100 years ago, everybody dressed modestly. Now nobody does. Even people that should. You all know what I'm saying. We also talked about the character and the conduct of today's politicians. You know, I like to read about, you know, Andrew Jackson. I like to read about Thomas Jefferson, George Washington. Read those quotes, "Give me liberty" or "Give me death," and you study their lives, and they were amazing men. And now, if you wanted to put two words that go along with almost every politician, it'd be sex scandal. Because that's what all of them fall into. Why? Because they're getting used to the dark. Folks, we have to understand and accept the fact that people today have been very purposely conditioned by all the powers of hell to accept immorality. And it's occurred to the place that now they've become almost completely calloused and numb to the very thing that is killing them. And they don't even realize it. And because of it, the darkness of this world is prevailing all around us. And that's bad, right? I mean, that's horrible when you consider how far Satan has taken this world. I mean, it's a shame when you see the depths of deception that our world has very literally plunged to because of this plan and this progression that he's been taking people down. But you want to know what's even worse? It's the fact that not only has our society become desensitized towards sin, But unfortunately, the exact thing's happening to the majority of people that make up the modern church. Part two, getting used to the darkness. I mean, think about it. Even with the majority of people that claim to be Christians these days, it's easy to see that Satan has had this exact same kind of success in their lives, where he has caused them to become completely acceptant of sin, regardless of what they choose to call themselves. In other words, the devil has taken people that claim to be Christians through this exact same progressive plan. And unfortunately, because of it, they're suffering the same effects, because the results are raging all around them too. For instance, just by comparing their condition with the truth of our text will prove what I'm saying is true. Because in verse 9, we're told that as Christians, as the people of God, we've been called out of darkness and into His marvelous light, right? That's the will of God. That's the promise of our text. But let me ask you a question. With the overwhelming majority of the modern church, do you think that's what's taking place in their lives? Now, it's the will of God. I mean, it says it very clearly. He's called you out of darkness and into His marvelous light. It's the will of God. Nobody can argue with that. But nobody can stand here.

0: which is unholy. And that which is clean, and that which is unclean. That's exactly what that verse says. You can look it up as I'm preaching. That God wants there to be a distinct, a drastic difference between things that are holy and unholy and things that are clean and unclean. As a matter of fact, in 2 Corinthians chapter 6, he even said that it would be the determining factor that would signify who were really God's people. This difference that he wants to see. Notice what it says, starting in verse 17. Wherefore come out from among them and be ye separate, saith the Lord, and touch not the unclean thing. In other words, I want you to come out from that mess. I want there to be a difference. Now notice the consequence. And I will receive you and will be a father unto you, and ye shall be my sons and daughters, saith the Lord Almighty. And that fact becomes even more apparent that it's the determining factor that signifies who really are the people of God and who aren't when you take this principle in context with the verses that went right before it. I was just reading out of verse 17, but now I want to start at verse 14. It says, be not unequally yoked with unbelievers, for what fellowship hath righteousness with unrighteousness? And what communion hath light with darkness? And what concord hath Christ with Belial? Or what part hath he that believeth with an infidel? And what agreement have the temple of God with idols? For ye are the temple of the living God, as God has said. I will dwell in them and walk in them, and I will be their God, and they shall be my people. But that's where the problem lies. Because a lot of people today want to claim that title, but they don't want to accept that distinction. They want to call themselves Christians, but they don't want to have anything to do with coming out from among them and being separate. And unfortunately, there's all kinds of examples that prove this, that it's taken place in the church today, just like there's all kinds of examples that it's taking place in the world. For instance, did you know that just as many Christian marriages today end in divorce as secular marriages do? As a matter of fact, according to Barna Research Group, there was a time where Christian marriages were failing 2 percentage points higher than what secular marriages were. Brother Street, I thought there was supposed to be a difference, man. Between what was clean and unclean, holy, and I thought there was supposed to be a difference. Why is this taking place, Brother DeKalb? Folks are getting used to the darkness. Everybody else is getting divorced. So I guess the church can too. Even though this says that you can't. Or what about the four areas that we talked about earlier? For instance, let's look at movies. Now, we were just talking about, and we could go in all kinds of directions, but we were just talking about the language that is allowed in movies. Remember? Okay. Now, we know that there can be good, godly entertainment. Sure there can. If there ain't nothing wrong with a movie, there ain't nothing wrong with it. I mean, that's the way that I feel about it. I mean, there's some guys that say, "Yeah, well, I won't even go into all that stupid stuff because that's what it is. It's stupid, okay?" But there is good godly entertainment. Have you ever seen Facing the Giants? You ever seen Fireproof? Courageous? Flywheel? There's another good one that is really, it does a good job at illustrating the truth that I'm trying to preach this morning and Wednesday, called Time Changer. You ever seen that? Powerful, man. So there is good godly Christian entertainment. I even like that goon Tim Hawkins. You ever watch that Christian comedian? Man, me and my family get a kick out of that guy. So there is good stuff that you can watch that's edifying in your walk with the Lord. But yet, on the other hand, you've got guys like Michael W. Smith and T.D. Jakes that star in these supposed Christian movies that have cussing in them that is worse than what was in Gone with the Wind all those decades ago. Yeah. Big popular preachers and music stars these days. Man, people in the Christian community go and they want to see this stuff by the droves. And yet there's cussing. I bought one of them. I know. I didn't have any idea there was cussing in it, Brother Boyer, when I got it. And it was shut off as soon as that happened. But here this guy sings to millions of people across the globe under the title of Christianity. And he stars in a movie that has cussing in it. Sinners 50 years ago were in an uproar because Hollywood tried to do that. And now Christians are going out of their way to buy words that are even worse than what was in that movie back then. Why? They're getting used to the dark.
1: I thought there was

0: supposed to be a difference between what was holy and unholy. And clean and unclean. Now there still is, right? Because there's not much one, but there still is supposed to be a difference, right? Leviticus chapter 10 verse 10 did not change just because the church world has, right? What about music? I mean, there's a lot of Christian music out there that sounds just as seductive and just as satanic as the secular stuff that you hear. Now, I'm not gonna start naming names because, you know, I'm just not into that, man. You serve God. You know how to pray and hear from the Lord. I mean, He can tell you what's right and what's wrong, but I'm being serious. Stuff that goes on under the title of Christianity absolutely amazes me. Well, it confuses me. And what about the way that a lot of Christian musicians conduct themselves? It seems like they're going out of their way to bring more glory to themselves than they are to bring glory to God, which is supposed to be their ministry. What ministry is there? Here's a pet peeve I've got, and you're probably going to think this is way out of the way, but just please understand the principle or the point that I'm trying to make here. It bothers me to no end when I see a Christian CD that has nothing but pictures of that singer all over it. Now, I'm not an ignoramus here. I mean, I understand that people want to know what the people look like and things like that. That's one thing. But when you open up the CD sleeve and you start turning through and it's just this singer and this band and all these different poses, and especially when it's dealing with girls in very seductive poses, I've got a problem with that. Because what are they supposed to be having to do with it? Just bringing glory to themselves. Look at me. Look at me. I thought we were supposed to be pointing people to Christ. Now, you might think that's extreme, but now I want you to think about it like this. I just went and bought new CD covers and new DVD covers for our church because I think it looks really nice. You know, I was excited to do that. Brother Bollinger hadn't been feeling good. I thought, you know what I'm going to do? I'm going to get this, get him excited, you know. Got it. I mean, that looks nice, right? Looks professional, looks nice and clean. What would you have thought as your pastor, I would have had a picture of me on all this stuff. We even have it on that. If I would have had it silk screened with me sitting there going like this. Seriously, you'd think that was strange, wouldn't you? Because I have a ministry. I'm supposed to be pointing folks to Christ, not towards myself. Huh, it's not so weird now, is it? It doesn't really matter if you got your pulpit in your hands or your guitar in your hands. I mean, it's the same principle, right? I mean, what about ladies' fashions? You know, when we go on vacation, we try to go every year. And several years ago, at this vacation spot we were at, we went to a very, very popular Assembly of God church. And when we got there, I could not believe the way that the ladies were dressed. It was to the point that when I looked at their choice of attire, I thought I was standing in a nightclub instead of the house of God. And listen, you guys know I believe in holiness, outward standards. I believe in modesty. I believe it with all my heart, but I'm balanced about it. I'm not a jerk about it. I mean, you all know what I'm saying here, okay? But when I went there, I couldn't believe the way that ladies were dressed. I mean, it looked like they were more there to pick up guys than they were to glorify God. Did you ever think that there was going to come a day, Brother Prysock, when as the people of God, we would have to worry about ladies that called themselves Christians wearing halter tops into the house of God? Now, I want to make it very clear. If there was a lady that was wearing a bikini that came in here that was a sinner and sat down and said she wanted to hear the gospel, I wouldn't even think about saying anything to her. Because she doesn't know any better. But people that have been saved for years? You know, last Wednesday I made the comment that I realized that the word immodesty has probably been taken out of every single modern dictionary that there is on the shelf. But I can tell you one book it ain't been taken out of. Folks, it's sad to say, but it's gotten to the place that the term worldliness doesn't even make sense to people anymore. When I got saved 18 years ago, all I heard was this: man, Brother Jason, make sure you don't do this because it's worldly. Don't listen to that because it's worldly. Don't go there because it's worldly. Man, you want to be careful. Every warning I got had the word worldly included with it. But now the church has become so much like the world that it doesn't even make sense to people. Worldly, what do you mean? I mean, we watch the same stuff. We listen to the same stuff. We go to the same places. We dress the same way. What do you mean, don't be worldly? It doesn't even make sense. Doesn't even make sense. We have to admit that the distinction that God demands to be in place is no longer even considered by the majority of people that make up the modern church. And the reason why is because they have been very purposely conditioned against it. And slowly but surely, they've become completely desensitized towards sin. In other words, Satan's plan for their life has worked. And it's worked in a big way. I mean, it's worked to the place that they've become so accepted and so tolerant of sin, they allow it to go on all around them and they even participate in it and they don't even think twice. Now, there's all kinds of examples that we could use, not just the four that we talked about earlier. But there's two things in particular, just real quickly, that I want to go over. Because these things are the very foundation of Christianity. And Satan is trying so hard to completely ruin this foundation altogether, all through making people conditioned towards sin, getting used to the dark. And the first thing is the purpose behind God granting us salvation in the first place. Okay? Now, it used to be that when a person got saved, they were under the understanding that the Lord had saved them for a purpose. Everybody knew that. I'm getting saved, but God's saving me for a reason. Which wasn't just so they could escape hell or not have to deal with all the present consequences that their sin had brought into their life. But they understood that it was also so that they could become a vessel that God could transform and then begin to use for His glory in this world to further His kingdom. They understood that. In other words, they understood and they accepted the fact that once they got saved, they didn't belong to themselves anymore. They belong to Him. Isn't that what the Bible teaches? And that their entire existence should begin to revolve around the testimony that God wants to establish in their life. And they should set out every day to try to bring as much glory to the Lord as they possibly could. That was the understanding that people had when they got up from the altar. I've been saved for a reason. God saved me for a purpose. But the majority of the modern Christians today could absolutely care less if all of God's purpose in saving them is coming to pass in their lives, just as long as all of their desires behind God saving them is coming to pass in their lives. Okay? And as long as they get to partake of God's benefits, His promises, His provision, His protection, His forgiveness, and they get to go to heaven, then who cares about all the trivial things, like the Great Commission, or living right, or finding yourself within the will of God? I mean, this world has become so conditioned towards sin that they've become so selfish that they don't even know what it means to become a sacrifice anymore. To surrender themselves. They're so selfish that they can't even understand the term selfless. Which is what God calls us to be. Because He doesn't just save us for our benefit. He saves us for His and for theirs. You understand where this is taking it? People are getting used to the darkness of this world and they're becoming so selfish because the motto of sin, the motto of Satanism is do what thou wilt. Which could be translated to one word, selfishness. And because people are becoming so selfish because they're going through this progression and falling to this plan that Satan has for all of our lives, they're just becoming so selfish that they can't even imagine that God would actually want them to do something for Him after everything that He did for them. It's crazy, but that's where we're at. Live right. I just want to go to heaven. Be used of God to minister to other people. But He better answer my prayers. Second way that this is really affecting us is it's affecting people's outlook towards sin and towards holiness. Now, it used to be when you were talking about the subject of sin that the people of God understood that they were supposed to refrain from it at all costs. It wasn't something to be toyed with. It wasn't something that could coexist in their life. It wasn't something that could be partially accepted, and it sure wasn't something that you would choose to compromise with. But you were supposed to treat it like a rattlesnake, they used to say. Don't have nothing to do with it. That's the only way to be safe. And the life of Joseph in the Old Testament is a perfect example of this understanding that people used to have towards sin. For instance, we know that when he was in Potiphar's house and he was a servant there, when he was taken to Egypt, that Potiphar's wife found him very, very physically attractive, right? And she came and she tried to seduce him sexually. And when she was in the middle of that, how does the Word of God tell us that Joseph responded? He ran away. Why? Because he understood that a Christian doesn't play around with sin. They don't sit around and listen to its advances. They don't try to entertain its temptations. Amen. They turn around and they run away from it because that's the only way you can be sure that you're going to refrain from it like you're supposed to. But just the other day, I was reading in a publication, and I read a statistic from Pure Life Ministries. And it estimated that 50% of all males in every congregation across the United States are becoming addicted to pornography. Now, I want you to understand, because a lot of times I read statistics and I just think, yeah, whatever, how could they ever know that? This is a ministry based out of Kentucky that deals with so many men that are struggling with this problem. And they talk to so many pastors asking, you know, advice from them on how to deal with this and with specific people in their congregation, that it's gotten to the place that where they make the estimated statistic that half of every male in every church is looking at pornography. Why is that taking place? Folks, people are getting used to the darkness. I mean, they see it on the billboards. They see it in the magazines. They see it on their TVs. They watch it in the movies. Now, if you would choose not to watch all that stuff, it wouldn't have such an effect on you. But pretty soon they say, well, they barely got any clothes on the stuff that I'm watching, so I might as well watch stuff where they don't. Really? I thought there was supposed to be a difference between what was clean and unclean. But now 50% of all the guys across our nation inside of a church building don't have an understanding of that. It's a little bit more serious than what we think, isn't it? And when it comes to the subject of holiness, there was a time when the people of God were actually disgusted at that kind of thing. And they wouldn't want them to have partaken in pornography even if God would allow it. And the reason why is because their will had become so lost in God's and they had experienced the divine work of regeneration in their lives to such an extent that they actually started taking on the character of Christ. And they started to feel the same way about things that he felt and started to love and hate the same way that he did. But now that kind of outlook is seen as nothing more than overboard and legalistic. Because a lot of Christians don't even know what regeneration means, let alone have they ever experienced it at all in their lives. Why? Now, the modern church lives in such a state of compromise that they even bring the ways of the world into the ministries of the church and they think it's cool, creative, and cutting edge. You know, I had a friend of mine tell me about, there was a guy that he went to Bible school with. And he said, man, you got to get on YouTube and check this video out. There's this guy that's turned very liberal that used to go to Bible school with me. And he's got this video on there of his youth group. And I don't know if he's a youth pastor or if he's a music pastor or whatever it is, but it's at some large church. So I got on there and was looking at it. And do you want to know what their worship service consisted of? I only watched one thing. I don't know if there was more. They had taken the music to Ozzy Osbourne's Crazy Train. And this guy was singing lyrics over the top of it, which I couldn't really understand what they were because he was trying to sing cool like those guys do nowadays, you know, all those modern bands, you know, they don't sing like they would usually sound. They try to use a freaky voice, you know what I'm saying? But here it is. I mean, I hear this music because I was a sinner. I didn't get saved till I was 21 and I used to listen to that stuff. So here I am listening. I mean, it starts off and it even has Ozzy Osbourne's voice making that sound like it makes at the beginning of that song if you ever heard it. Sister Amanda, you know what I'm talking about. And then this guy starts singing, and at the end he says, "Man, I'm so excited about our youth group. When I was running to the toilet because I had to puke." Why does that stuff happen? I mean, I thought there was supposed to be a difference. A distinct one. Between what is holy and unholy. Here's the way you could look at it. The Hebrew word picture there, God and Satan. A drastic difference. That's what they're supposed to be. Ozzy Osbourne, what would you think if I got my guitar out and came up here and started playing Crazy Train and had Brother Ellison come up and sing words to it for tonight's service? I'll tell you, I hope he'd vote me out. Immediately. With no explanation. It's what I'd hope you'd do. Sister, if you want to go ahead and come. I'm going to close with a very unfortunate but a very fitting illustration of the point that I'm trying to make about Satan taking the church world through this progression of sin to where now they're all but desensitized to it and they don't even realize what's going on all around them. They accept it. It's no big deal anymore. Brother Zach Ross was telling me that not long ago he was somewhere, and I don't remember exactly what all was going on, but a man from another church, very popular, very prominent church in our area, came up to him and said, "Hey, you know, you ought to try coming to our church sometime." And he explained to him, and he said, "Well, sir, you got to understand, I already go to church somewhere." And he says, "Well, that's okay. I mean, you ought to come and you ought to try ours out. I mean, where do you go?" And he told himself, "Oh, yeah, you ought to come and try ours sometime." And he said, "Well, you know, I can't because, you know, I'm involved there and I go to that church. I work in the bus ministry. I'm used to minister to those kids and all these different things." And here's what this guy told me, a Christian guy. He says, "Well, I'll tell you what, next Sunday, call your pastor and tell him that you're sick and then come and try our church out." Okay. Now, you caught the first one. And I hope you caught the second one. Here you got this stinking heretic reprobate. Now I got a couple minutes here. I'm doing a lot better on time than I usually do. I ain't got a problem with somebody inviting somebody to church. I do it all the time. And if somebody says, "Well, you know what? I already go to First Baptist over there by the middle school. You want to know what I do?" I said, "Well, I'm not trying to steal sheep. Just trying to let you know there's a place that cares about you if you'd like to come." You know? That's the ethical thing to do. Okay. So I don't have a problem with somebody inviting, but I do have a problem with somebody trying to steal sheep. I mean, that's just unethical. It's not right. Okay. But when you have a guy that says he's a Christian and he's going out of his way to be evangelistic, this is their evangelism, go ahead and lie to your pastor and tell him you're sick when you're not. And who cares about all those kids that you're supposed to be ministering to? Who cares if they get to come to church? I mean, the guy knew that we bus them in from all over the city. I mean, that we're giving them an opportunity to hear the Word of God so that they can be saved. Who cares about that? You need to come to our church. We've already got hundreds. But there's something that we're looking for out of you, too. I'm not trying to be negative, and I'm not trying to be mean, but I'm telling you the truth this morning. Because the sad fact is that the majority of Christians today have become used to the dark. And it's taking place to their life to such an extent that the truth of our text no longer is. They're not coming out of darkness and into His marvelous light. They're just wanting to claim a title and beg for benefits. But they don't want to have to perform in any way, shape, or form. They don't want to have to do that. Now, I've tried to teach on Wednesday that this problem is having a tremendous effect on sinners. This morning, I'm trying to show you that it's even having a tremendous impact on the modern church. And what I mean is by the more liberal church. But this coming Wednesday, I want to preach the third installment on this, and I think it's going to be the last one. And what I want you to do around the altars is begin to pray and say, "God, is this having an effect on me?" Because it's real easy to point our fingers at everybody else. Man, those sinners are allowing all this to go on. Well, I expect that out of them. They're sinners. That's what they do. They sin. I mean, it's sad and it's disgusting, but I even understand how a compromising church allows it to happen. Because after all, if you don't have the Holy Spirit of God living inside of you because you've grieved Him so much, it's kind of hard to follow His direction. Be sensitive to the Spirit and discern those things when they're coming your way, right? But what we need to start thinking about is, what about us? Because if we think we're going to live in a world that is completely godless and it not have any kind of impact on our lives, we'd be sadly mistaken. The Word of God warns us that we are not ignorant of His devices, and because of that, we need to realize that there's all kinds of intentions that He's trying to accomplish. And next Wednesday, we're going to talk a little bit about that. Let's stand. Amen. Now, here's what I want you to do. It would be disgusting for any person of God to leave here and just talk about how much of compromisers the liberal church is today. It's kind of like people always talking bad about politicians. I get so sick of hearing that stuff. The reason I don't get into politics is because it's all negative anymore. Even the people of God don't even have anything good to say about anything. And in my opinion, because there isn't anything good to say. But wouldn't that be sad if people leave here and say, you know what, old Kincaid was right this morning. Those stinking compromisers. I bet I can guess the church he was talking about that guy told old Zach to lie. I hope you pray for him. Because like I said at the beginning of this message, before we even got started, Jesus Christ really is coming back for a church. And you want to know what kind of church it's going to be? Without spot or a wrinkle or any such thing. And folks like that aren't going to find themselves within it. I want them to. I get aggravated at this kind of stuff, but I don't want to see it overtake anybody. So let's be praying for them. And at the same time, come Wednesday night, praying for you. Heavenly Father, we come to You in Jesus' name, Lord, and we love You so very much. Lord, we thank You so much for the warnings of Your Word, Lord. We realize that we have a very real enemy that is accomplishing a very real agenda that's having a tremendous effect on our society today. Even within the Church of God, He's having an effect. But Lord, we pray that You would protect us, Lord, and we pray that You would begin to change the hearts and minds of those that are already affected. Lord, we pray that You would do what only You can do around these altars. Come, give us a burden for people that are struggling with this. Lord, and give us a consciousness of how the devil's trying to accomplish it in us as well. And we'll thank You for it in Jesus' name. Amen. I want to encourage you as you come. It's not our place to point fingers or to make fun or to scowl or look down our noses at people that are falling into compromise. It's our duty as true saints to pray for them, and I hope that's what you're planning on doing. Amen. Let's come and pray.
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3: I'm so humbled and honored to be here. I thought about, you know, this whole week and over the weekend, the great preaching. And I told somebody today, I said, if I could just feel the anointing up there that I felt sitting back there this week, I'll be okay. It's been great. And it just humbles me to think that I can stand here and try to say, you know, a little bit about what God has done for me. But he's been good to us, and me and my family, my wife, and my pastor, he introduced me last night. He didn't know, I guess, at the time that I was going to have to preach tonight, and he got me up front, and he knows I don't like being up front a whole lot, but I told him after that, well, you know, the Spirit moved like it did last night. I said, Brother Steve, you can introduce me anytime you want to the congregation. I'll stand right beside you, proudly stand beside you, and But I'm so glad of a God of another chance, brother. I'm so glad that He is a God that knows how to fix a problem, a big problem. He knows how. And as Brother Steve said last night, and you know, many of you have heard me say it, but I just can't help but tell it. You know, every chance I get, what God's done for me. I got saved when I was 17 years old, and I got saved over at West Side, where we go to church now, the old church, and my pastor then, Brother Will Guthrie. I remember, you know, when I got saved at that time, I had came down and prayed, and the revival was great. There were several people had been praying, people had been getting saved, and I came down and prayed, and I remember, you know how when you first pray and you're young and you don't know what to do and you keep your head down all the time, you don't want to look up, and I remember that, you know, the Lord, I told Him, you know, I was sorry for everything I'd done, I'd repented, and I felt like God wanted me to walk around, you know, on the platform and turn around and raise my hands, you know, toward the congregation, and I hesitated, and I finally did. I got up and I walked around and I turned, and when I raised my hands, that peace came in my heart, and that salvation, you know, is so great. A little over a month and a half later, in a revival over at St. Paul Church over there, and it was just service, you know, people were getting sanctified and getting filled with the Holy Ghost. And I remember on a Saturday night, one night I was up there, and somehow I'd wind up on the platform again, and I got to testifying, and I remember why I was at the book board, and I got to talking about, I always loved to fish, you know, and I got to talking about fishing, and you know, and about throwing out and catching, you know, stuff, and getting on the line, and I remember that night, whenever I started talking, I lost sight of everything, and when I come to, I was under a bench in the back there against the wall, and I stood up, and I saw that glory that you talked about, you know, this week. The whole church was just like a blue fire in there. And I thought something that, you know, maybe was wrong with my vision. And I'd you know, do my eyes and I'd look, and it was just a blue cloud in the service, you know. It was just great. And the next morning, God just filled me with the Holy Ghost. The same way, I remember coming around behind the pulpit and I was talking, and I remember leaning on it, and I told Him, I said, I throwed out last night, and I caught a hold of something, and I don't know what it was, and the next thing I knowed, I was laying out and speaking in another language. God filled me with the Holy Ghost, and he began to deal with me about preaching His Word, and it was something that I had always looked at as so sacred, you know, the ministry and all, and even, you know, my whole life, if somebody would go to running down a preacher inside, it would make me angry, you know, to see somebody try to destroy the ministry. But it is something I'd always looked at, and when I saw, you know, I would, when God got to dealing with me about the preaching, and I know I'd seen the ridicule that can come with it, and you know, the way people can talk and different things, and I said, God, I don't want that. I don't want that for my, you know, for my life, and I don't want the burden of having to carry, you know, the congregation. You know, when I'm standing up here, I'm responsible for everybody that's looking at me, and I did not want that responsibility, but I just, you know, I battled with it, and it was just an up and down for years, and I finally backslid on God in church, you know, and I would bring my family to church, my wife, you know, we got married, and we started having kids. We had three kids, and God would help me. He would, you know, at times He would come by and He would touch me, and I would, you know, I'd think, well, you know, maybe He's going to help me. And I remember, you know, several different times where God would just, I would be so down and God would lift me up, and I would hit the altar and I'd go into praying, you know, and God, He would deal with me. He'd say, I want you to preach my word. I know I was not anybody, and it's not that God had to have me. He could have done this without me. And I realized that, you know, He don't have to have Doug Padgett, but I remember, you know, and I would say, God, if you'll help me out of this, then I'll do what you want me to do. And He would help me every time. He would help me out. I would go, and even at one time, I even tried. I was asked to speak somewhere, and I was teaching a Sunday school class at the time. And so I got me a little thought, and I remember getting behind, and how, oh, I was so scared and so nervous. And And I got back and I read my text and I spoke a little bit and it scared me. And I said, I can't do this. And so from there on, I went down into that backslidden state and I went away from God. And I know church was what kept the family together. It was the only thing that was going to keep us together. So, you know, I would go to church with my wife, but it had done got to the point that I was ready to even quit doing that. I was ready to stay home. And that revival, you know, last year that came, you know, it was so great. And I began to see things happen. And I saw my wife go through the Holy Ghost. And it was one night on the way home from service that the revival had been going on for a while. And we was on the way home one night from service. And she looked over there at me and she said, "Doug, I want to see you shout again." And it was in me, that anger that was in there that had built over the years. And I looked at her and I said, "Only reason I'm going to church is because of you and them kids." And it smote my heart. And I couldn't believe I'd said that, you know, to my wife. And God began to deal with me. One night in the service, we were sitting there and I was back toward the back and the service was going good. Brother Steve, he got up and he got to sing, and the song he was singing was that, you know, it's, "I've got it, you can have it. If you want it, come and get it." And he got to singing it over and over and over again, and something got to stirring, and he said, "You can have it. You can have it if you want it." And I come to that altar and I knelt down, and as soon as I did, I didn't feel anything. I thought, you know, brother here was testifying wherever he went to. You know, you're talking about, you know, God, but I got up there and I knelt down and it was gone. I couldn't feel nothing. And I thought, now here I am. I've come down here and people know now where I'm at. I've been hiding all this time, you know, and they thought I was okay. And now they know where I'm at and people's going to go to asking me questions, you know. But I began to earnestly pray and I said, "God, I'm tired of where I'm at. I want to do what you want me to do." And I just poured it out, and in less than 10 minutes, that peace come back in my heart that I had felt when I was 17 years old. That peace come down, and just, I was so amazed. And when I went home that night, I told the church, I told them where I was at. I was gone, I was backslidden. I said, "I've got to do this over. I'm starting over, and I'm going back." And Brother Steve told you, know, about I never had my family dedicated, I remember, you know, in one of the services there, I got that same sanctifying experience, you know, that God just gave me. And I remember I was so weak, you know, that after that service, I couldn't even hardly walk. I was so weak. God had blessed me so good. And during that time, my wife had been sick, you know, really sick with a problem for several months, even before the revival. I think it was after I got saved and I got sanctified, and maybe right before I got the Holy Ghost there, she had, this problem had been going on for a while in her body, and she was just so sick. We didn't know what to do, and I wasn't praying for her healing. I don't guess I'd actually prayed, but they had anointed her at church a few times. But anyway, I remember that, we were visiting over at Parkview one night, over where Brother Herschel and his church is at, and they asked us to come up and sing, and we were up there singing, and we came back and sat down, after we'd sang, and my little girl there, she was seven, and she leaned over and she told Jennifer, she said, "Mama," she said, "I prayed while y'all was singing that God would help Daddy's touch Daddy's ministry or something like that, and that He would heal your stomach." And it touched Jennifer's heart, and she didn't tell me, you know, till after service was headed home. And the next day, I believe it was, we were headed up to her sister's house, and it was on a Thursday. We were headed up there, and her mama called her, a great woman of God, a prayer warrior, you know, that prays full of the Holy Ghost. And she called Jennifer, and they were talking, and she asked Jennifer, she said, "I want to know how your stomach was doing." And Jennifer said, "Mama, I ain't had a bit of problem since Tuesday night, since yesterday morning. I hadn't had a bit of problem." Her mama said, "I didn't think so." She said, "I was praying yesterday morning, and I felt like God told me that He had healed you." And when she got off the phone, she told me that. I thought, why are you doing this to me, to somebody that has done so wrong by you? Why are you doing this to me? And I was just overwhelmed with thankfulness, you know, and I was asking Him that, and he spoke to me. He said, "Because I love you." That's why I've done it. But I'm so glad that God is a God of another chance. And he's somebody that no matter how far out in sin you'll go, and people may look at me and think, well, you were still in church. Yeah, I was sitting on the pew, but I was far from church. Church was far from me, and I was just as wicked as anybody that's gone out and done whatever. I was a sinner. I was gone from God. I was lost. But he had mercy on me, and I'm so glad of that. For the blessings that he's given us, I'm so glad. And if y'all would pray for us tonight, I had a little thought. I'll try to preach over in Luke. I'm not a very good speaker. I can tell my testimony because I've told it more than one time, but when it comes to preaching, it's a little different. I enjoyed the preaching all week. It's been wonderful. And this morning, you know, talking about Jesus, so great, how great he is. And this brother's testimony, you know, I thought, wow, what a testimony. What a testimony to have. And to be, you know, somebody that loves a loser, it's just overwhelming at how God loves the little man, the man that's a nobody, how much he loves him. And I told somebody the other day, you know, I actually thought about young preachers, different preachers I've seen, you know, get started and how God helps them. And I made mention to somebody. I said, God, he will exalt who he will. If he wants somebody to be exalted, I believe he'll do that. And we don't have to, you know, it's good to get men's praise. And I'm thankful every time, you know, that I try to preach and somebody comes and tells me they enjoy it. I'm thankful for that. I am. But I realize in my heart, however far I go will be how far God allows me to go. And I understand and realize that. And I hope I can always keep that in my heart. You know, I can always keep and understand that wherever God wants me to go, that's where I want to be. I believe it's the 23rd chapter here, Luke. 23rd chapter in the 39th verse. And one of the malefactors which were hanged railed on him, saying, if thou be Christ, save thyself and us. But the other answering rebuked him, saying, Dost not thou fear God, seeing thou art in the same condemnation? And we indeed justly, for we receive the due reward of our deeds. But this man hath done nothing amiss. And he said unto Jesus, Lord, remember me when thou comest into thy kingdom. And Jesus said unto him, verily I say unto thee, today thou shalt be with me in paradise. Whenever I was here Sunday night when the youth choir, I believe it was Sunday morning or Sunday night when the youth choir sang, they asked us to come up, and I was sitting over here in the corner, it's been a while since I've actually read this portion of scripture here, but I felt God speak to me, and these three words here, Lord, remember me. I felt him speak to my heart, you know, and I thought, well, I'll probably have to preach that, you know, somewhere at some time. When I sat down back there, I opened the Bible up and I read it, and I didn't know, you know, at the time that I was going to have to preach here this week. But whenever the brother asked me last night to have something to say, you know, this is what come to me. And I thought about this here, this boy, this young man here that was hanging on the cross. And no doubt, you know, it's something that I thought when I started preaching, I thought, now what am I going to preach that hadn't already been preached before? All these great preachers, you know, and what am I going to get up there and say that hadn't already been said? And it just, you know, I don't know if every preacher goes through that or not, but like Brother Dean said yesterday, well, you hadn't heard me preach it yet, so here I am and I'm going to try. But I thought here, this young man, you know, that was hanging there on the cross, and when I read this, I always, when I read something, I try to reverse in that person's life, and it don't say anything about him, but I try to reverse back to their beginning. You know, at one time, they were a child, and they were born, and no doubt they may have been born to a holiness home, you know, or to a home, a church going home. But for some reason, this guy here, he had gone astray, and he had went way out, you know, in sin, so far out that it was going to cause his death. And I thought about his life, you know, and maybe how far he'd been. And no doubt there had been a mama and a daddy that had prayed and had called his name, you know, in prayer. And I can't help but believe this guy had not heard of Jesus at some point. You know, no doubt he had heard about Jesus. And I thought about, you know, when I read this here and all this boy's life, you know, and where he had been and he knowed the end was coming. And I could see him, you know, as they walked up the hill and they tell me they had to bear their own cross, you know, tote their own cross. And no doubt I could see this young man here as he looked and he saw, you know, the other man toting the cross, and he was a cursing and a carrying on, and he looked and he sees the other, you know, he sees this other man carrying and he can't carry his own cross. Somebody else had to carry it for him. And he sees how bad this man has been beat, you know, but he's not saying a word. Not a word. He's not crying. He's not hollering. He's not saying anything. And I could about picture him, you know, as they get there and they lay him down. And this other man, you know, is just cursing. And no doubt maybe he was at one point. He was a carrying on and he was a cursing and carrying on. And he looks and he sees this guy over here and he just lays down and never says a word. And they begin to pound those nails in his hands. Not a word. And I just can't help but, you know, see that God pricked his heart and began to deal with that boy there. And when they hung him there on the cross, you know, that young guy, that young man here, I don't know what his name was, but I could about see him, you know, as they were hanging there and death is slowly coming in. And they tell me, you know, that they'd have to push up on to even speak because they couldn't breathe, you know, with the way they were hanging. And I could see him here as he began to watch Jesus and they begin to, but I thought, you know, no doubt he was sitting there and he could maybe hear people talking and he hears this one say, he's the one that touched my eyes and I was able to see. And this other guy maybe was standing there and he said, I was full of the devil. I was out of my mind. I was so far from God. And this man came to where I was at and he touched me. And here I am today, and I can see this guy hanging there on the cross just hours away from being gone from this world. You know, and no doubt he began to get that hope. Maybe I'm not a loser. Maybe I won't be a loser after all. And I could not see him as he looked over there. And, oh, hallelujah. Whenever he looked, and he looked over at Jesus, and he said, I don't know who this man is. I've heard the name. But if he can heal the blind, if he can make the lame to walk, this guy here that was so full of the devil, so far out in sin, at least I'm in my right mind. This guy wasn't in his right mind. Maybe he can do something for me. And I could just about picture him as he raised up on that cross. And he said, Lord, remember me. And I looked that up, you know, just to see the different definitions of remember me. And one of them in the Hebrews simply meant, in remember me, it simply said, in other words, to just think about me. You know, I'm a nobody. And I thought, to remember me, this guy wasn't saying, don't you remember what I've done in life? How many things I've accomplished? Don't you remember? You know, and I thought about that scripture there where it talks about, you know, when you come, you know, and you say, God, well, I've cast out demons and I've done this and I've done that. That wasn't what this man was saying. He didn't say, you don't remember how many people I witnessed to in life. No, that wasn't what he was saying. He was saying, God, just when you go to where you're at, if you will, remember me, where I'm at, how far away from you I am. And when Jesus looked at him, he said, this day thou shalt be with me in paradise. Right then, he didn't have to wait. I believe salvation come in his life. He felt that same peace that I felt a year ago over there at Westside. And I'm so glad of that. When I read this here, I thought about another young man whenever I'd read a story back in the Old Testament there where his daddy and his granddaddy had got killed in battle. And you know, and from what I understand, I heard a preacher say one time, whenever that happens, a lot of times when another king is set up, he will go in and he'll kill the whole family. He'll destroy them all and won't let anybody live. And there was a little boy that was 5 years old and a nurse had grabbed him up and ran with him and it fell and he became crippled on his knees. And
4: And I thought about that there when I thought about Remember Me, and I thought about Mephibosheth there. He was in a terrible place. He was in Lodabar, a place he probably thought he would never come out of here. Somebody that was a grandson to a king, of royalty, and now here he is in the slums, and he thought nobody will ever remember where I'm at. Nobody will ever know how far away I have come. And but one day he heard somebody coming. He heard chariots coming down the street there. And I could see him, you know, crippled there in that old, and they tell me Lodabar was a terrible place. I mean, it was just a slum of the slum. And no doubt even he was at the bottom of the slum, you know, because he was a cripple. And people probably made fun of him, you know, and different things. But he came from royalty. He came from, no, you know, salvation. He was in a wonderful place at one time. But at 5 years old, he lost every bit of that. He was gone. But I thought about that, you know, and I thought, you know, no doubt he was there in that old just that shack. And they hear these chariots coming. And I can't remember the guy's name, the man's name there that he lived with, but he came in there and those soldiers come in and I no doubt he probably thought, now he's family. Yeah, this is it now. I thought I was on the bottom, now I'm dead. And they come in there and I don't think, you know, I've heard people say maybe I think they were gentle with him, because David sent them to get him. You bring him to me. I'm going to take care of him. He didn't know that, but them soldiers did. And I believe they were gentle, you know, and they picked him up and they set him in the chariot. And he thought, well, he's just going to take me to the castle. And then it's going to be over with. And when he come in there, it said he came in and he bowed down and he began to say, you know, I'm your servant, you know, and I'll serve you or whatever. And David had him to get up and he told him what he was going to be and what he was going to do. And one of the things that Mephibosheth said was, who am I but a dead dog or something like that? I'm just a dead dog. I'm a nobody. But there was a verse there that I read on over and where it talked about, and it said Mephibosheth, he eat at David's table continually. And I thought, somebody that was a nobody, somebody that had it at one time, they had it, but now it's gone. They've lost it all. I'll never get it back. But the king came and he brought it and he restored everything back. And that's where I was at. God came and he restored everything that I had lost. I thought it was over. My life was done, but God came. He came and restored and has done more for me than I could ever, ever repay. I hear people say that. They'll say, how could I ever repay him for what he's done? Well, I may not can. But if you see me a year from now, or 10 years or 20 years from now, you will see me trying my best to repay him for what he's done. Y'all pray for me and my family.
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5: Left off a couple of weeks ago, and of course, when you look at the second chapter, the first letter was written to the Ephesians, and of course, they had left their first love. And as I said, these seven letters, I believe, are indicative of probably characteristics in every church that has ever existed, and not just a certain church age. And so the Ephesians left their first love. The Bible talks to us about the church at Smyrna and how that this church was faithful in the midst of great persecution. The first and the last was dead and is alive. He said he knows the works and tribulations. Then we come to the church at Pergamos and the doctrine of Balaam and the Nicolaitans that the church had to fight against. Tonight we pick up in the 18th verse, and it's written to the church at Thyatira. And I want to talk to you tonight about the church with a corrupt heart. When we read the church at Thyatira, we've got specific instructions from the Lord to this church. In verse number 18, the Bible says, "And the angel of the church in Thyatira write, These things saith the Son of God, who hath his eyes like unto a flame of fire, and his feet are like fine brass. I know thy works, and charity, and service, and faith, and thy patience, and thy works, and the last to be more than the first. Notwithstanding, I have a few things against thee, because thou sufferest that woman Jezebel, which calleth herself a prophetess, to teach and to seduce my servants, to commit fornication, and to eat things sacrificed unto idols. And I gave her space to repent of her fornication, and she repented not. Behold, I will cast her into a bed, and them that commit adultery with her into great tribulation, except they repent of their deeds. And I will kill her children with death, and all the churches shall know that I am he which searcheth the reins and hearts. And I will give unto every one of you according to your works. But unto you I say, and to the rest in Thyatira, as many as have not this doctrine, and which have not known the depths of Satan, as they speak, I will put upon you none other burden, but that which ye have already hold fast till I come. And he that overcometh and keepeth my works unto the end, to him will I give power over the nations. And he shall rule with a rod of iron, and the vessels of potter shall they be broken to shivers, even as I received of my Father. And I will give him the morning star. He that hath an ear, let him hear what the Spirit saith unto the churches." Amen. May the Lord bless you tonight as you're seated in the presence of the Lord. Two distinct groups of people in this church. Certainly this letter addresses those different congregations. Tonight I want to make sure that I am in the latter part of this letter and not in the condemned part of the letter. But as we take a closer look, as I said before, it's important to notice the introduction of each and every one of these letters, because Christ specifically introduces himself to each church in a special, special way. Notice his introduction in verse number 18. It's relevant because he is trying to gain their attention. This is a church that had a lot of corruption in it. To corrupt something is to defile it. It is to pollute it. And the thing that you and I have to understand about the churches of Revelation, they're still churches. They're still having church. He's not writing to apostates that have closed the church. He is writing to those that are still in the midst of having church. And I think that is profound. Five out of the seven that are condemned are still having services like we are having here tonight. They are still gathering together to lift up the name of the Lord. But those condemning words, "I have somewhat against thee," causes me with great speculation to look at my life and take the mirror of God's word and hold it up and see how I am graded by the veracity of God's word. And so this is a church that Christ sends a specific warning to. Notice he introduces himself as, "I am the Son of God." Nowhere else in Revelation does he use this title, but he is trying to show them that he is the preeminent one, that he is the Son of God. That Jezebel spirit that had got loose in this church, I believe that she has set herself up to be some heiress of God, that Christ writes to them and says, "I am the Lord of the lampstands. I am the Christ of the candlesticks. I am the Son of God. I am the sovereign one, and I need your attention. And he said that I have eyes like unto a flame of fire and feet like unto brass. Fire and brass, both in the Bible, speak about the judgment of the Lord. And so he is writing to this church, and he says, I know several things about you. I know your works, I know your charity, I know your service, I know your faith, and I know your patience. But I'm writing unto you because I have eyes like as of fire, penetrating looks, or I'm looking past the veneer. I'm looking past the facade. I'm looking past the outward display, and I'm looking down to the very heart of this church. And that, to me, that is extremely important. This charismatic church world that we live in says that it's not about the outside, that Christ looketh upon the heart. And that is exactly right. You

of the things of this world. So Christ writes to this church and he says that my feet are like brass, or I am a judging God. You know, this church had the exact opposite problem as the Ephesian church did. You see, the Ephesian church walked away from their love and they were judging everybody. You remember, they were putting people out of the church. Well, the church at Thyatira, they had love everywhere. Matter of fact, Christ writes and he says, I know thy charity. And a matter of fact, they had so much love, they were allowing everybody into the church. And Christ says that that is a damning spirit on the other end of the spectrum. And so that's why Paul said that we must speak the truth in love. Don't you love that verse tonight? Amen. I want the love of God, but I also want the truth of the word of the Lord. So let's look tonight at this letter, three things that Christ writes to them. Number one, he commends their service in the church. He knows what the ministries are taking place. And can I tell you tonight, there's nothing like working for the Lord. Aren't you glad we can work for God and labor for the Lord and do something great for God? Hallelujah. Hallelujah. Whether it's a position or whether it's behind the scenes, thank God for those that are working for the kingdom of God. And can I tell you tonight that this letter is some 2,000 years old, but the attacks of the devil are still the same. And that is, he hates the church and he wants to corrupt it. Hallelujah. I said he hates the church and he wants to corrupt it. Just like Balaam and Balak teach us that if you cannot curse and you cannot conquer God's people, you will try to corrupt them. And we cannot be cursed what God has blessed. We will not be conquered by this world, because greater is he that is in us than he that is in the world. So if we cannot be cursed and we cannot be conquered, then we must be on guard that we are not corrupted by the things of this world as well. I still believe that holiness is the standard of God's people. Don't you? Amen. I believe anybody with an open mind and heart, as they read God's word teaches us that he wants a people that is separate from this world, that have come out and they are not touching the unclean things of this world, but they are that pure city that is set on a hill. And so Christ writes to this church and he commends their ministries and their motives as they are working for the Lord. Matter of fact, this was a church that was not declining in ministries, but this was a church that was adding ministries. He said the last to be more than the first. They were working more than they had ever worked before. But notice those condemning words, notwithstanding. Verse 20, I have a few things against you. Would you allow Christ to inspect your life tonight? Are there any closed areas in your life? Or would you allow the Lord of the lampstands to walk into your life tonight and inspect you in spirit and soul and body? Because he was writing to this church. Matter of fact, it's the longest letter to the smallest city, Thyatira. Matter of fact, this is a church that did not get the message, because we're somewhere AD 96. So this church has been in existence for 50 years or so. But the sad fact of the matter is, 100 years from now, there will be no church in Thyatira. They did not heed the warning. They did not heed the message. So the second thing Christ writes to them, he confronts the sin in the church. Notice this, the Bible said that there is a woman, a Jezebel. I don't think by name, her name was Jezebel, but I think she was possessed of that Jezebel spirit, of that ancient Jezebel, Ahab's wife, that worldly king's daughter who married a king. And what was Jezebel's chief sin? It was taking the worship of Baal and combining it with the worship of Judah and intermingling them. And all that is what Jezebel always does. She'll not shut down the worship of Israel, but she will introduce the world into the things of God. And so hence my message tonight, they were still having church. They were still conducting services. They still were carrying on ministries, but somewhere along the way, they had allowed the ideology that you can still bring the former things of this world into the house of God.

And Jezebel says that you can have both. Jezebel said that you can have the world and have God too. That God is a God of love. That he'll never judge. But we ought to be a people of love. And oh, friend, tonight we ought to be a people of love, certainly. But can I preach to you tonight that God so loved the world that he gave his only begotten Son, that whosoever believe in him should not perish but have everlasting life? And can I say that Christ died upon Calvary to save us from our sins and not to save us in our sins? Amen. That if we're saved and can do what we used to do in the old life, then there would be really no reason for Christ to die a lonely death upon Calvary. But he died lonely upon Calvary as a ransom, as an escape out of sin, that he came to save us out of our sins, that when we get saved, that we are a born again creature. Nicodemus wondered, how in the world can a man be born again when he has been born of woman? But Christ said, you've had to be born of water and of blood. Amen. You've had to be born naturally, but you've had to be born spiritually. You've had to be born again. But the old man dies and the new man is brought alive in Christ Jesus. And Paul said, the life that I now live in the flesh, it is not I that liveth. Paul died. The old man died. But he said, the life that I now live, it is not I, but it is Christ that lives inside of me. That there is a born again experience. And this modern day church world, amen, they have sold out this born again experience. Amen. There are folks that are just signing church memberships and they're going into a house of God and they're just standing there and they feel God's spirit and they assume now that their name's written in the Lamb's Book of Life. They feel that is the totality of the Christian experience. But brother and sister, when we read our Bible, the Bible says a few things that we have to believe in our heart and we have to confess with our mouth that Jesus Christ is Lord. I've got to repent of my sin, and then there has to be a turning away. Repentance means to turn away from. I've got to walk away. I've got to start a new life. If I come to God in prayer and I turn and I go back into my sin, amen, I might have felt God, but I was not born again. Amen. Only those that turn from sin and shun sin and walk away from sin and start a new life in God are those that have been truly born again. Amen. Even King Saul, he felt God when David played music, but that does not mean they had a personal relationship with David's God. He would not repent before God. And so it is in this modern world. Everybody is saved. Everybody's born again. Amen. Smoke, drink, cuss, do anything you want. But hear me tonight, the writer, amen, the Thyatirans received a letter from Christ and said, if you bring the former life into the new life, amen, I am a God of judgment. I'm a God that is coming quickly, and I have eyes like fire. I'll penetrate, and my feet are like brass. I've come to judge. Now the wonderful thing is this, that he gives us space to repent. I believe that God was dealing with them. I believe that Christ was dealing with their sin, and they would not repent. Can I preach? God is not a God of a quick judgment. He's not a God that stands in heaven that's ready to drop the hammer of his sovereignty, but it is the Spirit of God, amen, during service and during prayer and during preaching, when we feel God and God deals with our heart and we want to
give things up to get closer to him. We do things and we say, you know what? I just don't feel comfortable doing that anymore. That is the Spirit of God that is bringing us to a deeper walk, a deeper walk, a deeper walk. But this church would not repent. They said, we're fine. We're doing fine. Matter of fact, they allowed this woman to usurp authority in the church. Amen. Paul gave us clear-cut instructions that this woman should not have even been in leadership. Amen. Can I tell you tonight, when you disregard God's word in one point, you have opened up yourself into a flood tide of iniquity. Paul said she should have never been in leadership, but when you disregard God's word in one point, you're opening up yourself to a flood tide of deception. And so it was with this church. And notice now the Bible says in two specific areas, Paul or Jesus says, the meat that has been sacrificed to idols, you're now consuming that meat that had been sacrificed to Baal, that had that carnal name, that had been in the pagan temple, that which had been on the altar of Baal, and that sun god, amen, that carnal way of living. Now you've brought it into your house and you've brought it into your life. In Acts 15 and 29, the Jerusalem council specifically said that if you do two things, you'll fare well. One of it was to commit to keep yourself from fornication, and the second thing was to abstain that meat which had been offered to idols. This was absolutely

craving spirit, with that appetite for the things of the world, brought it in, and now there's things in the house of God that at one time would have never ever been allowed. Tonight I don't have to go down a litmus test of things that we've seen come into many churches that were gone, that were not even allowed years ago. But can I preach to you tonight that it is clear tale evidence that this Jezebel spirit is loose in our hour. I say, oh God, help us tonight to stand up for righteousness. Help us, oh God, to stand up for right living. Amen. If it's got the name of the world, if it's got the appearance of the world, if it's got any worldly ties to it, I say, God, I don't want it in my life. I don't want it in my heart. I don't want it in my home. I don't want it in my children. I don't want it in my church. I don't want it in my mind. I don't want it in my soul. Bathe me in the pure blood of Jesus. Cleanse me. Separate me. And sanctify me in spirit, in soul, and in body. But it said also, thou hast caused thy servants to commit fornication. The Greek word is porneia, which we get our word pornography. It is more. It is much, much more than just an illicit relationship. Paul said, Jesus says, that in this church they have allowed that immoral spirit. They have allowed, amen, that filth and that ungodliness. They have allowed, amen, that immoral pornographic spirit of the world to pervade the house of God. Hey, friend, can I preach to you? It's one thing when you see it at the mall. It's one thing when you see it in the neighborhood. But the church house ought to be one place that is never seen. I said the church house ought to be one place that immodest dress and loose living and immoral talk and pornographic thoughts, they should never enter into the house of God. Hey, hear me, young folks. Let me preach to you tonight that I expect you to be pure in your dating relationships. I expect you to be pure in what you think about. I expect you to be sanctified in what you see and what you do and where you go. And if you cannot contain yourself and continue down an immoral path, the Christ of the candlesticks, he says, I've come to judge. I know that spirit is alive in the world. Statistics tell us that the vast majority of young people, they never wait till they're married, amen, to lose their intimacy. But can I preach that is a lie of the devil? I said that's not what Christ intended. I said that's the spirit of the world. That's the spirit of hell. That's a filthy spirit.

Jesus. I said, Christ will give you strength to live pure and to walk right and to think right. Hallelujah. Hallelujah. Everybody's doing it. No, not everybody. Not everybody. Not everybody. That spirit that is alive in the world has always sought to get in the church. The sad thing is, in this text, I believe it is all the way in leadership. And when leadership allows it in their life, they're not going to speak against it when it's in the congregation. That's why I believe leadership has to remain blameless. I believe that's why leadership has to live above reproach. When David allowed immorality in his life, it caused him to be silent among his immoral sons. It caused him to shut his mouth on the sins of immorality because he himself was guilty of that idolatrous and adulterous relationship. When preachers allow the spirit of the world and that immoral spirit into their life, mark it down. It will be alive in the congregation because they will shut their mouths lest they be damned as a hypocrite. But can I preach tonight from the top to the bottom? Every last one of us ought to live above reproach. We ought to live blameless. We ought to live clean and pure before God. Don't you get tired of reading the newspaper and seeing the latest church leader with some kind of illicit relationship in their life? That's why ministry must live beyond reproach. Must live in a blameless manner. And if we are going to, then down every level of the church, I believe we ought to live pure. One preacher said that if we really knew what everybody was doing, it would so cause us to be heartbroken, we'd probably all want to quit. I don't want to accept that premise. There may be those that fail immorally. There may be a couple that messes up morally. But I still believe the way that I'm seeing God visit our people, that we're living right, that we're walking in the fullness of the revealed word of God, and there are some true, blue, genuine, sanctified people that are lifting up the bloodstained banner of the Lord Jesus Christ and will not allow the spirit, the immoral spirit of this world, to invade their life. But it's not just young people that are not married. Hear me, married couples must be on guard as well for this adulterous spirit that seeks to get in every home. Christ confronts the sin that is in the church. They are unwilling to repent. They have this tolerant spirit that is accepting everybody and everything. And there are some things I believe we just cannot and will not accept. I expect young people to live pure. I expect you to live pure in your dating life. If you're living immorally, fall upon an altar, beg God to forgive you.
Don't go through the motions. Don't keep singing in the choir. Don't keep just going through church motions and say, well, I feel God. It must be all right. I'm going to tell you the goodness of God. It leadeth thee to repentance. Saul felt the Spirit of God, but that did not mean that God was justifying his backsliding. It was God arresting his heart. Can I preach to you tonight? You better stop it. You better walk circumspectly. You've got to walk purely. One place a young man should never have to guard his eyes ought to be in the house of God. You know, in the world and on the job and in the mall, you don't know what you're going to see when you turn the corner. And things that have become marketable to me are completely ungodly. That's the society that we live in. But when we come in the house of the Lord, that immodest, immoral, provocative spirit, that sensual spirit should never, ever, ever, ever be alive in this building. Hallelujah. Never. Nancy Lee DeMoss says, I just insert it right here. And this goes along with what my wife will be talking about later, a few weeks to some of the, to the ladies. But Nancy Lee DeMoss said that a clothes for you sisters should be tight enough to show you're a woman, but loose enough to show that you're a lady. Some of the youth camps and some of the places I've been, I'm alarmed. I said, I'm alarmed. Beth and I have talked. I don't want to be the one to say things, because as soon as you preach it, all of a sudden you've got a bullseye on your back. He's got a problem. I can just leave it alone. But somebody better grab a microphone. Amen. Because I'm telling you, friend. Amen. The necklines are plunging. Amen. Things that used to be completely immoral, but now are exposed. I'm seeing it. Seems as if they're just completely casual and completely used to it. Oh, God, help me tonight. Amen. Let me say it right. But my God, I said, if it's all tan, I'm saying, my God, what in the world? How in the world? I say, God, help us if it's so tight and so form-fitting. Amen. I'm saying, oh, God, that spirit of the world, it's trying to take root inside of the church. You're saying you're just wanting us to wear gunny sacks. No, friend, I'm not saying that, but I'm telling you this, that we better walk separate from this world. We better live separate. We better come out and be God's people. I said, and be God's people. I sit in a board meeting last week for PFYC. There will be 4,600 seats in that auditorium this April. 4,000 folks there last year. And can I tell you the number one thing? Some of the names that came up to sing, I shook my head no. So you're being judgmental. Well, I have to stand before God on that. But I'm telling you, what I've seen is provocative. What I've seen is sensual. They can say Savannah's behind the times. They can say that we're whatever. But I'm telling you, that spirit is wrong. I said that spirit is wrong. Amen. When a couple of young ladies from another church came to our camp meeting, amen, I'm telling you, friend, I said, that's the wrong spirit. I said, it's the wrong spirit. Listen, girls, they might make fun of you. They might
might call you an old fogey, but I'm telling you, mark it down. Years later, that spirit is going to foster itself, and they're going to have problems. It goes deeper than just the way they're dressed. It goes to the heart, and something is wrong when you want a man to think that you're something like that. I said something is wrong with our young people when they talk about sensual and provocative things. I believe it's grievous in the hearing of God. And I say, God, let us have a youth group. God, give us a church that'll stand up for truth, that'll never compromise, that'll never sell out. They can call us whatever, but as long as we're still singing, as long as we're still shouting, as long as we're still dancing, as long as we're in revival, I don't care. Hallelujah. Hallelujah. Glory. Hallelujah. Hallelujah. Well, might be time to give an altar call. Hallelujah. That spirit is wrong. I said that spirit is wrong. It is more alive in our world than it has ever been. And you can say what you want to, but the psyche of America changed when it became front page news under the presidency of Bill Clinton. And that's not a political statement. That is a fact. There were things that were never uttered. There were things that were off limits. There were things that were never talked about in mixed company. But when the news media force fed us for over a year with that immoral, illicit relationship, it

altar. Amen. You don't have any temptations that the rest of us did not have. It's not a new sin. It might be more permissible. It might be more allowable. It might be more

0: say come out and walk pure before God, walk holy and separate from this world, saith the Lord. Hallelujah. My God, help us to live pure. And I will kill her children with death. Notice this text. This next generation, Jesus says, I'm going to kill. This church is not going to exist. This charismatic church world isn't going to make it. They're not going to make it. They're in their second generation, and their attendance and their numbers are dying. It's not going to sustain. We're part of the holiness movement. I said, what are we, five generations now? I said, what are we, five generations? I said, when you're built on the truth of God's word, I said, when you're built on the things of God, I said, you'll stand the test of time. Christ deals with the sin in their life. Hallelujah. Oh God, I would have loved to have preached better to you tonight. I've tried to preach to you this little letter, but I'm telling you, this spirit is probably the one thing that we're up against more than anything. This thing right here, this spirit right here, it's accessible. The conscience has been redefined. Think about it just in this term. Think about what is in the Christian bookstores right now. In the entertainment section was mainstream television entertainment 25 years ago. When I was a kid, the shows that were on television are now in the Christian bookstores. And that is the entertainment for the Christians. It has completely been redefined. If the devil can get you to laugh at sin, he's got you. If he can get you to make light of sin, he's got you. Young folks, I want you to know, and not just young folks, but I'm talking to every married couple in this building tonight. My mind flashes with those that this spirit wrapped itself around and destroyed their marriage. And I'm saying, God, tonight, raise up a standard. God, bathe us in the blood. Let it never happen. Let it never happen. Let it never happen. Let it never happen. Let it never be. Let it never be. Let it never be. Let it never be. And if there's one person tonight, you've allowed things into your mind, you've allowed things into your heart or your life, tonight, let's reset. Let's come to this altar and say, God, I'm sorry. God, please forgive me. Forgive me and bathe me in the blood of Jesus. And help me. Strengthen me. Can I preach to you tonight? A lot of times we're good at sweeping things under the rug. I don't need to know the details, but I do know this. You don't need to sweep it under the rug. You need to deal with it before the Son of God. Oh, God. Father, I love you tonight, and I praise your wonderful, wonderful name. I thank you, Lord, for your word. I thank you for your grace. Hallelujah. Hallelujah. Hallelujah. Lord, this is your church. We are your people. Touch us in this life.
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2: Lord, thank you.
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2: He is
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2: The more amazed you are at how that the Lord has been faithful down through the years. Amen. Genesis chapter 22. there is in this chapter a great example of what we want to talk about here tonight as far as a topic. This little statement I read right after the first of the year, or right around the first of the year, and in a book that someone gave me for Christmas, and I was reading this book, and I, when I read this statement, I underlined it. I have written it down several times, and it is it's something that the Lord has just put down deep in my spirit. And because I know that it's the truth. Here's the statement. You might want to write it down. Extraordinary moves of God begin with ordinary acts of obedience. Extraordinary moves of God begin with ordinary acts of obedience. Amen. Amen. In Genesis chapter 22, and I'm going to read here, this is the account of Abraham. You know, and now his life had been and was always a life of obedience to the voice of God. Even his calling to be called out of his, heathen homeland, his calling required that he hear the voice of God and that he obey what God was telling him to do. Come out of your kindred, come out of your family, and go to a place that you don't even know. I'm not even telling you where to go. I'm just saying go, and I'll tell you when you get there. That took a tremendous amount of faith on the part of Abram whenever he heard the voice of God telling him to leave his family, to leave his homeland, everything that was familiar to him, and to go. Amen. What a challenge. So that was in the beginning of his walk with God, as far as the biblical record of his walk with the Lord. But Abraham was a man of faith who lived as an example of faith, and he was able to do some wonderful things and be a mighty man for God. And extraordinary and amazing things were accomplished just because he obeyed the voice of God. He heard his voice, and he did what the Lord told him to do. When we read about it, we think, oh, that sounds like easy and amazing how God worked in his life. But the greatest challenge of his life was recorded here in Genesis chapter 22. Came to pass, verse 1, after these things that God did tempt Abraham and said unto him, Abraham, and he said, behold, here I am. And he said, take now thy son, thine only son Isaac, whom thou lovest, and get thee into the land of Moriah, and offer him there for a burnt offering upon one of the mountains which I will tell thee of. Now that's the place where he was supposed to back up and say, what? What are you talking about? This Isaac is the child of my faith. He is the fulfillment of my great desire. It's through him that there's going to be this wonderful fulfillment of the promise of God that my children are going to be like the sand and like the stars. And that was the point where his human reaction and our human reaction would be, Lord, what are you talking about? No. This can't be right. I must not be hearing you right. But I really love verse 3 because it says, Abraham rose up early in the morning. Now, when people get up early in the morning, unless you have a real habit of getting up real early in the morning, if you get up early in the morning, it's because you have a purpose. It's interesting that people, you know, they might not want to get up early in the morning, but when vacation time gets here, they'll get up at 4 in the morning to get started on the trip. Right? They're going fishing. Get up at 4 or 5 in the morning to go where they want to go. But when you're going to do something as difficult as Abraham is called to do here, You would think that there would be a little bit of reluctance with Abraham. Not so. As a matter of fact, he rose up early in the morning, almost like there was an anticipation, almost like there was this eagerness to see how that God was going to work and what he was going to do. It's a wonderful example to us of the life of obedience to Christ and the kind of people that he has called us to be. If we're going to see extraordinary things accomplished in the kingdom of God, we have to learn this very basic principle, and that is that we have been called to a life of obedience. Amen. Rose up early in the morning, saddled his ass, took two of his young men with him, Isaac his son, and clave the wood for the burnt offering, and rose up and went unto the place of which God had told him. Then on the third day Abraham lifted up his eyes and saw the place afar off, and Abraham said unto his young men, abide ye here with the ass, and I and the lad will go yonder and worship and come again to you. What a statement of faith. Amen. You stay here. You watch over everything, because me and the lad, we're going to go and we are going to return. What a statement of his faith and confidence in God. I and the lad will go yonder and worship and come again to you. And Abraham took the wood of the burnt offering and laid it upon Isaac his son. And he took the fire in his hand and a knife, and they went both of them together. And Isaac spake unto Abraham his father and said, my father. And he said, here am I, my son. And he said, behold the fire and the wood, but where is the lamb for a burnt offering? Can you imagine the heart of Abraham that was about to burst inside of him? But he was obeying. He was obedient to this greatest challenge of his faith. Abraham said, my son, God will provide himself a lamb for a burnt offering. So they went both of them together, and they came to the place which God had told him of. And Abraham built an altar there and laid the wood in order and bound Isaac his son and laid him on the altar upon the wood. And Abraham stretched forth his hand and took the knife to slay his son. Absolute obedience to the voice of the Lord. Even when it was the greatest price to be paid, his was a life of obedience. The angel of the Lord, verse 11, the angel of the Lord called unto him out of heaven and said, Abraham, Abraham. And he said, here am I. And he said, lay not thine hand upon the lad, neither do thou anything unto him, for I know that thou fearest God, seeing that thou hast not withheld thy son, thine only son, from me. As far as Abraham's heart and will was concerned, he had already killed Isaac. He was already dead, because the act of the will and his heart had already said yes, and had already fulfilled it. And God knew, I know that you're a man that fears me, and you have already in your heart done what I've called you to do. My, what an amazing statement of faith and obedience. And Abraham lifted up his eyes and looked, and behold, behind him a ram caught in the thicket by his horns. And Abraham went and took the ram and offered him up for a burnt offering instead of his son. And Abraham called the name of that place Jehovah Jireh, as it is said to this day, in the mount of the Lord it shall be seen. Jehovah Jireh, the Lord that provides. Amen. Now, obedience to the Lord, hearing his voice, being attentive unto the voice of the Lord. You'll see this principle not only in this account of Abraham, you'll see this continues throughout the scripture in other places in the Word of God. Remember, Samuel was rejected, or Saul was rejected rather, as king, because Samuel said, when you were small in your own eyes, then you were chosen of the Lord and anointed of the Lord. But now, in this situation, when he had been commanded of the Lord to totally annihilate the Amalekites and all of their possessions, all of their flocks and all of their herds and everything, that was the command of God to him. But his was an act of self-will and pride that caused him to reject the word of the Lord.
4: And as a result, he was rejected as king. What a privilege to have the touch of God, to be chosen of God, and to be used mightily of the Lord. But somehow in his self-will, in his determination, he would not wholly obey the Lord. Behold, to obey is better than sacrifice. Because that was part of Saul's argument. His argument was pretty thorough, really, with Samuel. And at first he said, oh, I did do what the Lord told me to do. I did. It was just very obvious. I mean, Samuel says, well, I hear these animals and it's obvious that you haven't done it, but I did do what I was told to do. And he saved just a few for sacrifices. And then Samuel issues the statement there that we're all familiar with. Better it is to obey is better than sacrifice, and to hearken than the fat of the fat of rams. The voice of the Lord, and when because of his disobedience, he lost his privilege and he lost the anointing and the touch of God upon his life because he rejected the voice of the Lord. Amen. First, Isaiah chapter 1 and verse 18. Come now, let us reason together, saith the Lord. Though your sins be as scarlet, they shall be as white as snow. Though they be red like crimson. Interesting that phrase, red like crimson, it means to be double dyed. A garment that would be first dyed and then dyed again. And it was to seal the color into it so that it couldn't be changed. Though it is red like crimson, they shall be as wool. The possibility of really having forgiveness and being set free from your sins. If you be willing and obedient, you shall eat the good of the land. One of many other promises to Israel and to the Old Testament, this one given by Isaiah the prophet. If you be willing and obedient, then you'll have my favor and my blessing. I'll bless you. I'll provide for you. But if you refuse, verse 20, if you refuse and rebel, you shall be devoured with the sword, for the mouth of the Lord hath spoken it. Great, great things are accomplished for the Lord whenever we understand that what God is looking for is someone who will just say, yes, Lord, and develop an obedient spirit, sensitive to the voice of the Lord and willing to do what the Lord has commanded you to do. That's what Abraham did. He just took God at his word. He knew that God was faithful and that he didn't ever suppose that his wisdom or knowledge was greater than God's. He just trusted the Lord and was obedient. Amen. And when we're obedient to the voice of the Lord, then we see the manifest provision of the Lord. Then we see God demonstrating his might and his strength when we obey the voice of the Lord. Now that was Old Testament accounts. There's many also in the New Testament that describe this same principle, the importance of our obedience to Christ, our obedience to the word of the Lord, that we hear his voice and we act upon it. We do what he has commanded us to do. 2 Corinthians chapter 10, verses 4 and 5. The weapons of our warfare are not carnal, but mighty through God to the pulling down of strongholds, casting down imaginations, every high thing that exalteth itself against the knowledge of God, and bringing into captivity every thought to the obedience of Christ. And we talk about, you know, fighting against the enemy and spiritual warfare. A lot of people think that, well, what we need to do is we need to learn how to command the devil, or we need to learn how to resist him in the name of the Lord. We need to learn all these things. Take authority over the enemy. We think that these are all the ways by just saying a few words that we're going to be able to accomplish that. But we come against the enemy whenever every part of us, we have yielded ourselves completely to the Lord, and the real power that comes in defeating the enemy is our complete obedience to Jesus Christ. Amen. Then we have power with God. Then we are able to accomplish. We're not going to be able to resist the enemy, rebuke the enemy, or command him to get away from us if we are in self-will, if we are in rebellion against God. But it's only as we yield ourselves to the Lord and are obedient to His voice that puts us in a position whereby we have power and authority against the enemy of our soul. Amen. All these things that we might would attempt to do, we're not going to be effective unless we learn to obey His voice. James chapter 4. We have the example the Apostle Paul gave in Corinthians. We have this example of even our Lord. Let me read to you from, let me back up here. Instead of James, let me read Philippians chapter 2. This is in the life of Christ. We're going to be, this past weekend, all the theme was about the cross, that He yielded Himself to the death of the cross. And that was not defeat. That was not, a hopeless situation. The enemy didn't have the upper hand in that. Whenever Christ yielded Himself to the death of the cross, that was what brought the power of God. That's why He came forth out of the tomb. There was this wonderful supernatural resurrection that came forth because He was willing to submit Himself to the death of the cross. Philippians 2 and verses 8 and 9, being found in fashion as a man, He humbled Himself and became obedient unto death, even the death of the cross. Wherefore God also hath highly exalted Him and given Him a name which is above every name. That name and that victory that came because He was the example of obedience, even to the death of the cross. And so we follow in His steps and we learn the important lesson that God wants us to be obedient. And as we live in obedience, then we experience the power of God. Then we experience the provision of the Lord. Because Abraham was obedient to the call of God, then there was that miraculous provision there on Mount Moriah. Amen. The angel of the Lord and the ram caught in the thicket, and Jehovah Jireh showed Himself to be strong and mighty in His behalf because He was obedient to the voice of the Lord. Amen. And that is the example of the Apostle Paul, the example of our Lord Jesus Christ, who even yielded Himself to the death of the cross. And we're celebrating Resurrection Sunday this weekend because He learned obedience by the things that He suffered. And He gave us this example of obedience. So many times people think of, spiritual power is given to someone who is able to just take authority over the enemy. We don't have any power. We don't have any authority. The only thing that destroys the works of the enemy is the power of God working in us. And we're not going to be able to accomplish that unless we have yielded ourselves to Him. James 4, verses 6 and 7. But He giveth more grace. Wherefore, He saith, God resisteth the proud, but giveth grace unto the humble. Amen. What a wonderful promise. Verse 7. Submit yourselves, therefore, to God. Resist the devil. And that's the proper order. That's the biblical order. You're only able to resist the devil and cause him to be put to flight because you have been given grace. It's because you have resisted the enemy, not in your own power, but instead the proper order is submit yourself unto God and then resist the enemy. He'll be put to flight because it won't be your puny little words. Amen. Or efforts. Because you've submitted to Him, then you have all the power of heaven behind you whenever you resist the enemy. Amen. Because you have subjected yourself to Him and you're living the life of obedience unto the voice of the Lord. Amen. I'm quite sure that every one of us have had tests in our walk with the Lord. Tests of obedience. The Lord telling you, this is what you need to do. And from the Word of God, God speaking to you, making it very clear, this is what I want you to do. This is how I want you to live. This is my will for you and for your life and for your future. And my, what a challenge that is. What a challenge it is. But when you say yes to the Lord, when you're obedient to the voice of the Lord, then you enter into that, to a realm of supernatural blessing and power. So let's go back to that statement that I gave you there at the very beginning. Extraordinary moves of God began with ordinary acts of obedience. Right out of the ordinary. Just out of our common day. Our ordinary life of just saying, yes, Lord, this is what you want me to do on this Wednesday, August the 20th. Just an ordinary day. But when you yield to the Lord and you commit yourself and your life into His hands, then God is able to take your ordinary obedience and do something supernatural. Amen. Amen. What a wonderful thing it is. God works, and He has always worked through the common, ordinary, men and women of God, young people of God who just said, okay, Lord, I'll do it. You speak, I'll obey your voice. I'll do what you tell me to do. And as they would step forth in obedience, then they would begin to experience the power of God. God moving. God working. Even too often we think, well, we want the power of God like it's something just going to fall on us. And I know the power of God can fall, but the power of God comes and falls upon individuals who have humbled themselves under the hand of the Almighty. Amen. Who are walking a life of obedience to the voice of the Lord and to the word of God. And as a result, they are able then to go forth and do great and mighty things for God because they have moved into the supernatural. This is the avenue. This is the way, the means whereby we are able to enter in to see the supernatural hand of God working in our behalf. Amen. Just the simplicity of an obedient life. Amen. Just saying yes to the Lord. Someone, I remember when I was in Bible school, that someone had put up a poster. And I don't know if it was a homemade poster or whatever it was, but it described talking about what revival was and what holiness was. And I don't know if this was a quote for someone else or what, but a new obedience to God, a new obedience to God, a new commitment to His word, a willingness to say yes to the Lord and no to the enemy. Yes to the Lord, to walk in step with His will and His purpose for your life. And let me tell you what happens. I remember Brother Burkett who talked about that no and yes. And when you resist the enemy, the no, and how that whenever you say yes to God, you have all of heaven behind you. It's such a powerful thing when you say, yes, Lord, I'll do your will. And then you're no longer standing there in your own weakness, in your own flesh, but you've got all the power of heaven behind you because you finally said, okay, Lord, I'll do what you want me to do. I'll do what you want me to do. And there is this tremendous power that comes in our life because we have said yes to Jesus and yes to His word and a willingness to do whatever He is asking us to do. Amen. I want to see a move of God. I want to see a great move of God. I want to see so many of these come into the kingdom of God and to see, like Sister Faye was talking about, great miracles and great healings and great supernatural works of God. But I know that the real key is, Lord, help me to be led into this life of obedience to your word. Amen. To your voice. To say yes to you, Lord. I believe it was Brother Gene Cantor who talked about the yes. Holiness is yes to God. Just yes to the Lord. Yes, Lord, I'll do your will. And that's what holy living is all about. Amen. There's no question. Lord, I want to do your will. I want to pursue you and pursue the things of the Lord. I'm glad for these wonderful examples in the scriptures, such as Abraham and others who just did what God told them to do. Amen. Remember Mary, the mother of Jesus, at the wedding of Cana? And it was almost as if he was saying, "Who are you, woman? I don't know who you are. I want everything to do with you." And she was just talking to the servants. Whatever he says, do it. Whatever he said. She knew. She knew the power in his word. And if they would just move forward, whatever he says, whatever he speaks, do it. What was next? God did this wonderful miracle of the Lord. Turned the water into wine. The supernatural came as a result of those servants being willing to do. You can go through the scripture and you'll see one example after another of the Lord showing himself strong in a supernatural way to a people who heard his voice and did what he asked them to do. Amen. Glory to God. So these extraordinary moves of God begin with our simple little ordinary willingness to say yes to the Lord and to be obedient to his voice. Hallelujah. Hallelujah. Let's stand. Thank you, Lord. Lord, I know that revival comes and healing comes and deliverance come and all of these wonderful supernatural things, Lord, that you can do. It comes whenever we're willing to say yes to you, Lord. And I just pray, Lord, you'll stir up among us here in this place a desire to please you, to do your will, so that we can enter in, Lord, to the wonderful blessing and provision that is ours. Lord, that our

0: Thank you, Lord. Could we just take a moment and just give thanks and praise to the Lord for His mighty hand, for His supernatural provision. Hallelujah, hallelujah. Oh, we thank you, Lord. We know that you're a mighty God. You're a supernatural God. And Lord, nothing is too hard for you. You can move in all of these situations, Lord, that we're concerned about. Our loved ones that are lost, these that are sick, these that need deliverance. Lord, you can send a tremendous move of your Spirit, a mighty move of God. Help us, Lord, as the church, as believers, to be hearing your voice and being obedient to it.
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2: Hallelujah. Would you turn to Mark chapter 1 this morning? I want to encourage you to be back in the house of the Lord tonight. Come early. Be in the prayer room. Let's believe God to move again this evening. We've been having tremendous spontaneous moves of the Spirit on Sunday night. We are 2 weeks out from revival. The Martin family will begin in revival services with us 2 weeks from right now. And let's just continue to pray that God will move mightily in those services. We'll be saying more about them. Mark chapter 1. Last Sunday, we began a new series for Sunday morning, The Jesus Response. And the question is, how did Jesus respond to human need? Now, I'm going to need your help this morning. Let me tell you, I'm laboring under two handicaps this morning. Number one, I had a dream this week. And I was preaching, and I looked down at my Bible, and I looked up, and everybody was gone except my wife. And she was sitting over there, and I said, honey, everybody left. And she looked at me and she said, yes, they just couldn't take it any longer. Hallelujah. Isn't that encouraging? Oh, it was one of those vivid nightmares, you know. And then secondly, I think it's Daniel. I don't see him here. Where's Daniel? Are you still here? Came in this morning with his cell phone. He said, I set my phone on 12 o'clock to go off at 12 o'clock. He said, you will be through preaching by then, won't you? So you'll have to help me, seeing it's about 15 till. I shouldn't have told you that. You're nervous about lunch already. Would you stand for the reading of God's word? Mark chapter 1, verse 29. I'm afraid to pray over the message now. You might try to fulfill the dream. I don't know. Mark chapter 1, verse 29. And forthwith, when they were come out of the synagogue, they entered into the house of Simon and Andrew with James and John. But Simon's wife's mother lay sick of a fever. And anon they tell him of her. And he came and took her by the hand and lifted her up. And immediately, that's Mark's word, the fever left her, and she ministered unto them. And at even, when the sun did set, they brought unto him all that were diseased and all them that were possessed with devils. And all of the city was gathered together at the door. And he healed many that were sick of divers diseases and cast out many devils and suffered not the devils to speak because they knew him. This morning I want to preach, and this is a little unwieldy as a title, but it's the message, it's the Jesus response here. Jesus lifted the one who couldn't get up. Isn't that what we just read? Jesus lifted the one who couldn't get up. Aren't you glad he still does that? How many have that happen to you when you couldn't get up? He lifted you up. Amen. Let's just thank him. Could we thank him? Hallelujah. Thank you, Lord. Lord, we praise you. Lord, we worship you. Lord, we honor you. Continue to move in this service, Lord, and show your great power. Make a difference in somebody's life. Hallelujah. Hallelujah. Amen. You can be seated. I guess there was a commercial years ago that had that as the theme, and I heard someone last week joking about it good-naturedly. I've fallen and I can't get up. But I'm telling you, when that really happens, it's not really a laughing matter. And I was caused to think, and some of you remember Brother Spurlock, you know, up in his 90s, living by himself. He fell in his house. If I remember correctly, it was 2 days before anybody found him. He could not get up. And the postman happened to hear him yelling. I thought, what an awful thing that is to have fallen and you can't get yourself up. Doesn't seem like there's any way out of that predicament and that situation. And you know I'm speaking in analogy. I'm talking about in life. People have fallen. Amen. People have tripped. And, you know, some have fallen and they can't get up on their own. They have fallen because they were sick. And some have been injured. And yet there's that other category that some have fallen and they can't get up because they purposely chose a path. And now they're lying in a pit on the path that they chose. Amen. We hear in this story, we have a lady sick in bed. And you've heard this expression. I have too. We might have used it. But we hear the expression, they made their bed, let them lie in it. How many's heard that expression? Maybe you. They made their bed, let them lie in it. They chose that path of sin. That's why they can't get up. They made their bed, let them lie in it. But I want to preach this morning, thank God, that's not the Jesus response. I said, that's not the Jesus response. They made their bed, let them lie in it. They've fallen in a pit on the path. No, his response is, if they'll only let me, I will reach down, get them by the hand, and lift them up. Oh, how many remembers a day when he reached down into the pit and lifted you out and set your feet on the solid rock? I'm so glad the Jesus response is he will lift the one who cannot lift themselves. Hallelujah. Let's look at our story. We've been doing it this way. First of all, I want you to know the human need. Amen. We read in verse 29. They were coming from the synagogue. We remember the miracle that took place there. They were entering into Simon's house. They got there, verse 30, and they discovered that Simon's wife's mother, his mother-in-law, lay sick of a fever. And immediately they tell him of her. And so here's the human need. Peter's mother-in-law is laid up in bed with a I'm having trouble. Maybe you're getting ready to leave. And a I can't even say the word. Someone say it for me. Yeah, you heard that. I just had a mind hiccup. In other words, her sickness caused her not to function. How's that? Amen. She was lying there and she couldn't function as she ought to function. You read over in the account in Luke, and how many remembers that Luke is the physician? And the physician said, Brother Richie, that this was a great fever. Not just a fever, but a great fever. You see, the Greeks classified fevers as great fever or small fever. Today we talk about high fever or low fever. Well, Simon's mother-in-law had a great fever. In other words, this is a big problem. Amen. The word fever literally comes from the word fire. She was burning up. At that time, fever was seen as a disease, but we now know that fever is not the disease. Fever is the indication of the disease. Amen. And but they felt that this was a disease in itself. Amen. I don't want to stretch this too far, but I begin to think about fever. How many's ever had a fever that was so high you became delirious? You couldn't think straight. You've been there? I have, and I remember those times it causes delirium. Amen. When the fever's going on, it means there's an infection being battled in the body. It means there's a sickness there. And when it's high enough, you can't think straight, even for yourself. I want to tell you, there's some folks laid up this morning, and they have a fever. Amen. There's something called sin or trouble or problem at work in their soul. Soul and mind. And because the trouble and sin is at work, the fever has set in. They can't think straight. Even they can't have a logical way of looking at things. That's why they keep lying there. Amen. They can't get out of it. They can't think their way out of it. We could talk about a lot of different kinds of fever. I believe there's a fever of fear. How many knows that? There's a fever of fear. There is a fever of worry. There is a fever fever of unrepentant sin. There is a fever of lust. There is a fever of discouragement. There is a fever of depression, a fever of failure. But the point is, whatever it was, it got her down. She was down and could not get up. I want to tell you, there's lots of things, whoever you are, wherever you live, there's a lot of things that can get you down where you can't get up. You've fallen into the temptation of sin. You've got some huge problem that's totally sucked the life out of you. You have no spiritual strength. You are fatigued mentally and emotionally. I'm telling you, there are things that can get you down. It wasn't just a human need in her day or for Simon's mother-in-law. We have even in this place, I know you're sitting on a pew this morning, but if the truth is known, you're laid up with a fever. You're laid up with something that's holding you down. But I'm glad I can preach. Even Jesus will lift the one who is down and cannot get up on their own. That's the human need. Now, we've been examining this. What is the usual and probable response? Look at verse 29. They came from the synagogue, and they were headed home to Simon's house to eat. This is a very bad thing to discuss about now. But I'm telling you, when you've been in church all morning, and it comes time to leave, you're starving. You're anticipating a meal on the table. Go ahead, just let your mind wander for a minute. That's the way they were, Brother Bill. They were coming from the synagogue, headed to Simon's house, a meal on the table. I don't know how these teenagers are, but I can remember in that growth spurt at 14 and 15 years old, I literally thought I would starve to death before the pastor got through preaching. I literally did. There's a lot that can testify that doesn't happen, but I thought I was going to do it. And then you got home, and it didn't take long, but I thought I'd starve to death before Mom got it on the table. I mean, they're hungry. I want you to get their frame of mind. And so what would their response be coming from the synagogue, expecting to go to Simon's house, and Simon's mother-in-law have the meal? I don't even want to try to figure out why she wouldn't have been there and been home, but, you know, something about their customs or whatever, their schedule. I don't know about all that. So let's just leave that there. But they go to the house expecting to smell the dinner on the table when they walk up the walk to Peter's house. And they get in there, and there's no smells, there's no meal on the table, and somebody says, "She's sick." What would their response be? It'd been something like this. "What? No dinner? I mean, the lady's sick." But the initial response had to be, "You mean we don't have anything to eat?" Or it might have been, "Somebody's going to have to go to Lee's and get a bucket of chicken." I mean, immediately thinking in every other avenue other than the woman is saying. Now, you know, me, what would I've been thinking this way on these things. What would have my response been? You know, me being a compassionate pastor, I would have thought this way. Is she really sick, or was she just looking for an excuse not to come to church? I'm just being honest. That would have been my response. Because, you know, I do get things like that. Pastor, I had ingrown toenails 6 months ago, and I just thought I needed to stay home and make sure it didn't get reinfected. I better move on, right? They just can't take it anymore. Hallelujah. I know how some family members would respond. Is she really sick? I've heard of that. Husband be dying in bed with the fever, and the wife say, "Oh, you're not really sick. Come on, cowboy up, get out of bed." You know, some family members won't let their family be sick. Others would have said, "I better revisit that." You know, that's true. That really is. Some act as when their spouse gets sick as if they committed a crime against them. I mean, their spouse is one sick, and that they're offended that their spouse got sick. "You're inconveniencing me. You're causing problem to our schedule." Amen. "Well, I better move on. Boy, we're getting bogged down here. Jesus, you're going to have to lift me. I'm down. I can't get up here." Amen. One of the little kids might have said, "Hey, we won't be going to church tonight." Grandma's sick. When grandma's sick, the whole family stays home. Yay. I'm really better move on. Somebody come take this shovel. Others would say, she's sick. Oh, no. I hope I don't get it. Where's the Lysol? Shh. Where's the Germex? I'm talking about likely responses. Amen. Likely responses. Others would have waxed spiritual and said, well, she must have done something wrong to get sick like that. Others would have wanted to teach a little bit. I'll tell you why she got sick. Yeah. Others would have responded, call the doctor. Before pray or anything, call the doctor. Others would respond, I'm going to get in trouble again. Others responded, I know an herb. If you'll eat a bushel of this herb a day, you'll get better in 6 weeks at least. All these possible responses to her fever. You know, I want to make another side note since I'm already in trouble. When you're in trouble, it gets worse. You start mentioning mother-in-laws. But did you know that we're talking about a mother-in-law? What was Peter's response to his mother-in-law being sick? Was it, oh, great. We'll have her out of the way for a while. Won't have to listen to her today. She'll be back better. You know, the thing is, in our conventional humor, we attack the mother-in-law as a nuisance. But I did want to say this. How many mother-in-laws we have here? You're afraid to lift your hand. I'm going to say something nice. Go ahead, mother. In the Bible, whenever we have any description of a mother-in-law, it's always in positive light. Okay? And here is his mother-in-law that is sick. So those are possible responses. But now let's talk about the Jesus response. How did Jesus respond? Look at verse 30. They tell Jesus of her. Verse 31. And he came and took her by the hand and lifted her up, and immediately the fever left her. Mark says they told Jesus that Peter's mother-in-law was sick. Luke says they besought him to do something about her sickness. And I think it was both. They said, Jesus, she's sick, but they went on to say, Lord, is there anything you can do? In other words, their immediate response wasn't any of the things I suggested. Their immediate response was, let's tell Jesus and ask him to help her. You know, we got family and loved ones in trouble. That ought to be our first response. Let's tell Jesus and ask him to help her, help that person. Amen. In other words, this is showing us what our response should be. We should notice that somebody has a problem, and then we ought to begin to pray that Jesus would help them. But Jesus' response is this. When he was told she was sick, he must have asked them to take him to her. He's in there. I know their houses would have been different than ours. He's in the living room. They come to him and say, Peter's mother-in-law is sick. Can't you do anything about it? It's not said in the story, but his response had to be, yes, I will. Show me where she's at. Oh, take me to her. Even you say, we can't do that when people's in trouble. Oh, yes, we can. When we pray for those that are down and can't get up, we are taking Jesus to them through our prayers. Amen. Jesus said, take me to her. Amen. He acted on their request to do something for her. We can be sure that Jesus did not heal the mother-in-law just so he and Peter and the rest could have a meal. He healed her because he cared about her. He cared that she was sick. He cared that she was suffering. He cared that she had fever. That's his response to her. Aren't you glad Jesus didn't have this response? Told that she was sick, sitting up in the living room. Jesus said, well, tell her to come here. He didn't have that response. He went to her. Oh, hallelujah. I'm telling you, thank God when folks are in trouble. Jesus' only response isn't, well, tell them to come to church. Tell them to come here. Tell them to find me. No, Jesus, he goes to where the needy are. How many remember the day when you were not coming to him, but he came to you? Hallelujah. He walked in that bedroom. He came to her. Hallelujah. Oh, I like this. Luke and his account said that Jesus stood over her. Jesus stood over her. Even I'm going to talk about what that means. But it means, first of all, to me that Jesus was not afraid of getting close to her. Hallelujah. We find out someone has a cold, and maybe rightfully so. Man, we'll stay as far away from them as we can. Hallelujah. But Jesus walked right up to the bed and stood over her. He's unafraid of her condition. He's unafraid of her disease. He's undaunted by her problem. Oh, I'm glad we serve a Lord like that. And I'll tell you why he's unafraid of it. He's not going to get sick from her. Amen. Her disease isn't going to get on him. He's the Master and the Son of God. He's unafraid of your problem. He's unafraid of your trouble. He's unafraid of your disease. Why? Because it's not going to affect him, but he will affect you. Hallelujah. He came and he bent over her. Amen. I begin to think, since Luke was the only one that mentioned this, Sister Dale, could it not be that Luke recognized what was going on? Here is Luke as a doctor. How many times have the physician Luke been over a patient to examine them? And in Luke's eyes, it looked like Jesus walked up to the bed and was examining that lady, looking over her to see what the problem truly was. Oh, hallelujah. Aren't you glad we have a great physician? You may not even know what's wrong with you yourself, but I'm telling you, there's a Savior, right? You felt him do it in services. He came and he stood over you, and the great physician, he examined you and said, I'll tell you what's wrong, and I'll also tell you what I'm going to do about it. Hallelujah. Oh, I said hallelujah. Maybe it's a little more involved. Maybe she was trying to say something and he stood over her so he could hear what she was saying. I've done that many times. I'm not good at that. I can't understand what people say in a weakened state. Oh, but I've been there when we've done it at the sick bed. You stand over them so you can hear what they were saying. If that's the truth, as Jesus knelt over her, no doubt he heard her whisper through her fever, Jesus, help me. Oh, hallelujah. I'm not just preaching theory. I'm not just preaching analogy. I believe the great physician is in the house. And if you've got a need, if you would let him, he'd come.

you, and he would stand over you and examine you and listen to you. Amen. Fully aware of what your need is. That's the Jesus response. Amen. What did Jesus do after he knelt over her? Luke says Jesus rebuked the fever. Matthew says that Jesus touched her hand. And Mark says that Jesus took her by the hand and lifted her up. Well, which did he do? Did he speak to her, just touch her hand, or take her by the hand and lift her up? Amen. Three different accounts. I'll tell you, he did all three. Amen. He stood over her. He laid his hand in compassion, making a point of contact. He laid his hand on her. And as he laid his hand on her, he rebuked the fever and said, "Fever, you leave this lady. Go on, fever, get out of here. All the delirium, all the pain, all the suffering, fever, you leave." Laying his hand upon hers. And then after he rebuked the fever, he just curled his hand around hers and began to lift her up. Oh, hallelujah. I said hallelujah. I said hallelujah. How many believes he'll do that? I'll tell you about your need. Here's the Jesus response. He cares enough about you. He'll put his hand on you in compassion and love. He cares enough for you. And because he has the power to do it, if you'll let him, he'll rebuke your problem. He'll rebuke your chain. He'll rebuke your sickness. And then if you'll let him, he showed compassion. He'll now take you by the hand. And when you can't get up on your own, he'll lift you up. Oh, I said he'll. Oh, when he reached down his hand for me, I was lost and undone without God or his son. But he reached way down for me. Oh, hallelujah. Can we worship him a minute? Oh, hallelujah. That's the Jesus response. I want you to notice that we're back to his word. I'm not going to re-preach it, but last week we learned he was in the synagogue speaking with authority, and the people recognized it, and he cast the devils out by his word. He told them to be quiet and come out. But now we're back to the word of Jesus, because Luke says with his word he rebuked the fever. I want you to know Jesus can speak the word. We're hardly into the gospel, but he spoke the word and the demons came out. He spoke the word and the fever left. Later we'll read he spoke the word and the winds and the waves were stilled. Oh, hallelujah. How many knows there's power in the word of Christ? Oh, let him speak to you this morning. Let him speak to your problem. I'm not into that new thing, that neo-gospel, but I see this. There is power in the word of Christ. Amen. We talk about our problems. We let other people talk about our problems, but it's time we let Jesus speak to our problem. How many believes he has the authority to make the fever go? How many likes the Jesus response? He went to her, bent over her, touched her, rebuked her problem, and lifted her up. He can do that for you this morning. Let's look briefly as we end at the results of Jesus' response. He came and took her by the hand and lifted her up, and immediately the fever left her and she ministered unto them. Oh, hallelujah. Is it too late to get excited? Are we too far past 12 to get excited? I got a question for you. He rebuked the fever, Brother Begley, and it says the fever left her. Where did it go? Fever left her. Where did it go? You got to go to the Matthew's account to find out where it went. I want you to think of that. It says in Matthew 8 of this happening, it said later that people came and they pressed in around, and Jesus commanded the demons and the disease to leave them, just like he had Simon's mother-in-law. Where did the disease go? Where did it go? Brother Keith, Matthew tells us. He said Jesus healed them that it might be fulfilled, which was spoken by Isaiah the prophet, saying, himself took our infirmities and bare
ours. Where did the fever go? It went upon Christ, and he bore it to the cross. He was quoting Isaiah, "Surely he hath borne our griefs and carried our sorrows, yet we did esteem him stricken, smitten of God, and afflicted. But he was wounded for our transgressions. He was bruised for our iniquities. The chastisement of our peace was upon, and with his stripes we are." Where did the fever go? He took it upon himself. Bore it to the cross that we might have victory. I want every need you have, every problem you have. Amen. He took it upon himself and bore it to the cross that you might be healed and made whole and have, oh, hallelujah. Did we get a grip on that? I said, he took the fever. He took your need. He took your, oh, let's praise him one more time. Hallelujah. Jesus bore it. Jesus took it. What was the result? Jesus said, come up out of that bed. She got up. I want you to notice something. When Jesus started pulling on her hand, Brother David, she didn't pull her hand away and lie back down. She let Jesus lift her. I have seen that happen. Will you listen to me about 3 more minutes? I've seen that happen. Brother Heath, I've seen God really reach down to help folks. And he got them by the hand. He was going to help them, Brother Cruz. And he started to lift them up out of the mess they was in. I've watched it happen in his service. And they've pulled their hand out of his and laid back down. I want to give some instruction this morning. When Jesus heals you of the fever and takes you by the hand, get out of bed. Don't you lie back down in that mess. I said, don't lie back down in that mess. When he's rebuked your fever and taken you by the hand, come on up out of the bed. Live the new life that he has for you. Oh, hallelujah. Music, would you come? Oh, what was the result? Jesus didn't heal her so they could have lunch. But did you know what happened? She's so completely healed. She's not even weak. How many knows after you've had a fever, you're weak? She's so completely healed, Sister Heath, that she gets up, the Bible says, and serves him. Let me translate that into Greek. She cooked dinner for him. Hallelujah. Oh, no weakness of the fever. Glory to God. Anyone here happy about the Jesus response? Look at the results. Hallelujah. She got up and started serving the Lord that healed her. I want to tell you something. If you've really been touched by the Master, if you've really allowed him to lift you up out of sin and problem and trouble, if you've really let him rebuke your knee, there'll be a sign of it. There'll be a proof of it. You immediately will begin to serve him. Oh, hallelujah. Some folks say, well, I got saved. I got delivered. And they sit down and never do a thing. They won't worship. They won't come to church. They won't pray. Amen. They never really let God touch them. And if they did, they lay back down in that bed. But I'm telling you, if you've really been touched, you've really let him got a hold of you and lift you up, you'll begin serving him. And not out of duty and not out of a burden. You will serve him with a gratefulness and a love. And oh, how many feels like serving the Lord who's able to lift us when we cannot lift ourselves? I just want to read this, the further results. The news got out what Jesus did in Simon's house. And at even, when the sun did set, they brought unto him all that were diseased and them that were possessed with devils. And all the city was gathered together at the door. And he healed many that were sick of divers diseases and cast out many devils. And he suffered not the devils to speak because they knew him. I'm going to tell you, there's a chain reaction to this thing. Brother Mark, when the word got out, I said when the word got out that Jesus took Peter's mother-in-law by the hand and lifted her up out of bed. And when the word got out, there was a whole bunch of folks that said, if he can do it for her, it could be he'll do it for me. And I'm down and I can't get up. Or my loved one's down and they can't get up. But if I'll get them to Jesus, surely he'll come out of that house and he'll do it for my loved one and for me. Did you know he did that?
At some point he came out of Simon's house. They were gathered together at the door. But Jesus walked out of the door of Peter's house. And what he did for Peter's mother-in-law, Simon's mother-in-law, he began to do all around him to the needs pressed up. Oh, hallelujah. How many knows it is no secret what God will do, what he's done for others. Oh, hallelujah. Oh, hallelujah. Let's get a grip on this. We've seen it happen lately. I said we've seen it, but God wants to do it again and again. People that are down and can't get up, he wants to get them by the hand and lift them up. I've got one more question and a little story I want to tell you, and I'm done. Amen. Now we are Christ's body. Now we are Christ's hand, the church. Could it be that Jesus wants us to take somebody by the hand and lift them up as his proxy? Could it be his example, his response should be our response to people in need? Do you know somebody that's down and can't get up? Could it be that Jesus is speaking to us to be his hand extended and to get a hold of them and lift them up? I read a story yesterday about a newspaper reporter, and they were doing a special on NPR. He confessed that so often as a photographer, those photojournalists, they become observers of humans and problems, and yet they don't do anything about the problems that they see. And as he was telling the reporter a story, they were putting these pictures that he had taken to verify his story up. He said he had been sent to cover one of the major storms that hit America. So he's at the beach and he was photographing. And he noticed a woman standing up on the shoreline. She was up on a sandbank and she had a can of beer. And so he started taking her picture as the storm was coming in. He said, I was only 50 feet from her and a huge wave came in and hit the bank she was standing on and knocked the sand completely away and gone, and she fell over in the water and the wave went out, and there she's lying there either in shock or in a stupor from her drinking, lying there out in shallow water. He said, I just kept taking pictures of it all, the wave coming in, her lying there. He said, a lifeguard noticed her and began to run towards her, and somebody else came from the side, and he takes pictures of him. And he said, I'm standing here thinking, I'm the closest to her. I could get her by the hand and pull her out of there. But he said, I just kept taking pictures. I saw them run. The one standing by was faster than the lifeguard, and he got right down there real close to her. And he said, he had the picture. They're showing it in the report. He said, I saw that man reach out his hand, and I saw her reach up with her hand to get a hold of it. But he said, all of a sudden the man froze and looked up and jumped backwards and started running, and he had the pictures to prove it. There was a 20-foot wave. That's why the man drew back into her. A 20-foot wave that came up, swallowed that woman up. He said, I just kept taking pictures. And he said, when the wave went out, I kept taking pictures. But the woman was gone. The shore was empty. He was disturbed by what he had done. And he made several statements. He said, I could have reached out and pulled her to safety. But he said, I could have made a difference. But I chose simply to observe. He said, it's easier to take fun pictures now because they're less a burden to live with. But notice what he said. I could have made a difference, but instead I chose just to observe and take pictures. Could it be that the Jesus response of taking someone by the hand, could it not be he wants us to take somebody by the hand this week? No names are mentioned, of course, but how many know somebody that's down and seemingly on their own, they can't get up? Let me see your hands. You know somebody that's down and can't get up. Could it be God wants to use your hand for Christ's hand to get a hold of him and lift him up? Would you stand across the building? Hallelujah. Let's lift our hands one more time and praise a compassionate Savior. I want you to know he can speak directly to your need and your problem and your trouble. He can do it. He can do it. Hallelujah. He can do it. Hallelujah. Hallelujah. You're here this morning. You'd say, that's me. For whatever reason, I'm down and I can't seem to get up on my own. I need Jesus.
Would you come right now to these steps we use as an altar and say, that's me. I'm down and can't seem to get up. Are there others you'd like to come? Whatever your need. Amen. There's a whole plethora of things that it could be. But you have a need and say, I'm down and I can't get up.

Are there others you'd like to come this morning? Say, that's me. I need help. I need help getting up. I can't get up on my own. Here's another. Are there others you'd like to be real honest? Won't you be honest this morning? We're not labeling anything. Only you and God know your need. Amen. Would you come and say, I'm not even going to begin to list the different things it could be, but you feel like you're in that place. I'm down and I can't get up. I'm not even thinking straight. Amen. Are you here? You'd like to join these that have come. Hallelujah. Any others? All right. While we're waiting for that, and I'm not saying literally, you come down and take them by the hand and jerk them up off their knees. But I'm saying to pray with them, to help them. Amen. How many would begin to respond, have the Jesus response and say, here's some that have indicated they have a need and they need help. How many would be Jesus' hand right now and come and begin to pray for these? Would you do that? You begin to move out right now and come and pray for these that have come. Say, I'll be that hand. I'll do the lifting. Amen. Begin to pray with them. Do as the disciples did and say, Jesus, help these. Jesus, help these. Are there others like to come? Amen. Amen. That offer stays open, but everyone that would, amen, whether you need the touch of Jesus or you'd like to be helpful in raising somebody else up, would you come and fill these altars this morning? Would you do that? Hallelujah. Oh, hallelujah. Let's beseech God for these that have come. Amen. We don't just observe and take pictures. We take them by the hand. Amen. We pray in the name of Jesus. Oh, come on. Could you fill the altars? Lord, so thankful for your response. Lord, I remember the day that I was down and you took me by the hand and you lifted me up. Hallelujah. Pray for these folks. Hallelujah. Hallelujah. Hallelujah. Hallelujah. Hallelujah. Hallelujah. That's it, church. Let's seek the Lord together. Oh, blessed be the name of the Lord. Blessed be the name. Blessed be the name of the Lord. That's it, church. Let's pray.

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2: 32. Remember Lot's wife. Remember Lot's wife. You say that with me? Remember Lot's wife. That was one, three words there that Christ puts in the middle of a conversation that he was having, ministering, to let people know how dangerous it is when you look back. How dangerous it is when you look back. Jesus Christ is soon to come back, and we do not need to look back at all. A lot of times we take it that when somebody looks back, they have completely turned around and gone the other direction. But it's a little more than that. To me, that's when it's completely fulfilled. But when your heart starts to desire things that are behind you, things you left, you are looking back. I want to share this morning out of God's word, a little message. In which direction are you looking? In which direction are you looking? I want us to pray this morning. I want our minds on God. It's easy for us to get our minds on other things this morning. Let the devil just take us in different directions. And we're here, we gather together this morning, we're here. I believe God wants to speak to us through his words. And I don't claim to be no great preacher or anything, but it's God's word. God can speak to you through his word. There's nothing but the scriptures I read to you this morning. God can speak to you. And you can be ministered to. We've got to go forward in a mighty way. A great determination. Let's just pray together. Father, I come to you, Lord, this morning. Just ask God that you would be with us, Lord, this morning. As we share the word of the Lord. And it's great, God, that you would help us, Lord, this morning. That our minds and our hearts would be upon you, Lord. I pray, God, that you would just work through us. Through to us, Lord, through your word, God. That your word will just minister to us, God. We need you, Lord, this morning, God. God, I feel like the enemy's trying to hinder, Lord. So, God, I just pray, Father, that we would be focused on you today, Lord. I pray, God, that we would not let anything hinder us, Lord, and distract us, Lord. I just pray, God, that there would be liberty here this morning to share your word, I pray. Touch us, oh God, I pray. I ask, Lord, for anointing, God, to share your word. Lord, this is what was placed on my heart today. And I just pray, God, that you would help us, Lord, and share your word, I pray, Jesus. I need you, God. I cannot do it on my own, Lord, my own ability. God, I'm not able to do that, Lord. I'm nothing without you. And I just need you, God, to help us, Lord, I pray, God, today. Help us today, Lord, I pray. God, I pray that these words, God, are not fall on hard ground. But I just pray, God, that the heart would be tender to receive your word today, God, I pray, Lord, Jesus. Oh, God, touch us, Lord. Touch us, Lord, I pray. God, touch us this morning, Lord. Praise your name, Lord. Praise your name, Lord. Praise God, praise God.

pray starts. Let's take a moment, church, and let's pray for them. The services in Mexico will be beginning to start here anytime now. Let's pray. Just ask God to give them liberty. Power of God be demonstrated there this morning. Heavy anointing be upon them as they share the word of the Lord. Let's pray together. Lord, I ask you today, God, as our elders are in Mexico, Lord, sharing the word of the Lord this morning. And I pray, God, that you would reach down, Lord. God, that you would touch them, Lord Jesus. I pray, God, that you give them liberty, Lord, this morning. God, as they share the word of the Lord, I pray, God, that there would just be, God, a heavy anointing upon them, Lord. I pray, God, that the power of God, Lord, would be demonstrated there, Lord Jesus. I ask, God, that a work would be done, oh, God. In a mighty way, Lord Jesus. In a mighty way, God. I pray, Lord, the signs and wonders, Lord, to confirm your word this morning. I pray, God, Lord, that a harvest, God, would be brought in, Jesus. Souls would be saved, Lord. I pray, God. Do it, Lord Jesus. I pray, God, do it, Lord God. I pray, Jesus. Oh, God, have your way, Lord. Have your way, God. Have your way, Lord Jesus. Thank you, Jesus. Praise God, praise God. Lord Jesus, Jesus, Jesus, Jesus. Oh, praise God, praise God, praise God. Jesus, Jesus, Jesus. Praise God, praise God, praise your name, Lord. Have your way this morning, Jesus. Praise God. Amen. Remember Lot's wife. You can be seated if you wish this morning. In which direction are you looking? In which direction are you looking? I did not title this or give a title. I'm not very good at titling. A lot of times I only give titles from messages like Steve asked me. How do you want to title that? I really don't have a title. A lot of times Lord just lays a verse on my heart or something. But in this, the message title that I gave is in which direction are you looking? Not so much in which direction are you going. In which direction are you looking? That's where the first thing Satan is wanting to do to you is get you to look in a different direction. That's the first temptation he's going to give to you is for you to look in a different direction. For you to actually change directions. You know, have you ever been driving a car and going down the road and you're driving but you're not looking where you're going. You're looking off at something else. I've done that many times and driving is a dangerous thing. It's a bad habit, you know. When we do that, it's cause wrecks. People can get hurt. People have been hurt. And that's

0: this morning. Luke 9 and 62. Well, he's gone. We're still okay, amen? Luke 9 and 62. Jesus said unto him, No man, having put his hand to the plow and looking back, is fit for the kingdom of God. No man, Jesus gives the example of Lot's wife, how she looked back, and also Jesus reveals the condition of people here when they are plowing, when they are heading down this path, and they begin to look back. He tells us here that they are not fit for the kingdom of God. Now, those are words that Jesus Christ gave us. He tells us here that they are not going to enter into the kingdom of God. It says here that they're not fit. Well, they're not fit. God's not going to put them in the kingdom. They're not fit for his kingdom because they are longing for something that is behind them. God reveals the condition of man, and he does that here. He knows every man's heart, and when they're holding the plow, they are going forward in the right direction, but they are looking back. That's things that are behind them. And when a man is looking back, he's longing for something back there. Let's go back to Lot and Lot's situation. Remember how after Eve answers Lot's wife becomes a pillar of salt, and some time goes by, we don't know exactly, but Lot gets on into the city, and his Lot's daughters are there, and they've escaped the judgment of God, but they get there and they try to talk among themselves, and you know the story, and they say,
1: and the melons, and the leeks, and the onions, and the garlic. And

0: things in this world. We find other people throughout Scripture that was guilty of this. And Paul refers to it a lot of times. Talks about Demas, who was guilty of this, who was with Paul. But now, 2 Timothy chapter 4, verse 10, he begins to love the things of this world. And he leaves. He goes back. One time, Paul wrote and had some things to say good about him, about him being with Paul. But now, he's desiring the things of this world, and now he's looking back, and he's going back. He's gone back. And he's left Paul because he probably was tired of the persecution that Paul was going through. He was tired of the fight. I'm telling you, that is something that Satan will work in our lives. He will get you tired of the fights. He will get you tired of fighting, church, and you'll just say, why can't we just live a normal, simple life, church? That's what the devil will try to tell you. And he'll get you looking back at where it was before. You was in this Christian world, and you had to fight every day. Yes, you had to fight every day in this world, church. The Bible tells us that we're fighting against principalities and powers and the rulers of darkness. We fight every day, church. But what happens is Satan will try to tell you, why can't you just get back to those things where it was? And you had to fight all the time. I was under that temptation all the time. Now, you may not be under that temptation all the time, but you gave into the temptation. You was living that life. You was in that bondage. And what Satan is doing is he's trying to get you pointed back to the very things that you hate, the very things that you despise, that you cry out to God to deliver you from. Now, he's trying to get you looking back at this. Stop telling you these lies. We must come out, church. We must be separate. I'm tired of being separate. I'm tired of living this life. That's what Satan will tell you. Why can't I do my own thing sometimes? Why can't I do what I want sometimes? And the devil will take those things and he'll get you looking back, church. And next thing you know, you're falling. You're not fit for the kingdom of God. Praise God. You say, well, what? Why are you preaching that to us? I thought we were doing good. I thought we were going forward. I thought we were having good services. I'm telling you, we are having good services. God is doing great things. But you need to get your eyes and compare our services and our lifestyle by other Christians and other churches. God wants us to go forward. He wants us to move up. He wants us to keep pressing on. And I'm telling you, if there's any kind of desire that was behind you, you're not going forward. You're not going forward, church. Praise God. We find, though, that there was people in the Bible who went backwards and looked the wrong way. As I read to you, several incidents, those flocks, and Abraham, the children of Israel, and Moses, the children of Israel, and how they were doing these things, going in the wrong direction. I find in Scripture, though, how there's men of God who wanted to go forward, and it did not matter what it cost them. They wanted to go forward. They left what was behind them, and they was willing to give up everything that they could go forward. Hebrews chapter 11. Take your Bibles and go over to Hebrews chapter 11 with me. Notice in verse 8. Hebrews chapter 11, verse 8.
1: He was raised by in the palace, church. He grew up among that kind of lifestyle. He was there from birth up.
0: hold for Pharaoh and that lifestyle. And he knew what the future would hold for God's children. But see, Satan don't tell you those things. He don't tell you what the end destruction is going to be. He was willing to give up the comforts of that would only be temporal, that he could be with God's children and have something that's going to be eternal. And what we must do, church, is we must have our minds made up. We are willing to give up whatever we must have, whatever is holding us down, church, that we can take and go forward and be part of God's church. We must fix our eyes on that and not look back. Paul, he was willing to look forward when he had a lot of things that he could look back to. The Bible tells us in Philippians chapter 3. Philippians chapter 3, verse 4, gives a whole list. I won't take time to go through all there, but now he had all these things that he had in the flesh. He had confidence in the flesh, church. Because he had all these, the whole list. I mean, he had a resume, church. He could hand to people. But I stopped him. And now he tells them that, I was circumcised the eighth day. I was just called outside of Benjamin. And even the Hebrews. I touched him in the law of fasting. He talks about, I had zeal. I was persecuting the Christians. I had zeal. I persecuted the church. For his righteousness, according to the law, you can't find anything wrong with me. If you want to look at the law and how I obey it, that was, I obey to the T. You can't find anything wrong with me. And that's it. But he tells us in verse 7, but what things are gained to me, those I count as loss for Christ. Paul, he does a whole list of things which in the eyes of man are seen to be great. They seem to be great. And he counted these things, church, as worthless, of no value, that he can gain Christ, and he can be found in him. Verse 9 and 10, that he can be found in him, not having my own righteousness, which is of the law, but that which is through the faith of Christ, the righteousness which is of God by faith, that I may know him. Are you willing to give up everything that God calls you to give up, that you may know him? That you may know him. Get your eyes off the church. Get your eyes on God's works. Paul could look back at those things and he could have said, I'm doing okay. He wasn't compared to everybody else at that time. But no, he said, I count those things as loss that I can receive Christ, that I may know him, and the power of his resurrection, and the fellowship of the serpent, and be made conformable unto his death. I want to be made conformable, church, unto his death. Are you willing to go that far? Which direction are you looking? Which direction are you looking? Are you looking to go forward, church? You as an individual, are you looking to go forward in your life with Christ? Are you seeking him? Do you seek Christ? We don't have to get quiet. It's going to be okay. God wants to help us. God wants to help us today, church. I'm here to encourage us to go forward. I'm not beating you down. But it's going to cost us. It's going to cost. Get your eyes off everybody else and what they're doing. Put yourself in God's mirror. Line up according to his words. He wants us to go forward, church. Oh, I know we're doing good. But we got so much better. We got so far to go. I'm concerned. Why aren't we seeing some more things? I feel like we've hit a wall. We're not seeing people filled. We're not seeing a lot of things that we should be seeing, church. And it's going to cost us. We're going to have to make some sacrifices. Are you looking forward? Are you looking forward? Or do you still have some longing behind you? Remember Brother Nestor preached at one of our camp meetings, and he made the statement that why we're not being filled is because we have a lot of junk in us. You got to get out and make more room.
1: Yes.
0: That vessel's so and so big. And if it's half full of something else, or a third full, or a fourth full, it's got to be cleaned out.
1: Yes.
0: Some more can go in it. So what are we filled with? Paul said, I could have been filled with all my whole list of things I've done. Don't throw them away. Moses says, I could have been in Pharaoh's house. I could have been a king's son. I could have been next in line. This all could be mine. I'm leaving it. I could be a steward of Israel. Abraham says, God's calling me to go forward. God's calling me to leave this. I'm leaving it. I'm leaving my family. I'm leaving my home. A place that's... He probably had a business established. I'm sure he had some kind of work, some kind of income, something that he was doing.
1: Yes.
0: And Abraham says, I'm going forward. Because God told me about a city. And I'm going to go find it. God told us about many things, church. But are you looking for that? Are you looking for that? Let's sing. Can I just ask you a very simple but very serious question this morning? In which direction are you looking? In which direction are you looking? I'm not asking you in what direction you're going, but in which direction are you looking? And by what direction are you looking will tell you where your desire is.
1: That's
0: right. You see, I haven't gone back to Egypt. But are you wanting to? Is there some things you wish you didn't have to give up? Are you standing on the spiritual elevator, the whole church? Is that what you're standing on? You can't do that. We are a body. But you will stand before Christ yourself. And I can't outmake it to heaven by a pastor, a Sunday school teacher, somebody else. I have to make it because I take a hold of the plow, and I'm not looking back. The church can be going forward. And you as an individual, are you longing to go back? Amen? Let's spend some time in prayer. That's all God wants me to say. Let's spend some time in prayer this morning.
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1: Why don't you turn with me to the book of Job? Turn to the book of Job.

0: Have it, say amen. I'm reading from the 19th chapter, and then I'll turn over a little further and read again. Verse 23, "Oh, that my words were now written. Oh, that they were printed in a book. That they were graven with an iron pen and lead in the rock forever. For I know that my Redeemer liveth, and that he shall stand at the latter days upon the earth. And though after my skin worms destroy this body, yet in my flesh shall I see God, whom I shall see for myself, and mine eyes shall behold, and not another, though my reins be consumed within me." Then we're turning to chapter 23. Verse number 8. "Behold, I go forward, he is not there, and backward, but I cannot perceive him. On the left hand, where he doth work, but I cannot behold him. He hideth himself on the right hand, that I cannot see him. But he knoweth the way that I take. When he hath tried me, I shall come forth as gold. My foot hath held his steps, his way have I kept, and not declined. Neither have I gone back from commandments of his lips. I have esteemed the words of his mouth more than my necessary food. But he is in one mind. Who can turn him? And what his soul desireth, even that he doeth. For he performeth the things that is appointed for me, and many such things are with him." What a wonderful, wonderful thing that a man in the dilemma of Job can look with faith towards a God that he cannot see or find, and say, with the inspiration of a man conviction so deep and so settled, that he said, "I would that my words were engraved in a stone and then let it in. Amen. And that they were written down in a book so they can be passed on to others." There's times when we know that we have said something that we do not understand where it come from, but we know it was ours because God gave it to us, and it so fit our situation. There are situations in life. Some of them are just not right. We take those misfortunate times that we know that we just cannot understand, have no answer to, cannot figure out, don't even have an equation that works, and we finally bring them to God and say to God, "You know the way that I take. I know you're trying me, but when you're done, I'll be a better man or a woman for it." Amen. Can anybody out there identify with that this morning, that we go through things that we do not understand and cannot equate and make it figure, come up to a reasonable conclusion, because God is of his own mind and doeth that which he wills, and he is only but one promise that we hang everything on, that all things work together for good to them that love God, the called according to his purpose, and we have to rest our faith on that. You see, sometimes we got to trust him even though we can't figure him out. Sometimes we're asked to trust him where we can't even find him. Sometimes we're asked to trust him even in the midst of the whirlwind. We hear the voice of God and we cannot equate to the whirlwind, which means terrible destruction. But there is, in the midst of the terrible destruction, the voice of God speaking to man. Amen. So sometimes we cannot equate. Jesus comes walking on the storm. It is danger to those fishermen in the boat, for they felt like they were going to perish. they were bailing water out and rowing and getting nowhere. But Jesus comes walking in the storm, and out of the midst of the storm, he said, don't be afraid, it is I. So there's times when you don't look for him, and he's in the very situation that you can't seem to find him in, because sometimes he's too far away and coming towards you all the time. Give him a little more time and he'll be closer. You'll think he's a spirit. Give him a little more time, and after a while you'll hear his voice. Give him some more time, and then you can walk to him on the same problem that's got you in the boat. Amen. With the fear that you're going to perish. You see, Job just simply said, behold, I go forward. He's a searcher, but he is not there. And backward, and I cannot perceive him. On the left hand, on the right hand, I cannot see him. So he's a searcher. He's searching for an answer. He's searching for the cause. He's searching for the power behind it. He wants to understand life. He wants to understand why life has gone sour like it has. Uh-huh. And he had every right. In one day's time, he loses his children. Yeah. His stock. Everything. Right. He loses it all, and himself, in just a little while, shorter time, is smitten with afflictions that no one can actually understand how afflicted he was, the pain that he endured, or the ridicule that he endured. But yet in all of that, Job was a searcher. Amen. He said, though I cannot find him, I'm not going to give up the search. Though I can't understand him, I'm not going to give up the search. Though it seems like he's making it difficult for me, I will not give up the search. Because I know that after a while, he knows the way that I take. He will intersect with me, and it will work out that I am better for what I'm going through. Sometimes we don't understand the school that God puts us in. Right. Amen. But we are in school. Right. And every one of us is learning how to trust him. Some of us, the school is rougher than others. Those that are going through the rough school of God, I pray for them every day. Don't let them fail. Don't let them fail at the grace of God. Don't let them get discouraged. Don't let them, Father, lose their grip on grace. Hold them. Keep them. Because every day they know that they are but just a step between them and death. And then there are those of you that are here and that everything is better than what it has been. And you're getting a little more ease in Zion. Because the school has got a little easier on you. You're taking it a little easier. When you don't know what tomorrow holds. And you should be very vigilant and very on the alert and watching, lest the storm break upon you suddenly and you be caught at ease in Zion. It can happen. Can I get an amen? So we're looking this morning at how to trust him. Job gives us the example of trust and just simply says, you've got to believe him. When you don't understand him, you've got to believe him. When you can't find him, you've got to believe him, because he's always been part of your conviction. There is a God somewhere. Amen. I know my Redeemer liveth. You see, Job said that without a Bible. He said that without a church. He said that without being born again like we are. He said that without being baptized in the Holy Ghost the way that we are. He said that just with the knowledge of his experience with God. But when it came down that everything was shaken that could be shaken, Job simply said, I know my Redeemer liveth. Right. I may not find him today, but I know he exists. Right. And if he didn't exist, I couldn't be a searcher. I couldn't be seeking him. But the Bible said, when you seek me, God's speaking with all your heart. Right. I'll be found of you.
1: Amen.
0: So there's times when God lets us go through these places so that it will get our heart motivated, so that we will be, as the heart panteth after the water brook, so panteth my soul after thee. There's sometimes that we can't get motivated to try to do better without God provoking us with a trial, or testing us with pain, or making us know that we are temporal and that we are dust and that our frame is dust. And all of a sudden that with all of our intelligence, we find ourselves not smart enough.
1: Right.
0: With all of our Bible knowledge, we cannot come up with an answer.
1: Yeah. Amen.
0: So we sit back and we understand that there's times when I cannot trace God. He doesn't leave any sign behind him. He does not want us to follow him. He gives us no indication of his direction that he went. He does not want us to know that he is always present and an ever-present help in the time of trouble. If your faith doesn't believe it, he leaves no sign of his nearness.
1: Yeah.
0: Does your soul ever go through the dry, arid desert? Oh, our pastor, such wonderful people that they never go through dry places. Sometimes it seems like I go through them for months and have to keep on by faith preaching and searching, longing, weeping that he'll come out of this and there will be an oasis somewhere where I can meet him. But there is in all of us that tendency that we want God to mark out. But he doesn't say he will mark our steps. He says he will order our steps. That means God may not be there beside you when he's telling you the direction you're going is right, or that he tells you the direction you're going is wrong. You see, Jesus left the blind man after he had made spittle and put on his eyes, and he sent him to the pool of Siloam to wash. He left him alone. He did not send somebody with him to guide him to the pool. He just simply told him, go wash.
1: Amen.
0: So he was left alone. The difficulty was not only now a handicap, but it was also to be made fun of. When children would see him with that mess on his face, they would laugh and say, what happened to you? An adult would stop him and only to quiz him, said, where have you been and what have you been into? He could not convince them that the master of the universe had just spit on the ground and made spittle and put on his eyes and that he was going to go wash and come back seeing. It didn't make sense. How can you cure a man's sight with mud?
1: Right.
0: Instead, if you get mud in your eyes, if you get grit in your eyes, it's bad for you. And here Jesus is putting the very element that he made man from right back where he needed it most. And now this man must go wash it. And he washed and he came back seeing. How can you trace God in that? How can you trust God? It's something that only a blind man could do, because to him he had nothing to lose and everything to gain. What has he to lose but a few hours to traverse from where he was to the pool? What has he to lose but everything to gain if that potion that he felt Jesus put on his face really works? He knows it's there. He can feel it. By the time he got there, it was probably dry and stiff. He could feel it. When he wrinkled his nose, he could feel the mud on his face drying as he went to the pool. But the amazing thing was that his faith got him there. His faith made him bend down over it. His faith made him wash. And then all of a sudden, his faith became a reality in that God was right, even though he could not understand it. That God was right, even though it didn't look like it would work. That God was right. If a man does believe, all things become possible to him that believeth.
1: Right.
0: Hallelujah.
1: Praise God.
0: You see, sometimes we want to figure it out in advance, but it don't always work that way.
1: Right.
0: Sometimes you can't understand why you and not somebody else. Why did it happen to you? Why couldn't it happen to somebody else? You live better than they do. You know their life. Their life just doesn't correspond to, and they, nothing's wrong with them, and they're just robust health, and here you are doing the best you can and can't get healed.
1: Right.
0: Well, I can tell you, you cannot always understand God. And you cannot be like Job. And Job says in his attempt, "Behold, I go forward." But he is not there. He said, "I go forward. I go beyond this. See if tomorrow will change it. And then see if 2 days will change it. See if 3 days into this will change it. I go forward." And he is not there. Not in my future. Then he says, "Backward. But I cannot perceive him." He said, "I trace my steps back and I cannot find a reason why this should happen to me. I have not sinned. My integrity is right. I have always honored God. I've taken care of the widows. I've taken care of the orphans. I've done good works. Why is this happening to me?" I go back into my past, and my past doesn't reveal that there's anything that God should be punishing me for. So I go forward and I can't find, and I go backward and can't find. And then he said, I start looking into his works. I cannot perceive him on the left hand where he doth work. I look for him in the works. He's working. I know he's doing it. I know God is still here. I know God is still doing things. But why isn't he doing it for me? It gets awful bad sometimes when a person cannot understand God. But you know, God always understands you.
1: Amen.
0: He knows.
1: Yes,
0: the way that I take.
1: Yes, he does.
0: Oh, I wish somebody would help me preach.
1: Yeah.
0: He hides himself on the right hand. That's where comfort comes from. That's where Job's fellowship came from. He said, "But I cannot see him." All of a sudden, the years that he had spent with God were now blotted out and blanketed out. A darkness came, and he said, "He hides himself. I cannot behold him. He hides himself." And I cannot see him. He said he ought to be praying here. This is our fellowship. I'm still praying. Why isn't he in my prayers like he was? I am still walking with him. Why do not feel his presence? Where is the joy? He hideth himself.
2: Right.
0: Job said he's not gone. I know he's not gone. I know he lives. I cannot see him, but I know he's here.
1: Amen.
0: That's a struggle that sometimes faith goes through. And I wish somebody would help me this morning.
1: Amen.
0: As I come to a conclusion and take my seat, I want you to understand that you may be having problems and you may not understand them, but that doesn't mean that God doesn't have an answer.
1: Right.
0: You see, when Peter went walking on the water, he done great. Till he took his eyes off of the one that he was looking for.
1: Right.
0: You see, he knew Jesus was the answer, so he wanted to go to him because he knew the storm would soon be over.
1: Right.
0: Jesus is a storm calmer.
1: Amen.
0: Didn't he do it with
1: Amen.
0: Peter in the boat?
1: Amen.
0: When he woke him up and cast out not that we perish? Didn't Jesus just get up and rebuke the wind and make it lay down?
1: Right.
0: Peter knew that to get to him, the storm would be over.
1: Right.
0: It was safer out of the boat with him than it was in the boat with the storm going on.
1: Right.
0: So he just merely waits, but he's on his way to Jesus. And it wasn't a mile away or a half mile away. You can't make people understand you in a storm. He had to be close.
1: Right.
0: He was conversing with them over the wind, over the waves, over the storm. He was conversing with them. Come. That doesn't mean that he's far off. It meant that it was near, but he's in the storm. And he's on the stormy water. Peter said, "The storm don't matter if I can get to you." So he gets out of the ship and he goes to Jesus. But the problem of going and coming was you've got to keep your eyes on the prize. You see, as long as his eyes were on Jesus, he handled the storm and the water. The moment he got distracted, he lost his vision. And where there is no vision, people perish.
1: Amen.
0: Keep your faith in the storm like Job did. I know my Redeemer liveth. Write that down. Put that in a book. I want everybody to know that. No matter what I'm going through, here's a man sitting on an ash heap, scraping himself with parched shirt, bleeding, and pus running out of his sores, and yet here he stands up gallant in his face and said, I know my Redeemer liveth. Write it down in a book. In fact, grave it in a stone. Let it in. I want a generation, the next generation, and the next generation to understand, I know my Redeemer liveth.
1: Amen.
0: Sometimes that's all we can do to keep our faith is that I know I can trust God. I know I can trust God. I know I can trust God. I know I can trust God. Why? Because He gave me His word that all things work together for good to them that love the Lord, the called according to His purpose. I know I can trust God. His word will not fail. Paul in the midst of a storm, and it's a horrible storm. If you've ever read that in the book of Acts, Rock of Dawn was terrible that it took all the hope from them. Now when you're in a hopeless situation, is God faithful in a hopeless situation? Paul said all hope was gone. In the middle of a hopeless situation, God sends an angel to a man in a ship, and he just simply says, you must go to Rome, and I'm going to give you all the souls that are on this boat. You're all going to live. Paul threw away hopelessness, and he got hope so bold and so brave that when the storm was still raging, Paul stood up and said, I believe God.
1: Amen.
0: Can you, in the midst of the worst storm, the worst rock of dawn that's ever hit your ship, can you stand and say, I believe God that it will be just as it was told? Amen. Can you believe this Bible? Can you see that it's already written down that God cannot fail you? Can you put your faith in this reliable book? Can you understand that God cannot lie and His word is true? By those stripes ye were healed. It was already done. God has already said amen to it. It's merely getting the fear out of the way so the fact that God has never been defeated. God has never met a disease He could not cure. God has never heard a prayer that He could not answer. God has never saw a mountain He could not remove. God has never known a problem He could not solve. And God is wanting you to believe Him.
1: Right.
0: It is not what you do. It's that you believe God.
1: Right.
0: When Jesus was talking to His disciples about prayer, He said, have faith in God.
1: Amen.
0: Have faith in God.
1: Right.
0: Amen.
1: Amen.
0: We used to live in a perilous time. Our faith is being tried to the very limits. When the Son of Man cometh, shall He find faith in the earth? That's a question our Lord asks of us. When He comes, shall He find faith? Slowly, slowly, the devil has eroded faith from the church, eroded and eroded, until we have seen our very foundation shaking. But the foundation of God standeth sure, having this seal, God knows those that are His.
1: Right.
0: And He'll never forsake you. God knows those that are His, and He will never leave you.
1: Right.
0: God knows those that are His, and He's promised to take care of you, though you may not be able to understand how He does it, why He does it, or when He will do it. He will not forsake you, neither will He ever fail you.
1: Amen.
0: Faith can never be defeated, for this is our victory over the world, even our, somebody help me preach, even our,
1: faith.
0: Even our,
1: faith.
0: Come on, church, you got to say the word.
1: Faith.
0: Even our.
1: Faith.
0: Our.
1: Faith.
0: Right, our faith. That's why the devil wants to try to isolate you. That's why he wants to try to tell you your circumstances are really, really different than everybody else's. He's trying to get you to fall off from our faith. Because if we pray as a unit, it doesn't say 200 must pray, and it doesn't say 1,000 must pray. It only says if two or three, if two or three will touch in agreement upon any one thing, it shall be done. Two or three. I tell you, do you have a wife? Then, my friend, you should love her and you should get her confidence, because with the two of you praying, nothing is impossible. Do you have a husband? Then you should get his convictions and you should get his confidence, because if two of you can do so in agreement, then that agreement only means that we do not have discord. Let me give you the example. I'm not much of an illustrated preacher. Sister, would you give me some discord on that piano and then show me some harmony? I can show you discord. Discord. That's discord? See, I really don't know discord. I would have went over and bam. That was there. That's more like my discord right there. Now, it's some harmony. What a world of difference. A marriage that is not in unison can never come up with that harmony chord that brings all things to possible.
2: Amen.
0: But you do not need anyone else but your companion to win this battle. You can pull your children back in if you will but agree. You can bring them out of the deepest darkness and the deepest pit if you will but believe. It didn't say it'll happen just then. It didn't say a week. It didn't say a month. It didn't say how long. But what is that in accordance with eternity?
2: Right.
0: I would rather have them saved for eternity and know that they are eternally saved and have to go through the troubles and trials of this life without the assurance that I can win, or you're not helping me.
2: Hello,
0: Pastor. See, by thee, Lord Jesus, guide my path, is safe and sure. All cares to thee confide, I to the end endure. Where I cannot see thee, where I cannot trace, yet thou wilt guide me with unerring love and grace. There is always that promise. We may not understand him, but we can trust him.
2: Amen.
0: Can I get an amen?
2: Amen?
0: You and I are looking to one of the greatest times of our life. By faith, I believe the rapture is coming. By faith, I have been praying that God would help my family to be ready for the rapture. Not only me and my wife, but my son and his wife, my daughter and her two children. I am praying that God will get them ready. I don't want to lose them. My faith is the only thing that I can have that will guarantee me a victory in this area.
2: Amen.
0: I cannot save them. God can. I cannot sanctify them. God can. I cannot baptize them in the Holy Ghost. God can. I cannot put a hunger in their heart. God can. I cannot put joy in their soul. God can. I cannot make their song in the night become a reality, but God can. I can't put back together broken homes. God can. I cannot make one another love one another, but God can. And my faith is in God. I know my Redeemer liveth.
2: Right.
0: Write it down.
3: Yes, amen.
0: And I know eventually he will reveal himself to me. And when he did to Job, in closing, you find a God that come out of the whirlwind to be very personal to him again. He came out of the whirlwind to give him back double what he had lost. Children again, riches again, prestige again, everything that the storm had taken out, God gives back.
3: Amen.
0: Somebody said, that's the kind of God I want to know as my Redeemer.
3: Amen.
4: That's right.
0: That's the kind of God I want to know that is my God. Amen. And He is. Not only Jesus said when He was sending to Mary, He said, Mary, don't touch me. I'm going to ascend to my God and your God and to my Father and your Father. It can't be like it used to be, Mary. You can't hold me here. You can't hold me here. It's never going to be like it was. It's going to go on. Life goes on. There may be another storm, but it'll never be like this one. Now don't touch me, Mary. Don't cling to me, because I'm going to ascend to my Father. And it's expedient, He said to His disciples, that I go away. For if I go not away, the Comforter could not come. She wanted Jesus to stay there physically. He said, I can't. I must go away that you can have a Comforter. And thank God that it reached the 3201 Dryden Road, and that we have God's presence here in the form of the Comforter. Hallelujah for the Holy Ghost.
1: Amen.
0: Let's stand. 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
7: Build thee an house in Jerusalem and dwell there and go not forth thence anywhither. For it shall be that on the day thou goest out and passest over the brook Kidron, thou shalt know for certain that thou shalt surely die. Thy blood shall be upon thine own head. Shimei said unto the king, the saying is good. And as my lord the king has said, and so will I serve it do. So Shimei dwelt in Jerusalem many days. It came to pass at the end of 3 years that two of the servants of Shimei ran away. So I want to go back to verse 36 without reading too many scriptures here. Thank you for standing. You can be seated if you want to. In verse 36, there's three words here I want to preach on this morning for a little while. And the Bible said He sent, and He called for him, and he made this statement. He said, you go to Jerusalem, you build a house, you dwell there. But then these three words is what I want to preach about. He said, go not anywhere. So my text today is, don't go anywhere. Don't go anywhere. I want to say, when I start right out, this may not be talking about a church, I realize that. But if I could use that this morning, I want to tell you, if you got a good home church, stay. Just stay there. Amen. If this is your church, you need to stay there. If you go to another church, you need to stay there. I believe if there's sin in the pastorate that cannot be fixed, then I think that's an excuse to leave. I think if you move too far away to where you can't get to that home church, that's a good excuse to leave. Other than that, I don't think there's very many good excuses to leave. You may not run like you did last night. I'm not expecting it to this morning. But I really felt like last week I was praying. I had no intentions really to preach here. But I felt like the Lord laid this on my heart that if I preach, this is what I should preach to you. Now, I know what the Bible talked about this man were about here. The Bible said, first of all, in the early part of this chapter, around verse number 8, the Bible talked there about with the king, who is now the king's father, David. The Bible said he did not do him right, this man. I want to say this, a lot of times if somebody don't do you right, and you think, man, I scored. I got three new families. They didn't do that preacher right. They probably won't do you right either. Come on. Let me go. I'll just go ahead and preach here then. Amen. Anyhow, it said when he saw me there at Jordan, he said, I told him I wasn't going to kill him. How many times have we said that? You know, okay, go ahead. But he said he done me wrong. He cursed me. And he said he cursed me with a great cursing. He told him, but then when he talked to Solomon and he realized his day was about done, David said this to him in verse 9, just to try to get started here. He said in verse 9, he said, I promised him I wouldn't kill him that day. He said, but therefore hold him not guiltless. In other words, I've done nothing to him, but he's still guilty. Don't hold him guiltless. And then he said, you're a wise man. You look at this, verse number 9. He said, thou art a wise man and knowest what thou oughtest to do unto him. So he said, he's your problem now. You take care of it now. And really nothing was done all through this time for his cursing and all the problems that was caused. But in verse 36, brings us to our text, he actually told him, he said, if you'll go to Jerusalem, you can go there, you can build a house there, everything will be fine, you stay in that house. And he said, you can go all around that area, anywhere you want to go. That really wasn't too bad, I don't think, too bad of a judgment. He said, but he told him, he said, don't go past the brook. Don't go beyond the brook of Kedron. He said, the day that you go past the brook, he said, on that day you're going to surely die. You know, if you go as far back as to Genesis chapter, I think it's chapter 3, way back, the first sin, it was similar to this. When he told Adam and Eve, he put them in a beautiful place, he put them in a garden, the Garden of Eden, he said, you can have anything you see. Anything you want, you can have. You can dwell here. You can enjoy everything in this garden. You can eat of every tree. I think that was pretty good, don't you? You can enjoy all the blessings of the Garden of Eden. There's only one thing you can't do. He said there's one tree in the midst of the garden. It was the tree of knowledge of good and evil. He said, don't touch that tree. How many remembers what he told him? He said, the day you do. What did he tell him? He said, the day you touch that tree, you're going to die. One thing. You can do anything. You can go anywhere. You can enjoy everything. But if you touch that tree, you're going to die. And here comes the devil not long after that, like a slithering snake, and it even called him a serpent. He came to him and he said, hath God said... Did God tell you this? Did God tell you that if you touch that tree, you're going to die? Yeah, that's what we was told. He said, you'll not die. You know, the devil is, he's not stupid. He's pretty cunning and he's sly. The Bible called him subtle, more subtle than any of the beasts. And he said these words. He said, you'll not surely die, but you'll be wise. You'll be like a god. You'll be able to know the difference. And it was kind of a, half of that was true. The other half was not true. The only, you know, the bad thing about half-truths is the other half. Amen. It's not true. You won't die. So they took of the tree and they died that day. Not a physical death, but they was dead just the same. They was driven from the garden. They didn't get to enjoy that anymore. And without taking a lot of time, you know what happened to him by the way he had to earn his living the rest of his life. And to Eve, what she would have to suffer in childbearing, as well as being driven away out of the garden. So this has always been that God has told us, you can do all of this, but you can only go to a certain point. I'm going to tell you something, folks. God's a good God, and He's good to us. But I do believe there's a certain point that God said you can go this far, and you can't go any farther. I'll let you do this, but you can't do this. And it seems like we're always trying to take God to that limit. We always want to go right up to where the line is drawn, and then we want to go just a little bit farther. Amen. You can go to Jerusalem. You can build a house. But these three words, I don't know, it's ringing in my ears. Don't go anywhere. Don't go anywhere. I've had folks that even that I pastor, and I've been at the same church a long time. I went there the 1st of April in 1982. That's a long time to be at the same church. And I told them there was a certain church in our area that was a large, charismatic, pretty liberal, pretty worldly church. There was a preacher that was coming through that was had a good name. Well, no, I'm going to take that back. Not a good name. Had a big name. And they wanted to go hear him preach, and they said, can we go? I said, don't go. They came back a second night and said, but this is so-and-so. Can we go? I said, no, don't go. Well, I found out about a week later that they went anyway. And you know what? They told on themselves. They came back and told me, said, we want you to forgive us. It's three preachers. I said, for what? They said, you told us not to go, and we went anyway, and we give anything now if we hadn't have went. We've seen things. We watched things that we'd give anything if we did not go. Why don't people want to ever listen to the preacher? I don't get it. Do you? It's kind of like Ezekiel said. I think it's, let me see if I can find it here. I think it's Ezekiel chapter number 33. The Bible said he told them there not to do certain things, but it said they hear you and they know what you say, but they really don't hear. They hear, but they don't hear. And verse number 17 of that chapter, he said, they even say the way of the Lord is not equal. Sometimes that's what we get accused of. The preacher's not fair. He uses this when he won't use me. And there's always somebody down the road saying, I don't know if they're saying or if they're singing that old song. When I was a young boy, they used to sing, won't you come over here? Won't you come over here? I think sometimes that's what they do. Hey, come over here. Come to our church. Where you all at today? Come on, you know I'm not preaching nothing wrong. Come over here. Come to our church, we'll let you do this. Come to our church, we'll give you this position, that position. You come to this church, we'll put you in this spot. How stupid, Pastor, can you be? Forgive me. I'm not looking for revivals. I don't care if you call me or not. That's a pretty stupid thing to do. Amen. All you're going to do is get somebody else's trouble.

Amen. No cookies. Praise God. Private joke. I'll tell you later. Hallelujah. Don't go anywhere. You need to stay right here. Amen. And Shimei did for a certain length of time. He listened for a while. The Bible said many days. Then it comes and it actually puts an exact time limit on it. It said 3 years. At the end of 3 years, the Bible said his servants, some of his servants went. And when he heard that they went, he went after them. I'm going to try to help you here if you'll just listen to me. If they go, don't try to go get them back. Because if you get them back and you beg them back, they'll leave you again somewhere. Next little thing comes up, they'll go anyway. You know what I say? Please don't. Okay, see you later. That's pretty much the way I do it. I had a particular case lately, and that's not why I'm preaching this either. But I had a particular case just lately, certain person that me and my wife dearly love. I've been their pastor for 33 or maybe even 34 years. I hadn't been there long when they started coming to our church, a long time. Anyway, they come to me and said, we feel like we ought to go. I said, okay, why? Well, this other church is closer. I checked it out. I think that church is a half mile closer. Half mile. It's closer. I said, that church ain't no closer. This individual called me back again and said, well, it's this and it's that. Every one of them is silly, forgive me, ignorant excuses. So I said, I don't want you to go. Well, will you pray about it? I said, of course I'll pray. I don't have to pray. But I said, is there any sin in our church? No. I said, am I preaching the truth? They said, yeah. I said, if you just get tired of looking at everybody and tired of hearing the same old song, what do you think it's going to be when you get over there? You know what they said? So I've been busy. I've been there 3 times. They've shouted every night. I said, they won't shout every night. They won't. I got news for you. Hang on. We'll shout again. Then we'll drive again. Then we'll shout again. Anyhow, we talked a little bit more to this particular person. And they said, well, I feel like I should. I said, okay. And I said, all right. You know what? About 2 weeks passed by and they called back and said, you haven't called me one time since I left. I said, I thought you left. Yeah. Said, my feelings is hurt. You haven't called. I said, I don't call nobody else's members. Hey, that's a good idea. How many pastors are in here? Don't call nobody else's members. Quit it. Woo! I don't do that. I don't like it. And if I find out you call mine, I will be calling you. Don't you doubt that. If you're in our area, I would. Ask some of them. I have. Amen. If they come to my church, first thing I do is call that pastor. I think that's the way it ought to be. Praise God. Boy, we're having a meeting now, ain't we? Praise God. Anyhow, this person said, well, it really hurt my feelings. You haven't called me one time. I told him, I said, I'm not going to call you. I said, I hope you do good. I've been praying for you. I hope everything goes good. I said, how brother so-and-so preach? I can't remember what he preached on last night. I said, you already having trouble? I said, well, I'm homesick. Can I come home? I said, you talk to him about it? Not yet. I said, well, call him up and talk to him. She said, wait a minute. I shouldn't have told that. I was trying to just say a person, but told on myself. Anyway, she said, why would I call him? I've only been his member 2 or 3 weeks. I was your member for 33 or 34 years. I said, but you're his member now, right? Right. I said, call him. Tell him you're homesick and you want to come home. I got a phone call from that pastor and he said, so-and-so called me and said they're homesick. I said, what'd you say? I said, well, I told him, is there anything I could do to help? I don't want to lose you. He said that, you know, she's a real good tither. I said, yeah, I know. I know. Said, you know, she helps with

0: the carpet and everything. I said, good, she never swept it one time, 33 years in our church. Never swept it once. I'm trying to preach. I really am. Never swept it once. Man, she's an altar worker. I said, dear God, I'm finding out a lot. I may send all my people for 2 or 3 weeks. Anyway, he said, well, I hate so bad for this to happen. I said, but I guess I'm not going to be able to hold her. So she says she wants to come home. I said, is everything good with us? He said, yes. I said, okay, she comes back, then I'll accept it. And anyway, he must call her. She called back and said, I'm coming home. I said, all right. It's okay, Brother Philip. Anyway, Sunday morning, got up. Oh, God, I'm so happy to be home. I never felt so bad in my whole life. I'm so thrilled to be back. I'm just so glad that I'm back. I found out the grass truly ain't greener on the other side. And I got news for you. It's not, folks. You say, that's in Ohio. No, it's probably in Virginia and Georgia and Tennessee and Kentucky or everywhere else. You know, different face, different name, same problem. Come on. Come on, somebody help me here. Hallelujah. My text is, don't go anywhere. Stay where God put you. God put you there? One person said, God didn't really send me there. I got saved there. Dear God, ain't you got no sense? God saved you there. He put you there. God saved you there. Stay there. God sent you there. Stay there. We hop around like grasshoppers. Here, there, everywhere. I couldn't tell you the times I went to visit a church and I say, well, there's so and so. I go up and say, hey, how's you doing? Turn my... on. Hallelujah. But I'll shake hands with him. I'll say, how's your pastor? Oh, I go here now. Oh, I'm sorry. I meant that two ways. I'm sorry that I didn't know, and I'm sorry that you go here now. Let me tell you what. You go to visit, before you say, how's your pastor? You better first say, now where are you going? Don't say, how's your church? How's your pastor? Because they might have had four since you know them. Seen them. Whew, help me, Jesus. Praise God. Preach out of Springdale. I did. I preached it last Sunday. Just tell you. I already have. Praise God. I'm trying to hurry here. I just don't believe in this going everywhere. I don't believe in this. Now, it's nothing wrong for a pastor to want an assistant pastor or a youth pastor or something in this regard and to. But if I get a youth pastor, you know what I do? Matter of fact, our last youth pastor, 4 years ago, went to Jerry Pastorella's church. We are in total 100% fellowship. I called him on the phone. I said, what do you think about it? He said, I think it's great, and I'm 100% for it. I said, will you help me pray about it? He said, well, yeah, I don't have to pray about it, brother. I said, yeah, I want you to help me pray about it. We prayed about it a long time. Had 4 or 5 conversations. And then, okay, everything went well. He's been with us 4 years. I'm not talking about that. But I'm talking about just going around here, there, everywhere. And here's, I don't know, probably I'm the only pastor ever hears this. You probably none have ever heard this. But here's one that I get that frustrates the daylights out of me. They'll come up and say, I just don't fit in. I just don't fit in. I've been praying, Brother Miller, I just don't fit in nowhere. I started to say, how many here feels like you don't fit in, but I'm afraid hands will go up everywhere. You're still a part of the puzzle. You're just trying to get in the wrong place. See, I am a horrible puzzle fixer worker. I can't do, the only kind I can do is if it's like 6 pieces. My wife will get them 1,500 pieces, it's teeny tiny, and she'll just destroy the whole kitchen table because it's everywhere. And she'll work on that thing, and she can put them little tiny pieces right there. And I just quit trying because I'd say, I know that one goes right there. And I'd try to put it there. And I'll tell you what, I thought about getting out a pocket knife a couple times, and because it almost fit. It looked like it ought to fit. And I'd try to make it fit, and I'd try to force it in. And I'd say, this is a stupid puzzle. I hate this puzzle. Get rid of it. She'd say, David, no. You're trying to put it here, and it goes here. You know, so you're a part of the puzzle. You are a part of the church. But you're just trying to get in the wrong place. You'd be fine if you just be where you ought to be. You can't be the assistant pastor if God wants you to be the janitor. Come on, somebody say amen. You can't be the choir director if God wants you to be the youth leader. God's got something and somewhere for everybody. You're just trying to get in the wrong place. That's why you don't fit. That's why you feel like you don't fit. You do fit, and you saying that's giving your pastor a fit. I know, because I've felt like they've given me fits many times saying, I don't fit. God, help me, Jesus. I'm trying not to get mad up here thinking about it. I want to finish preaching. Hallelujah. Amen. Go to Jerusalem, build a house. Stay there and don't go anywhere. I don't know where your home church is, but go back to your home church when the camp meeting's over. Now stay this week. Don't leave. Philip will kill me. But when this meeting is over, brother Philip, forgive me. When this meeting is over, you go back to your home church. You stay in your home church. You don't go nowhere. You don't listen to anybody. If they come up and tell you about all the problems of your pastor and your church, that's instantly telling you they're not right with God. Don't you listen to them. I don't care who they are. I don't care how long their hair is. And I don't believe in cutting, clipping, trimming, burning off, or nothing. I hate it. One chapter that I feel like I really know is 1 Corinthians 11. I don't believe in it. But I don't care how they look. If they come to you talking to you like that, they've got a wrong spirit. They do. I'm going to hurry. I'm trying. I really am. Let me leave this here and go over here. So help me, I'm going to get in trouble again here, though. Amen. Here's a real simple little story about a man by the name of Balaam. How many remembers Balaam? Remember what he done? There was a guy by the name of Barak, and he looked and saw God's people, and the Bible said what he didn't like was they had such a huge crowd. You know what a lot of folks will say? Now, I've never heard this, so I can say this freely, but this is a pretty good-sized church. And here's what I've seen. My church is not this big, but it's a good-sized church for our area that I pastor, and I've had them say many times, won't you come and help us, Brother Miller? Don't need you. He's got a big church. You know, I've got 16 preachers in my church right now. And I've had some of them tell me, say, won't you come over here and help us? He's got 16 preachers. We only got one or two. I feel like you ought to come here. It hadn't been long ago. I got about 7 piano players, and 6 of them's great. The other one's not bad, but I mean, 6 of them's great. I'm being honest. Don't I, brother? Amen. And not long ago, there was a pastor called one of my piano players and said, Brother Miller's got all kinds of piano players. And I don't. You need to come over here. And this is something we face. If a church is a bigger church, they think they got all kinds. They don't need them, so they don't feel like it's wrong to try to get you to come to their church. It is wrong. If that church runs 12 or 1,200, it's wrong for you to try to steal members. Somebody holler amen. Somebody said, boy, they told me last night, Brother Hudson said, boy, he done so good. Said he just encouraged them preachers so much. He encouraged them so much. And then I come in here and you got your work cut out for you today. The whole deal why Balak wanted Balaam to come was what? There's too many of them. There are too many over there. Come prophesy with us. Come over here and I'll really preach you. How often does Brother Horton preach you anyway? He can't preach you much. He's got too many preachers. But if you came here, I could preach you a lot more. When's the last time Brother Horton had you sing? 2 weeks ago. You come here, brother, I'd have you sing in every church tonight. Huh? And you say, I'm offended at Pastor Miller. I'm a pastor. I've never done that in my life. Of course you don't. You're just like Balak. He didn't say it either. He sent people to say it for him. You ain't stupid. You ain't going to do it. You're not dummies. You're not going to go ask him yourself. You're going to send one of your... Let me think a minute. One of your people. In other words, I like to say, you'll send one of your people to do it for you. And then when it happens, you say, so help me God, brother. I never one time ask him. I'll take a lie detector test. I never once ask him. My wife never asked him. No, but your wife's best friend did 50 times. Your best friends did 100 times. Now, you told me I had 11 o'clock. You want me to quit now or not? Hallelujah. Ain't got too many. You need to come prophesy for us. And you say, well, brother, we ain't got nothing against them. We just need them. Oh, sure you do have something against them. He said just come over here because they got too many. But when you get here, I got a little job for you. I want you to prophesy against them. Hey, you don't need to go to Richlands Tabernacle. They got too many people. Come over here to where we probably shouldn't be. Probably I'll shut down and go help Brother Horton anyway. But since if you'll just come over here, I'm going to preach slower so you can get I want you to just enjoy every word of this. Amen. Hey, well, I got to go past that. Come over here, prophesy. But when their prophecy came, I want you to prophesy against them. Isn't that something? Somebody come to your church 10 or 20 years, and you're Jesus Christ reincarnated in the flesh. They can leave you a month. You're the biggest devil and hypocrite that ever walked. How's that work? Somebody please tell me. See me at the church. I want to know. And the elder, well, no, I'm not going to tell that because I really would get into some deep trouble. I'm going to skip that one. But when they came, did they speak their words or Balak's words? Look at verse number 7. They came and spake unto them the words of Balak. It wasn't their words. They was given a direct. They was telling them directly what they was told to say. And then the Bible said when they came, they said to him, or God said rather in verse number 12, he asked him, first of all, he said this in verse number 9. God said, what are these men that's with you? God said to Balaam, who is these guys? Have you ever just wondered, who are these guys and what are they doing here? I had a bunch of oneness came to my church. They came every Tuesday night and they was handsome young men, 6 or 7 of them. And all the girls was like, Lord have mercy. 6 available right here one night. They was handsome guys, and they were standing in the back of the church. And when I found out what they was doing, I told them, I said, don't come back. They said, you can't stop us. It's a public building. I called their pastor, and I said, I want you to get these guys and that nonsense out of my church. I felt like saying that to some of our so-called, I really am trying. He said, don't go with them. God said, don't go. You know, if they come to you saying, I feel like I ought to go, and the pastor says, I don't think you should, you need to listen to that preacher. Well, he said, okay, I won't go. But verse number 15, I want you to look at this. Balak sent also other, again, princes, more and more honorable than they. Now, I know I'm using a play on words, but can you just forgive me for one brief second? He sent more and more honorable. But if I could just use them three words, he sent more and more. He sent more and more and more and more. Continual pull, trying to get him to come. You know, and if I could hurry, in verse number 18, Balaam answered and said, If Balak would give me a house of gold, here's my really, I'm preaching on don't go anywhere. Look at this. He said, I cannot go beyond. I cannot go beyond the word of the Lord. I can't go past what I know is right. I wish that would get in the hearts of our people. I can't go beyond where God wants me. I can't go beyond where I'm put. I can't go beyond. Now, you pastors ought to be hollering amen. Y'all like me. I'm on your side. I'm trying to help you. I am. I'm trying to help you. As one fellow said, I feel your pain. I have been there. And you know what? Then the Bible said they sent again. And they sent three times. Finally, God said, go ahead and go. Like I told that member of ours, go, go. Go ahead. And then they'll say, oh, God told me to go. Thank you, Jesus. Kind of like that guy, you, when I was a teenage boy, he got up at our church and he said, you know what? He said, I've been battling with smoking cigarettes. That shouldn't be no battle. You know it's wrong. But anyway, so I've been battling. I went to several preachers and asked them. Said, every one of them told me that I should give them up. He said, finally, I went and I laid them on the altar. Boy, we was really backing him until he got to the end. He said, I laid them on the altar and said, Lord, he said, here's these cigarettes. I don't want them no more. He said, and God spoke to me and said, you keep them, son. I don't want them. That's a lie. God didn't tell him that. Amen. That's kind of like folks are. God told me to go. Of course he did. You've been begging him and pleading him and pulling at his coattail and screaming and hollering and crying and sobbing. Finally, God says, go. And he told him to go. But when he went, what'd God do? He was angry at him because he said, don't go. And then there was an animal there, and he was a dumb animal. And it's no wrong in saying what he was, but I just don't want to say. And anyhow, he's riding this animal, and the animal had more sense than the person did. So help me God. I may never get to come back to Richland. I really might. I just thought of that just now. That's okay. I think sometimes animals got more sense than we do. Sometimes we act like animals. You know what? The Bible said the first time there was an angel with a sword drawn, you know what? The animal stopped and he beat the animal. Then he came to a vineyard, I believe. And he went out of his way and he got mad again. The third time or was that the wall? I can't remember. The other time he came to a place nowhere to go and he just fell flat down and he got angry again. And he just kept wanting to go, wanting to go, wanting to go. Finally he went. I do like what he finally said in verse 34. Balaam said to the Lord, I have sinned. I knew not. What do you mean he didn't know? We do know. Sure we know. Let me tell you. If God's put you at either Richlands Tabernacle, or in my case, Pentecostal Holiness Tabernacle, or Charity Tabernacle. I'm trying to think of people I know the name of their church. Whatever the name of your church is. If God's put you there, then you need to stay there. And don't go anywhere. Amen. Don't go anywhere. I am reading you the Bible. Go there, stay there, in the house, and don't go anywhere. Amen. If you do, the Bible said, here he said, he turned around and said, I sinned. The best thing folks could do is come back home and say, Pastor, forgive me. I made a bad mistake, but I'm coming home. That'd be the very best thing you could do. And I am going to close because I see my time. I am going to close. I'm not near done with nothing, but I am going to go. I am going to close here. You know what? It reminds me of this right here. And this is Jesus. For those of you that don't like where I've been in the Old Testament some, this is Jesus talking. In verse 31 of Luke's Gospel, chapter 7, the Lord said, and I want you to listen to this closely. The Lord said this, whereunto shall I liken the men of this generation to, and what are they like? This is a good text. I preached it too. He said, what will I liken the men of this generation to, and what are they like? He called them men. He said, Now, I know what the Bible said. He said, they that compare themselves among themselves are not wise. I know that. But that's talking about me and Brother Ralston comparing ourselves to each other. Comparing yourselves among yourself. That's not Jesus making a comparison. Here he said, Jesus said, if you've got a red letter edition, you'll see it in red. Jesus said, what will I liken this generation of men unto, and what are they like? What are they like? When Jesus looked at the crowd, he said, oh my, what do I compare you to? And then he answered his own question. He said, they are like unto children. I want you to look at Luke 7:32. He said, they are like children. And here's what he said. He said, they're like sitting in the marketplace. They're complaining, saying, I piped and they wouldn't dance. He goes on to say a few more things, but he said this. He said, John the Baptist came, and he said he didn't eat bread or drink wine, and they said he had a devil. He said the Son of Man came eating and drinking, and they called him a gluttonous man and a wine bibber and a friend of publicans and sinners. And then this is a terrible thing, because that's what people are doing. It don't matter what you do. Preacher, don't beat yourself up if you say, I've done everything I know. I've preached the truth. I don't know what else to do. And yet these things have still happened. I've been there, and I know. All you can do is keep preaching. Keep living for God. Keep loving God. And if they leave you, be good to them. Ain't nothing you can do about it. If you go out after them, you might be like Shimei. He just went out after them. When he heard they was gone, he got killed. I didn't even finish that story. He went out and he called him back, said, didn't I tell you not to go? What would happen? He said, yes, you did. He let him leave, and then he sent his servant, said, go kill him. And he did. You go out after him, you might die with him. If they go, I'm just going to keep loving God anyhow. I'm going to keep preaching anyway. Amen. I am. Our 1 Corinthians 13:11 says this, though. He said, when I was a child, I spake as a child, I understood as a child, I thought as a child, but when I became a man, I put away childish things. And I want to ask you something today. What is wrong with folks today? Why can't they grow up? I'm going to close by saying this. It's time to grow up. Grow up! Quit being a baby. Everything the preacher says you're mad at and you're pouting at and you're wanting to leave, you're wanting to run off. Come on, somebody say amen. He hits your little pet thing you're doing and you go tell 13 members about it and try to start a coup, and the 6 or 7 of them will agree with you and go start another church down the road and take 40 with them. Come on now, folks, that's not God. That's the devil. It's the devil. Somebody asked me the other day, how many of you running at your church? I said, my church or the 8 satellite churches out of my church? Which one do you want to know? Oh, you started satellite churches? I said, I didn't start them, but boy, they've been started. Some of your folks there, I said, all of them's there. What are you talking about? I kidded one pastor. I called him up one day, and I inserted his name instead of Pharaoh, and I said, so-and-so's got my people. They don't come no more. So-and-so's got... And I just went, ha, ha, ha, ha, how you doing, brother? He said, how you doing? What could he say? Nothing. I think I'm going to have everybody stand, raise your hand, close your eyes, so I can just, not that I'm wanting you to do anything, I just want to escape. I love you. I love the Lord. But let me tell you in closing, honestly, stay where you are. You didn't shout today, but if you'll stay where you are, you'll be glad you did. And you'll do better if you do. If you get that spirit of hopping around here and there and everywhere, you're not going to amount to nothing. And not only are you going to be so confused because everybody's got little bitty differences, you're not going to know what you believe yourself. And not only are you not going to know what you believe yourself, you're going to cause everybody else to not have any confidence in you. Stay where you are. Do I like everything that goes on at Springdale Road? No. I don't. But I keep preaching the truth. And I just keep coming back. I told them the other day, I've been here 34 and a half years. I'm really considering staying. Thinking about it. Amen. Hallelujah. Let's lift our hands and give the Lord a praise. Brother.
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3: Amen. Let's go ahead and give him praise for the victories he's given. Hallelujah. Hallelujah. He'll put the get up and go in you. Hallelujah. Glory.

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It always marches on. Hallelujah. How many feels like marching on? Going on. Forward, forward. Hallelujah. Well, praise your name, Lord. Praise your name, Lord. Praise your name, Lord. Praise your name. Amen. While you're standing, go ahead and get your Bibles, and we'll just talk about where we're going. All the way. Yes, Sister Dixon. Certainly. No. No. No. Amen. Praise God. Praise God. Praise God. Praise God. Well, hallelujah. Amen. That's a good question to ask. Am I moving backwards or am I moving forwards? It's time to move forward. Hallelujah. Isn't that right, Sister Rose? It's time to move forward. Praise the Lord. Let's worship Him. Hallelujah. Oh, no turning back, no turning around, no giving in, no giving out. Hallelujah, hallelujah. Oh, bless your name, bless your name, bless your name, bless your name, bless your name, bless your name. Oh, hallelujah. Hallelujah. Thank you, Jesus. Thank you, Jesus. Hallelujah. Hallelujah. Hallelujah. Oh, let's praise Him. Let's let Him have His way this morning. Oh, hallelujah, hallelujah, hallelujah. Glory. Glory, glory, glory, glory, glory, glory. Hallelujah. Oh, God, have Your way, Lord. Have Your way. Oh, God, thank You, Jesus, thank You, Jesus, thank You, Jesus, thank You, Jesus, thank You, Jesus. Oh, bless Your name, bless Your name. Lord, we praise You. Lord, we worship You. Lord, we give You honor. Oh, Jesus, Jesus. Oh, God. Lord.
Let's look to Him right now. Hallelujah. Look to Him across the building. Hallelujah. Hallelujah. Oh, hallelujah, hallelujah. Glory, glory, glory, glory, glory. Hallelujah, hallelujah. Praise the name of the Lord. Praise the name of the Lord. Oh, praise the name of the Lord. Hallelujah, hallelujah. Hallelujah, hallelujah. Anoint us today with fresh oil. Those of you who can carry that, go ahead, sing it across the building. Oh, hallelujah.

Oh, bless your name, Lord. Bless your name, Lord. Bless your name, Lord. Bless your name, Lord. Oh, hallelujah. Hallelujah. Hallelujah. I'm going to set the revelation message aside. If you have your Bibles, if you turn to two locations in the Old Testament, if you turn to the book of Joel, chapter 1, Malachi chapter 3. If any Old Testament prophet spoke of the last days, it was Joel. It's in stark contrast that he speaks of awful devastation, but then he turns and he speaks of the outpouring of the Holy Spirit. See, there's something about the Holy Spirit we miss so many times, but especially in the Old Testament, the Holy Spirit is associated with restoration. The Holy Spirit is a restorer. I said he's a restorer. What's been wrecked and ruined and ravished, the Holy Spirit can make new. He can renew. And in Joel chapter 1, it says, verse 1, the word of the Lord that came to Joel, the son of Pethuel, hear this, ye old men, and give ear, all ye inhabitants of the land. Hath this been in your days, or even in the days of your father? Has it ever been like this? Tell ye your children of it, and let your children tell their children, and their children another generation. That which the palmer worm hath left, hath the locust eaten. And that which the locust hath left, the canker worm eaten. And that which the canker worm hath left, hath the caterpillar eaten. That's devastation. That's destruction. Go to chapter 2. Listen to this. Verse 25. And I will restore to you the years that the locust hath eaten, the canker worm, and the caterpillar, and the palmer worm, my great army which I sent among you. Verse 28, and it shall come to pass afterward in the last days that I will pour out my spirit upon all flesh, and your sons and your daughters shall prophesy, and your old men shall dream dreams, and your young men shall see visions, and also upon the servants and upon the handmaids in those days will I pour out of my spirit. And then before the Old Testament ends in Malachi chapter 3, verse 11, and I will rebuke the devourer for your sakes, and he shall not destroy the fruits of your ground. Neither shall your vine cast her fruit before the time in the field, saith the Lord. And I will rebuke the devourer for your sakes. Hallelujah. Could you be seated for a moment? Make no doubt about it. Even in the promise is a reality that there is a devourer. And you know what a devourer does? He devours. He consumes. He can destroy. Amen. When those, I've got those potato worms right now. And when they start devouring, they're devouring, it destroys. And I want you to know in 2014, July 20th, there is a devourer at work, and he's doing what devourers do. He is devouring. I said he is devouring. Some devourers are like termites. They work out of sight. They're like cancer. You may not see them. Others, you can see them at work, but the devastation is the same. How many is aware that there is a devourer at work in our day? He'd like to devour a home. He'd like to devour a marriage. He'd like to devour a young person's relationship with God. He'd like to devour the peace. He'd like to devour the joy. He'd like to devour the purity. He'd like to devour
devour. There is a devourer at work. Amen. It should not surprise us. That's all he ever does. I told someone this week, you can listen to Satan, but what you've got to realize, he has only one thing in his mind, and that is to destroy and to ruin you. There is a devourer at work. How many would agree with me? And I agree with Sister Rebecca. Amen. We don't have to just let him come in and devour at will and devour at whim. Amen. I believe the church of the living God can stand up and say this far and no further. Amen. You've devoured enough. I believe young people can say, I'm tired of seeing other young people devoured. I'm tired of getting a blessing at youth camp and let the devourer come in and steal it before the week's out. Amen. It doesn't have to be that way, because we got a promise. Hallelujah. We don't have to let the devourer. Why? Because not only is there a devourer, but there is also a restorer. Hallelujah. Oh, how many believes that this morning? I mean, you could. I couldn't do it with my potato plants. I mean, I look at them and the leaves are eaten off. Nothing but a few spines of the veins left. There's no way I can restore that plant to what it once was. But we're talking God. I said, we're talking God. And what the devourer has devoured, there is a restorer who could restore. Hallelujah. One of the greatest passages in the scripture is in Psalms 23, when the psalmist cried out from experience, he restoreth my soul. Hallelujah. Are you glad you could say that? He restoreth my soul. He restoreth my peace of mind. He restoreth my purity. He restoreth my joy. He restoreth my home. He restoreth my passion for Christ. Hallelujah. Yes, there's a destroyer. Yes, he's at work. But there is a restorer, and he's at work. Jesus said, the thief cometh not but to steal and to kill and destroy. But I am come that you might have life and have it more abundantly. Oh, hallelujah. How many's glad he's come? Hallelujah. I've already alluded to it, but restoration comes from the Spirit. Hallelujah. He's working. He is moving. He is touching. Oh, I'm glad there's a restoration. I said, I'm glad. Amen. It said here, the years. I mean, it had been going on in this case for years. Amen. I know there in Joel, it's talking about spiritual things from a literal plague of locusts who chomp, chomp, chomp a little bite at a time. I mean, they're not very big. Their mouths aren't very big, but they stay at it, stay at it, stay at it, chomp, chomp, chomp, until they devour. And it said the years. Amen. Did you know in some cases people have dealt with the devourer for years? It's been an ongoing thing. Chomp, chomp, chomp. A little here, a little there. And pretty soon there's no desire to serve God. There's no sensitivity to the Holy Spirit. There's no hunger for the things of God. This is ruined and that is ruined and that's wrecked. Oh, hallelujah. But if I get the contrast right, the years of the devourer are wiped out by one outpouring of the Holy Spirit. Glory to God. Oh, don't you know he can do it? I said, don't you know he can do it? The Holy Spirit is a restorer. Hallelujah. It's put other ways. It's put, he'll bring streams in the desert. I mean, the land is destroyed. It's devoured. But he brings springs in the desert. He takes the stony heart and makes it a heart of flesh. I'm talking about the restorer. It's not by might, it's not by power, it's by my Spirit, saith the Lord. I will restore unto you the years that the devourer has devoured. I'll pour out my Spirit upon all flesh, and your sons and your daughters shall prophesy. They're young people. They don't know about the devourer. Yes, they do. The devourer's more at work amongst the youth than anywhere else. He wants to get them before they have flourished, before they have grown, before they've known. But I want you to know, it's upon them. The problem or the promise is specified that he pours out his Spirit. Hallelujah. How many's ready to stand up and say, I'm not looking for more of the devourer.
I'm looking for the restorer. Would you stand across the building, music, however you want to do it? Would you come? Hallelujah. Hallelujah. Hallelujah. The Holy Spirit did not redirect this service. Amen. Just so Pastor Hurst wouldn't preach as long as normal. That's not why he did it. He's talking to us. Amen. Oh, hallelujah. Hallelujah. Hallelujah.

The Spirit's prompting you to be used. Go ahead and let Him use you right now. Hallelujah. Hallelujah. Oh, hallelujah. Let's worship Him. Could you worship Him across the building? Oh, hallelujah. Hallelujah. Hallelujah. Hallelujah. Hallelujah. Hallelujah. Oh, bless the Lord. Bless the Lord. Lord, move by Your Spirit. You're the mighty God. You're the everlasting God. Oh, hallelujah. Hallelujah. I walked on this platform with none of what I shared on my mind. I believe the Lord is speaking to us, and as I begin to read the scripture, I begin to feel in my heart the need for us to do as the prophet did, and just admit that there is a devourer. And I believe here in a moment when I open the altars, I believe if you're here and you're honest and you would say the devourer has been at work in my life, maybe my home, maybe you see him at work, maybe it's these young people, they'll just say, I've seen the devourer at work. In our youth group, our church. Here in a minute, I'm going to open these altars. And if you're willing to, first of all, admit that the devourer has been at work, I want you to come and stand and lift up your hands with the second part that the prophet turned to. And the second thing is, not only did he admit there was a devourer, but he looked to the promise of God that there was a restorer. And he said in the words of God, I will restore the years that have been devoured. And so I want you to come with those two things, admitting there is a devourer at work. But then I want you to, after you've admitted that, in all honesty of heart, and sometimes that's hard to admit, but you just say, Brother Wilson, you just say the devourer has been at work in my life. And shamefully, I've allowed him. How many realize sometimes we allow him to devour? Right? But the second part is, I want you to lift your hands and say, the devourer is work, but oh God, I have your promise that you will restore the years that have been eaten and devoured. Who begin to move right now to the front? Just come and stand, lift your head and say, I'm going to admit the devourer has been at work, but I'm coming with the promise. I'm coming with the promise. He said he would restore the years that have been, that's it. Others, would you come in as close as you can so there's room for everybody. Lift your heart and hands. I admit there's a devourer, but I'm not going to sit back and watch it happen, because I have the promise. I have the promise that the Lord will restore. He will restore the years that have been devoured.
Oh, hallelujah. Everyone that will move in as close as you can, let's pray together as a church. Let's bind together. I know there's individual needs, but let's bind together and pray as a church. Satan is a liar. He does nothing but destroy and ruin. Amen. There is a devourer, but we've already heard testimonies this morning that there is a restorer. He restores. Hallelujah. Come on, let's reach out to him, church. Hallelujah. Binding together in prayer, reaching out to him. God, we look to your promise. You said in the last days, I'll pour out my spirit upon all flesh. Oh, that is a spirit of restoration. That is a spirit of replenishing. That is a spirit of renewing. Hallelujah. What the enemy's taken, what the enemy's destroyed. I mean, the moving of the Spirit, he renews. Hallelujah. Come on, church. Hallelujah. Hallelujah. Oh, hallelujah. Don't listen to the enemy. Oh, hallelujah. Hallelujah.

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Amen. You see, we got to believe there is a restoration. You've sat back and you've watched that devourer at work. He's devoured health. He's devoured a relationship with God. Amen. We're not sitting back this morning. Amen. We're claiming the promise of restoration. Amen. I know we can't do it. I know we're at the end of our resources. But the promise is, I'll pour out my spirit and restore the years that have been devoured. Hallelujah.

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We've admitted the devourer. Now look to the promise. Look to the promise. I will restore. I will restore. I will pour out my spirit. Oh, hallelujah.

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He's a restorer. And greater is He that's in you than he that's in the world. That means a restorer is greater than the divine.

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1: Chapter 12.
2: Derek Jones. Up next, another great message from Derek Jones.
1: This morning, I said, pray for my allergies. I tell you one thing. This morning, I had a water in one of my ears. I never really had that happen on that scale, but I never had that. Had water in my ear. I don't know how that happened, but the water's gone. Amen. Gravity will take care of it eventually, but whew, I tell you this morning, I got up here, I could hear out of one ear, and then coughing and all that stuff. Well, I feel better tonight, and I say that now, let's get to preaching. Amen. 1 Corinthians chapter 12. A few weeks ago, we started teaching some on the gifts of the Spirit, and just still feel compelled in my heart to deal with some of these. And we're going to kind of go over a quick review, and then we're going to move into talking about the Word of Wisdom tonight. And I'm preaching this. I've said this before. It seems like Sunday mornings now have become our evangelistic services, and Sunday night's a good time to deal with the church. Amen. It's time to deal with those, or we call ourselves Christians, and it's time that we just, you know, Sunday nights is a good time just to teach us all. In 1 Corinthians 12, verses 1 through 11, this is what it says. Now concerning spiritual gifts, brethren, I would not have you ignorant. Ye know that ye were Gentiles, carried away unto these dumb idols, even as ye were led. Wherefore I give you to understand that no man speaking by the Spirit of God calleth Jesus accursed, and that no man can say that Jesus is Lord, but by the Holy Ghost. Now there are diversities of gift, but the same Spirit. And there are differences of administrations, but the same Lord. And there are diversities of operations, but in it is the same God which worketh all in all. But the manifestation of the Spirit is given to every man to profit withal. For to one is given the Spirit of the word of wisdom, to another the word of knowledge by the same Spirit, to another faith by the same Spirit, to another the gifts of healing by the same Spirit, to another the working of miracles, to another prophecy, to another discerning of spirits, to another diverse kinds of tongues, and to another the interpretation of tongues. But all these worketh that one and the selfsame Spirit, dividing to every man severally as he will. A few weeks ago, as we began to preach on this, you will remember in the introduction that I begin to preach on this, you remember I begin to talk about why there's reasons that we do not see the gifts of the Spirit in our churches like we should anymore. It is the will of God that the gifts be in operation in our churches. Now, I want you to understand this tonight as we move forward into this. There are two camps when it comes to Christianity. And I know this is just a review for some. You have those that believe in cessationism, which means that the gifts in prophecy and that the Holy Ghost and the fashion of the book of Acts no longer operates in that magnitude now. They believed it was for the 12 apostles, for Paul, and for the early church, but they do not believe it is necessary today because we have the Bible and because it is the closed canon of Scripture. They believe because we have the Bible, why do we need the gifts anymore? But then you have the continuous, which we are as a Pentecostal church. We believe in the continuation of the gifts of the Spirit, of the baptism of the Holy Ghost, to the level that we can still be used in the gifts of the Spirit. And like I said already, it is the will of God that the gifts are in operation. We gave three reasons a few weeks ago why the gifts are not taught or in operation no more. Number one, I said this, they are not taught because of the ignorance of them. And that word ignorant there does not mean that you're not able to understand the gifts of the Spirit, but it means that they are not, that we do not comprehend them, or we do not take time to know more about the gifts of the Spirit. Number two, I've said that we are not taught much about the gifts anymore because of the spirit of indifference. Some people may believe this, that if the gifts happen, that's fine. If they don't happen, that's just as good. That should never be in the life of the believer. It should never be, look, if God moves in the gifts, you know, maybe

0: Maybe God will use somebody. You as an individual must pray and seek for the gifts of the Spirit yourselves. It's not somebody you just hope that maybe it'll happen. That's like looking at your lost loved ones and saying, well, if God wants to save them, He'll save them. That is a spirit of indifference, and we have to be careful that that does not settle in our Pentecostal churches. If so, we will find a cessationist mindset begin to creep in among the people that are in the building. Number three, we said that they are not taught no more on operation because of fear of the flesh. People may wonder, say, look, if we have the gifts of the Spirit, somebody's going to operate in the flesh, and you should never, ever, ever, ever, ever, and I couldn't say ever enough, be so afraid of the flesh that we quit allowing the Holy Ghost to move. If that ever happens, the devil's already won. He's already got victory over that certain area in our lives. We've got to make sure, not because of ignorance, not because of indifference, that we cannot be to the place that we fear the flesh so much that we do not allow the gifts to operate. But the way that I view it is this: if you're a Christian and you know you're living a good life and you know you're living by the Bible, my friends, you ought to seek to be used in the gifts of the Spirit, and you should let nothing hinder you. And like I said, I tried to get this point across a few weeks ago. You cannot be afraid of what man is going to think about you as much as what God is going to think about you. Sometimes we're so self-conscious and so man-conscious that we lose all God-consciousness. You cannot become so self-conscious and so man-conscious that you're worried, well, what if my neighbor, if I obey the Lord, my neighbor may think I'm crazy. Well, that may be just good for your neighbor to see something different. It may be good for them to see a spontaneous movement of the Holy Ghost. And like I said, a spontaneous moving of the Spirit of God. I'm not saying, like I said a few weeks ago, God doesn't have to tell you 4 days ahead of time. He wants to use you in gifts of tongues and interpretation on Sunday. If God wants to speak through you, you ought to be in tune enough with God on Sunday. That if God wants to use you as an oracle and you're filled with the Spirit and you know that God wants to use you in those gifts you're praying for, you ought not to be so man-conscious that you let Him hinder you. My friend, it's got to be something. The gifts of the Spirit are often going to be very, very spontaneous. It's like right now, if God wanted to use somebody in the service right now, it doesn't have to be voted upon. It doesn't have to have my approval. If the Spirit of God is in it, it's going to be just fine. And my friend, if somebody does get in the flesh, like I said a few weeks ago, what do? I'll tell you what you do. You don't worry about it, and you keep going forward, and you deal with it when it's time to deal with it. My friend, it ain't nothing. You sit there and let it shut down the whole service. I've seen it before where somebody gets in the flesh, and you look and all of a sudden people are just like a deer in headlights. They don't know what to do. I'll tell you what to do. You keep worshiping God. Let God continue to help you. And then if it needs to be dealt with, it can be dealt with. That's no problem. It's not going to sit there and bring down and cancel the rapture. If somebody gets in the flesh, it doesn't make the things of God to know. No, we can still go forward as a church and as believers. We talked about last week about the different types of gifts. We talked about the revelation gifts. We talked about the word of wisdom, knowledge, and discerning of spirits, the vocal gifts, prophecy, diverse kinds of tongues, and the interpretation of tongues, and then the gifts of the actual action gifts, what I like to call them, faith, gifts of healing, and the working of miracles. We have these different gifts, and we ask these questions: why do we need the gifts today? What is the purpose of the gifts today? Whose gifts are they? And to whom are the gifts given? Whose gifts are they? They are God's gifts. They're not your gifts. They're not my gifts. I don't have a patent on the message of interpretation in tongues. I don't have a patent on the working of miracles. It's nothing that I do within myself, but it is God's gifts that are operating. It's nothing that you are doing. And we talked about last week, to whom are the gifts given? I'll tell you who's going to receive the gifts. Who's the hungriest for them? Amen. If you're hungry for the Holy Ghost, you shall be filled. Amen. If you want the Holy Ghost, the only reason you're not getting it, you hadn't hunger or thirsted enough yet. You have to get to the place of desperation, and you got to get to the place that is there. He's not withholding it. Same thing with the gifts of the Spirit. Once you hunger and desire and covet the gifts, you will be using the gifts of the Spirit if you earnestly desire them and you earnestly covet them. Now we're going to look at the first gift that is categorized in 1 Corinthians 12 and 8 tonight. We're going to look at the word of wisdom. The word of wisdom is best described as the utterance of wisdom, the revelation by the Spirit of divine purpose, the revelations of His plans and purposes concerning things, places, people, individuals, communities, and nations. The gifts of the Spirit and the word of wisdom is that spontaneous gift. It is that word that is given to you from God. It is a word of wisdom. word. As we look at this word today, the word "word" is translated from the Greek word logos, or logos, meaning a concept or an idea, either thought or spoken of. That's what it says. When it says the word of wisdom, that word there, that means that word is the idea, that it is a concept. It's something that God is wanting to reveal to somebody. And my friend, I believe that gift of wisdom is so much needed in our churches that we don't even comprehend how much we need it. We're going to talk about this a little bit tonight. But some churches operate in such a worldly and a sensual knowledge and wisdom that it has completely shut down the moving of the Spirit of God. It's not talking about your wisdom. It's not talking about a wisdom that can be gained from reading a book. It's not talking about a wisdom that can be gained by doing math or doing science. That's not the wisdom it's talking about. It's talking about the God-given wisdom and that word of wisdom that comes from heaven and heaven alone. That word wisdom there comes from the Greek word Sophia. And that word there means cleverness or skill or right application of knowledge, the ability or result or an ability to think and act utilizing knowledge, experience, understanding, common sense, and insight. The ideal of the gift of the word of wisdom is when God imparts to you His wisdom, His knowledge about a certain subject for just a moment or a season, and He allows you to see something that would have never been seen before. It could be directed to an individual. It could be directed to a church. It could be directed to a nation, where God gives you wisdom and insight about something, and there God begins to show you. The gift of the word of wisdom enables one to express the Holy Ghost revelation, knowledge, and answers to either an individual or a group of people, the church, etc. There's so many things, but get this, it's beyond all natural ability. Now sometimes it's natural for me to be able to look at somebody who's crying, and I can look at them and say, man, they're upset. Okay, that didn't take an act of the Holy Ghost for me to figure that out. Okay, if somebody says, ouch! Okay, common sense and natural wisdom says somebody just got hurt. Amen. God didn't have to tell me that. You kind of made that evident yourself. But you know, every individual in this room, myself included, there's areas in our lives and things in our heart. And I'm not talking about, I'm saying things that nobody sees. There's struggles that we have sometimes. There's mind battles that we have no time that nobody else may know. But guess who does? God does. And you know what? God also not only knows about what you're going through right now, but how many knows God can see in tomorrow a lot better than what you can? Amen. Sometimes we'll say, well, tomorrow at 9 o'clock I've got this, at 10 o'clock I've got that, 11 o'clock I've got this, 1 o'clock, 2 o'clock, 4 o'clock. God may look at that and say, well, at 2 o'clock you're getting the car wreck and you're going to get paralyzed. God knows, is what I'm saying. What you don't see, God sees. So the operation of the word of wisdom is so important because I believe in the apart from God's providence and different things, other ways God intervenes, God can prevent things in your life. Now, as far as there may be something going to happen in your family tomorrow that God wants to give you strength today about. There may be something God's wanting to show you right now that nobody else knows about, a secret battle you have. You may be battling with certain things and temptations and battles and all these different things, and you may not tell nobody about it, but God knows about it, and God can use a minister or somebody who's spirit-filled in a church to use the word of wisdom there, and that can be used for it in your life. It carries the mark of the wisdom of God, and God's wisdom beats all other wisdoms known to man. It's better than the wisdom of the politics. It's better than the wisdoms that are taught in our schools. It's better than the wisdom that is taught. It's anywhere in this world. The wisdom of God trumps it all. As a matter of fact, the wisdom of man is foolishness to God. God knows all things. God's wisdom is different. And God will have you do things at times that don't even make sense to your natural wisdom. We need the wisdom of God in our lives. We need God to speak to us. The gift of the word of wisdom is a revelation and a manifestation gift. The Greek word for manifestation is the word meaning a shining forth, an appearance, making visible that was not seeable, or something that was not seeable before. That word there is taken from the word like a torch or a light. What the wisdom of God is when you study the word as a manifestation gift, it's when God shines light into something that is in your life or to something that is taking place. It's almost like God taking His wisdom and letting you pour it for a moment and showing you this. He said, you see it from your eyes and this is what you see, but this is what's really going on. And He shows you what is going on, and His wisdom there is important to us as that gift. And my friend, we must realize that not all wisdom is heavenly wisdom. How many knows that? Book of James says this. It says, the wisdom descendeth not from above. It says this, is a glory not in lie, not against the truth. This wisdom descendeth not from above, but is earthly and sensual and devilish. For where envying and strife is, there is confusion and every evil work. But the wisdom that is from above is first pure, then peaceable, gentle, easy to be entreated, full of mercy, good fruits, without partiality and without hypocrisy. There is a wisdom that is of the earth, that is of the world, that's earthly, sensual, and devilish. But there is a wisdom that is from above, that, like I said, is pure, peaceable, gentle, easy, and treated, full of mercy, good fruits, without partiality, and without hypocrisy. That's what heavenly wisdom is. Heavenly wisdom is pure. That means all your individual motives ain't going to be a part of it. Sometimes we want God's wisdom to do what we want to do. God's wisdom is pure. God's wisdom ain't going to lead you into sin. Amen. God's wisdom, you know, you ever heard somebody say, well, I was praying and God, I really felt God kind of deal with me to do something. It's inherently sinful. You know it is. And I had a guy tell me one time, he said, I'm praying and me and my wife have been arguing here recently. I felt God tell me to, you know, leave my wife. I said, that wisdom didn't come from God, friend. No, sir. That didn't come from God. I'll tell you what God will say, look, you need to pray and you need to fast. You need to do something. That's what the wisdom of God is. It's pure. Then it's peaceable. Amen. How many knows the wisdom of God to keep peace in the church? That means your personal opinions mean nothing. It means my personal opinions mean nothing. You're operating in the spirit of wisdom and you're doing the will of God and you're striving your best and you're listening to God. You're making decisions according to God. It'll do its best to keep peace. And anybody gets out of order with that, they got to take it up with God because the other one's sensual and devilish. Not only that, my friend, it also says this. It's gentle, man. How many knows the wisdom of God is gentle? You ever had God's wisdom deal with you in a gentle way? He wants you to make it. Amen. God wants you to make it gentle. It's easy to be entreated. It's full of mercy. My friend, yes, it don't mean that it's not. It don't mean that it's bitter and hateful. It means it's full of mercy is what it means. And my friend, it is good fruits without partiality, without hypocrisy. All those things, if you have any of the other, if your wisdom's leading you any other direction for those, you need to find out where the wisdom is coming from because it's not coming from God. Got to make sure we know this tonight, my friend. The wisdom of the whole world is so hard-hearted as shown to us as the example. My friend, you've got to contrast these two and know the difference between earthly wisdom and godly wisdom. And I want you to notice this. When it talks about godly wisdom, it is noteworthy that heavenly wisdom is made up of 8 different elements, and 8 is the number of new beginnings in the Bible. And when heavenly wisdom is used, it creates new beginnings in the life of those that the wisdom is imparted to. We need that heavenly wisdom in our lives. It'll bring new beginnings. It'll bring restoration. It'll bring joy. It'll bring peace. It'll bring peaceableness. It'll get rid of the hatred and bitterness out of your heart. If you act, if you got a bad attitude, it'll deal with it. That is the wisdom of God. It's always going to lead you to Calvary. It's always going to lead you to the pureness and the holiness of God. That is His wisdom. As we look at this, we've got to understand there are 3 types of wisdom that are commonly used by men in this world. There is a divine wisdom that is the wisdom of heavenly and spiritual. And we can read in the book of Proverbs, y'all. We can find all 3 of these. The Lord, by it says this in Proverbs chapter 3, the Lord by wisdom hath founded the earth. By understanding hath He established the heavens. By His knowledge the depths are broken up and the clouds drop down as dew. My son, let not them depart from thy eyes. Keep sound wisdom in discretion. There is a heavenly wisdom. But then there's also a second wisdom, and it is basically, I call it common sense. Anybody ever heard of common sense? Let me give you a common sense wisdom of God, all right? The Bible says it, so you do it. If you're waiting to go to Mount Sinai to figure that out, you'd have missed it. We got a new Mount Sinai. His name is Jesus. And we're not trying to climb up a mountain that we can't touch. We come to Mount Zion. And you can touch Him and climb that mountain. Amen. Thank God for that. We've got common sense. How many knows we need common sense in the church? You know, how many know the Bible is a very, very common? I mean, it makes sense. How many knows Christianity is a reasonable religion? Amen. It makes sense. You ever met somebody that got so much book sense, but they just don't have no common sense? I've got some in my family. And I love them, man. You will find a better person. But they can tell you everything. I mean, they can add. They can count. They can know the Word and know this and know different words and know science and all this. And then it's just everything else just flows right over top of their head. And you're like, man,
1: use some common sense in what you're doing. Amen. Let me give you common sense of life, okay? If there's a dog that's growling at you, don't put your hand out to him. Amen. That won't only help you spiritually. You can keep your hand raised in church. Amen. But you know, that's just common sense. You need common sense to make it. Let me give you a choice. You're going down the highway, and all of a sudden, you know, so a car stops in front of you. Common sense says you need to stop. You know, we apply common sense so much to our physical lives, but man, do we miss common sense when it comes to our spiritual lives. We look at the world and say, they just should have used some common sense with that. And my friend, when it comes to your spiritual walk with the Lord, there's a lot of times I'm looking at people and say, just use some common sense. No, that don't even make no sense spiritually to do that. Make common sense decisions in your life spiritually. Not only physically in this world, but you've got to make common sense decisions spiritually. God, there's a job. I'm being offered a job somewhere. Okay? This isn't true. Don't take that from me. But I'm just saying, this is how people think. I'm getting offered a job. It's a $2 pay raise. But there's not a church within 100 miles of that place. So I think I'm going to go because it's more money. You ain't got no common sense. Hello? Unless God comes down and speaks to you and says, I want you to go there. I want you to start a word. I want you to do that. Unless you hear from heaven, I wouldn't go there just for $2. You better not go without hearing from heaven. I know God's asked people to do things sometimes that it makes. I know that. But unless you hear from God, use some common sense and don't do it. Use your common sense in your marriage. Amen. If you go home and you bark at your wife, or wife, you bark at your husband all the time, yes, you're going to argue. Common sense. They don't take a gift of the Spirit to figure that out. You may be dry, but you can survive on just common sense. But we need more than just common sense. We need the wisdom of God to operate in our lives to where there's things that we don't understand. Did anybody ever come across something in your spiritual life that you didn't fully understand everything? I have. When I added it up in my common sense let me down. I said, what? Lord, I don't even know about it. I told you before, when I quit my job to go on the mission field, I remember telling my wife, I said, here's the day. And I remember getting down when I left that house. I was in that truck driving to work, and I said, Lord, I hope this makes sense to you because it's just not coming together. I know what I feel in my heart. My heart's saying yes, but my flesh is saying, no, you're crazy. I walked in, gave that resignation in, and you know what? I just found out recently. I know why God had me leave. It makes a lot of sense. That office ended up going down. God knows exactly what to do. You know what? I didn't know the office was going down in 3 years. I didn't know there was going to be a federal suit on the person running the office 3 years later, but God did. And here it is 3 years later. I made the sacrifice then. God's blessed me with a wonderful church and a church family. We're able to work together. I could still be great and great outside the will of God, but the spiritual wisdom allowed me to be here today. That's what spiritual wisdom is. You have earthly wisdom that common sense, but then you have a devilish wisdom. You know, devilish wisdom? I mean, the devil's not completely stupid. I mean, he is pretty dumb, I think, because he's going to think he's going to fight the Lord. Not, you know, we can look at him and call him a dummy from our perspective. But there's a devilish wisdom. This is a wisdom of things better unknown, the wisdom of sin and her pleasures. But this is what's so unique about devilish wisdom. All they can see is the pleasure, and they never see the consequences. It's the funniest sinner. He has enough wisdom to understand, look, I can sell drugs and I may be able to make $1,000, $2,000, $10,000, $20,000. But man, they don't see that they might go to prison for 5, 10, 20, 30 years. All they can see is devilish wisdom. That adds up to them and their carnality. My friend, devilish wisdom, it sees pleasures, but it's void of the knowledge of sin's consequences. This is the wisdom that Satan had when he decided to exalt himself to the throne of God. He saw the power, but could not foresee the punishment. Ezekiel 28 and 17. This is what it said to Lucifer. Thy heart was lifted up because of thy beauty. Thou hast corrupted thy wisdom by the reason of thy brightness. He's saying, Satan, you had a wisdom, but your wisdom ended up being corrupted. My friend, if you're looking at this world and all you can see is pleasure and you never see consequences, you are not operating in the wisdom of God.
0: You're operating in fleshly, devilish wisdom. There is no way that you can have a biblical discussion of wisdom, my friend, without dealing with this. This kind of wisdom that comes from the devil is when the man looks at another woman instead of his wife and says, man, that would be pleasurable for a season, but he doesn't see the divorce, he doesn't see the children that end up getting wounded. That's when the wife decides to leave the family. It's devilish wisdom. They can see the pleasure, but they never add up the consequences ever. That's when the teenager says, look, that looks good. But then they don't see the other parts of it either. It's that devilish wisdom. It's what you see with pretty much when you look into Hollywood. It's what you see when you hear the music of the day. It's what you see when you see the styles of the day. So as we look at this, these types of wisdom reveal so much about the things that we can look at. But there is no way that we can talk about biblical discussion of wisdom and not include the wisest man of them all by the name of Solomon. In fact, I feel that is an accurate description to say that Solomon reveals more to us about the wisdom in the Old Testament than anyone else. Solomon achieved this by writing two books and each deal with the opposite spectrum. The book of Proverbs talks about the positive things of God and wisdom. And that's what he wrote. Fourth in Ecclesiastes deals with earthly wisdom. You're looking at two different wisdoms that he's referring to there. And both can be used in a positive way. It tells us that Solomon, at his most spiritual point, that God filled him with divine wisdom. And this wisdom called Solomon's kingdom, his life to prosper beyond all comprehension. Here it was, Solomon had the wisdom that was given to him by God. Well, Solomon was. You bet he was. Hey, Solomon, you get one request, you know, and you get that genie idea. You know, you rub the lamp, you get one wish. What does he ask for? Give me wisdom. But do you see what happens with wisdom without God does to you? When he was focused on the Lord, his kingdom prospered. It went forward. He's seen so many great things. But when he gets his eyes off God and he begins to focus on his own pleasures, all those things that God intended to be good, wisdom has a negative side to it if you do not keep your eyes on the Lord Jesus Christ. And my friend, we also must understand this tonight, that wisdom is an action. When the gift of the Word of wisdom is an action, it is something that we can look at now that we have an understanding of what wisdom is and what the Word of wisdom is. Let us look at some biblical examples of the attributes and action. We understand in the Bible if there was a man that was ever used, and not just a man, but the Son of God. If there was ever somebody that was used with the Word of wisdom and the gift of wisdom, it was the Lord Jesus Christ. As we look at Him, my friend, every time the Pharisees came to Him, and every time they tried to get Him in a pickle or tried to get Him in a predicament, my friend, every time what Jesus would do with the wisdom of God, He would completely take the arguments and He would leave there, and they were doing something like this when they left Jesus. They didn't understand it. They came to Him, they brought a woman that was caught in adultery. And my friend, when they brought Him to Jesus, when they brought that girl and the woman to Jesus, we know that Jesus was able to do things through the wisdom of God. We know when it came to taxes, we know what He did. When it came to questioning Jesus' authority, He was able to take the wisdom of God and fight against them, my friend. But also the wisdom of God is very important, even in the management of your affairs. How many knows you need to manage, in order to manage a good life, you need God's wisdom? Amen. Your desires will get you in a pickle in this life. It will. It will. Your desires will get you in situations that you wish you never got in. But we know when it comes to the management of affairs, the Holy Ghost and then the gift of wisdom can be used. When it came to Acts chapter 3, when it came to serving the older, and we know these are the first deacons, this is what it says in Acts 6 and 3, wherefore, brethren, look ye out among you seven men, honest report, full of the Holy Ghost, number one. But this is what else it says, and full of wisdom. The Bible ties the baptism of the Holy Ghost and the fullness of the Holy Ghost and the Holy Ghost and wisdom, that it's important to understand that there's a certain wisdom that comes with the baptism of the Holy Ghost. You get spiritual eyes you didn't have before. If you yield to the Spirit of God, God can use you in these things. He said, seek you out men of honest report, full of the Holy Ghost and wisdom. Full of the Holy Ghost and wisdom. Both. Why do we need to be filled with the Spirit? Because when you're not filled with the Spirit, we think of things sometimes outside of the Spirit.
1: But when we're filled with the Holy Ghost, it gives us that unison in our heart that we've been baptized with Jesus Christ in the Holy Ghost, and there we can now use a resource that is from heaven. Now, my friend, we also got to understand Colossians 4 and 5 says this, walk in wisdom toward them that are without, redeeming the time. There's so many different areas we can look at, but I think of even when Ananias and Sapphira came to Peter, and they begin to lie about what they did with their money there. Isn't it amazing that Peter simply looked at him, they said, here's our offering. And Peter looks at him and says, why has Satan put in your heart the lie to the Holy Ghost? How do you think Peter knew that? God told him about it. Do you still believe God can speak to us? Anytime you try to silence the voice of God, we just get reformed and we get dead. I hope that, like I say this often, if you only hear God speak to your heart every other Easter, something's wrong. And I often, like I said, I worry about people when God speaks to their heart and they can't tell you nothing the Lord said. I can take you a few spots in my life where I know for a fact God spoke to me. And I can take you to spots where God used other people to speak to me. I remember when I first, and this is just personal experience, but I had been preaching the gospel maybe, let me just add it where I won't tell you a lie. One, two, I was preaching the gospel maybe about 9 months. I remember one night, I'm as spontaneous as I am. I remember at 6 o'clock one Friday, it was about a Wednesday night, I called and I said, I wonder if I can get off work and go to a youth meeting or a camp meeting down in Georgia. So I called and they said, man, we ain't got nothing going on, go ahead. So I called a friend up, I remember calling Brother Tony Chavez up, he's a Spanish brother, and I remember calling him, a Hispanic person, and I called him up and said, hey Tony, you want to go to Georgia tonight? He said, what? I said, let's go to Georgia. He said, all right, I'm not married. I said, me either. Let's go. We got in our cars. I remember driving about 12 hours or so to that meeting. I remember getting there 4 o'clock the next morning. Oh boy, I'm glad I went. It was one of the best meetings I've been to. I mean, I remember that's where Brother Tony got the Holy Ghost in that meeting. It was just wonderful. God just inflamed my heart to go. Amen. Spontaneous. Just went. Fell into my heart to go. Went. I remember one night, now I tell you, I was praying, and I remember I was just starting off in the ministry, trying my best to figure out the will of God and what to do. I will never forget it. I remember I was kneeling down praying in the altar, and to this day, I don't know who it was. I never laid eyes on the person because I never got to see his face. Somebody went and leaned down while I was praying and spoke some of the most precious words to me as a minister. I mean, when he spoke, every word he spoke, it felt like waves of the Holy Ghost were just sweeping through my heart. And I remember I just sat there and wept. I remember prostrate. I couldn't even move. I was weeping and crying. And you know what? I didn't look up. I don't know who it was. But I remember this. I went there, and there's been many times in my life the exact words that brother spoke in my ear. I stood on in some of the darkest times of my life, and I said, Lord, I remember whoever it was spoke to me, and you used him. He had a word of wisdom. He spoke in my heart. And to this day, I still refer back to it. To this day, I still talk about it and live on it sometimes because somebody was used in the gifts of wisdom. My Lord, help us once again. As individuals, you know what we need in Abundant Life Tabernacle? Individuals that are full of the Holy Ghost, using the gifts. And when sinners come to the altar, if God leads you, if God moves on your heart to tell them something, and you know it's from heaven, you can go to them and God can edify the church. That's your job, preacher. What do you think I am? I'm human. Like you are. We need the church to be the church. There are gifts that are in operation. That's what we need. You ought to pray for these things, my friend. And I try not to be too much longer in this. But we know that God uses different things. The word of revelation. And there's times, my friend, when it comes to this, the ways that we receive the gifts of wisdom. My friend, sometimes it's through a revelation in the Word of God. There's sometimes you open the Bible and the Holy Ghost will take something that's already been written and He'll say, that's just for you right there. That's for so-and-so. Has God ever gave you a verse of Scripture that you gave to somebody else? If He hadn't, you ought to pray about it. I'm sure God can give you a word. I mean, if He don't give you your own word, at least find a verse in the Bible to use. There's been times in my life I know God's given me a verse of Scripture. What I do, I write it down. I remember texting them. I remember calling them. I remember giving them this piece of paper as I was praying for you, and I feel like maybe this will help you. And they read it. There's been times they'll come back and say, that's exactly what I needed. You don't even know what I was going through.
0: My friend, also we can hear an audible voice from heaven at times. And this is, I don't believe this happens to everybody every day. But there's times you can actually hear a voice from heaven or hear a voice from God yourself. God can still speak to you. There's time by spiritual discernment of a spiritual initiation of a situation, by vision, by dream, by word of prophecy. God can give you words of wisdom. However He does it, my friend, I'm telling you, you need to pray for this gift that God will use you in the word of wisdom. And this is what's so beautiful about it. When Jesus Christ was used in the gifts of the Spirit and the word of wisdom that we read about, this is what it said a lot of time with the people He were talking to. It said they marveled. It said they're sitting there and say, I can't believe He knew that about me. That woman sitting by that well, you know, we told you about it Wednesday night. That woman sitting by that well and said, go get your husband. I ain't got one here. He said, I know you don't. You got five. One you're with now ain't even your husband. I bet she thought to herself, who's he been talking to? My friend, we need this in our life. Many times people marvel. And other times the Bible says that when somebody tried to argue against them, they held their peace. And then you read even times like this. They could not take hold of His words. The gift of the word of wisdom, it's not natural, it's not common or learned, my friend, but it is a spontaneous word that is from heaven and is granted for ministry in the local body. And my friend, you've got to understand this. We need that word of wisdom in our churches. And let me ask you this. Is it an operation in your life? Is it or not? As we look at these things tonight, and if we get, we're about to stand in just a few moments. I made a comment a few weeks ago, and I feel bad for making it. And the Lord dealt with my heart about it. I said this exact thing, and I'm just going to apologize because I said it wrong. I said we don't need to seek the gifts. We need to seek the giver. I'm all wrong. You need to do both. I left here the other night, and I remember meditating about that. I said, and I began studying the Bible even more. I said, that's not even right. I said, you don't need to seek the gifts. You need to seek the giver. You need to seek both. I hope you're seeking the giver even before you get the Holy Ghost. And I hope you're seeking the Holy Ghost even while you're seeking the giver. And while you're seeking the giver, you're going to seek the gifts. It's going to be a part of your life. If there's a continuation in your life, if there's not a continuation, I don't expect you to seek for the gifts. If you're stagnant and dead and lukewarm, I don't expect you to seek for the gifts. But if you're reading this Bible, if that Bible is your Bible, and you believe that's the Word of God, we have no excuse. We have no excuse. The Bible says this, as we're about to close in just a moment. It says this, it says three different ideas when it comes to the gifts of the Spirit. Though we cannot choose the gifts that we operate in them or by our own will. It's not by our own will, my friend. God knows where He will use us at. But as it is the Spirit's sovereign will that gives them to us, we, however, are instructed to covet earnestly the gifts and to desire the gifts. He said, I want you to covet earnestly and I want you to desire the gifts of the Spirit. When we look at these words, the Greek word that's used here is the word that we same word we get zealousy for. Now, does anybody, you know what zealousy is, don't you? I'm pretty zealous when I hear about some of these things that are coming across the news, and I hear about the homosexual agenda and all these things going on. There's a certain zealousy that rises up in me and says, man, that just is not right. That makes me so aggravated and frustrated. Lord, we need revival. And there becomes a zealousy that begins to ignite in my heart because it's something that I recognize is not right. It's something there, and I say, Lord, I want things to get better. So we understand what zealousy is, but the Bible lets us know that we need to be zealous for the gifts. Zealous for the gifts of the Spirit. And I know this will go right over some's heads, but it's up to you. All I can do is preach it. All I can do is read the Bible to you. And I'll leave here tonight, I'll wash my hands, and I'll say, God, I preached it. And I'll preach on more gifts that God leads me to. And right after that, I'll wash my hands and say, Lord, I preached it. And I'll wash my hands, I'll preach on it again, the Holy Ghost again. I'll wash my hands again and say, Lord, I preached it. And then God will probably, if God leads me to preach it again, I'll preach it. Because, my friend, we ought to be zealous about the gifts. We ought to be clearly instructed three times in the Bible in Paul's teaching concerning the gifts that we have to have a real zeal and burner of seeking for these supernatural endowments. That is our responsibility. The rest of our lives is to continue seeking for them. Let me ask you a question, and this will convict me. It'll probably convict my wife and convict everybody in this room. When's the last time as a church we had a prayer meeting
1: directly seeking for God's Holy Ghost to move in the gifts of the Spirit in our churches? What if all of a sudden I says, look, Tuesday night, the Tuesday night of every month, we're going to come from 7 o'clock or from 6 o'clock to 8 o'clock every night. We're going to pray for 2 hours for the gifts. I wonder how many people would come. I wonder how many people would come. Well, Brother Dale, it's not a normal schedule. So what? If you ain't seeking on the other any other prayer meeting, you've got to seek somewhere. Where are we seeking for them at? If all of a sudden I say, look, you know what we're going to do? We're going to have, you know, you ever heard of a revival? We have revivals. What if I say we're going to have a prayer revival? Well, Monday through Friday this week, we're going to pray from 6 to 8. Matter of fact, God's been dealing my heart on it. Don't be surprised if one ain't coming around the corner. We need to have prayer revivals. My Lord, we've gotten away from the cottage prayer meetings. I hear things. I remember sitting down with an old brother one time, an older brother. He's passed on now. Anybody ever heard of a bull rush meeting? Where they would take poles and they would stand them up and they would put limbs on top? Rush Harbor, we called them bull rush. I forgot whether it's something rush meeting, Rush Harbor, different words. You ever heard of one of those? I'm sure Brother Glenn and many of the older probably heard about those things back in the day. They just find an open field. They put them out there and they put them and they would sit out there and they'd have church 2 weeks, 3 weeks, 4 weeks. Oh my. Have revival. Have an outpouring. You say that ain't wise. Not according to your flesh, it isn't it? But according to God, He's looking for us to be able to have a sustaining ability to seek His face. I'll say this, and I'm about to pray. We shouldn't condense our revivals down to just weekend meetings. We shouldn't just condense our revivals down to weekend meetings. You say, well, we got a schedule. My friends, the best meetings I ever had in my life where I had to completely cancel my schedule, find my way to the house of God, and seek His face with all my heart. Well, I can't help that. We've got to make time to seek for these gifts. And guess who I'm talking to? I'm talking to Derek Jones tonight. I'm guilty for sometimes of saying, well, there's so much going on. My friend, if God deals with our hearts to be a church that's seeking for these things, the only way we'll ever see the supernatural is when we make room for it. It's when we make room for it. Stand to your feet tonight. As I said already, let's seek for these gifts of the Spirit. You say, Brother Derek, why are you going over these? I just talked about one tonight. I'll try to maybe double up on them if God wants me to. Why are we talking about gifts of the Spirit? Because I want you to understand how much we need them. The gift of the Word of Wisdom is needed in our churches. I'll say this, the gift of the Word of Wisdom is needed in our families. Come on. It's needed in my family. I've told this before, and I won't leave you standing. We'll pray. But Brother Jeff Hensley is a preacher. My wife got saved under it. And I know I've mentioned this before, but just because it fits. He said one time in his rebellious years as a teenager, he had a cooler full of beer in the trunk of his car. And he said he remembered. He said he went out. He said after school, he went out to his car. He popped the trunk, and the cooler was gone. And he said it instantly came to mind. Only two people's got keys, and that's me and Daddy. He said he went home and his dad was sitting there. He said, Dad, did you get in the car? He said, yes, I dumped the beer out in the cooler. I dumped it down the drain. And he said, how did you know it was in there? He said, I was sitting in the living room. He said, I was praying, just meditating on the family. He said, God spoke to me and said, your son's got alcohol in the trunk of his vehicle. Go get it out of there. Brother Jeff Hensley said, who knows? That could have been the night that he got in a car wreck, died, and went into eternal punishment. But because somebody had the Word of Wisdom, some knowledge about what was going on, God was able to prevent that. Will God be able to prevent everything in this world? No, I know there's many things that will happen. But I can say this, as the church, we ought to be able to say, this happened to so-and-so, or this happened to this world. But as a church, we were doing everything we could. I don't know about you, church, but when I stand before the judgment seat of Christ, I don't want to stand there and say, Lord, I didn't seek for it. I didn't seek for Him. He may have looked at you and said, I designed to use you in the gifts. This could have been prevented. This could not have happened. I don't want to look at Him and say, no, I was busy, Lord. I was so busy. I couldn't. I didn't believe it. I didn't think it was necessary. I don't want to look at our Jesus Christ, look in His eyes, and say that something He died for. I don't want to tell Him that it's not necessary. I want to tell Him I want it. I want to tell Him I want it. What we do, just like we did a few weeks ago, everybody just empty them pews, come find you a place to pray. And we don't need no music right as of right now. We'll just pray as a church. And I say this, covet earnestly the gifts, desire the gifts, have a zealousy for them. And church, let's continue to pray and ask God to use us. Let's just all find us a place and pray and let God help us and challenge us tonight. In Jesus' holy name.
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4: Ezekiel 22 and 30. The Bible says, "And I sought for a man among them that should make up the hedge and stand in the gap before me for the land, that I should not destroy it. But I found none." I found none. Amen. God was looking for a special man. Special man. But He couldn't find him. Amen. I begin to wonder, what would it take to be that man? What would it take to be that man that God is looking for, that He would not destroy the land? Amen. I thought sometimes we get our idea of what it ought to be, and it's so far from it that it's not funny. Amen. In the book of Samuel, the Bible said, "The Lord said to Samuel, how long wilt thou mourn for Saul, seeing I've rejected him from reigning over Israel? Fill thy horn with oil and go, and I will send thee to Jesse the Bethlehemite, for I have provided me a king among his sons." Amen. God had chosen a man and sent Samuel to anoint him king over Israel. Amen. And the Bible tells us Samuel did that which the Lord spake and came to Bethlehem. The elders of the town trembled at his coming and said, "Comest thou peaceably?" He said, "Peaceably. I am come to sacrifice unto the Lord. Sanctify yourselves and come with me to the sacrifice." He sanctified Jesse and his sons and called them to the sacrifice. And it came to pass, when they were come, that he looked upon Eliab and said, "Surely the Lord's anointed is before him." Amen. I see Eliab, amen, as a big man, strong and very impressive. Amen. And he so impressed this man of God that he said, "This is him.
5: Come on.
4: It's got to be him." Amen. And but the Bible said, "But the Lord said to Samuel, look not on his countenance or on the height of his stature, because I have refused him." Amen. "For the Lord seeth not as man seeth, for what man looketh on the outward appearance, but the Lord looketh on the heart." Amen. Samuel was impressed by this man, Eliab. But God wasn't. Oh, God help me preach tonight. Amen. So Jesse called Abinadab and made him pass before Samuel. And he said, "Neither hath the Lord chosen this." Then Jesse made Shammah to pass by, and he said, "Neither hath the Lord chosen this." And again Jesse made seven of his sons pass before Samuel. And Samuel said to Jesse, The Lord hath not chosen these. Amen. It was the best that Jesse had. But the Lord didn't choose that. Amen. And Samuel said to Jesse, are here all thy children? And he said, there remaineth yet the youngest, the runt.
5: Right, right,
4: huh?
5: Right.
4: And he keepeth the sheep. Samuel said to Jesse, send and fetch him, for we will not sit down until he come. And he sent and he brought him in. Now he was ruddy and with all a beautiful countenance and goodly to look at. And the Lord said, arise, amen, anoint him, for this is he.
5: Come on, come on, come on.
4: Sweet Lamb of God, amen. Amen. God help us, amen. God chose David and the rest, as they say, was history, amen. Amen. And I felt like, amen, the Lord began to deal with me, amen, that he is still looking, amen, for a certain kind of a man. I said, Lord, I'd sure like to be him.
5: Yeah, yeah. Oh, God.
4: Amen. Yeah. I'd sure like to him. Brother Doug Heimer, I'd like to be the one, amen, that when God looked down to see who to bless, amen, or who to use, whoo, I'd like to be that one, wouldn't you?
5: Oh, yeah.
4: Amen. Praise God. Wouldn't you, Abby, wouldn't you really like to be one that God would lay his hand on and say, this is the one that I want? Amen. Oh, God, help me. Amen. So I said, Lord, I'm going to need help with this. Amen. Amen. And the Lord directed my mind to this part of the scripture in John. Amen. The Bible said, and the woman said to him, sir, I perceive that thou art a prophet. Our fathers worshipped in this mountain and say that in Jerusalem is the place in this mountain. And ye say that in Jerusalem is the place where men ought to worship. Jesus said unto her, woman, believe me, the hour cometh when ye shall neither in this mountain nor yet at Jerusalem worship the Father. You worship, ye know not what. We know what we worship, for salvation is of the Jews. But the hour cometh and now is, when the true worshiper shall worship the Father in spirit and in truth, and the Father seeketh such to worship him, for God is a spirit, and they that worship him must worship him in spirit and in truth. Amen. I want you to notice what Jesus said. The hour cometh and now is when the true worshiper shall worship the Father in spirit and in truth, for the Father seeketh such to worship him. I feel like God, amen, is seeking for true worshipers, amen. So now I want to know what a true worshiper is. Come on, church, amen. Help me preach a while, amen. Because the Bible said the Father seeketh such. He's looking for true worshipers tonight. Woo! I feel like he's going to bless them true worshipers in spite of everything. Amen. And I feel like that Jesus, when he said, amen, the true worshiper shall worship the Father in spirit and truth, I believe that Jesus, amen, was setting the criteria, amen, for this special man and would describe the true worshiper and would distinguish them from all the rest of folks, amen, who think that they are true worshipers.
5: Come on
4: now. Amen. Jesus said, amen, amen, the true worshiper shall worship the Father in spirit and in truth. Meaning, amen, that despite the circumstances or the situation, the true worshiper will worship God no matter what life has brought his way, amen. The true worshiper will worship God and praise God anyway. Amen. Come on, church. I'm talking about a true worshiper. We've got those that know the words. Come on, church. We got them that can sound like worshipers of God. when the going gets rough, amen, the praise God hallelujahs stop.
5: Yes, sir. Come on.
4: Huh? Amen. You know, the Bible says in the book of Psalms, our fathers understood not thy wonders in Egypt. They remembered not the multitude of thy mercies, but provoked him at the Red Sea, even the Red Sea. At the sea, even the Red Sea. And nevertheless, he saved them for his name's sake, and that he might make his mighty power to be known. He rebuked the Red Sea also, and it was dried up. He led them through the depths as through the wilderness. And he saved them from the hand of him that hated them, and redeemed them from the hand of the enemy. And the waters covered their enemy. There's not one of them left. The Bible said, they believed, then believed they his words, and they sang his praise.
5: Oh, hallelujah, God. Yeah.
4: Anyone can praise God. Amen, and worship God in the good times.
5: Right.
4: Huh? Now last night it was easy to get in when the Spirit moved, wasn't it? I mean, even your pastor got to happy. Amen.
5: Right.
4: Woo! You know the Spirit was moving to dance that. Amen.
5: Come on.
4: Oh, God help us. Amen. But you know, life isn't always going to be that way. Come on, church. Amen. What then if the only time, amen, that folks can praise God and worship Him is when everything is going their way, amen, then they ain't got much. I said they're not a true worshiper. That's not what God is looking for. Come on, church, amen. If the only time we could praise Him is when the sun's shining and everything's going just right, we're not what God's looking for. God's looking for a true worshiper who will worship Him despite, amen, what life has brought his way, and will go ahead and live for God anyway, no matter how things are going. Well, what about us? What are we, a fair-weather Christian or a true worshiper of God? Did you ever stop to think about it? I hope you will. Amen, because I about got myself preached under when I got to studying this. Amen. I found, Brother Aaron, that there had been times when I wasn't a very true worshiper. I was kind of reluctant. Hey, y'all are quiet. It's all right. Think about it. It came to pass after these things that God did tempt Abraham. Said to him, Abraham, and he said, Behold, here I am. And he said, Take now thy son, thy only son Isaac, whom thou lovest, and get thee into the land of Moriah, and offer him there for a burnt offering upon one of the mountains, which I will tell thee of. Now you know, if Abraham hadn't been a true worshiper of God, he would have quit right there. In fact, we've got a lot of folks, amen, that have quit when God told them to give something up.
5: Right.
4: And it wasn't even a son. It might have been a T&B.
5: Come on. Right.
4: But, now, Brother Buzzard. You know, that's true. I'm telling you the truth. Sometimes when God begins to ask His people to give up the fads and the fashions of this world, amen, they don't worship God. They moan and groan. They might go ahead and do it, but they do it very reluctantly. I don't feel like God's impressed by reluctant holiness. Amen. I don't believe He's impressed by reluctant worship of Him. I don't believe He's impressed by people who feel like they have to live this way. Woo! Amen. Praise God. But the Bible said Abraham rose up early in the morning, saddled his ass, and took his two young men with him, Isaac and his son, and clave the wood for the burnt offering, and rose up and went to the place of which God had told him. And on the third day, Abraham lifted up his eyes and saw the place afar off. And Abraham said to his young men, Abide ye here with the ass, and I and the lad will go yonder and worship and come again. to you. Huh? Did you hear what he said? Aaron, he didn't say, I am the ladder going yonder and sacrifice. I am the ladder going yonder and worship.
5: Oh.
4: Amen. A true worshiper of God will give up whatever God asks him to give up. Amen. Without, amen, griping and complaining.

I preached at a camp meeting over in western Kentucky in Ledbetter. Amen. And the lady was complaining about her long hair, how long it took to wash it and dry it, and how she had to stay up to 2 o'clock in the morning. And Brother Havis was preaching with me. Amen. And he said, "Sister," he said, "why don't you praise God for that instead of griping about it?" Well, Brother Aaron, about 2 o'clock the next morning, amen, sweet Lamb of God, we was woke up by somebody running the hall, speaking in tongues, and a carrying on, amen. She had got to worshiping God, amen, fixing that long hair, and God blessed her for it, amen. I'm telling you, church, amen, if we quit our complaining and just go ahead and worship God, amen. Amen! Amen! God help us to realize that God is looking for a special person. I'd like to be Him. I can't be Him if I'm going around in the mully grubs all the time. Amen. Every time He asks me to give up, amen, some, you know, it's a real issue nowadays how we dress. It didn't used to be that way. Come on, church. I mean, you just knew when you got saved you was going to dress like a Christian. But nowadays, sweet Lamb of God, it's an argument. It's a fuss. It's a fight. Amen. Over the fads and fashions of this world. Amen. You know what we ought to be doing? We ought to be rejoicing that we don't have to dress up and look like a clown. That's right. I feel that way about it. Amen. Sweet Lamb of God, somebody told me, said, "Brother Buzzard," amen, said, "I don't want to live like you." He said, "You can't do nothing." I said, "You got it all wrong, amen. It ain't that I can't do it. I don't have to do it." I said, "You got to." He said, "I don't either." I said, "Sure you do. You're too afraid that somebody might talk about you if you didn't." And he was. Come on, church. I don't care what people think about me in this land. I'm worried about what God thinks about me from yonder land. Amen. My God in heaven. Amen. I want to be a true worshiper of God. You know what? I feel like a true worshiper of God will gladly lay it all aside. What's that song saying? Take the whole world. But give me Jesus. Amen. Right. Praise God. Right. Yeah. Amen. Are we a true worshiper of God? Amen. Then I look at the man Job. Oh, Lord. Amen. What happened. Amen. I'll read it to you. Amen. He said, take my time, didn't he? Amen. Now there was a day when the sons of God came to present themselves before the Lord, and Satan came also among them. And the Lord said to Satan, "Whence comest thou?" And Satan answered the Lord and said, "From going to and fro in the earth, and from walking up and down in it." And the Lord said to Satan, "Hast thou considered my servant Job? There is none like him in the earth, a perfect and an upright man, one that feareth God and escheweth evil." Satan answered the Lord, "Doth Job fear God for naught? Or for nothing?" Said, "Hast thou not made a hedge about him, and about all his house, and all that he hath on every side? Thou hast blessed the work of his hands, and his substance is increased in the land. But put forth thine hand now, and touch all that he hath, and he will curse thee to thy face." And we got some that when things didn't go their way, that's what they done. They quit the church. Huh? I mean, you know, they put the wrong color carpet on the floor. Oh, God. That's right. And the Lord said to Satan, "Behold, all that he hath is in thy power. Only upon himself put not forth thine hand." So Satan went forth from the presence of the Lord. Amen. And we know that Job lost everything he had. Everything. Amen. Satan is accusing Job of being an opportunist.

0: Opportunist, I won't be able to say it. It's a watchman word. Help me, Doug. Opportunistic. Opportunistic. There it is. Amen. Worshipper of God. That's one who's just serving the Lord because of the blessings that they get from God. He's saying that Job is a superficial worshiper of God. Amen. He's saying, sure, Job is now serving you, but not because he loves you, but because of what you've done for him. And we have got him. We have got him. You just watch. If things don't go right, they'll be out the door and down the road somewhere. That's right. Don't quit me here on this. I don't feel like you can be a true worshiper of God and the devil can run you from your home church with little or nothing.
1: Come on, preach.
0: Sweet Lamb of God, as long as you're preaching the truth there, that's where you ought to stay. And if the battle gets hot, get right in the battle with it. Amen. And fight for the church. Amen. My God in heaven. Amen. Sometimes I think that most churches ain't got nothing but a bunch of grasshoppers in it. That's right. Hopping here and there and running to and fro, sweet Lamb of God. Amen. Anyhow, that's what he was saying. Job was. That's the only reason he's here. Amen. And worshiping you, God, is because of what you've done for him. Well, that's really a good enough reason to become a true worshiper of God. My God, amen, brother Doug, I was lost and undone without hope in this world, amen. And he saved my soul. That ought to make me a true worshiper of God. But he's saying that's the only reason he's serving you. So God said, all right, it's in your hands. Satan took it all, everything that he had, amen. But oh, I like Job's reaction. I feel like, you know, sometimes in my mind I have a very vivid imagination. I have to watch that. But in my mind I can see the devil when he's done everything. Here it said, the Bible says in verse 19, behold, there came a great wind from the wilderness and smote the four corners of the house, and it fell upon the young men, and they are dead. Only I'm escaped alone to tell thee. He done lost all his camels, his asses, everything else. His crops are done burned up, amen, that's gone. Amen, and now here's a man coming and saying, every one of your children, amen, we're in a house, and a wind came and blowed it down, and they're all dead, amen. And I can see the devil just waiting for Job to begin to curse God. But you see, he'd run up against a true worshiper of God. Amen. Then Job arose and rent his mantle and shaved his head and fell down upon the ground and worshiped.
1: Oh, God.
0: Oh, God. Amen. And said, naked came I out of my mother's womb. Naked shall I return thither. The Lord gave and the Lord hath taken away. Blessed be the name of the Lord. Amen. My God in heaven, church. Amen. That's the only way we can come out of it. You just go ahead and worship God anyhow. Amen. Praise God. Amen. Those that give up in that hour, amen, surely, amen, they must know there's no hope anywhere else. True worshiper of God indeed. Amen. And you know, amen, it ain't over with. Amen. Here's another day. Amen. When the sons of God come to present themselves before the Lord. And here comes the devil again. Amen. The Lord said to Satan, whence comest thou? And the Lord and Satan answered the Lord, from going to and fro in the earth and from walking up and down in it. He's still doing that. Did you know that? The Lord said to Satan, hast thou considered my servant Job? There's none like him in the earth, perfect and an upright man, one that feareth God and escheweth evil. And still he holdeth fast his integrity, although thou move me against him to destroy him without cause. Satan answered the Lord and said, skin for skin, yea, all that a man will give for his life. But put forth thy hand now, touch his bone and his flesh, and he will curse thee to thy face. And the Lord said to Satan, behold, he is in thy hand, but save his life. Satan went forth from the presence of the Lord and smote Job with sore boils from the sole of his foot, even to the crown, even to his crown. I don't know what that'd be like, do you? That seemed to be the worst thing that Satan could think of to put on him. I can only remember having one of them things one time, right here on my cheek. And my daddy kept trying to get me to pick it, you know. I wouldn't let nobody touch it. Finally, one Sunday afternoon, Brother Aaron, he said, stand still, I'm going to do this for you. And I remember him putting the needle to that thing, and it hurt so bad I just passed out. I fell backwards, hey man, and he grabbed for me, got a hold of my shoulder just barely, and I turned around and landed flat on my face on the ground, on the floor. When I come to, it's all over with. I busted that thing. I never had anything hurt me any worse than that thing did. Amen. But here's a man that's got him from the top of his head to the soles of his feet. Amen. And he arose and took him a potsherd to scrape himself withal. He sat down among the ashes. Then his wife came to him and, dost thou still retain thy integrity with God? Curse God and die. But he said unto her, thou speakest as one of the foolish women speaketh. What, shall we not receive good at the hand of God? And shall we not receive evil? In all this did not Job sin with his lips. A true worshiper of God. I don't know how you feel about it. I want to tell you something. I want something in my soul and I feel like I've got it. I know I ain't gone through everything I can go through. But I've been through a few things, amen. Amen. And I feel like that God lit something in my soul. 50-some years ago now, amen, when I was 12 years old, He lit something in there that ain't never went out. The flame has flickered. I can't tell you that it hadn't. But the fire ain't never went out. Sweet Lamb of God. Amen. It's never crossed my mind to curse God and quit. It never crossed my mind to leave the Lord. Amen. It's never even crossed my mind that I wanted to do anything else than what I'm doing right near tonight. Amen. In fact, in all my affliction, all I could look forward to was the day when I'd stand in God's pulpit. Amen. And preach the word again. Amen. Sweet Lamb of God. I'd do it gladly. Amen. Amen. It's not as... as far as I know, I'm going to do it till the day I die. Amen. Glory God. Oh, God, help us. Amen. God's looking for some people that'll worship Him anyhow. I'd like to be a true worshiper of God. God, help us. Amen. I feel like we got too many superficial, amen, worshipers of God. Don't tell me you're a true worshiper of God and can't make midweek service. Amen. Don't tell me that. Come on, church. Come on, church. A true worshiper of God will lay everything aside. Amen. To worship God. Oh, God, help us. In Matthew, the 15th chapter, we read this account. Amen, of a woman that put some homeless people to shame. When Jesus went thence and departed from the coast of Tyre and Sidon, behold, a woman of Canaan came out of the same coast and cried unto him, saying, Have mercy on me, O Lord, thou son of David. My daughter is grievously vexed with the devil. The Bible said, but he answered her not a word. And the disciples came and besought him, saying, Send her away, for she crieth after us. But he answered and said, I am not sent but unto the lost sheep of the house of Israel. Then she came and worshipped him, saying, Lord, help me. And he answered and said, It's not meet to take the children's bread and cast it to dogs. She said, Lord, truth, yet the dogs eat of the crumbs which fall from the master's table. Here she is, a woman who at first Jesus will not even answer. And then the church, if you will, the disciples, amen, reject her, send her away, amen. Jesus tells her that he's not sent but to the lost sheep of the house of Israel, that she is not worthy, amen. And then he calls her a dog. Come on, church. Would we still be there? Why, it don't even take that much. I mean, somebody don't shake our hands sometimes. We fall out. Heaven help us if the preacher holds our role. Amen. I mean, would we have stayed in her place or just threw up our hands and quit? That's the way you feel about it. I'll go somewhere else. Amen. But this woman realized there was no help anywhere else, so she just came and worshipped him anyway.
1: Come on, praise God. Yeah, yeah, yeah.
0: Praise God. Amen. Amen. Within, in the face of silence, amen, without an answer, she worships God. In the face of rejection, she worships. Amen. When called the dog, she bows her head and admits to being such. Amen, but worships me anyway. Saying, help me anyhow. In the face of true worshiping, the Bible says, Then Jesus answered and said unto her, O woman, great is thy faith. Be it unto thee even as thy wilt. And her daughter was made whole from that very hour. Amen. God grant that we be true worshipers. Wouldn't you like to be able to move God tonight? The Bible tells us in the book of Luke, amen, came to pass as they went, he entered into a certain village. A certain woman named Martha received him into her house. And she had a sister called Mary, which was also set at Jesus' feet and heard his word. But Martha was cumbered about much serving and came to him and said, Lord, dost thou not care that my sister hath left me to serve alone? Bitter therefore that she helped me. Jesus answered and said to her, Martha, Martha, thou art careful and troubled about many things, but one thing is needful, and Mary hath chosen that good part which shall not be taken away from her. The Bible said that Martha was cumbered about much serving. Amen. Now, you know, my mama, she's 90 years old, but she's kind of, she said, she doesn't really like this passage of Scripture too good. She said, yeah, but where would everybody else be if there wasn't no Marthas around? And you know, when you look at this, all of us would have wanted everything to have been just right in this situation. I mean, here's the Son of God at your house for a meal. You'd want the chicken fried just right.
1: Yes. Yes, sir.
0: The gravy, you'd have stirred it. Man, you wouldn't have wanted a lump in it.
1: Yes, sir.
0: Bread would have had to have been done just
1: yes,
0: right.
1: God, God, God.
0: Every, everything would have, and that's what Martha was worried about. Amen. That's right. She's cumbered about it, worried about it. Amen. Bitter that she helped me. Amen. Amen. And Jesus answered and said, Martha, Martha, thou art careful and troubled about many things, but one thing is needful, and Mary has chosen that good part which shall not be taken away from her. Amen. Sweet Lamb of God, she chose to lay everything aside because I'm here. Would to God that we felt that way. Amen. When the Spirit of God comes by, hey, we lay everything aside. Plow tomorrow. Amen. Work tomorrow. Amen. Whatever, lay it aside and worship God. Sit at His feet and listen to Him. Amen. Oh, God, help us. Amen. But I find these two sisters, amen, Mary and Martha, amen, typify the two kinds of worshipers most prominent in the churches. Amen. The true worshiper of God and the superficial worshiper of God. Huh? Mary, a true worshiper of God, drops everything. She don't care about none of that. Now, Martha is filled, amen, with all that. I mean, here's her reputation at stake as a hostess, as a cook, as a housekeeper, amen. And that's what she's worried about. You know, Jesus isn't worried about how your house looks. Come on, preacher. Come on, come on. Come on, come on. Amen. Many times I went to my grandma's house, and she'd be washing dishes, and she'd be singing some old song, Brother Aaron, and pretty soon the dish rag would go one way and grandma'd go the other. Out the door and around the kitchen and everywhere else. She'd shout and praise God and dance in the Spirit. Woo! Amen. Praise God. Amen. Then she'd have to go, you know, and that was back when you didn't just turn a little hot water, tap it on and you got hot water. That meant you went and got a fresh bucket of water. Amen. And poured it in that little place on the stove and heated it up again and started all over again. But Grandma done it time and time again. Amen. Woo. Oh, God help us. Amen. You know, I want to be a true worshiper of God. And these two sisters really, Brother Doug, they show me the value of being a true worshiper of God. Because we find in chapter 11 of John, amen, their brother Lazarus had died. And when Jesus came, he found that he had lain in the grave 4 days already. Amen. And many of the Jews came to Martha and Mary to comfort them concerning their brother. Then Martha, as soon as she heard that Jesus was coming, went out to meet him, met him. But Mary sat still in the house. Then Martha said unto Jesus, Lord, if thou hast been here, my brother had not died. Amen. But I know that even now that whatsoever thou wilt ask of God, God will give it thee. Sounds like a true worshiper. Huh? Really it does. Amen. Amen. But we find her having a discourse with God. Amen. And she tells him, yea, I believe that thou art the Christ, the Son of God, which had come to this world. And she realizes, amen, that he will live again in the resurrection. Come on, church. Amen. But I noticed the Bible said, and when she had so said, she went her way. Huh? And that's the way the superficial worshiper is. Come on. When they make their point, they go their way. I hope you're seeing the same thing I'm seeing. Amen. But I noticed when Mary heard that she was coming. Amen. The Bible said she arose up hastily and went out and followed her, saying, she goeth down to, and the Jews followed her, saying, she goeth down to weep at, to the grave to weep there. Then when Mary was come where Jesus was and saw him, she fell down at his feet, saying unto him, Lord, if thou hast been here, my brother had not died. Same words of Martha. Only her words were not accusing. Huh? Her words were not accusing. Martha's words, if you'd have been here, my brother would not die. But Mary comes, if you'd have been here, my brother had not died. Do you see the difference I'm trying to show you? Amen. Her words are not accusing. They are words of a true worshiper. And the Bible says, when Jesus therefore saw her weeping, he groaned in the spirit and was troubled. Said, where have you laid him? They said, Lord, come and see. And Jesus wept. Then said the Jews, behold how he loved him. And some of them said, could not this man which opened the eyes of the blind have caused even this man that should not have died? See, their words were accusing also. Jesus said, take you away the stone. Jesus therefore came groaning in himself, cometh to the grave, and it was a cave, and a stone lay upon it. Jesus said, take you away the stone. Martha, here she is again, the sister of him as dead, said to him, Lord, by this time he stinketh, for he had been dead 4 days. Jesus said to her, said I not unto thee, if thou wouldest believe, thou shouldest see the glory of God. They took away the stone from the place where the dead was laid, and Jesus lifted up his eyes, said, Father, I thank thee that thou hast heard me, and I knew that thou hearest me always, but because of the people which stand by, I said it, that they may believe that thou hast sent me. And when he had thus spoken, he cried with a loud voice, Lazarus, come forth. He that was dead came forth, bound hand and foot, wrapped in grave clothes, and his face was bound about with a napkin. And Jesus saith unto them, loose him and let him go. I feel like I'd like to be in the place of Mary, where when I came to Jesus, my words would be not that of accusation, but that of worship. I want to be a true worshiper of God. I feel like a true worshiper of God will always move God. Amen. Have you been there? I remember when my wife, amen, carrying our first child, amen, had appendicitis attack, and the doctor was very concerned. In fact, he told me, he said, preacher, he said, if I don't operate, you're going to lose them both. If I do, you're going to lose the child. I think she's in her 7th month, and it's too early for that. And he said, we'll wait till morning, then I've got to have a decision. What would you do? I turned to God. I got a hold of some people that I knew would pray, and they did pray. We got a hold of God. Somewhere around midnight or later, my wife told me, said, I'm starving to death. You wanted ice cream and pickles? That's usually what it was. Glad I never had to carry a child. And I called the doctor, and I told him, I said, she's wanting something to eat. He said, give it to her. She still got hers. I lost mine later. Not the child. But appendix. Amen. He healed her. He healed her. And then Brother Aaron, when he's about a year and a half old or so, he had measles, and I don't know if we took him out too soon, but at church one night, he just died. Quit breathing. About 20 or 30 minutes, he didn't breathe. He turned black. An old preacher man was carrying him across and back and forth across the platform, amen, praying for him. And I was in the corner, and I was weeping, and I was calling on God. Pretty soon he come by and said, "Look, Brother Buzzard," and I looked, and he was breathing again. We seen him get married this last summer, 41 years old. He finally got married. Amen. God's been good to us. I said, God's been good to us. Woo! He's really been good to us. Amen. I can't recount all that God... Worship the Father in spirit and in truth, for the Father seeketh such to worship Him. God is seeking for folks who will not be turned aside by any of Satan's wiles, who will not be stopped by any of his circumstances that come in his life. I'd like to be among them. I'd like to be among them. Amen. Devil told me that I was through about 2 years ago when they had to take my leg off. He told me, "You're through. You won't never preach again. You won't never preach again." Amen. But he's wrong. I remember, Brother Doug, when I walked out of the hospital on this leg, me and the wife was walking down the hall holding hands and crying. Brother Aaron, I told her, I said, "Run, get the car and bring it down to the drive," and she went. As I went out the door, I said, "Look out, devil, here I come." Church, I intend to go through as a true worshiper of God. I don't want to be a griper. I don't want to be a complainer. I don't want to do this reluctantly. I'm not doing this reluctantly. Amen. I gladly stand before you tonight and preach the word. I was glad. Amen. Come on now. Amen. Somebody told me you got the preacher's itch years ago and said you'll get over that. I ain't done it yet. 65 years old, and I'd still rather preach than anything in the world. In fact, I feel better up here right now than I felt all day long. Huh? Because I can feel the Spirit of God. Amen. I want to be like Habakkuk. Huh? You know what he said? Habakkuk said, "Although the fig tree shall not blossom, neither shall fruit be in the vine, the labor of the olive shall fail, and fields shall yield no meat, the flock shall be cut off from the fold, and there shall be no herd in the stall, yet will I rejoice in the Lord. I will joy in the God of my salvation." That's what I want to do, be a true worshiper of God.
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4: Second Samuel chapter number 18, verse number 31. "And behold, Cushai came. Cushai said, 'Tidings, my lord the king, for the Lord had avenged thee this day of all them that rose up against thee.' And the king said unto Cushai, 'Is a young man safe? Is a young man Absalom safe?' And Cushai answered, 'The enemies of my lord the king and all that rise against thee to do thee hurt be as this young man is.' And the king was much moved, and went up to the chamber over the gate, and wept. And as he went, thus he said, 'O Absalom, my son Absalom, would God I die for thee. O Absalom, my son.'" The Lord will grant me wisdom to preach to you. I want to preach to you on a very sober thought. I want to preach on the beast of iniquity. the beast of iniquity. We're very smart people. There's none of us ignorant. When we get dealing with the subject concerning the beast, we know it's hairy, four-footed, mean, riling, and angry, and got such vicious ways about it. And the Webster Dictionary says it's a brute, untamable beast. It's uncontrollable. But this beast here that got a hold of Absalom, there is a beast that I must tell you about that grips the heart of man that does not stay near God. It doesn't matter how much you're reared in church. It doesn't matter how close you are to the altar. If your heart's not fixed with God, if your soul's not settled with God, there is a beast that will lurk outside your door and will claw at you. I said will gnaw at you. Will try to devour you. Will try to rip you to shreds. You see, this beast, he does not eat delicately. He does not rip piece by piece off and eat it softly, but he runs at it like a force. He rips, he tears, he pulls apart. My God, if I've ever felt this, how many souls have we seen? How many lives have we seen that the beast of iniquity has took them over? It has ripped them. It has destroyed them. It has took them apart. The beast! The beast! You see, this beast, it didn't matter if he was the king's son. It didn't matter if he was dressed in the finest clothes. It didn't matter if he had the prettiest chariot. He was after one thing, and that was the life of Absalom. He was after one purpose, and it was to destroy him. I want to tell you something, my friend. It has been pointed to us all through the preaching this morning that there is a beast, that there is a beast of pressure, a beast of sleep, who'd like to destroy, who'd like to tear down. I'm telling you, if there's ever been a time that a challenge needs to rise into the hearts of men, it's in this hour. Slay the beast. I said slay the beast. Destroy the beast before it destroys you. Amen. You see, this beast knows but one thing. And it's complete disaster. It only knows one thing, but complete, total death. He's not happy when his prey lays softly. He wants him completely dead. Why does he want him dead? When he's dead, he has no ability to fight back. When he's dead, he has no ability to run. My God, would to God that we could see that there are beasts that's afloat in our country. It's a ripping our churches. It's a ripping our young people. It's a ripping our middle age. I said there's nobody exempt of the beast. There's nobody free from it. My God, help us that we see that the beast is on the loose. Hear me? Notice how this beast started. Man, I feel like preaching this. Notice how this beast started. It started with the one phase. A man came running to Absalom, told him his problem. And this beast that Absalom did not even know was outside the door. This beast, man, I wish I could say this like I mean it. If every heart, every eye was open to the beast that lurks outside the door of our hearts, my, we'd take and strap prayer bells. We'd strap things on us.
5: because he's after to destroy. He's after to kill. Come on here. I want you to know something. We must be willing to fight the beast. All the beast will all attack us. It'll kill. It'll strip you of what you got. Notice this. I want you to notice this. This beast, it was so subtle. It come in the form of a nice conversation. It come in the form of a peaceful approach to the help of man. All of a sudden, to make a long story short, he turns around and he said, "Would to God that my dad, the king, had a man somewhere that would take the burdens of the people and would minister help to the people." Oh, it's going to get sticky here. I said it's going to get sticky. I want you to understand something. When God called men of God to preach, He didn't call them to size up, to join buddies with everybody. He called us to be men of God, men of power, men of authority with God. He didn't call us to solve the problems of the holiness movement. He called us to be men of power, men to deliver, men to set free. Oh, God, help us that we get things right. We get the priorities back in order again. I ain't never preached here, but I'm alive. Our problem is going to get sticky. I'd warn folks things before it happens. He's not my pastor no more. He's quit. Hey, I'm going to tell you, if we're not careful, men, we'll preach against women and the telephone conversations, busybodies, and other men's affairs. If we're not careful, we'll find ourselves in the shoes of Absalom. We'll find ourselves trying to solve problems that have not need to be touched. I feel God help me here. I want to tell you something. There is a beast on the loose. I said there is a beast on the loose. God give us power to recognize that there is a beast out there who wants to destroy, who wants to kill, who wants to rip, who wants to devour. Amen. Hey. Absalom, what are you doing? Man, don't you know that's the king's job? Belshazzar might go out of business if some of us learn to keep our own business. Say amen. Hey, man, I'm going to tell you something. There is matters. I love everybody in this building, whether preacher or saint. There is matters that are none of my business. That's none of your business. That's why God put David in the rule. That's why God set David up. Hey, Absalom, he don't need you. I said God chose him. He don't need you. God's got his own man. Come on, here. He told me I got 45 minutes. I got to hurry. Notice what the Bible said. That Absalom, through his charm and cunningness, won the hearts of men.
4: Would you mind helping me?
6: Not a bit, brother.
4: Man, I got a man in my church just like him. I love him. Have a seat right there. What's your problem, dear brother?
6: Oh, I like you.
4: What's your problem, brother? Understand? The Bible said that he would take the hands of the men and would kiss their hands. My God, we talk about everything else being a click. We talk about everything else being a sham. God help us. I said, God help us. If they're our buddies, we love them. It doesn't matter how wrong they are. It doesn't matter what they do. I said, but mark it. I said, sin is a sin. And God hates it. It doesn't matter if it's in a preacher or in a saint. Right? You see, our problem is we done, can I say this right? We done practice kissing so much until we learn how to do it so well. Instead of God exalting a man, we look to man to exalt man. And we're wondering why we got more backsliding going on than we ever had before. Come out here. I'll tell you something, my friend. God did not intend for Absalom to be king. He intended for David. My God, I wish that would drive in the shadow of our hearts that God's got his man. Leave him alone. I said leave him alone and let him work. Come on, stay with me. I ain't done yet. We've got so good at knowing how to do it. And I don't want to talk about no denominations or anything. Well, man, I'm glad I'm pastor and not preaching revivals. We talk about them. Say there's a bunch of clicks. Clicks. Capiche? Clicks. And then we turn around and under a different skies of long hair and long sleeves, we operate under the same format. Oh, God. Oh, God. I don't want to say this to be mean, but I told God about 2 o'clock this morning. I said, I don't care if hair lifts everybody in there. I love everybody. But if we had less kissing and more God appointing and more men surrendering unto God, we'd find deliverance. We'd find power. We'd find the touch of God that we have never seen. Come here. I love it. I mean, if I could have preached last night, I'd have done it. Come on here. You know that pastor don't love you. Come on over here to our church. You know that man don't care about you. He don't get you no places to preach. He don't put you out there with everybody else. Do you know one of the things that's killing us? Oh, and it's far, far beyond women cutting their hair. Far beyond men wearing short sleeves. But it's that state of bitterness that gets a
5: hold about. It's that state of bitterness that's rotten in the bones. We're wondering why we're weakening. We're wondering why we're falling. I'll tell you why we're falling. Bitterness! A set of bitterness is a grip on all of the hearts of men. And it's a weakening. I said it's a tearing down. My God, help us. I said, my God, help us to kill the beast of bitterness. I'm not hold of it now. What are you doing, Absalom? I'm going to preach this right here real plain. What are you doing, Absalom? What are you doing lining up men secretly and privately? Ring, ring, ring. Hello? Hello? Hello? Hey, brother. Man, I'm liking it more and more. Man, did you hear about brother so-and-so? Come here, my brother, my sisters. Would we not win more of our backsliders back if we had more men that knew how to keep their mouth shut before the beast ever killed them? Come out here. We blame it on a wicked hour that we're living in. We blame it on a cold day we're living in. No, no, no. Far from it. It's not just a cold day. It's the bitterness that's in the saints. It's the bitterness that got the heart of the heart. It doesn't matter who it steps on. It doesn't matter. I said this beast, he doesn't care if it's your daddy. He don't care if it's your mama. The beast wants to kill. Oh, God. We bite the bar. Help us. We slay the beast. Y'all helping me? Slay the beast. I know I'm going to be voted liberal just sure as this thing's over with. But you listen to me. Before that woman ever put a pair of scissors in her hair, the beast stalked her heart. Before that man ever glanced at something he shouldn't have glanced at, that beast stalked him. Come on here. We talk about discernment. Some of ours don't come out of no more than a box of Cracker Jacks. Come on here. Hey, man. I'm telling you something. We need men that are men of God that can look at things and put a flag on it and say the beast is a ripping you. The beast is destroying you. My God, help us to slay the beast. How can we tell? How can we tell that the beast is stalking us? Preaching like this, we call it stone throwing. Yeah, right. Instead of seeing that we're trying to slay the beast, we call it stone throwing preaching. Browbeating preaching. Hey, oh, what was it that moved us? That told the worldly movement. I said, told the worldly movement. Beast is just talking you. That beast is after you. What was it that we told them? Get away from the beast. It'll kill you and your children. It'll destroy every one of you. By God, help us to turn the spoon around and take a dose of our own medicine. Picture here. Picture with me. Here he comes. He's got him some men. Man, I like this. Brother Neil, the Bible said that he stole the hearts of men.
7: Yeah.
5: We say we don't got comedians and musicians in our churches. But ain't it funny how some men can steal men's hearts? C- Come on here. Ain't it funny? I tell you, I see every movement. I see the secret places that you think I do not see. I see the times when you have said in thine heart, no man sees me. For yea, I say unto thee, I see it all. You hide nothing from me. I say unto thee, turn thyself. Turn thyself quickly, lest the beast destroy thee, lest the beast overtake thee and rip thee apart. Yea, I say unto thee, hearken diligently unto me, and I shall strengthen thee, and I shall renew unto thee thy strength as never before, saith the Lord. You know what our problem is? And I want to use wisdom. You know what our problem is? We preach so long against the Baptists and their once saved, always saved doctrine until we even ourselves feel that no matter what spirit gets a hold of us, we cannot backslide. I don't know if I'll even be able to finish this. David, where are you going? I'm running from my son. That's where I'm going. 15th chapter. The Bible said in verse 30 that as David compassed Mount Olivet, that he wept and covered his head and took his shoes off. And he wept and he said, Adron! Adron! What are you saying? The beast! The beast has took my son right out of the palace! The beast has took my son right out of royalty. He took my son right out of the place where he could have been somebody. Where he could have been a great man. But where is he at? He's slain in the ditch of the wicked. He's slain in the ditch of the wicked. Build yourself a pillar, Absalom. Put it up there and tell the world they'll pass by and make them a mile for you. But the end of the wicked, it shall be like the sap of the wind, driveth away. My God, help us. I said, help us. Me being a preacher does not get me to heaven. My heart fits so. I committed to God is what gets me. I deliver my soul here. I don't want to move wrongly. But how many men have we walked past? We've covered our own heads. We've covered our own heads. And we what? Why did he cover his head?

done turned on me and they're sticking a sword in my own back. Come out here! Who is it that we're being afraid of? Is it the drug pusher? Is it that lady in the red light strip? Is it that man that's in the White House? No, no, no, no. It's the beast that lurks amongst us. I said it's the beast that lurks amongst us. If you don't part your hair like I part mine, we ain't fellowshipping. If you wear your hair down, you can't go to heaven. You wear your hair up, you can't go to heaven. Come on here. The beast. I said the beast. It's a lurking. It's a stalking. It's a ripping. It's devouring. Hey, look at me. I said, look at me. Your self-righteous made holiness stinks in the nostrils of God. But the holy

The beast. Who's it after? It's not after that woman on the street. Come on, Harry. It's not after that man on that bar stool. It's how far he can see he can rip you without you ever knowing he's ripping you. Come on here. I love every one of us to death. I ain't been preaching about 15 years. I count myself the least of all, the least. But it does not bother me with what I feel on how long you've been a preaching. You're not too big to make a mistake. Would we not capture a more better audience at camp meeting if we had more folks that would say, I'm sorry? Would it not be that if we had some more absence come back and say, all right, I'm to sit underneath your rule. You're the king. You tell me what to do, and I'll follow pursuit. Come on here, stay with me. I know I got a hold of it. But David, why are you walking and weeping? Why are you weeping, David? I want to ask us a question. Whether they're a preacher or whether they're just a part of our church. How many have we lost and we've wept as we've seen them pass on the street and say, my God, they once was a part of us, but now they're not a part of us. Listen to what Acts had to say about Judas when Peter told him he once was a part of our ministry. He once was a part of us. He once labored with us. He once fought with us. He once used to be named amongst us. Come on here, I know I've done struck a nerve with your self-righteous holiness. But you listen to me. We've done put brands on stuff that ain't God's Bible, even nowhere near it. I said God's Bible ain't nowhere near it. Oh God, you know what we're doing? We've got absolutes arising on every corner. That's a saying, I'll do it my way. If you want to come to our church, you're going to have to line up by our standards. Look at me, I love holiness. I said I love it. But listen, holiness goes far beyond the cloak of the appearance. God give us men with honest hearts. Some of us were stripped of a witness that we call a witness. We would have nothing to say to anybody. First thing they ask us, how do you believe? Well, we don't cut our hair. We don't wear makeup. We don't wear jewelry. We don't wear pants. Our men don't wear shorts.

0: please. Come on here. I'm going to get right down here with you, man. I like it. We don't do all kinds of these things. Come on here, but I want to ask you something. How many of you pay your tithes? Huh? That witness that you're giving to that lady that you don't cut your hair, can she come look at the book and find you faithful? Come on here. Come on here. I know this ain't altogether what we like to hear, but you listen to me. My outside only manifests as my inside. But there is a lot of folks that's got an outside that has no inside. Come on, call it browbeating all you want to call it. Come on here, just telling you your backslidden state's all it's doing. It's telling me that the beast is a clawing at you. It's devouring you. There once was a time it put every church member on their feet when they heard it. There once was a time that our women loved to hear men tell them, you got to be holy. You got to be righteous. There once was a time when our men, we heard them as they cried and screamed at holiness preaching. Preach it, brother. I got a sister in sin. I got a brother in sin. I got a mama in sin. I got a daddy in sin. But now we're backslidden in our hearts and we have no burden. The beast is destroying them. Sorry. But I have some... You ain't a witness at the rodeo. Absolutely. You ain't a witness at the ball team. Come on here. Listen to me. Is the young man safe? No, he's not safe. No, he's not safe. He's away from God. When convictions that we want you to stand on. Great God Almighty, I want to ask you a question. If the Holy Ghost was to tell right now where you had been and where you've been going here lately, when you didn't want nobody really to know it, when you want you to have a conviction against it, how would you like God to talk it out right now? How'd you like God to look at you and lay a gun barrel straight on you? Come on here. I mean, I like it when it's like this. We like from the lay gun barrel straight on everybody else. But let's tell it about the decaying inside holiness. Let's tell it about the decaying inside. That nobody wants to touch the bitterness. Nobody wants to touch the jealousy. Nobody wants to touch the pride. Hey, hey, hey. I said talk about church of God, sinner of God, all you want to. About their three sins, no smoking, no drinking, and no cursing. But you listen to me. There is man that is carried the Bible that will go to hell. Jealousy. Come here, Absalom. Come here. You used to fight next to Daddy. What y'all starting to try to start your own kingdom for? Come on, you used to labor with me. We used to have enough confidence, thank God. This is a part of us brethren right here. We can't even cast out devils with each other for bitterness and hatred that stands between us. There's a lot of telephone calls would have to be made over until I'm sorry for them. Come on here. Who's been talking to you? That same man that talks to Daniel. That same man that talked to Elijah. That same man that talked to Isaiah. Hey, I said, come on, quit getting caught on me. I said, quit it. It'll kill you. The beast of carnality. It'll destroy you. My God, let's face up and take our own medicine. Hear me. I wouldn't give you a plug nickel, sis, for your outward holiness if you didn't have enough inward holiness to keep you from sin. That's right. Well, they bought us the tickets. What was we to do? When you going to stand up and take a stand? Come on, here. When you going to stand up and tell them no? I ain't going to be a part of it. Come on, here. When you going to stand up and look at them and say no? We don't go to them places. Come on, here. We call this holiness camp meeting. Can I preach a little bit of it? Hey, absent, you know how you start falling? You start thinking that God gave you the permission to find your own sin. You think God's given you the permission to lay truth where you feel they ought to be. Hey, ain't you ever heard it? I said, ain't you ever heard it? My God, if they wear red, they're sinners. If they wear black, such and such. If they wear their hair braided. If they wear it up or down, they're of the devil. My God, get the dog. Let's reach the lost. Let's pull them in while we can. We cannot even win our own children. We can't even win our own children. For some of the garbage we got going on in our own homes. Come on here. Come on here. I like what I feel right here. I like every minute of it. Yeah. Yeah. Ephraim. When you're with the rest of them, you're just like them. But Ephraim, when you're with the holiness crowd, you're like them. Come on, preachers. Ain't it funny? Woo! Ain't it funny? About the only place we hear any holiness preacher preach holiness is a holiness church. Well, bless God, you better have the anointing when you do it. Well, you better not be called unless you're anointed. Well, stand in front of my mirror one day, getting ready for service. We was in revival at the church I pastor at home. God spoke to my heart, Brother Watson. He said, we got men that'll go to other churches and will not say a word against sin.
1: Come on, right. Come on now. Right. Come on.
0: Rest of y'all, they ain't preachers, just hang on here. This is to us.
1: Come on.
0: I mean, Brother Rich, I've had some come by my church, lay my people in the shade. I mean, just lay them gun barrel. I mean, knock them for a loop.
1: Oh, yeah.
0: I hear they're in revival at so-and-so's church. And we're wondering, my man, when you preach that at my church, I mean, when you preach what you preach to my folks, we weren't guilty of it. We say we don't take bribes, but ain't it funny how the man pats our pocket just right, we'll have it. Hey, come here. Come here. I'm just a little man on the pole. But I'm going to tell you something, Absalom. You may build a kingdom for a while, but when God gets enough of it, He'll tear it down. When God gets enough of it, hey. I said, when God gets enough of it, when God's had a belly full of it, when God gets sick of Sodom, He'll burn it with fire. Absalom, why ain't you dying in the place that you have made? Where do we find Him? Where do we find Him? I'll tell you where we find Him. I'll tell you right where we find Him. We find Him hung by his pride. We find him hung by his pride. Some of you that may not know it, every year Absalom would take and weigh his hair, and it would weigh 200 shekels of weight every year. I ain't finished. Fixing to be. Hope so. You ain't dead, Absalom. No, but words got back to Joab. Joab don't like a traitor. Joab don't like a traitor. Especially when it's against the king. Finna get sticky. I might better pull my shoes off right here so I can slide through this one. Wouldn't we present a more army for God if some of us brothers were more men to say we don't like traitors? Amen. And the one that the brother's trying to tear down, we said, stop it. Enough. Amen. Wouldn't it be better if we took and said, no, I'll not believe the accusation. I'll not have nothing to do with it until I see it with my own eyes. There's been a lot of men that's been stopped that could have been great Davids, but because men rather see with their ears instead of with their eyes, we turned around and started killing each other. You helping me, Brother Don? Got your ear close. You hearing me? Absalom? You got the pretty place to sleep, but you're in the ditch of the wicked. The Bible said that when he took and jabbed the three darts through his heart, I'm closing. He took the sword and cut his hair down.
1: Yeah.
0: Cut his hair and dropped him right to the ground. And kicked him in the ditch. And when every man came by, they grabbed the stone. I love you. But God intends for us men to die with dignity, not shame. God intends for Moses to die with an angel burying him. He did not intend for him to die with men coming by saying he was a has-been. Absalom, if you'd have stayed long enough, you'd have had the throne, son. I'm closing. Stand with me all over this building. I'm done. But the beast stalked his heart. Unaware, look at me, unaware from the first kiss that the beast was there. Unaware from the first kiss that the beast was gnawing at him. Wouldn't it be a wonderful privilege of ours if God would grant us the ability to see the beast and to slay him before he slays us? Slip your hands up all over this building. I know this ain't shouting, tear down. But I want to kill a beast. I want a beast to die. I want a beast to be slain. Whether it's the beast of pride, the beast of jealousy, the beast of bitterness, the beast of hatred, the beast of envy. Slay the beast. Slay the beast. Slay the beast.
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3: 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Up next, another great message from Curtis Phillips.

0: That's right. Praise the Lord. Praise the Lord. Amen. That's right. Thank the Lord. Well, I would like to say a special thank you once again to, of course, Brother Christie and Sister Rose. We appreciate them, their ministry here, their faithfulness to the Lord. I know they've been through some rough battles and hard blows. And like Lynn mentioned, that devil don't give up. He don't give up. It'll be a fight to the finish. It'll be a fight to the finish. But I appreciate them, their friendship. They're dear friends of ours. We appreciate them so very much. And still holding up the bloodstained banner. Amen. We appreciate Brother Junior, Sister Linda, and Sister Ginger opening up their home, allowing us to stay with them and sharing with us their goods and their home. We appreciate their friendship. They're just like family, like all of God's people. We're all the family of God, aren't we? Amen. We say again, we appreciate God's people. I just feel an added strength tonight in this service. I really do. I feel an added strength by you being here. I mean, didn't Paul take courage when he saw the brethren? It encouraged him. Amen. It added strength and encouragement to his heart. And that's the way we feel about God's people. It's just, we need one another. We need, somebody said, friends are worth more than money. And that's so true. Especially God's people and friends that we have in the Lord. We appreciate that. Appreciate you so very much. I want to read tonight Matthew chapter 6. And verse 33, amen. I announced last night the chapter and the verse, but I didn't give the book. So my wife spoke up and said, what book? We was in the fifth chapter last night. I said, well, we're in the fifth chapter of something. So, amen. Praise God. So we'll get in the right book here tonight and the right chapter. Amen. Somebody said I'll be reading out the King James Version. Praise God. Well, we'll read out the right Bible too. Some folks need to get the right Bible. Amen. Praise the Lord. Matthew 6 verse 33. Yeah. This is again from that great sermon on the Mount. I just felt the Lord deal with me a while back. And I won't take up a lot of time here with preliminaries, Lord willing, but sometimes we get in circumstances and we get to trying to figure things out for ourselves. And just without, like I say, going into a lot of detail here tonight, I'd actually considered taking a church and it went down and preached for them. I'd met with the deacons and the whole nine yards, but I left out of there that night. And the Lord let me know, Brother Finley, this is not where I need to be. This is not the place I need to be. And I may have mentioned that already here in this meeting, that some of you wasn't here. But anyway, I want to be in the will of God. But I felt the Lord deal with me just to focus in a little more specifically on this great Sermon on the Mount. You know, Brother Johnny, sometimes we say, man, that was a masterpiece. And, you know, maybe we've heard some, very few probably, you know, from most of us. But this, without a doubt, was a masterpiece. This was, because it come from the Master himself. Amen. Amen. Matthew 5 through 7. And when he finished that sermon, the Bible said, he spake as one having authority and not as the scribes. Amen. They felt, they sensed the power in these words. Amen. And once again, just a little portion, the 33rd verse of the 6th chapter, this great Sermon on the Mount, the words of Christ. He said, but seek ye first the kingdom of God and his righteousness, and all these things shall be added unto you. Amen. Now, we need your prayers tonight, your help. We desire to be a help to you. and be a blessing to the people of God. We're going to ask our good pastor if he would lead us in prayer. And everyone just pray with us. Well, I want to use a thought tonight. The Christian's top priority. The Christian's top priority. Now, of course, this setting of Scripture, Jesus was exhorting us and really rebuking us against having unlawful care. I was searching for the right word there, but he was rebuking us for our worry, as we say it. Amen. Take no thought for tomorrow. Amen. He, of course, exhorted in this passage of Scripture about the lilies and the birds and how that God takes care of them and clothes them and feeds them. And, of course, we here in this day that we're in, looks like we've got so many conveniences and we've got so many luxuries unlike any other generation of people has ever had. As one preacher said, we've got more luxuries than ancient kings. I mean, we enjoy more good things and nice things in life than royalty did in days gone by. But yet at the same time, we've got more conveniences and all of these nice things in life, but yet at the same time, we find ourselves under such stress and such pressure from life, and we feel ourselves being anxious over the concerns just of putting bread on the table sometime and making ends meet, and just the pressures of everyday life. It brings a great stress and a great strain, and I understand that. And, of course, Christ did. As I mentioned, maybe the first night of this meeting, the Bible said Christ beholding the multitudes in that first verse as he began this great Sermon on the Mount. He saw the needs. He saw the concerns, the pressures, the cares, the hurts. I mean, he saw that multitude, and every word he spoke was to address a specific need among that crowd. And everything he said was for a purpose. And here tonight in this 33rd verse, we find ourselves, if we're not careful, getting our priorities out of order. And very easy to do that. I mean, caught up in the pressures of life and caught up in the stress and the strain of just everyday routines, we can find ourselves with misplaced priorities. We can make, instead of it being the main thing, even we make minor things the main thing. And instead of eternal things being top priority, and the things of the kingdom being of utmost importance to us, we get misplaced and misdirected desires and ambitions. One writer said, no life is complete that does not feel upon it some great compulsion driving it. A man that is a real man has something that drives, something that creates enthusiasm. There is something that ought to drive you, making every nerve tingle and throb and every artery flow with force. What is it? What is it? For some tonight, it would be fishing, humming. Amen. Oh, don't get quiet on me now. Praise God. Hallelujah. I want to preach to you tonight if I can. Amen. What is it? What is it that motivates us? Somebody said, really, the index of a person is a person's thoughts. What does he think about? Amen. What's his first thought on? Amen. What's his frequent thoughts on? What's the last thought when he lays his head on his pillow at night? Is it making money? Is it pleasure? Is it entertainments? What is it? Amen. What is it, amen, that motivates us, that drives us? What is the motivating, driving force of our life? Well, it should be the kingdom of God. Amen. That ought to be the kingdom of God. Amen. The great temptation that we have before us. You know, the scripture tells us that Christ was tempted in all points like as we are, yet without sin. I mean, as he began his earthly ministry, or even before he began his earthly ministry, led of the Spirit, amen, he didn't take a wrong turn in the road. He didn't get lost out on the highway of life. But being led by the Spirit of God, he went out into that wilderness. And who should he meet out there in that wilderness? Amen. He met the same foe that you and I as the children of God are contending with tonight. He met the devil himself. Amen. He was tempted physically, he was tempted spiritually, and he was tempted vocationally. Amen. And the last round of temptation, according to Matthew's gospel, the Bible said that that devil took Christ up into an exceeding high mountain, and he showed him all the kingdoms of the world and the glory of them. Amen. Yeah. I'm talking about the Christian's top priority. It ought to be to seek first the kingdom of God and his righteousness. But he showed him, just like he's still showing you and I today, the kingdoms of this world and the glory of them. The glamour, the glitter, the sparkle, amen, the appeal, amen, of the kingdoms of this world. What's in the world? The lust of the flesh, the lust of the eyes, the pride of life. Amen. And the devil said to Christ, if you'll just fall down and worship me, I'll give you all of this. One writer said, Brother Johnny, amen, that he showed Christ, amen, oh, if you'll just fall down and worship me, I'm telling you, you'll be the next king of Rome. You'll be the next Caesar of Rome. I'm telling you, if you'll just fall down and worship me, there'll be no lonely, dark Gethsemane. There'll be no cruel cross, amen, and a crown of thorns for you to wear. I'm telling you, if you'll just fall down and worship me, those Jews will recognize you as the King of Israel. Amen. Yes, sir. Oh, but he didn't bow down. Amen. No, sir. He didn't bow down to the king of this world. You know, that's what the Bible calls the devil. He's the prince of this world. Amen. He's got a kingdom. It's a kingdom of darkness. Amen. It's a kingdom of sin. It's a kingdom of evil. I tell you, we look around us and we can tell we're on enemy territory tonight. Ah, oh, but I come tonight to seek that kingdom. Amen. Which is not of this world. I said, I come here tonight. Amen. Representing a kingdom greater than any kingdom that's ever existed upon planet Earth. It's the kingdom of heaven. It's the kingdom of righteousness. It's the kingdom of the great King himself. I'm here, glory to God. I said I'm here representing a kingdom greater than myself. Oh, hallelujah. That's inspiring to me to ride down the road and see the billboard sign. you know, representing those Marines, that fine-looking young man got his dress blues on, got his hat on. He been very smartly looking. He been, and the caption is, committed or a commitment to something greater than themselves. That's the Marines. That's the motto of the Marines. And I tell you, that ought to represent the children of God. That ought to represent those that are a part of this kingdom. I'm committed to something greater than myself. It's the kingdom of the Lord Jesus Christ. Oh, hallelujah. Yes, sir. Amen. And I'm telling you, that enemy, he tempted Christ just like he tempts all of us. Amen. He tempts us to try to get us out of this kingdom, to become a part of his kingdom. But Jesus gave us an example. I mean, you just look at his life and you see where his priorities were. At the tender age of 12 years old, they found him in the temple. Amen. Oh, didn't you know we were looking for you, son? Where you been? Why'd you do this? Oh, but I tell you, never did anything you had to apologize for. Never did one thing. Never acted one way. Had to go back and say, I acted wrong. I mistreated you. Amen. But right in the perfect will of the Father, he said, wished you not. I must be about my Father's business. Holy to God. There's a kingdom, not of this world, I'm a part of. I'm here to represent. And it's top priority. At the tender age of 12 years old, he let it be known where his priorities lay. Amen. It's in doing the will of my Father. Amen. I mean, when he began his earthly ministry, the very first words out of his lips, according to Matthew's gospel again, here he was, he set the trumpet to his lips, and he has announced an alarm, repent, for the kingdom of heaven is at hand. What's he saying? He's saying all mankind, all humanity is on a downward path that they must turn from. Amen. They're a part of a kingdom of darkness, but I come to shine the light in the midst of that darkness. Oh yes, sir. They're a part of a kingdom of evil and of hatred and of murder, but I come with a kingdom of righteousness and of light and of love and of peace. Hallelujah. Hallelujah. And man must turn. Amen. You come out of the darkness. Amen. Walk away from the bondage. Walk away, amen, from the degradation. Walk away from the evil. Amen. Turn from your wicked ways. Amen. The kingdom of heaven is at hand. Oh, yeah. This great king taught us to pray after this manner. I'm preaching the Christian's top priority. The Christian's top priority. I'm afraid a lot of folks have got their priorities out of order. You know, people really do what they want to do. They go where they want to go. Amen. They spend their time doing what they want to do. Amen. Yes, sir. I mean, we made mention the other night, think, oh, when it's picnic time, when the chicken's laid out on the table and the pies and the cakes and the watermelon and the ice cream and it's time to play games. Oh, man, we're here with bells on. There's a preacher friend of mine. He said he went to prayer meeting, Brother Finley, on Wednesday night. Said just a handful of little people. That pastor got up and preached. Amen. Everybody about fell asleep on him. But he said the next night, oh, they're having a going away party. Amen. Said he pulled in the parking lot. He said, man, jam packed. Couldn't hardly get in. Oh, they're having hot dogs and hamburgers and ice cream and cake. Amen. And fun and game. Man, we're here. Oh, yes, sir. We're here. I enjoy all of that just like we all do. Praise God. I like the ice cream and the cake, amen, and all the rest of it. But I'm telling you what, amen, ought to motivate me, ought to be the driving influence, the motivating force of my life, ought to be the kingdom of God and his righteousness. Oh, hallelujah. I'm starting to feel like preaching around here tonight. Amen. He taught us to pray after this manner. Our Father which art in heaven, thy kingdom come, thy will be done on earth
1: as it is in heaven. Thy kingdom come. I mean, he's given us the outline of prayer. Amen. Sometime I know we find ourselves not knowing how to pray, but I go back to the outline. Amen. I look back over the outline. I was going over that with me, with my son here, you know, maybe a good while back now. We was in prayer. Amen. And he's just confessing, just honest. He's a fine young man. He's a praying young man. But I just begin to go over that outline with him, Brother Finley. Amen. I said, well, let's just, amen, look at how Christ taught us to pray. Amen. Just start it out. Thy kingdom come. I know, amen, the ultimate fulfillment of that will be when the kingdoms of this world have become the kingdoms of our Lord and of His Christ. And it doesn't look like that's too very far in the distant future. Glory to God. I'm dead. He's coming. I said He's coming. Amen. All the kingdoms of this world. Daniel saw that stone hewn out of the mountain. It come rolling down. It destroyed all the other kingdoms. The last prayer in the Bible. Even so come, Lord Jesus. Amen. Thank God for that part of it. Amen. We're looking forward to that. That day when there'll be no more sorrow. No more tears. For those that are part of the kingdom of God, that is. No more heartache. No more devil to fight. Amen. No, sir. No more lonely nights of pleading prayer. Amen. The old song said, we'll bid farewell, sweet hour of prayer. We'll bid farewell. But until then, amen, Brother Sonny, our prayer is thy kingdom come. And in praying that, I'm talking about the Christian's top priority tonight. Amen. In praying for his kingdom to come, what am I praying? Amen. What did Jesus do when he announced his kingdom? I mean, here in this great Sermon on the Mount, he laid down the laws of the kingdom, if you will. But and then when he finished that sermon, amen, he started enforcing and enacting, amen, the administration of his kingdom. What did he do? He went about healing the sick, casting out devils, amen, tearing down the devil's playhouse. Yes, sir. Cleansing the leper, raising the dead, saving lost souls, rescuing men from the gutters of sin. Hallelujah. Hallelujah. Yes, sir. And if I pray for his kingdom to come, I'm praying, God save the lost. God restore the backslider. God revive the church. It ain't your will for hell to have a heyday and God's people, amen, to be unconcerned and indifferent, amen, and asleep toward the things of God. I'm telling you, it's time for God's people, amen, to get their priorities back in order. Y'all settle down out there now. Well, I can preach to you. Hallelujah. Amen. Hallelujah. Oh, I'm feeling like preaching a little while tonight. Amen. The Christian's top priority. Amen. When a ball game is my top priority, how many knows I got my priorities out of line? Amen. When hunting and fishing is my top priority, how many knows I got my priorities out of line? Yes, sir, we got to make a living. Amen. Got to put bread on the table. Got to keep a roof over our head and clothes on our back and shoes on our feet. Oh, but if making money is my top priority, how many knows I got my priorities out of line? Amen. Got them out of line. Jesus gave us the example. The King Himself, amen, showed us what our priorities ought to be. I mean, we find him, the Bible said, I like the way the Gospel of Mark, Matthew, and Luke says he was led of the Spirit into the wilderness. It's Mark that says it a little bit different. I don't believe any contradiction, but just bringing out a different aspect. The Bible said immediately the Spirit driveth him into the wilderness. Amen. There's something driving him. There's something that motivates him. It's a wheel in the middle of a wheel. It's like fire shut up in my bones. Yes, sir. It's something that makes me tick. It's something, amen, that excites me. It enthuses me. Hallelujah. Glory to God. It's what I live for. It's what I eat and drink and sleep. Thank God to do the will of Him that sent me. Oh, they found Him there after the conversion of that woman at the well. Amen. Oh, they wanted to offer Him meat. He said, I've got meat to eat that you know not of. He said, my meat is to do the will of Him that sent me and to finish His work. Amen. He said, that's what I live for. That's the priority. That's the motivating influence of my life. Glory to God. Lord, help us tonight. Help us tonight, Holy Ghost. In our text tonight, Christ said, this ought to be our top priority. Seek ye first the kingdom of God and His righteousness. And then it bothers me to see the saints of God depressed and discouraged, cast down. Amen. I like to see the kingdom come. Amen. And the driving out of evil forces. I know there's not a, I've even made the statement. I said, well, I don't think it's much reality to it. The man sung the song, the devil's in the phone booth, dialing 911. I know, Brother Junior, there's not much reality to that. But I do believe there's services sometime he gets a little nervous. Glory to God. Thank God. There's some moves of God. Amen. When the children of God begin to get their priorities in order. Amen. They begin to set their affection on things above. They begin to mind eternal things. Hallelujah. They begin seeking the Lord with all of their heart and diligently seeking God. Amen. And heaven comes down and drives back the forces of darkness. Hallelujah. Amen. Maybe there's a few times he's over there in the phone booth dialing 911. Praise God. Oh, hallelujah. Hallelujah. I'm talking about the Christian's top priority. Amen. Seek implies being continually absorbent in a search for something, or making a strenuous and diligent effort to obtain something. Amen. To seek. Seek. We got folks, they know more about everything else than they know about the Bible. Amen. They can tell you who won the Super Bowl, the name of all the players, and amen. They can tell you what lure to use, what kind of bait you need. They know just how to get it done, get that big buck. And I mean, I'm not faulting any of that. I'm just using that. Amen. Nothing wrong with that. I mean, you know, I'd be condemning my whole church down where we from, Brother Johnny. It's hunting and fishing. Yes, sir. Amen. But they come to church. They faithful to the house of God. They love God. Somebody got a need. Amen. They surround them. Hallelujah. They gather around the people and they pray. Amen. I believe they got the priorities in line. Our good pastor, he's a hunter. He's a fisherman. He's an outdoorsman. But he's a man of God. Amen. I believe he's got his priorities. He loves God. I believe he seeks the kingdom of God first. Amen. The kingdom of God, that's to have the rule and the power of God demonstrated in our lives and in our assemblies. Seek that above everything. That ought to be our top priority. Amen. I missed him somewhere. That certain man that Christ told about, he had his priorities out of order. You remember? He was more interested in his barns and his crops and in building bigger barns, even in laying up much goods for many years so he could take his ease, eat, drink, and be merry. This little poem that was given to me by a dear sainted man of God, Reverend Harvey Johnson, from Dry Fork, Virginia. He was a prince of a man. Oh, he loved God. In his 90s, he died back last year. Still had several nursing home ministries. I mean, a man, you'd think he ought to be in the nursing home himself. He stayed active in the nursing home ministry. Amen. Loved God. Worked for God. Always passing out tracts, Sister Linda. Amen. Always, amen, trying to tell somebody. Always interested in the kingdom of God. Hallelujah. Oh, yeah. He wasn't too interested in the things of this world. He wasn't interested in houses and lands and barns and fields. Amen. And hunting and fishing and, amen, and buying and selling and planting and building. He was more interested in eternal things. And the things of heaven and the things of God and the things that'll bless me and that'll save and heal and deliver me and from the bondage of hell. And he gave me this poem. He said, I looked upon a farm one day that once I used to own. The barn had fallen to the ground. The fields were overgrown. The house in which my children grew, where we had lived for years, I turned to see it broken down and brushed aside the tears. I looked upon my soul one day to find it too had grown with thorns and nettles everywhere. The seeds neglect had sown. The years had passed while I had cared for things of lesser worth. The things of heaven I let go while minding things of earth. To Christ I turned with bitter tears and cried, O Lord, forgive. I haven't much time left for Thee, not many years to live. The wasted years forever gone, the days I can't recall. If I could live those days again, I'd make Him Lord of all. Amen. If I could just call it back, amen, I'd make it my top priority to seek His kingdom first and foremost, to be a part of that kingdom, to have a place in that kingdom. Amen. For time and for eternity, that ought to be, amen, our most absorbing interest. That ought to be, amen, our most fervent desire, amen, to have a place in that kingdom for time and for eternity. That ought to be the Christian's top priority. Our God, would somebody help me give Him a little praise around here tonight? David Livingston, the last day of his life, he wrote in his diary, "My Jesus, my King, my life, my all, I again dedicate my whole self to Thee." That's a man. Oh, that was interested in the kingdom. Thank God, went to the dark regions of the doomed and the damned with the glorious light of this glorious gospel to shine into the darkened hearts and lives of men and women perishing without Christ. Oh, he had his priorities in order. God, challenge us tonight. Stir us tonight. This has always been a challenge in Scripture to me. I've tried to make it a motto of my life, of my ministry. You know, we've got preachers. I don't mean to be critical of anybody, but it's just the God's honest truth. We've got preachers that they hunt, they fish. They're businessmen. They do this and do that. And they preach. Yeah, they preach too. It's just like another sideline. Just like another one of their hobbies. Another one of their pastimes. But they're businessmen. Amen. They know how to make a dollar. Amen. They other things. I mean, I'm just using that. And I know that to be a fact in some people's lives. I've got a good preacher friend of mine. He told his son, that's also a young preacher. He said back when he was You know, his children were small. He had to work a job, pastoring a little church. I mean, you know, had to provide for his family. We've got to do those things. And he told his son, he said, I only have 30 minutes a day to spend in prayer and reading and studying the Bible. But he said, I purpose to give that 30 minutes a day to give my best, to make it my best time. That's all he had in the struggle to put bread on the table and provide for his family and pastoring a church and all the activities and the duties that he was involved in. Oh, and I read of that early church. I read of those disciples there in Acts 6. I know they were having trouble in the church. Amen. They were having division in the church. Amen. But those 12 apostles, amen, they called, amen, a meeting, and they said, it's not reason that we should leave the Word of God to serve tables. And that verse that's been such a challenge to me, they said, but we will give ourselves continually to prayer and to the ministry of the Word. Hallelujah. I'm telling you, my brother, this is not a pastime. This is not a hobby. Amen. This is a life. This is my life. My God, I want to give myself. Oh, God, help me. Amen. To apply myself. To study the book. To spend time in an altar of prayer. And when I come, my God, I'd have something. Amen. I've heard from heaven. I've got tidings from another world. Glory to God. That's the only thing going to make impact. Amen. Upon men's lives. I've heard from heaven. Oh, hallelujah. Oh, hallelujah. I'm talking about a top priority tonight. David Brainerd, that great missionary to the American Indians, he made that statement. Has made such a vivid impression. Many of those great preachers of days gone by, they would read David Brainerd's diary. They would catch a flame. It would inspire them. It would motivate them. They were inspired by the man's life. It was to be his father-in-law, Jonathan Edwards. He died in his home of tuberculosis that he'd got from being out in the cold regions, giving his life for those Indian, for those heathen. Oh, out there spending himself, being spent for the kingdom of God. Amen. He was committed to something greater than he was. Oh, God, let that be impressed upon us tonight. Amen. On this day of convenience and luxuries, and we want everything just right. And if it ain't just

David Brainerd made the statement. He said, I long to be a flame of fire, glowing in divine service till my dying hour. Amen. Certainly no less fervent was that great apostle who said, yea, doubtless, I count all things but loss for the excellency of the knowledge of Christ Jesus my Lord, for whom I've suffered the loss of all things, do count them but dung that I may win Christ, be a part of His kingdom. Amen. Have a place in His kingdom for time and for eternity. All else is but waste and refuse. Amen. He went on to say, brethren, I count not myself to have apprehended, but this one thing I do. This is Christian's top priority. This is the Apostle Paul top priority. Amen. Forgetting those things which are behind. You could have been somebody. They'd have recognized you. Oh, you'd have had a place in the temple. I mean, one of the most learned men of that day. You'd sit at his feet. You're an educated man. Oh, he said, I count it all but loss. Amen. Forgetting those things which are behind, reaching forth unto those things which are before. He said, I press toward the prize of the high calling of God, which is in Christ Jesus my Lord. There's no sacrifice too great. Amen. There's no cost I'm not willing to pay. Amen. I'll be spent and I'll spend for the cause of Christ. That's the way he was. That's a challenge to all of us. Amen. Tonight. I can go on and on here. Amen. But we get what we seek after, don't we? Boom! Got that trophy, man. Oh, yes, sir. Landed the big one. Look at here. Woo, son. 15-pound bass. Look at him. Yes, sir. He's a monster. He'll go down in the record book. Praise God. Amen. I know I'm probably exaggerating a little bit. Amen. Got that big 24-pointer. Oh, settle down now there, hey, Pastor. Glory to God. Amen. Try to contain yourself while I preach to you just a little bit. Oh, yeah. Glory to God. We get what we seek after. Man, I got the blue light special. Look at here, honey. All the money I saved. Glory to God. 95% off. Glory to God. Hey. Hallelujah. Lord, help me tonight. Amen. Oh, I know we had to go $500 deeper in debt, but amen. Look at all I saved. Amen. Lord, have mercy. We get what we seek after, don't we? So much of the time we hear the call in that far country. We see the bright lights. Maybe not to the extent of the one we call the prodigal son, but have we come to realize, amen, it only leaves you empty and longing for more. He's the only reason I live. But oh, what a reason. Ain't nobody ever done me like Jesus. I said, ain't nobody ever done me like Jesus. Amen. Oh, he's blessed me. He's helped me. He's comforted me. He's been a friend when I felt like nobody cared. Hallelujah. He's been a comforter in time of sorrow. He's been a hope in the midst of my discouragement. Thank God I saw a bright light shining. Weeping may endure for a night, but joy, joy cometh in the morning. He's a rewarder of those that diligently seek Him. Amen. Help us tonight, Holy Ghost. I mean, the Lord told us, you shall seek me and find me when you search for me with all of your heart. When we get our priorities in order. When we make the main thing, we usually find what we're seeking for. Oh, there may be delays, as Solomon, you know, wrote about. There may be times when it looks like

like the Lord's playing hide and seek. But there's never been a soul that really sought Him with all of their heart, that really got diligent in their search, amen, for Christ and His kingdom, amen, that could not say, I sought Him. Amen. Yeah, there was a time I found Him not. But when I got off my bed of ease, when I got up off my seat of do nothing, and I began to seek Him diligently, I began to seek Him with all of my heart. When I realized, amen, He's my drink. He's my bread. Amen. He's my life. It's in Him I live and move and have my being. And I sought Him. I said, I got to have Him. I must find Him. Amen. It wasn't long, amen, until she said, I found Him. Amen. I found Him whom my soul loveth. I held Him and I would not let Him go. Oh, hallelujah. Hallelujah. Amen. Those who make it a top priority. The lateness of the hour is upon us. How much closer is it to midnight? Anybody see the clock? Where you're at? I mean the spiritual clock. I know it's 9:15 according to that clock. Man, it's still early for a holy roller meeting. Amen. I'm not one for time wasting, man. If y'all through, let's say amen, go to the house, you know. I mean, you know, like some, hey, let's hurry up and get this over with so we can go do what we really want to do. That's not the ones. But too much of the time, I'm afraid that fits us to a T. Amen. And you think we really got our priorities in order? The Christian's top priority. I mean, it's getting so close to midnight. Don't you think we ought to buy some oil while they all slumbered and slept? Is everybody comfortable now? Not too hot, not too cold. If you're too cold, we'll try to find. Here's my coat. Anybody need my coat? We don't want you to get too cold tonight. Amen. Hallelujah. We want everybody comfortable. Amen. While we're at ease in Zion, all of a sudden the midnight hour struck. And all of a sudden I realized, amen, I need to buy some oil. Amen. I need, amen, to get all that God's got for me. We know that all. I'm not trying to make the Bible say anything it doesn't say. We know the whole, amen, message Christ was teaching was being ready. In such an hour as you think not, the Son of Man cometh. But the oil is a symbol of the Spirit of God. Amen. Those that are spiritual. Amen. Those that are alive unto God. Those, amen, that have their priorities in order. Amen. That seeking the kingdom of God and His righteousness means most of all. Amen. Most important. Top priority. Those are the ones, amen, that pay the price of dedication and consecration, and they have their lamps trimmed and burning. Amen. Amen. I preach my heart tonight. Would you stand? Hallelujah. Hallelujah. Hallelujah. Hallelujah. I was preaching that 25th chapter. About those 10 virgins, 5 wise, 5 foolish. I was preaching that in a certain place in the great United States of America on Easter Sunday morning a few years ago. And I got through preaching. I don't usually notice things like this, but I happened to notice the clock that morning, 12 o'clock noon. At 12 o'clock noon, I closed the message. And I opened the altar call. And for 15 minutes, I walked back and crossed, back and forth across that stage, that pulpit. And I pled. And just the Lord kept giving me things to throw out. Throwing out a lifeline. You need to get your priorities in order. Amen. It's time to seek first the kingdom. It's time to buy some oil, man. It's closer to midnight. Can you see the clock?
And I mean, for 15 minutes, nobody moved. There was probably 100 people there. That's a good number for a wholeness meeting. Nobody responded. It's Easter Sunday morning. We're here. We're going to have a big dinner. Let's hurry up and get this over with so we can go do what we really want to do. Little did I know, there's a man in that audience closer to midnight than he realized. I call about 2 weeks later, talk to the pastor. He said, man, there's a guy in that service that Sunday morning. He said he should have prayed. We're having his funeral today. A week and a day later, had a massive heart attack. They kept him on a life support. 2 weeks to the day, and he went out into eternity. He went out to meet God. It was closer to midnight. And from all accounts, amen, from the testimony that he left behind, he didn't leave here like the good sister I preached her funeral. I told you about in this meeting, left here with her hands raised, speaking words of praise and honor and glory unto God. But evidently left a testimony. Amen. It don't sound like he was ready. Don't sound like he had his priorities in order. I mean, when that person that knows anything about God, and we're getting ready to pray here tonight. And I know it takes the Spirit of God to stir our hearts. I've felt Him tonight. I've got beside myself, I'll be honest with you, trying to preach this message. I didn't hardly feel like at times I could contain myself. And I realized that it takes the Spirit of God to touch your heart. Amen. To impress the Word of God, eternal realities upon our hearts. It takes God to do that. We've got to have His help. We've got to have His grace. Amen. I'm telling you, it's time. Amen. We made the main thing the main thing. I was headed somewhere just a few moments ago. Bear with me, will you? Just a moment. We're getting ready to pray. I was talking about that man. Evidently had his priorities out of order, according to the testimony that he left behind. He didn't have the kingdom of God and His righteousness first and foremost in his life. Amen. This just left me, seemed like. My wife is coming to get us a song, but I was headed somewhere and seemed like I'd gotten derailed. But anyway, maybe it'll come back to me here if it's the Lord's will for me to say it. Amen. We need God to help us tonight, church. We need God to touch us tonight. We need to get beyond. Let's hurry up and get it over with so we can go do what we really want to do. Amen. What's most important? I saw that documentary about the great Azusa Street revival. And the little Catholic boy and his mother, they walked into the great Azusa Street revival. And he began to describe what happened after they walked in. And there's no way I could describe it to you tonight, but I believe I've experienced a little touch of it. He said, it felt like all the hair on my flesh was standing on end. Amen. He said, there was a holy hush. He said, I looked around, I could tell everybody else in that building was feeling that same marvelous presence, the invasion of the kingdom of heaven down to earth, driving back the forces of darkness, driving back the drowsiness and the sleepiness and the unconcernedness and the indifference. And he said, there's a black man leading that service, leading that congregation. And he stood up with a shining face. I don't remember what he said. But he began to exhort the people. And all of a sudden, there was a dear sister out in the audience that jumped out in the aisle. She began to scream, I can see! I can see! I can see! Hallelujah! What was it? Glory to God! The kingdom of heaven come to earth! Praise God! There were some people seeking His kingdom. First, they were diligently seeking His kingdom. Glory to God. They were seeking it with all of their hearts. Hallelujah. And heaven invaded the earth. God, do it again.
Do it again, God. Do it one more time, God. Arrest the insults that have got their priorities out of order. Amen. Let them see the Lord one more time. High lifted up. See Him in His glory, in His holiness, in His power. I'm telling you, Brother Johnny, first night of this meeting, we didn't just say, all right, now let's if I come. I'm telling you, I felt a special visitation. Amen. I'd like to see us get out of the routine. I'd like to see us break out of the norm. Amen. Get out into the realms of the Spirit. To step out of the flesh and get in the Spirit. I'd like to see us, amen, get out into those waters that cannot be passed over. That river water to swim in. I'd like to see us, amen. And I made the statement. I told my son after that service Wednesday night, Brother Finley, I said, you know, in an atmosphere like that, you just feel like God can do anything. Hallelujah. It don't matter how we feel, Brother Johnny. He can do anything. Hallelujah. Hallelujah. It don't matter how good I feel. Amen. But you know what it is? It's the presence of the Holy Ghost. It's impressing the reality of God upon us. Shatamahuriaka. God. Shatamahuriaka. Is there anything too hard for God? For with God, nothing shall be impossible. Glory. Glory. Worship Him. Worship Him. Obey Him. There's no telling what God can do here tonight. We'll just turn loose. And let go and let God be God. Hallelujah. Hallelujah. Hallelujah. Obey God tonight. Hallelujah. Hallelujah. Glory. Hallelujah. Hallelujah. Glory. Hallelujah. I thank God for this star-spangled banner and the kingdom for which it stands, the nation for which it stands, one nation under God, indivisible, with liberty and justice for all. I pledge my allegiance to this. Oh, there's another banner tonight. I come to wave. It's representing another kingdom greater than any kingdom this world knows anything about. Oh, it's a kingdom of heaven. It's a kingdom of God Almighty. Oh, hallelujah. Hallelujah. Hallelujah. Hallelujah. Hallelujah. Glory. Glory. Glory. Glory. Hallelujah. Glory to God. Thy kingdom come, Lord. Thy kingdom come. Hallelujah. Hallelujah. Obey God. Hey. Onward, Christian soldiers marching at the war. With the cross of Jesus going on before. Christ the royal master leads against the foe. Onward, then ye soldiers, onward. Amen. Onward, as to war. One verse of that song says,

is moving here among us. Let's move with God. Let's obey God here tonight. Amen. Do what the Lord says to do. He's moving on you to step out. You

present hour, Sister Finley, they have come to those that sought first the kingdom of God and His righteousness. Amen. That was their top priority. I heard today, Seymour was praying 5 hours a day. William Joseph Seymour, that one-eyed, blind in one eye, black man, Negro, that was a recognized leader in that great Azusa Street revival, praying 5 hours a day. Somebody said the Lord told him, "You're not praying enough." He started praying 7 hours a day. Many times he'd spend all night in prayer, and revival came. Yeah, San Francisco earthquake shook about that time. They felt, amen, the tremors in Los Angeles. And I'm telling you more than that, a Holy Ghost revival shook Los Angeles, California. And they felt the tremors across the nation and around the world. Hallelujah. Glory, glory, glory. Oh, do it again, Lord. Do it again, Lord. Amen. We've elevated our sight beyond this present world. We're looking up high. Amen. We're looking up to Him that sits high and looks low and guides my steps.

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2: He can meet your need, take care of your problem, no matter what it may be. Matthew chapter 25. Matthew chapter 25, verse 1, the whole first part of the chapter here talks about two different things, the parable of the 10 virgins and the parable of the talents. Both of them, I want to look at in the area of responsibility. You know, sometimes, a lot of times people preach this, and I've heard people pull out about the 10 virgins and start talking about the Holy Ghost and not making it without the Holy Ghost, and there are people that believe that. That's not what I'm going to preach. When you read that, one of the main thoughts that we're to get, I think, from that first part of the 25th chapter, is simply to be ready. I mean, no matter how you look at it, no matter how you slice it, no matter how you examine it, there's folks that get into preaching about the Holy Ghost out of it, and they're earnest in their belief, and they're dedicated to the Lord, and I'm not trying to fault them, but really the message that comes out of the first part of the chapter is one of being ready, no matter what time, no matter when or where, just to be ready, and to be ready to go, and to be ready to do whatever God wants us to do. And part of that being ready, I want to look at the area of the responsibility. Then shall the kingdom of heaven be likened unto 10 virgins, which took their lamps and went forth to meet the bridegroom. Let's stop right there. Someone gave them a lamp, Sister Karenita, because they knew that at some point in the near future, they would have a need to do something with that lamp. And so now they have the responsibility of taking care of that lamp. And I'm not going to try to get into any symbolism of what it may mean. Let's just take it for just the face value of as it's read. Let's take it as the parable that it's written as. And let's think, whatever the situation may have been, the bridegroom was going to come. They were going to be asked to go out to meet that bridegroom. So that whoever it was who had those lamps knew that each and every one of them would need one. And once they got that lamp in their hand, then they would come that awesome responsibility of taking care of it and making sure that when it come time to fulfill its purpose in their life, and when the opportunity came knocking at their door, and when it was time for them to do something with the situation, that they had fulfilled their responsibility and took care of that lamp. So now they've all got one. There's 10 of them. All the ladies have a lamp now. 5 of them were wise, verse 2 says, and 5 were foolish. They that were foolish took their lamps and took no oil with them. But the wise took oil in their vessels with their lamps. While the bridegroom tarried, throw them all together now. They all slumbered and slept. There's not any kind of laurels to be heaped on the wise for not sleeping, because they were all slumbering. There was not any pats on the back to those that stayed awake, because none of them did. They were all sleeping, and no one's saying anything about it being wrong for them to be sleeping. But when the time was come and sleep began to fall on their eyes, they all slumbered, they all slept. But at midnight, verse 6 says, there was a cry made, behold, the bridegroom cometh, go ye out to meet him. And now's the time when their responsibility starts to kick in. And now's the time when they all 10 are roused from their sleep. And now's the time when they all realize just what they had those lamps for. Because the night was dark and you wasn't able to see without that light. And now the cry's gone forth. The bridegroom is there, and the very thing that they've waited for, the very job that they had to do, is before them now. And up they go. All those virgins arose and trimmed their lamps, and the foolish said unto the wise, "Give us of your oil, for our lamps are gone out." But the wise answered, saying, "Not so, lest there be not enough for us and you. But go ye rather to them that sell, and buy for yourselves." And while they went to buy, the bridegroom came, and they that were ready went in with him to the marriage, and the door was shut. Afterward came also the other virgins, saying, "Lord, Lord, open unto us." But he answered and said, "Verily I say unto you, I know you not. Watch therefore, for ye know neither the day nor the hour wherein the Son of Man cometh." They thought they were taking care of the responsibility. They thought they were going to get by just by the skin of their teeth, so to speak. But when they came back from buying that oil, the door was already shut. That opportunity had already passed them. And what they were to do with it, they hadn't the chance to do it anymore. And now they just start knocking on the door and asking them to let them in also. But the person that was inside on the other side of the door called out to them and said, "I know you not." Why? Because they had laxed in their responsibility to take care of the lamps. Somebody gave it to him, Brother Rob. Said, "You're going to have to take care of this. This is something you'll be needing in the future. What are you going to do with it now?" And when the time came for them to use it, there was no oil. Let's go on and read the next parable. "For the kingdom of heaven is as a man traveling into a far country, who called his own servants and delivered unto them his goods. And unto one he gave 5 talents, to another 2, and to another 1. To every man according to his several ability, and straightway took his journey. Then he that had received the 5 talents went and traded with the same, and made them other 5 talents. And likewise he that had received 2, he also gained other 2. But he that received 1 and went and digged it in the earth and hid his Lord's money. After a long time the Lord of those servants cometh and reckoneth with them. And so he that had received 5 talents came and brought other 5 talents, saying, 'Lord, thou deliverest unto me 5 talents. Behold, I have gained beside them 5 talents more.'" And these are the words that you and I are looking to hear. This is the passage of Scripture where you and I are wanting to get our hope from and to get our inspiration from. Because here, after he comes back, after he's been gone on his journey, is where he looks to those servants. And verse 21 says unto them, "Well done, thou good and faithful servant. Now thou hast been faithful over a few things. I will make thee ruler over many things. Enter thou into the joy of thy Lord." He also that had received 2 talents came and said, "Lord, thou deliverest unto me 2 talents. Behold, I have gained 2 other talents beside them." His Lord said unto him, "Well done, good and faithful servant." Man, don't that make you want to shout? Thou hast been faithful over a few things. Don't you want to hear that said to you someday? I will make thee ruler over many things. Enter thou into the joy of the Lord. Man, don't that want to be your epitaph? Don't that want to be something that the Lord says to you? This is where we get that. In this story right here is where we hear those words said by that ruler to his servants. "Lord, I'll make thee ruler over many things. Enter thou into the joy of the Lord." Then he which had received the 1 talent came and said, "Lord, I knew thee, that thou art an hard man, reaping where thou hast not sown, and gathering where thou hast not strawed. And I was afraid, and went and hid thy talent in the earth. Lo, there thou hast that is thine." He thought he'd done good just by hanging on to the one that he had. And if you go through and read that story, I've thought about this a lot of times. One fellow's got 5, he gets 5 more, that's 10. One fellow's got 3, he gets 3 more, if I'm not mistaken, that many he had, or was it 2? He's got 2. One fellow's got 2, so he gets 2 more, that's 14. Now the fellow comes back and he's got 1, and he still has that talent, Brother Pete. He's kept a hold of it, he's put it in a place where he knew where it would be. But so now the ruler has 15. when he started out with just 5, 2, and 1. When he started out with 8, he has 15 now. The most he was ever going to get, Brother Gary, was 16. If this fellow would have doubled his money just like all the rest of them did, so to speak, he would have just had one more. But that one more was enough for the Lord, for this Lord of these servants to look down in displeasure on this last fellow. Just that one, because the fellow said, lo, there thou hast, that is thine. Verse 26, his Lord answered and said unto him, thou wicked and slothful servant, thou knewest that I reap where I sowed not, and gather where I have not straw. Thou oughtest therefore to have put my money to the exchangers, and then in my coming I should have received mine own with usury. Take therefore the talent from him, and give it unto him which hath 10 talents. For unto every one that hath shall be given, and he shall have abundance. But from him that hath not shall be taken away even that which he hath. And cast ye the unprofitable servant into outer darkness. There shall be weeping and gnashing of teeth. My, what a difference. My, what a difference in what this one fella did and compared to what the other two fellas did. My, what a difference in the outcome from what this one fella had compared to what the other two fellas had. Thinking with in all of his heart that he had done what he was the best that he could have done, but he was given something. And along with anything that we get comes responsibility. Can you say amen? Along with anything that we get comes the responsibility. We talked about it with the 10 virgins. We talked about the responsibility that they had with those lamps. No matter what it is, as we grow older, you and I are handed responsibility time and time again. And it all depends what we do with what we've been given. Everybody got one? Ohio driver's license. It's right there in my billfold. They let me drive on the roads right out in front of the church here. They like me to drive out there. I don't speed. I'm nice. I mean, when it's snowing, I go even slower. And when it's slick, I don't try to crowd people. I mean, I'm a good driver. But when I turned 16 and got a hold of this card, Brother Setzer, it wasn't just all privilege after privilege after privilege. It wasn't just all joy and fun and do what I wanted to do and take off where I wanted to take off. But there came with that a certain amount of responsibility. That's in so many words. You can look at that as allowing people to get behind the wheel of a weapon of mass destruction when you get behind the wheel of a car. I mean, and with the speeds that cars can attain and with the things that they're able to do and as fast as they're able to go, there is a lot of responsibility that comes with a driver's license. And it's not just privilege and it's not just fun. Just because I know how to drive it doesn't mean I can take off out here and make a left turn and head up on the wrong side of the road. Some have done it. I see them do it right out here at this church parking lot. But that doesn't mean we're allowed to do that, Brother Sexton, because there's responsibility that comes with every privilege given. There's responsibility that comes with every blessing that's given. And as we grow older and as we receive some of these things, we need to be mindful of the responsibility that comes with it. 10 virgins had a lamp handed to them. 10 virgins had a lamp given to them that was going to have a purpose and was going to have a use. And they knew good and well that it needed to be able to function well when that time came. And only 5 of them. Why? Because the other 5 didn't take care of the responsibility of having a lamb. They didn't take care of the responsibility. They thought it was just a privilege, but it was more than just that. Just like the driver's license is just a privilege, but it's also a responsibility. There's another card in here somewhere. I guess I keep it in here. Yeah? Boy, look at there. Minister's credentials. Look at here. This certifies that Reverend, nobody calls me Reverend, Rob. It's on that card though. Reverend Mark Barker. I mean, minister's credentials. Ain't that something? Boy, is that just a privilege. Boy, is that just something that I can just throw back my shoulders and say, look what I've got in my billfold. No, not at all. But with every bit of privilege comes also responsibility. That's nothing more than my job that the Lord has saw fit to call me to do. It's no different than your job may be. Mine might be a little bit easier to define. Brother Collins might be a little bit more easy to define because they stand behind a pulpit and because we see preachers exhort and bring forth the Word of God. So it might be a little bit easier to define, but we have no less a responsibility or no greater a responsibility than any one of His children that's been given a job to do. Whether it might be witnessing, whether it might be soul winning, whether it might be intercessory prayer, whatever it might be, your job might not be as easy to tuck into your billfold as mine is, but you still have a job and you still got a responsibility. And the Lord's going to come by someday and say, what did you do with that which I gave you? What did you do with the awesome responsibility that I gave you when I called you to be a Christian? And when I called you to be a child of God, what have you done with that awesome responsibility? It might not have the title, minister's credentials, a big deal. Now, that doesn't mean your job's less important than anybody else's. You're the only one God's dependent on to do it. There's certain things, Brother Burns, that you could do for, I'll never get close to doing the things you could do for God. Because they're Brother Burns' jobs. They're his responsibility. I mean, tailor-made to fit his personality. Tailor-made to fit just exactly who God made him to be. Tailor-made just so you can get it done and get it done better than anybody. And one of these days, God's going to come by and ask each and every one of us, did we do the job? Did we fulfill the responsibility? Did we dot all the I's? Did we cross all the T's? Did we think it was all just privilege? Or did we do something with it that was responsible? God's going to come by and ask each and every one of us that. And we need to be responsible. Matthew chapter 27. We're just about done. Matthew chapter 27. The scene you've read many times. Pilate doing his best to figure out how to handle this situation. Pilate doing his best to figure out what to do with Jesus. Upset. I mean, I can't imagine in my own mind what he must have went through, realizing who was standing before him. Because I think he did realize. I think he did realize. I think he knew exactly who was standing before him. He wasn't going to be as bold as to stand up and say that he was going to espouse this man and believe in him and follow him. But I think he knew good and well that he was looking at the Son of God. I think he knew good and well that this was an innocent man. This was an innocent Son of God that had been brought up before him. And what in the world was he going to do now with his situation that dropped into his lap? And finally, as the story winds on, and his wife has the dream and tells him, says, I've suffered many things this day in a dream because of him. But verse 20 says, the chief priests and the elders persuaded the multitude that they should ask Barabbas and destroy Jesus. And you know how a mob can be and how people can be incited into just supposedly intelligent people. Just go to Oxford and you'll see supposedly intelligent people just acting a fool because they got just into that mob mentality and we got into that irresponsible behavior that sometimes mobs can get into. And that's exactly what was going on here. Those chief priests and those elders sneaking all around and inciting that riot and getting people all worked up. They knew they had Pilate right where they wanted him. They knew they had Jesus right where they wanted him. And they were building up just as much as they could and getting all the people flustered. So the governor answered and said unto them, whither of the twain will ye that I should release unto you? And with one voice, I'm just adding that, they all said Barabbas. Give us Barabbas. Not even a choice. Verse 22, and probably the words that haunted him to his death. Pilate said to them, what shall I do then with Jesus, which is called Christ? What shall I do then with Jesus, which is... He asked it in a fevered pitch of emotion. He asked it when the crowd was thronged all around. He asked it when I don't believe there could have been any courtroom scene any more dramatic any time in history than Matthew chapter 22. That's when Pilate had to ask that question. You and I might have to ask it tonight. You and I might have to ask it in the morning. We've had just an example tonight of how quick we're going to have to face these questions and how quick we're going to have to face these responsibilities. Why, how are we going to answer that? You and I have got the same question facing us. You and I have got the same situation looking us in the face. And we've got to say, what shall I do with Jesus, which is called the Christ? He's given so much to us. He's blessed us so much. He's lifted us out of the miry clay and set our feet on a solid rock. He's forgave us. He's lifted us up in a, birth in the heavenly places. But what about the responsibility that goes with those privileges? What about the job that we've got to do? Now that He's handed so much to us, what are we going to do with Jesus, which is called the Christ? What are we going to do when He comes knocking on our door? When that Lord that reaps where He sowed not and gathers where He strawed not, when that Lord comes back and says, what are you doing with what I gave you? What's our answer going to be? Oh, God, I shouted. You should have seen me shout. Oh, Lord, I ran the pews. You should have seen me ran the pews. God, I was dancing in the Spirit all over the place. That's wonderful. But did we get the King's business done? Did we get the job that He sent us to do? Did we get that done? Or are we going to stand there empty-handed with nothing more than the salvation that He gave us? He wants our salvation and somebody else's. He wants our changed life, and He wants us to bring some other changed lives with us. He wants our victories and our blessings, and He wants us to bring some other people that we helped to get their victories and we helped to get their blessings. He wants the cart to be full. He don't want us to come back with just that little bit that He gave us to start with. That's God's seed that He planted in your life and in mine, that He planted in your life, Rob. All these folks over here, we call new converts. Since you guys have been saved, I've watched others come in the door and go back out, and you're still here. The new converts are still here. I'm going to try my best to quit calling them new converts. They've already outlasted some. They've already done better than some others that have came in. But you've got God's blessing. You've got God's privilege. You've also got God's responsibility on your life to do something with it. And to be able to face Him someday and say, God, I fulfilled what You wanted me to do. And then He'll look at us and say those wonderful words. You've been faithful over a few things. I'm going to make you ruler over many. Enter thou into the joy of the Lord, my good and faithful servant. Isn't that what we want to hear? Isn't that the words that we want to hear ringing in our ears? Thou good and faithful servant. The dichotomy of the other fella. Oh, the awful end. Weeping and wailing and gnashing of teeth. Why? He didn't do the Lord's work. There was a job that He had to do that He didn't fulfill. I don't want to be that way. Your job's different. My job's different. But it's tailor-made for you. And it's tailor-made to fit your hand just like a glove. Let's let the Lord find us faithful. Doing His service. Picking up the banner and running with it. What are you going to do with Jesus, which is called the Christ? Let's everybody find a place to pray.
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3: I'm only going to read two verses of this parable now, and we'll look at the other verses in the preaching of the word. We're going to begin reading with verse 22. This is what Jesus is telling, the parable that He is sharing. And it came to pass that the beggar died and was carried by the angels into Abraham's bosom. The rich man also died and was buried. And in hell he lifted up his eyes, being in torments, and seeth Abraham afar off, and Lazarus in his bosom. I said I wasn't going to tell this, but I'm going to tell it once again. We were doing door-to-door ministry over in Drexel, and no one answered the door. We heard them in the back, and they were in their garage sitting in lounge chairs and drinking beer and all this. And one of the men stood up, showed great respect when he found out who we were, and began to talk with him. And long story short, I said, we're here because, you know, we want to see you make heaven and not go to hell. And he said, I want to go to hell. All my friends are going to be there. It's going to be one big party. I want to go to hell. And I remember the feeling that hit me, because I know that's a mentality that's ingrained within people today. But I remember that feeling that hit me as I began to shake my head as I looked him in the eyes and said, "Oh, sir, you don't want to go to hell. You don't want to go to hell." I want to preach this morning on the here and the hereafter. The here and the hereafter. The theme this morning is going to be what you are here after will determine your hereafter. What you are here after will determine your hereafter. Amen. Let's pray. Heavenly Father, anoint the preaching of your word. Christ, this is the story you told. May the purpose for which you told it, Lord, resonate in our hearts this morning. Help us to see what a wonderful thing you've done to come and to die, that no one has to go to this awful place. Now, Lord, bless the preaching of your word. Accomplish in our hearts that which you desire to accomplish. Shut up our hearts to the truth. Help us to realize there's no more important thing right now than to hear your word. Holy Spirit, have your way. In Christ's name, amen. You can be seated. Now listen, I don't want to seem insensitive in calling to our attention that last week we had a celebrity of a great name pass away. Yesterday was the services, the memorial service for this individual, and they were streamed on the internet. And I don't know this person's final thoughts. I don't know whether or not they had final prayers. I don't know any of that. I'm not here as a judge to tell you where she ended up. But I want to tell you the thing that disturbed me was immediately upon the news of the celebrity's passing away, you immediately begin to hear people say, "Well, we know she's in a better place. We know she's in heaven." Irrespective of any consideration of her beliefs, her lifestyle, her decisions. And again, I'm not here to judge. I don't know. She may have prayed. You know, the best folks can do is the last time she sang in public, she sang, "Jesus loves me, this I know." And all that's well and fine. And I'm not trying to take away anything, if it's truthful, that will bring comfort to grieving families. I find it difficult to mention this. In fact, I find it difficult to really focus on this story, the awfulness in the story. But you see, the reason I'm bringing it up is because I think there is a real danger in our society. There is a danger. I mean, every time someone passes away, regardless of the way they lived, regardless of their lifestyle, regardless of their beliefs, there's somebody, and many times it's even a Christian preacher, that'll stand before people and say, "Well, we know that they are in heaven. We know that they are better off." You see, to me, the danger is that leads people to believe that there's only one place to spend eternity, when the Bible teaches there are two places to spend eternity. I am convinced that the notion that there's only one place for people to go after death is as dangerously deceptive as the notion that there is no place for people to go after death. You see, again, the Bible in this parable emphasizes there's not just

Morning, I'm not going to deal with the question of reconciling the horribleness of hell with the loving God. We did that on a Wednesday night in our apologetic study. In fact, I don't even like to really think about the details of the story and the ramifications. I'm sure it even pained Christ's heart when he thought of it and mentioned it in the parable. But I am, from this parable, going to emphasize what Jesus was teaching by this parable. And what he is teaching is, number one, there is both a heaven and there is a hell. And what he is teaching is how one lives here in this life is going to determine his eternal life. Amen. Our here will determine our hereafter. Folks may not want to hear it, but the truth is what sets free, and the truth is what leads to preparation for eternity. And if the church isn't about getting folks ready for eternity, I don't know what the church is about. Amen. Let's look at the parable. First of all, what is going on? You were here last week. You heard the teaching of that parable. That's what's going on. Jesus has been speaking to the disciples through the parable of this thieving steward. And he used that parable to explain to us that they and everybody should prepare for eternity by making the right investments for their future. Now the Pharisees, the Bible said, was listening on. They thought they were spiritually superior to the publicans and the sinners who had just got converted. They felt they were superior even to the disciples. But when Jesus began to speak that parable, I preached from last Sunday morning, that parable of the thieving steward, the truth of that parable touched a nerve of those Pharisees' covetousness and greed. And to cover up the fact that they were being convicted, they began to mock and make fun and ridicule Jesus. In verse 14, it said, the Pharisees also, who were covetous, heard all these things, and they derided him. The word deride means to make fun, to roll the eyes, to hold in contempt. And Jesus said unto them, ye are they which justify yourselves before men, but God knoweth your hearts, for that which is highly esteemed among men is abomination in the sight of God. In other words, Jesus saying, you can make fun of what I'm telling you about getting ready for eternity, but what I'm telling you is true. No one's going to make heaven that truly doesn't want to make it. Nobody's going to make heaven who doesn't plan on making it. No one's going to make heaven that hasn't made preparation through the blood of Jesus to make heaven. And by the same token, no one is going to escape hell but those who intend on escaping hell through the plan of salvation. You can make fun, but Jesus said, what I'm dealing with is no laughing matter. You can mock, but what I'm talking about is no matter to be ridiculed. And it's in that context that Jesus tells the parable of this rich man and Lazarus to illustrate how you live here will determine your hereafter. Amen. What is the earthly illustration? Now, right before we get into this, I want to tell you, because it usually comes up with skeptics and cynics, and it's made its way in the church. But they want to talk about this of the rich man and Lazarus and say if they're on the liberal side of things, they'll say, well, this is a parable. And if they're on the conservative side of things, they say, no, this is an actual story, an actual narrative. And so the question arises, is it a parable or an illustration? You know, I used to try to answer questions, and then I found out there's a lot of questions I don't like because I don't think they're the right question. We talked about that in Sunday school this morning. I asked one of the young married couple husbands if he had stopped beating his wife. You know, there's some questions, there's something wrong with the question. And so they say, is this a parable or is it a true story? What they're trying to say is, parables aren't true stories. Show me one parable where Jesus used something fantastical or imaginary. Show me one parable where Jesus used something that was not a reality in our life. In every parable, Jesus used real things,
real

0: happenings. I think the question and the point is moot. Even if you say it's a parable, it's still reality. Amen? And usually Jesus don't name people in just parables. We got a name here. We have Lazarus. Look at verse 19. Let's look at this story. There was a certain rich man which was clothed in purple and fine linen and fared sumptuously every day. Now the focus here is on the word sumptuously. You see, the point wasn't that he was rich. The point wasn't that he had nice things. The point is that he fared sumptuously every day. He lived to indulge in the pleasures that his riches could afford. Amen. To find pleasure out of the good things of life was what life was all about to him. The sum total of life for this rich man was temporary pleasures of food and fine material things and fine clothing and the pleasures of the day that money can buy. In other words, he lived for the pleasure of the moment instead of living for eternity. Don't make the mistake. It was just because he was rich. Verse 20, and there was a certain beggar named Lazarus, which was laid at his gate full of sores. When I read that in the Greek and look at the word laid, all of a sudden something exploded there in meaning. No, number one, notice even here, if he's laid there, that means he did not walk to the rich man's gate on his own power. He was in such bad shape, he had to be carried to the gate of the rich man's house. When I read that in the Greek, the word laid is literally to throw down. I mean, they might have been helping him, but he was in such bad shape and they had so little concern for him. They just kind of threw him at the gate. I mean, they weren't even gentle about it. I mean, this is a man in bad shape. He can't walk. Those that even would reach out to help him a little bit, they hold him in total disregard and just no dignity there. They just throw him, just dump him. That would be the word. They just dumped him at the rich man's gate. He threw malnourishment or whatever, or disease. He's full of sores. What an awful shape this poor man Lazarus is in. Amen. Think of the struggle of faith Lazarus had. Now we know Lazarus was a person of faith because he made it to heaven. And that's the only kind of people that make it to heaven are those that put their faith in God. But think what a struggle of faith he might have had. You know, sometimes we get flat tires and our taxes go up and this and that, and we're ready to throw in the towel and give up our faith. But look at the struggle Lazarus might have had. I believe God and I'm full of sores. I believe God and I can't walk. I believe God and I can't even get a crumb of food. And beside all that, every time someone says my name and looks at me, they laugh because the name Lazarus means God helps. Amen. I mean, they thought it was a joke in the village. They would look at that beggar, amen, in that condition at the gate of the rich man and say, look, there's Lazarus. God helps. It sure don't look like God's helping him. I'm telling you, that must have been a dilemma of faith. But the point is, however bad it got, he kept his faith until the end. I'm telling you, it's he that endureth to the end, the same shall be saved. I got to go on. Verse 21. And desiring to be fed with the crumbs which fell from the rich man's table, moreover the dogs came and licked his sores. Knew a man once, he didn't read it quite right. He got him a new beagle and he named it Moreover, because he said the Bible talks about moreover the dog. You know, sometimes we get these pictures in our head. Here's Lazarus suffering, and these nice little doggies, you know, these well-groomed pets, they come and go, feeling sorry for Lazarus, and they lick his sores saying, we'll help you heal. That's not true. These were Nicaraguan dogs. I'm telling you what, when we were in Nicaragua, the dogs looked so pitiful. I felt sorry for them. Starved. Mangy. You see, you've got to see this in context. Lazarus is waiting for some scraps to be cast down. And guess who's competing with him for the few scraps that's tossed? These mangy, wild dogs, half-wild dogs of the village. But even they, as wild and mangy as they were, show more compassion for Lazarus than the rich man. Competing with the scraps of food, with dogs. The rich man didn't do anything to hurt Lazarus. He just ignored him. Amen. He just probably didn't even notice him. Verse 22. And it came to pass that the beggar died and was carried by angels into Abraham's bosom. The rich man also died and was buried. I want you to know the Bible teaches death is the great leveler. The rich man dies just like the poor man. It's what the Bible teaches. Amen. And it also shows us here that the soul survives the death of the body and lives on. Because it said Lazarus died, the beggar, and the rich man died. But the next verses we have Lazarus alive in the bosom of Abraham, and we got the rich man seeing and talking. The soul survives the death of the body and lives on. Hallelujah. Everyone that we know that's died in faith, as soon as they left this body, they begin to live in the presence of God. Hallelujah. Not just as alive as they were in the body, but more alive than they were in the body. Hallelujah. So the rich died just like the poor. Now notice what it says here. It says of the poor that the angels carried him into Abraham's bosom, not his body. Have you ever thought why it never mentioned that they buried the body of Lazarus? There's a double meaning here. The reason is, if there was someone as destitute as Lazarus, they didn't get buried. They picked him up with the refuge, the trash of the community, put him in the cart, wheeled him to that valley just south of the wall of Jerusalem called the Valley of Hinnom, Gehenna, hell, what they called it. And they threw that body of the destitute there in the piles of trash where they continually stoked the fire to burn the rubble of the city. So poor, no one to bury him. They took his body and dumped it unceremoniously in a heap of trash and let it burn like the refuge of the city. But that was his body, because God dispatched angels to take the real Lazarus, the soul of Lazarus, and usher him into the presence of God. Oh, hallelujah. I said hallelujah. The rich man died and he was buried. He had the most lavish of funerals. All the nice things that were said about him. He had the best of coffins, the finest of graveyards, the best of tombs and graveside markers. But look at the contrast here, and we see it isn't what kind of funeral and grave you have. It's where you're at on the other side of the grave that's going to matter. It's not what you're here has been like. It's what you're hereafter is going to be like that matters. You may have it tough and rough as possible here. That's inconsequential to what your hereafter is going to be. I feel the Lord trying to talk to me. He told the story. I didn't tell it. Verse 23. Rich man died, and in hell he lifted up his eyes, being in torments, and seeing Abraham afar off and Lazarus in his bosom. Again, the soul lives on beyond the death of the body, but it keeps the senses of the body. Because in hell, he saw, he thirsted. Now, this is a real shocker, this story. Already, the Pharisees are in shock. Because in their theology, If you were rich, you were rich because God saw you as righteous and blessed you. And if you were a beggar, you were a beggar because God saw you as unrighteous and he had cursed you. And here Jesus is saying the man they thought was righteous and blessed is in hell, and the man they thought was cursed is in heaven. That shocked the Pharisees. And I'll tell you what, it also gives us heed and warning. In our time, we have had those even of the Pentecostal persuasion that'll teach if you'll get saved and you'll get the right kind of faith and you'll pray the right kind of prayer, you will prosper and God will bless you in every case, in every time, in every situation. That's false doctrine. Who went to heaven here? The blessed man? The prosperous man? The man that went to heaven is the one that these false teachers would tell you didn't have faith. They'd tell you he didn't know how to pray. I'm telling you, we turn everything on. I just want to know the truth of the word. And the truth of the word is, I'm not going to lie to you. You may get converted, you may get saved, lose your home, lose your job. But one thing they won't be able to take from you, and that's your eternity in the presence of God. You may get saved and get sick and full of sores from your disease. Amen. They'll tell you if you're really saved, you really got faith, you'll live in divine health. Amen. And never die. I'm telling you, that's false doctrine. The man full of sores is the one that went to heaven. Says here, he saw. The rich man lifted up his eyes. He was in torment and he saw Abraham and Lazarus in his bosom. You know, we read that, and sometimes we don't get as excited about it as we ought to. We just say, well, that's an old way they express themselves. Many, many times you've heard it explained that in Bible times they didn't sit at a chair at a table like this. Amen. Around the table, they reclined on couches, their head towards the table, their feet out, and they reclined. Remember John, who leaned on the bosom of Christ? That meant that when Jesus lay in this couch, John lay in the next one, so that his head was right there in the bosom of Jesus. In other words, when it says Lazarus is in the bosom of Abraham, it's saying he finally made it to the table. How many times did he look through the window and saw the warm house and the rich man sitting there carving the big roast, stuffing his mouth, juice running out. And here Lazarus is just begging for one little scrap from that table. And maybe every once in a while the servant went out and threw him a little scrap that he had to fight the dogs for. Amen. Here he was begging for scraps. But now he's at the table of tables. Hallelujah. He's got his head in the bosom of Abraham. He's feasting him at the table of God. Hallelujah. Oh, they may not let you around their table down here, but be faithful and one day you'll be at the table in the kingdom of God, feasting on the goodness of God throughout eternity. Oh, hallelujah. Do you believe what I'm preaching this morning? Lazarus is now at the table in comfort. The hunger's gone. The sores are gone. Instead, it's the rich man that is in torment. Verse 24. And he cried and said, Father Abraham, have mercy on me. And send Lazarus that he may dip the tip of his finger in water and cool my tongue. For I am in torment in this flame. Notice that the rich man never prayed that somebody would let him out. Somehow the rich man understood once in hell there was no getting out. He just asked that Lazarus would come with a little bit of water and put it on his tongue because he's in such torment. I wrote in my notes the first time I read it this week, who's the beggar now? Here's Lazarus been begging all his life for just a crumb from the rich man. But now the rich man is begging for a drop of water from Lazarus. Amen. Who is the beggar now? Praise the Lord. I'm telling you, we need to think about these things. People want to argue whether or not this fire is fire as we know it, like in our fireplaces. I don't think that's the point. We can get so caught up in the argument, we miss the point. The point is, in this life, the pain of fire is probably the greatest physical pain we can imagine. Think about it. Think about ways of being tortured. And the pain of fire is the greatest possible pain we can imagine. Fire is consuming and unrelenting and unescapable. And the point is, you can argue whether this is fire as we know it or not. The point is, in an eternity, eternity without God is an eternity of unimaginable torment. It's not so much that a literal fire is there or not. It's the fact that God is not there, and we would forever be separated from the presence of God. Amen. It's going to be a place of torment. Why will people insist and persist on going to a place of torment when they could spend eternity in the presence of God? Verse 25, but Abraham said, son, remember. Say it with me across the house. Remember. Son, remember that thou in thy lifetime receivest thy good things and likewise Lazarus evil things. But now he is comforted and thou art tormented. The then and now have switched. Amen. How we have lived in this lifetime will determine where we spend eternity. The thing that Abraham said was, remember. Did you know the greatest torment outside of being banned from the presence of God, the greatest torment of hell will be your memory. Remember. Remember, rich man, every opportunity you had to send a steak out to that beggar and you ignored him. Remember every opportunity when you went out and in of your gate and you could have dropped a coin before his feet, and not once did you drop a coin. What would you do if you had the opportunity now? If I could let you out of hell for 5 minutes, what would you do? Remember those opportunities. You see, in hell, a person will remember every missed opportunity, every rejection of God's Spirit when God dealt with them. They'll remember every selfish choice, every hateful act, every unkind act. They'll remember all of the opportunities they had when they heard the gospel and yet they said no. Even remember will be the torment of hell. Verse 26. Beside all this, between us and you, there's a great gulf fixed, so they which would pass from hence to you cannot, neither can they pass to us that would come from thence. Now here people want to get caught up in the geography of hell and make that the description of eternity. All I know is some Jews had the idea that this used to all, heaven and hell used to all be in the center of the earth. And there was heaven on one side, and there was a place of torment on the other, and a big old gulf in between, an uncrossable gulf. But when Jesus came and did his tremendous work and brought salvation of grace, heaven was taken to New Jerusalem, and hell enlarged itself and took over both sides and the gulf in between. You see, I don't think we're going to get too far just wanting to talk about the geography of hell. What we ought to talk about is the reality of hell, whatever the geography is. And part of that reality that is shown to us by this description, there is a great gulf in between. We could even get caught up with who see whom. It looked like the rich man could see Lazarus. Amen. Could Lazarus see the rich man? Can those in hell see those in the joys of heaven? And can those in the joys of heaven see those in the torments of hell? We can get involved in all of that. But the point Jesus seems to be making is, once there, amen, you must remain where you ended up after this life. In other words, that great gulf, when you're in hell, when you're in torment, there's no getting out. There's no coming out. There's no way to go from hell to heaven. Even today, there are those that used to be Orthodox preachers of the gospel, and now they're preaching that, yeah, some people go to hell, but they just go long enough till they're ready to accept Christ, and then they end up in heaven. Again, false doctrine, false doctrine. Jesus never gave indication of that. What he seems to be saying by the story, once you're there, there's no way out. Those in hell will never make it to heaven. The time to make it to heaven isn't after this life. The time to make it to heaven is right here, right now. Today is the day of salvation. You can make it to heaven from here. You can make it to heaven from the cross. You can make it to heaven from the blood. But you can't make it to heaven from hell. Verse 27. Then he said, I pray thee therefore, Father, that thou wouldest send him to my father's house. For I have five brethren, that he may testify unto them, lest they also come into the place of torment. He had lived for nothing but worldly pleasure. He never had given consideration to his own soul, much less anybody else's. But hell was so bad, and the torment became so strong, that the rich man became evangelistic in his thinking. And he said, I don't want my family to go here. If some people would get that in this life, their family may not end up in hell. Don't wait to hell to get that convincement, that conviction that you don't want your family to go to hell. Get it now. You'll have your kids in Sunday school. Amen. You'll support your spouse when they seek to draw closer to the Lord. You know, I tire of that. Kids wanting to serve God and their parents won't support them. Parents, if you go to hell, you'll be wanting your kids to be at every youth function, every prayer meeting. I've seen folks get saved. One spouse, the other spouse will fight them. I don't want you to come to church. I don't want you doing this. I'm thinking of an incident right now. Someone prayed just a while back in the end of last year. Not here this morning. Told me one of the biggest hindrances every time I try to get in church, my spouse fights me. I'm telling you one thing, if that spouse don't get saved, the first moment he's in hell, he'd be going to send a message back to his spouse and say, be in church every time the doors are open. Amen. He said, send someone to witness from the dead, to witness to my five brothers that are lost, my five brothers that don't know you. Send them. Suddenly, he's an evangelist. Amen. But you know, there's a little bit of accusation in the rich man's request. He's saying, send someone to tell my brothers. He's trying to say, I was never told. It's the hidden barb in what he's saying. Send someone to my brothers like I never had a chance. No one ever told me. Well, Abraham wasn't going to stand for that. He said in verse 29, they have Moses and the prophets, just like you did. No excuse. They had Moses and the prophets. Let them hear them. Abraham responds. And what he's saying, in effect, you're wanting me to send someone to warn your brothers because you're saying you had no warning. But you had a warning. And they have every opportunity you have because they've got the Word of God. The Word of God told you to take care of the poor. You heard it in the synagogue, and yet you walked right by Lazarus. Amen. You don't just live, amen, any way you want to. You should have lived the way the Word of God told you to live. They have the Word of God. I also want to notice parenthetical here, what Abraham is saying. It's not the sensation of someone coming from the dead that saves people. It's the Word of God that saves people. Look, I believe we can do a lot of things to reach out to people, but an ice cream social is never going to save anybody. A special music group is not going to save anybody. How do people get saved? When they hear the preaching of the good news of Jesus Christ. Hallelujah. Verse 30. And he said, nay, Father Abraham, but if one went to them from the dead, they will repent. What he's really saying is, I didn't listen to the word either. Verse 31, and he said unto him, if they hear not Moses and the prophets, neither will they be persuaded, though one rose from the dead. Sometimes I have felt this a little bit. I try to preach the good news, and somebody will come along and say, well, you know, if you sang this kind of song, people would be ready to listen. Or if you'd have this kind of celebrity come, they'd be ready. I'm convinced if like Abraham said, if they don't hear the preaching of the good news, he said they wouldn't even hear somebody rose from the dead. And did you know what happened? And I think the irony is, it's the same name, different person, but same name. Jesus raised a Lazarus from the dead. And some of the very Jews that saw him come out of the tomb went about, rejected the message, and went about and sought to kill Jesus. It's in there, John 11. He said if someone from the dead came, they'd get saved. Jesus proved it wouldn't happen. He raised another Lazarus from the dead. And yet the very people, you say, aren't you, don't you know you're repeating yourself? Yeah. The very people that saw Lazarus stumble out of that grave and the grave clothes unwrapped, immediately went back and told the Sanhedrin and tried to be party and were party to crucifying Jesus and the rejection of the message. Amen. Amen. In fact, it's more than just Lazarus come out of the grave. Look, let's not forget where we're at. They said, if someone came back from the dead, he said, if someone came back from the dead, my brothers would believe. Jesus rose from the dead. And yet they reject him. Hear the word. It's the word that's going to save. Amen. The word is going to turn their hearts. Amen. What was Jesus driving at? Let's bring it all together. Just a few more moments. Now listen, we went through the story, but you know what one of the most frightening things about this story is? It never mentioned anything evil the rich man did. You reread it. You won't find it mentioned immorality. It doesn't mention murder. It doesn't mention adultery. And yet he ends up in hell. You know, we've made making to heaven this kind of balance of good works and bad works. Listen carefully. Works will matter in the judgment of rewards, but listen to me. We're not saved by how much good works we have or how much bad works we have. We're saved by putting our faith in the work of Christ on the cross. We're saved by faith through grace. Never mentions an evil work that this man did. You know, I've heard people say, well, I know I don't go to church, but I've got a good chance to anybody. I've heard it said in defense of lost loved ones, well, they don't go to the church, but she's a good person. She's as good a person as you'll find anywhere. Well, he's a good man. He'd give his shirt off his back. Never mentions anything evil that the rich man did. But it's the fact that he did not consider his eternity. It's the fact that he did not put his faith in God to be prepared for eternity. We must consider eternity. Even a person could be good. Thank God they're good. But we don't get into heaven because we're good. We get into heaven because we've been washed in the blood of Jesus. I'm not teaching through this. It doesn't matter how you live, because I believe if you get the right kind of faith, it'll affect what you live for. In fact, the proof that the rich man didn't have faith was in what he lived for. Hallelujah. I think these things matter. Amen. Praise the name of the Lord. Those who believe and declare that the only heaven and hell that exist are on this earth don't know it, but in a sense they're right. Listen to me as I bring this together to close. There are some today, I heard it just recently, and say, well, you know, Christians believe in heaven and hell, but I'm convinced the only heaven and hell are those that people suffer on earth. Some people have disease. That's their hell. That's the only hell they'll ever know. Some people, you know, they have it really good and things go well. That's heaven. The only heaven or hell on earth. They don't believe in an eternal heaven and hell. But you know what? In their statement, there is some truth. Let me explain it to you. The only hell Lazarus ever knew was on earth. And the only heaven the rich man ever knew was on earth. Amen. It was hell, if you please, for Lazarus on earth. But from there throughout eternity, right now at this moment, it's heaven. It seemed like heaven on the outside looking in. It seemed like that rich man lived in heaven with ever luxury, but his heaven ended with his life and his eternal hell began. I'm telling you, that's why it's important to live for eternity. And Jesus is saying that those Pharisees were like the rich man. They were living for the wrong things. Amen. And Lazarus, as hard as he had it, his faith was in the right thing, and he made preparation. I'm going to show you this quickly. Jesus had revealed how these Pharisees, he could see that the Pharisees weren't ready. Amen. Look what it says. Jesus says to them, if you are dishonest with material things, you will be dishonest about spiritual things. Look at verse 10. He that's faithful in that which is least is faithful also in much. And he that's unjust in the least is unjust also in much. This isn't just talking about little money and big money. It's talking about if you're not faithful and even material things, that's an indication you haven't been faithful in spiritual things. That's one reason we preach the importance of tithing and gifts to God, because if we're not faithful with material things, we won't be with spiritual. And then Jesus says about these Pharisees, he said, if you do not handle your money as you ought, you probably aren't handling your soul as you should. Look at verse 11. If therefore you have not been faithful in the unrighteous mammon, who will commit to your trust the true riches? Then Jesus says to the Pharisees, if you are serving the world, you cannot be serving God. Young people, that's why we preach about the world staying out of it, because you can't live both. And if you're serving the world, you can't be ready for heaven. Look what Jesus says in verse 12. And if you've not been faithful in that which is another man's, who shall give you that which is your own? Verse 13, no servant can serve two masters, for either he will hate the one and love the other, or else he will hold to the one and despise the other. You cannot serve God and mammon. And then Jesus said to the Pharisees, if you are justifying yourself, you cannot be esteeming what God esteems. Verse 15, he said unto them, ye are they which justify yourselves before men, but God knoweth your hearts, for that which is highly esteemed among men is an abomination in the sight of God. Amen. A person can never get ready for heaven as long as they seek to justify themselves, because God knows their heart. When you feel conviction, don't justify it. Agree with God and you'll make it to heaven. Oh, hallelujah. I wish I had time to preach here a little bit. How many believes the truth of what I'm saying? Just agree with God. And then if you are after the world, you cannot be pressing into and after the kingdom. Look at verse 16. The law and the prophets were until John. Since that time, the kingdom of God is preached, and every man presseth into it. That was the Pharisees. In contrast, these Pharisees, they talked about how righteous they were. But in contrast, notice in our story, Lazarus never says a word in our story, but he just lived right and he made it. It may be incidental, but people do not convince with talk. I've been around some folks, and every time I'm around them, they're trying to convince me what a wonderful Christian they are. I immediately begin to suspect. It's not in talking about how righteous you are. It's in living it before God. Amen. Last of all, what should we do? First of all, I want to talk to the believer as we apply this. Here in this life, we need to continue to remember we're living for the hereafter. Every day, every decision, everything we face here, believers, we need to keep in mind we're living for the hereafter. And then, believers, praise the Lord, this is the only hell we'll ever know. We get overcome with difficulties and problems and sicknesses, but this is the worst it's ever going to be for us. Because no matter how poor we have to live, no matter how much we suffer from disease, that's only in the short parentheses of time. And we've got an eternity of heaven that awaits the faithful. Hallelujah. Glory. That's why they used to shout when they didn't have a dime in their pocket, had holes in their clothes, they'd come to church and shout. Because that's the only hard times they were ever going to know. Times were hard, Brother Brock, weren't they? Amen. Times were hard. They weren't stupid. They didn't deny it. They knew times were hard. But that's the only hard times they're going to have is in this life. Because when they get to heaven, hard times are over with. Trials are over with. Even bills are over with. Taxes are over with. Cancer's over with. This is the only hell we'll ever know. We're going to heaven. Hallelujah. And then to believers, the lost do not have someone to come to them from the dead. They only have us. Your brothers and sisters will never have Lazarus come from the dead to share the gospel to them. They only have you. Amen. And then to the unbeliever, your life here and now will decide your life there and then. And I want you to know, if without Christ, the there and then is a place of torment. But it doesn't have to be that way. Because right now, today, your life can be changed. You can begin to live eternal life today. Hallelujah. And then I like to say to the unbeliever, the converse, what I said to the believer, this is the only heaven you will ever know, and it isn't exactly heaven for you. I'd like to say to some unbeliever, I know some unbelievers have it great, and we wonder about that. How can they not live for God and have it so good? But I'd like to say to unbelievers, without Christ, this is the only heaven you're ever going to have. Whatever nice comes in this life, that's as nice as it's going to get for you. And why would you want that? Because for so many, this life isn't exact. You couldn't really call it heaven. What you live with in your home, what you face, what goes through your mind, the difficulties, the struggles. Oh, you don't have to have it that way. Amen. Last of all, make the change before it's too late. Once there, none ever come out of hell. Amen. Make the change. If you're here this morning, you're an unbeliever. Today is a day of salvation. Your destiny, your eternity, your future can change this morning, because it's all different on the other side of the cross. Whosoever shall call on the name of the Lord shall be saved, both in time and for eternity. Oh, hallelujah, hallelujah. Amen. Old things are passed away. All things become new, including your destiny. You get down dead, full of sin. Confess your sins. Get washed with the blood. You'll get up with new life, and that new life will cause you to live for an eternity in the presence of God. Then I like to say to the church, we should be all about getting people to consider eternity. Folks today, they don't want to preach about hell. And listen, I don't like the way hell's preached about sometimes. I heard one time years ago, I read where two preachers candidated for a church. The first went and preached about hell. The next week, the second man came, unbeknownst to that, chose the same text about hell, preached about hell. They voted the second man in with a great majority. Someone couldn't quite figure that. They said, what was the difference? Both men preached very eloquently. Both men preached about hell, the same subject. What's the difference? And someone said, well, the first man, when he preached about hell, he preached like he was kind of glad people were going. But the second man preached about hell. He preached brokenhearted, that anyone would ever want to go there. That ought to be our attitude. There's no glee. There's no self-righteous and, well, they're going there. Yeah. No. It ought to be with a broken heart. But it ought to be, I know, I don't have time to qualify everything. I know you don't take them back in the nursery room and say, if you don't get saved, you're going to hell, and hell's hot. You know, I know there's age appropriateness in this, but I do believe from the earliest appropriate age, and every department of the Sunday school, and class of the Sunday school, and every department, I know you do, I'm just reinforcement, Wednesday night classes, everything, it ought to be an emphasis that this life is nothing more, and should be nothing more than a preparation for a very real eternity. Once we lose the eternity, we have no message, we have no purpose, we have no reason for existence. This church is about getting people ready for eternity. And then secondly, to the church, I'd like to say, we must reach out to those without our gate. I want to say this in a few words, but the church can become the rich man. We're on this side of the gate of grace. We've got the blessings of God. We've got the good things that happen for serving God. Amen. We got beautiful sanctuaries, beautiful facilities, but we must never forget the beggars full of sores on the outside of the gate. That's why we have outreach. We have sidewalk Sunday school. Amen. We're not going to forget those. They're not just physically poor and have physical disease and sores. They are spiritually poor and they have spiritual sores. But we must not be turned back by the awfulness of their condition. We must move forward with the glorious knowledge of what a message we have and how Jesus can change their life. Pick them up at the gate. Give them strength in their limbs. Heal their sores, clothe them in righteousness, and lead them inside the gate to be at the table with the rest. Would you come, music? Last of all, church, we must keep our faith in the Word. It's what'll save. Jesus said they have Moses and the prophets. That's the only Bible they had up to that point. Didn't have the New Testament. Today he would have said, that, or Abraham said it, I'm sorry. Today Abraham would have said, they've got Matthew, Mark, Luke, John. They got Acts. They got the epistles of John. That's what's going to save. How shall they know without a preacher? Amen. Amen. I'm telling you, the word saves. We don't need to be ashamed of this word. Hallelujah. Hallelujah. Paul said, I'm not ashamed of the gospel, for it is the power of God unto salvation. Oh, glory to God. We got a message to share. It's not just for a preacher to preach behind the pulpit. Share the message at work. It'll change the life. Amen. I'm closing with this. One time back in the kids' Sunday school, not ours, at another church, a teacher was sharing this parable about the rich man and Lazarus. And he talked about the rich man and his condition, and then Lazarus and his condition. And then, as a good teacher does, he asked a rhetorical question. He said, class, which one would you like to be? The rich man or Lazarus? Seemed like a no-brainer. Amen. One little boy raised his hand. He said, teacher, I'd like to be the rich man in this life and Lazarus in the next. It don't work that way. What you are in this life will determine where and what you'll be in the next. Let's stand. Let's reach out. Let's take a moment. Reach out to the Lord. Could you, all over the building? Amen. Let's pray for someone in the house that might need Christ as Savior. Would you pray right now? Father, move by your Holy Spirit. Do the eternal thing. Spirit of the Lord, do the eternal thing. Reach out to our hearts. Reach out to our lives. Reach out to our minds. Oh, Jesus. Come on, let's seek Him for a moment. Oh, let's seek Him for a moment. Hallelujah. Hallelujah. Hallelujah. Hallelujah. Oh, hallelujah. Are you glad to be saved this morning? Amen. Won't you just lift your hand and say, thank you, Lord. You made a way of escape. I know what my eternity is going to be. It's going to be around the Father's table, in the bosom of not Abraham, but in the bosom of Christ, fellowshipping with Him. Hallelujah. Hallelujah. Are you here this morning? You need Christ as Savior. Would you come right now without hesitation? You need Christ as Savior. You don't want to go to hell. You want to go to heaven. The only way through is Jesus. He is the way, the truth, and the life. You need to be saved. Would you come to Him right now? We use these steps as an altar. Amen. Would you come and say, I need Jesus. I need to live for Him. I need to accept Him. I need Him in my life. Are you here this morning? You need Him. You need Him anywhere in the building. If you need Him, come right now. Come right now. Make your way out to this aisle. Come to this altar. Someone will be here to pray with you. Do you need Him? Do you need Him? Oh, you do need Him. I know you do. That's a rhetorical question. You do need Him. You need Him for now. You need Him for eternity. Oh, hallelujah. Church, I don't know what time it is, but let's pray one more time that God would touch hearts. Father, I pray right now, Lord, a decision would be made, a right decision for eternity. I pray You'd move by Your Spirit. I pray that You would speak. I pray that You would touch. I pray that You would move. Oh, Holy Spirit, move. Holy Spirit, move. Holy Spirit, move. Holy Spirit, move. Hallelujah. Would You come? You need Jesus. You're not ready for eternity. If you would die like the rich man and Lazarus, you know which side you would be on. You don't want to be on that side. You want to be on the other side. Amen. Are you here? You want to come? Hallelujah. Hallelujah. Hallelujah.
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3: 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Lay your hand upon us. Amen. Anoint our ears and our hearts, our minds this morning, Lord. We're praying for your help. I believe you're going to help us this morning, Lord. Thank God. 2 Timothy chapter 1. Let's begin at verse 1. Paul, an apostle of Jesus Christ by the will of God, according to the promise of life which is in Christ Jesus, to Timothy, my dearly beloved son, grace, mercy, and peace from God the Father and Christ Jesus our Lord. I thank God, whom I serve from my forefathers with pure conscience, that without ceasing I have remembrance of thee in my prayers night and day, greatly desiring to see thee, being mindful of thy tears, that I may be filled with joy when I call to remembrance the unfeigned faith that is in thee, which dwelt first in thy grandmother Lois and in thy mother Eunice, and I am persuaded that in thee also. Wherefore I put thee in remembrance, that thou stir up the gift of God which is in thee by the putting on of my hands. Amen. I want you to look at verse 5. He says, when I call to remembrance the unfeigned faith that is in thee, which dwelt first in thy grandmother Lois and thy mother Eunice, and Paul said, I'm persuaded that is in thee also. Amen. Paul is alluding to the natural phenomenon that happens in this life, like the color of our hair or the shape of our nose or our ears or the traits of our forefathers passed down from one generation to another. Amen. Habits and so forth and so on. In the part of the country where I had pastored some 15 years. The big thing in the spring of the year is the racehorses at Hot Springs, Arkansas. 4.5 months of it is spent, amen, on it. And the paper is full of the bloodlines of horses and hopeful horses and all that sort of thing, all their bloodlines and what one could expect out of them because of their bloodlines. And often you'll read it there that this horse will or he won't make it because of his bloodline. And I got to thinking, you know, Satan is telling us, and it's been alluded to many times in this meeting, that we can't make it, amen, on what, amen, used to be or the old way of living and holiness and righteousness, and he's doing his best to get us to forsake our spiritual bloodline. So, Brother Mike, I thought I'd like to focus our attention this morning on just what about our bloodline? What about them? Amen. Well, the Bible says the Spirit itself beareth witness with our spirit that we are the sons of God. Amen. And the Bible said of his own will beget he us with the word of truth that we should be a kind of first fruit of his creature. Amen. Our spiritual bloodline, Brother Benny, go right back to God himself. Woo! Hallelujah. Amen. Now the Bible says, seeing then that we have a great high priest that is passed into the heavens, Jesus the Son of God, let us hold fast our profession, for we have not a high priest which cannot be touched with the feelings of our infirmities, but was in all points tempted as we are, and yet without sin. Amen. Now get that. He said he was in all points tempted as we are. So from our sire, amen, we have got this in our bloodline, the streak, amen, to be tested. Come on, church. We receive strength from Papa, if that's the way you want to put it. And then he said, and yet without sin, he gave us stamina, amen, to run the race without sinning. We don't have to go back to the beggarly elements of this world to get by, because in our bloodline has been bred strength and stamina. And then I heard him say on the cross, it is finished. He gave us a white man word here, if I can say it. I read it in the dictionary. It's tenaciousness. In other words, a heart that won't quit no matter how it looks. Come on, church. We have got, amen, strength and stamina and tenaciousness bred into us by Jesus Christ, our Sire, who begat us with the word of truth. Woo! Amen. That's from Daddy's side. Amen. Now, the Bible said it's written that Abraham had two sons, the one by a bondmaid, the other by a free woman. But he who was of the free woman was born after the flesh. But he of the free woman was by promise. Amen. Now Paul said, now we, brethren, are as Israel were, amen, are the children of promise. Amen. Mama's name is promise. Woo! So I said, Lord, there's many, many promises that's written to us from the Word of God. The Lord said, I gave to Abraham one special promise. From the book of Luke, the Bible said, amen, and it's right, this is John the Baptist's daddy, amen, prophesying here. And he said, and it raised up a horn of salvation for us in the house of his servant David, as he spake by the mouth of his holy prophets, which have been since the world began, that we should be saved from our enemies and from the hand of all that hate us, to perform the mercy promised to our fathers, and to remember his holy covenant, the oath which he sware unto Abraham, that he would grant unto us, that we being delivered out of the hand of our enemies might serve him without fear in holiness and righteousness before him all the days of our life. I'm persuaded this is the man that produced New Testament text. Come on now. To sum it up, from Papa, amen, or the Sire, however you want to put it, we have strength, stamina, and tenaciousness. From Mom, it's freedom, righteousness, fearlessness, and holiness. Amen. What a bloodline. Come on now. Come on, church. You ain't looking at an Indian here this morning. That's all gone. I'm not a Republican or a Democrat anymore. I'm from another country. My bloodline go back. Amen. Now, Brother Benny, in the paper when they run that and they have all them horses' name in their bloodlines, then they go into looking how what you can expect. Amen. By looking at the track record. Woo! You know how it's done in the past. How they did it back then. All right, the Bible says in the book of Exodus, now there rose up a new king over Egypt which knew not Joseph. I feel like we could almost put, now there rose up a new king over America. Huh? Huh? Who could not remember that this country was founded upon the fact that they moved here from over yonder so they can worship God according to the dictates of their heart. That's what you white people come to our country for. Thank you for coming. We'd have never known about it if you hadn't come. And he said to his people, behold, the people of children of Israel are more mighty than me. Come on, let us deal wisely with them, lest they multiply. And it come to pass, when there falleth out any war,

0: they made them serve was with rigor. In this race that we're in, it's not always going to be ran in the sunshine or even on a good track. Come on now. In the racing world, they want to be sure that the bloodline includes what they call a good mother. That's not mother. And I'm not slurring that word. Mother, M-U-D-D-E-R. That means that this horse doesn't have to have a dry track. He doesn't have to have a good track. He don't have to be sunshine. He don't have to be nothing. He just wants on the track to run. Oh. All right. Let's check our bloodline here. How did they do? The Bible said, but the more they afflicted them, the more they multiplied and grew. My God. Take your little scorecard out now and write down a good mutter. Oh, come on now. I ain't always run on a good track. In fact, it's been a while since I've been on one, just to be honest with you. Come on now. Come on, church. But with these bloodlines we got, it don't matter what track we're running on, what part of the country we're on. Brother Doble, we're going to run holiness wherever we're at. Let it be what we will, Brother Benny. We're going to run.
1: You better believe it.
0: So put down on your scorecard, amen, an excellent mutter. All right. Amen. The Bible tells us in the book of Esther, this is a familiar story to you. I don't know if I read it. Well, Brother Ralph always said, this is just the Bible. If it bores you, you need to pray through. Amen. After these things did King, I wish he was here, Ahasuerus or somebody, promoted Hamath, the son of another one, the Haggite, and advanced him and set his seat above all the princes that were with him. King's servants that were in the king's gate bowed and reverenced Haman, for the king had so commanded concerning him, but Mordecai bowed not, nor did him reverence. King's servants that were in the king's gate said to Mordecai, why transgressest thou the king's commandment? Now it came to pass when they spake daily unto him, he hearkened not unto them that told Haman, to see whether Mordecai's matters would stand, for he had told them that he was a Jew. When Haman saw that Mordecai bowed not, nor did him reverence, then was Haman full of wrath. And he brought scorn to, and he thought scorn to lay hands on Mordecai alone, for they had showed him the people of Mordecai. Wherefore Haman sought to destroy all. Ain't that the strangest thing I've ever seen? He sought to destroy all the Jews, and Haman was the only one that he's mad at, but that's the way they are toward homeless people. Come on now. Amen. And they sought to do him harm. Amen. Let me read it right here. Amen. Sought to destroy all the Jews that were throughout the whole kingdom of Ahasuerus, even the people of Mordecai. In the first month of Nisan, the 12th year, the king, they cast per, that is, the lot before Haman from day to day, from month to month, to the 12th month, that is the month of Adar, Haman said to the king, Ahasuerus, somebody can tell me how to pronounce that, it'd be easier for me. There's a certain people scattered abroad, dispersed among the people all the providence of thy kingdom. Their laws are diverse from all people, neither keep they the king's law, therefore it's not for the king's profit to suffer them. And if it please the king, let it be written that they may be destroyed, and I will pay 10,000 talents of silver to the hands of those that have charge of the business to bring it to the king's treasure. The king took his ring from his hand and gave it to Haman, the son of Hamath the Haggite, the Jew's enemy. Now there are in the racing world horses Don't ask me why.

0: I just read this, who will quit trying to win if they sense that there's no hope to win this race.
1: Come on now. Come on. Really? Come on.
0: All right. I say I ain't going to win, so I just, I don't know. And they say you beat them and whip them, and they just. Come on, church. Amen. Now this race, amen, has really turned bad. In the racing world, they say the horse has no heart.
1: Yeah, come on.
0: Huh?
1: Yeah.
0: You know, if he sees he's going to win, why, he get out there and dance with the rest of them.
1: Yeah.
0: But when it comes time, when it gets rough, he ain't got no heart by the hell. He quit running.
1: Quit
0: running. Just quit running.
1: Quit.
0: Well, hey man, God help us here now. Hey man, when it's beyond winning, well, how does our bloodlines answer to this situation? Sweet Lamb of God. Hey man, the Bible says, amen, then Esther bade them to return Mordecai this answer. Go gather together all the Jews that are present in Shushan. Fast ye for me, neither eat nor drink 3 days or nights, amen, night or day, and I also and my maiden will fast likewise, and so will I go into the king, which is not according to the law, and if I perish, I'll perish.
1: Run.
0: Don't look like I'm going to win, but I'm going to run anyhow. Come on, church. Brother Dolo, I've seen time and again when it looked like we wasn't going to win. We was in the back row. We was down on the ground. We was whipped, stay back, come up off the ground, my God, and here we are still running. Praise God, Brother Mike. Amen. We got this, according to our bloodlines, we got the heart to fight off when the fight's lost.
1: Come on.
0: I was driving home from somewhere in the United States. I don't even know where I'd been. And I was driving on. I had the radio on. I wasn't paying any attention to it. And they had this talk business, and I wasn't paying much attention. And they got to talking about a fight that they'd had that day somewhere. Hey, man. And they said that fighter won it in the last round.
1: What?
0: And they said he'd been beat. His eyes was nearly closed. His ears was nearly tore off.
1: Yeah.
0: He was whipped, but he didn't know it.
1: Know it.
0: And he said the champion was just playing with him, slapping him around, and he just stuck his face out as if to say, "You think he can do anything about it?" And he did. He knocked him out with one punch. Woo! Come on, church, I know what it's going to look like. It looks like we ain't got a chance. According to what's going on in Washington, D.C., it's time to pull over and pull down the flag. But not our bloodlines don't call for that. But many our bloodlines call to run. I said it calls to run. It's brave enough to run. It's brave enough to stay in the fight. Amen. Come on, church, fight on. Fight on! Ask God! When the devil thinks he's got it won.
1: Come on.
0: I went through something, I went through a valley, I thought I never would walk in. I don't plan to ever go there again, but I was there. Now y'all can say what you will. I laid on the bed, my wife got on and said, "Leon, you told other people don't do this." I said, "I know I did. I ain't never been here, though." I didn't much care if I ever preached again. Come on now, I'm just telling you about me. The devil had me down, Brother Matt, and he was walking up and down my spine. And he come to me and said, "You've wasted your whole life now, living for God.
1: Yeah.
0: Here you are, 58 years old, you can't go to work nowhere. And you're too old to preach, you're too old to evangelize, you're too old to do anything. And look what you did. You wasted your whole life.
1: Yeah.
0: You don't have a house, you don't have a home, you don't have anything. You just well quit. And I just wouldn't say, and finally he says, and besides that, look at that, your two daughters, they ain't even saved.
1: Yeah.
0: And you wasted your kid, your two daughters.
1: Come on.
0: Brother Benny, I said to the Lord, I said, Lord, it looks like I've wasted my life here. 58, kicked out.
1: Yeah.
0: And I said, my two daughters ain't saved. You know what the Lord said to me? He said, son, if you forgot your four boys that are still preaching for me.
2: Oh, God.
1: No.
0: I don't know how far the referee got to, maybe the 9 and a half. I come off that bed and I said, devil, look out.
1: Yes, sir.
0: Look out. Look out. Come on now.
1: Come on. Yeah.
0: Huh? The last year and a half, I've been so busy, I didn't know where to go next.
1: Yeah.
0: I'm like, come on now, church. Come on now. I'm not bragging. I hope you don't think I'm bragging. I never picked up my phone and called nobody and said I need a meeting. Not one. And Mike Roberts, God bless your heart, you told me, said, son, if you need a week or two of meeting, call me. I can use you any time. Did I call you? I'm too busy, son. I'm sorry. When the fight looks lost, it'll get up off the mat and fight again. Oh, church, I said our bloodline is bred in us to keep going. It's there. Woo! I ain't got no clock, but I'm feeling pretty good. Alright. Familiar story from the book of Daniel. Then the herald cried aloud, and to you it's commanded, all people, nations, and language. And what time you hear the sound of the cornet, the flute, the harp, the sackbut, the psaltery, the dulcimer, all kinds of music, you fall down and worship the golden image that Nebuchadnezzar the king has set up. Whosoever falleth not down and worship shall in the same hour be cast into the midst of a burning fiery furnace. Therefore at that time when all the people, you hear that? Therefore at that time when all the people heard the sound of the cornet, the flute, the harp, the sackbut, the psaltery, and all kinds of music, all the people, the nations, and the languages fell down and worshiped the golden image that Nebuchadnezzar the king had set up. Amen. Now get this. All the people heard. They done what they were supposed to do. In the racing world, amen, I read that many horses are satisfied to run with or in the pack.
1: Yeah.
0: Yeah. Huh? Right.
1: Yeah.
0: Everybody else is doing it.
1: Yeah.
0: I'll just run with the pack.
1: Yeah.
0: Just run with the pack.
1: Come on, man.
0: Everybody else, you know.
1: Come on
0: now.
1: You are
0: that's the way they, you say they've decided it's all right? Well, I guess I never did really feel. Huh? You know what? My young people's leader at Chelsea, Oklahoma, God bless his heart, when I was pastoring there, amen, he said, I'm so glad you've come, Brother Leon. We've been needing holiness here for years. He told the whole church, amen, we need this. Come on. Brother Mike, now he's the pastor of the church.
1: Yeah.
0: And he told the church, I never did think that there was anything wrong with TV. Never did think it's wrong for leaving this trimmer here.
2: Just running with the pack.
0: Yeah, running with the pack.
2: Running with the pack.
0: All right.
1: I know that blows something
0: before
1: this is over with.
0: All right.
1: Keep going.
0: Keep going.
1: We got the gift.
0: All right. Now don't you think a thing about Brent reaching in my pocket. I didn't. I mean, you might be running with the pack. I don't know.
1: Yeah.
0: Come on, church. Amen. I'm sorry. Amen. Amen. That my bloodline just won't run with the pack. In fact, it's bred into me that when they say, Brother Leon, you've got to.
1: Uh-huh.
0: I used to blame it on the Indians, but I've seen Indians cow down now.
1: Yeah, come on.
0: Huh?
1: Yeah.
0: Come on, I used to. Is it all right if I just go ahead and preach back? I remember when welfare and stuff first started, and I was at my grandfather's house, and she came and told my grandfather how poor he was.
1: Yeah.
0: And my grandfather, being a full-blood Cherokee, knew how to give him the Indian look. That means stare at the wall and don't even look at him, don't blink. Don't act like they're even alive. Just sit there. Nora and I sat there and listened to that woman tell Papa how poor he was, how bad he needed welfare, how bad he needed I don't know what all. Papa never said nothing.
1: Yeah.
0: Pretty soon she got up and left. He looked at me and said, think I'm poor. I had biscuits and fat back gravy and fried taters for breakfast.
1: Yeah. Yeah.
0: Well, and our people were a proud people. But they're running with the pack now, Lord. Indians having a child year after year. Get a bigger
1: pack.
0: I'm sorry. I just don't can't run with the pack. Brother Roger, I just don't run with the pack. Come on now, they told me a long time ago I was going to have to quit preaching wholeness. Hey, man, I wouldn't get to preach anywhere. Well, if I preach my little thoughts, ideas, thoughts, and theories, I can see those preachers are over at the side of the road now.
1: Yeah.
0: Come on, man, but those that's preaching out of the Word of God, reading it out of the Bible, come on now. Hey, man. Hey, man, we was at a point in a church where I was pastoring. Hey, man, and it was kind of against the norm. And they said, well, what do you think, Pastor? And I opened the Bible. And one of you leaned up and said, he's reading that out of the Bible.
1: Yeah, out of the Bible.
0: Out of the Bible. My God. Amen. Come on, church. Amen. The world wants us to cow down and run with them. It ain't in your bloodline, so I don't know if you're going to do it or not, but it's not in there. All right. Now, here's our bloodline. Amen. And they told him this, now these three men will not bow. They have not regarded thee. They will not serve the God nor worship the golden image which thou set up. And Nebuchadnezzar got mad. And in his fury and his rage, commanded to bring Shadrach, Meshach, and Abednego. They brought these men before the king. And he said, I'm going to give you another chance. Always do, brother. They always do. Now, when you hear this music, you be ready. You hear the sound of the cornet and all that. Amen. And you worship the image that I made. Well, it's going to be okay. But if you don't worship, if you worship not, you shall be cast the same hour into the midst of the burning fiery furnace. Who is that God that will deliver you out of my hand? All right. Bloodlines, what are you going to do here now? Amen. Shadrach, Meshach, and Abednego answered and said to the king, O Nebuchadnezzar, we're not careful to answer thee in this matter. In other words, we have no need to even think about our answer. It's already been set in our bloodlines. I'm sorry it's bred into us. I just can't help it. You can call me stubborn, hard-headed, a fool, whatever you want to, but it just ain't in me, amen, to do it. Just because you're doing it. Come on, church. It's about time that we stood up and was counted. Come on now. Come on now. I don't care if they all quit. I don't intend to. If it be so, our God, whom we serve, is able to deliver us from the burning fiery furnace, and he will deliver us out of thy hand, O king. Now here's our bloodlines talking. But if not, if he don't do it, be it known unto thee, O king, that we will not run with the pack. We ain't gonna do it. Come on, church, stand up and be a man or a woman. Be something, amen. Just cause everybody else is trimming it and bobbing it and wearing it and taking it, but my God, that don't mean that we have to. Amen. Let's stand and tell them, no, we're going to turn you out of church. Go ahead. We've been turned out of church before. Go ahead and disfellowship. Go right ahead. Go ahead. He can do it. But if he don't do it, that don't cut no ice with me. Hello? Hello? Come on, church. God can. I know he can. I've seen him do it. Amen. But if you don't do it, it don't cut no ice. Don't make no difference. I'm sorry. It's just in me. I ain't going to run with the pack. When I started wearing suspenders. Brother John, you know what they asked me?
2: Yeah.
0: Said, I guess you're going to start drinking oil next, ain't you? I looked at him and I said, you don't know nothing. I said, I ain't wearing these suspenders because John Gabbert wears them. I'm wearing them because this big mouth right opened when it should have stayed closed.
1: Yeah.
0: Brother Benny, there's a preacher in our country that lost his britches at the funeral. And he said, oh my God, I've lost my britches. And I seen him coming up to the campground one night. Brother Johnny is walking up there and he's still holding them britches, making sure. And I said to myself, I didn't say it to nobody else, brother. I said to myself, you know, I would hope that I had enough sense, amen, to start wearing suspenders if I was going to lose my britches. That's what I said. Well, Nori, I guess the Lord heard me. Amen. The next morning I got ready for church and was headed down to go to service. Mona was already down at the cook shack cooking. And I was walking down the hall and guess what happened? Reason I ain't got them on this morning is I didn't think I'd be preaching. I don't intend to run any race just because somebody else is doing it. Come on now. I ain't going to run with the pack. Right. The pack ain't going to the other side anyway. Huh. All right. Hey, man. Let's put down here a strong fighter. Yeah. Amen. And next, let's look at Daniel. Now, when we talk about Daniel, we always think about the lion's den. But it wasn't in the lion's den that our bloodline showed up. No, that was when the power of God showed up because of the bloodline. Huh? But the bloodline showed up. You see, the Bible says, now when Daniel knew that the writing was signed, he went into his house, his windows being opened in his chambers, toward Jerusalem. He knelt upon his knees 3 times a day and gave thanks before his God as he did aforetime. In the paper it said that inconsistency is a trait of bad bloodline. That means this horse may run and win this race, and in the next race, he won't even try.
3: Yeah, late Monday.
1: Come on.
0: Now, if you're one of them that go to church just when the sun's shining and everything's perfect, you need to get saved, what you need to do. Come on now. Too many Christians among us, Brother Bill, amen, are so inconsistent with their Christianity that you really don't know whether they're in or out whenever you see it. You don't know. They run good for a while, then the revival's over, and then they're out. Huh? I've been in a place, amen, where you could say, well, we're going to have at least 3 converts in this meeting. Huh? And Brother Keith, the next revival you have, well, we're going to have 3 converts in this one, too. Well, it looks like after a while you get to town and say, no, it's the same 3, you see. Huh? Come on now. Come on, church. I'm telling you that the bloodline that we have got will perform every day of the year. Sunshine, rain, snow, ice, sleet, it don't matter. With the bloodlines we got. Come on, church. We ought to be in there every time. I said we ought to be in there every time. And if we ain't, there's something wrong. I better be careful here. Brother Benny, there's a preacher out in Idaho told me, he said, you oughtn't to be so hard on one with folks. You oughtn't to be so hard on. I said, why not? He said, you know, there are half brothers in the Lord. I said, hold it. I said, when you got half brothers and half sisters, that means that one of you got the same father or the same mother, but the other one hasn't got a different father or a different mother. And I said, which one committed adultery, Christ or the church? Ain't no half brothers in this. Come on now. Come on. One standard of Christianity is not for Oklahoma, another for Georgia, another for... No. These bloodlines, Brother Matt, have been bred too. And it's Christianity here, it's down there, it's over yonder. I don't care where you're at, it's the same everywhere. It's a constant factor. Come on, church. If your sire is Jesus Christ and your mama have a promise, amen, then my God, you're going to run like the Bible said to run. You're going to do it like the Bible said to do it. And it don't matter what anybody else says. Nobody. Right? I'm going to tell you something, right? Right here, while I'm on this, right here. If you're reading out of the New Version or the Revised Perverted Edition, you need to get saved. You're in the wrong bloodline. You got something wrong with you. There's something wrong. You ain't been bred right. Come on now. I don't know who your mother is. I know Jesus ain't your father, so there ain't no telling where you come from. Come on, church. I mean, let's just break it down like it is. Huh? Huh? We're going to run the same next year as we ran this year, Brother Bob. Are there something wrong with our bloodline? Hey. There's a man in the country up around Jay years ago, and I met him in a fellowship meeting. Man, he sounded, he was for holiness. And then I seen him somewhere else, and he was preaching like they did. And I finally asked the preacher, I said, who does he belong with? He said, just depends on who he's with.
2: We got a bunch of them.
0: He said, if you're with him when he's with the Baptist, that's what he is.
2: Yeah, we got some of them.
0: If you see him at the Oneless Church, that's what he is. And yet he can be a good holiness. I said, I got news for you, buddy. He ain't never been a good holiness. He ain't even close to it. Come on now. Come on, church. This is a constant run. Our bloodlines have bred into us a consistency.
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5: It's an atmosphere like this that you can believe anything is possible. Amen. In His presence is fullness of joy. Hallelujah. And at His right hand, there are pleasures forevermore. What's it going to be like when we drop this robe of flesh and rise to be right there at His side? Hallelujah. Praise the Lord. Would you turn with me tonight to Psalm 139? 139, Psalm 139. Get a bulletin, stay abreast of the things this week. The last full week of February that will culminate with our winter warm-up is designated as a week of prayer and fasting. In preparation to that, last Sunday night I preached on intercessory prayer. Tonight I just want for a few moments to talk about another angle of prayer. It's not my goal to be have an exposition about prayer, a lesson about prayer. I just want to share a short devotional thought about prayer as we look to this that coming week and to prepare our hearts to pray. And so I'm going to read some verses tonight just to launch that thought that I want to leave with us tonight before we leave. Amen. You've been standing a lot tonight, but we're going to stand just a moment for the word. I'm just going to read two verses. Last Sunday night, Andrew was sick, and so Sister Hurst and he were listening to the service over the audio stream, over the internet. And when I came home, they were telling me that, and Andrew said, "And Dad, Mom even had a stand when you read the word." So they're at home. So let's stand tonight for the reading of God's word. Psalm 139, and we're just going to read two verses, the last two verses. The psalmist said, "Search me, O God, and know my heart. Try me and know my thoughts, and see if there be any wicked way in me, and lead me in the way everlasting." You'll notice that I emphasize the pronoun, that first person, personal pronoun, me. Search me. I want to minister just for a few minutes tonight on me first. Me first. Search me. Father, help us. Thank you for your presence that has been in the house. Now, Lord, in the next few moments, just stir our hearts like never before to spend time in your presence as you transform us by your power. In Christ's name, amen. You can be seated. Sister Brock may not remember this, but anything that involves your kids, you tend to remember. But when Hannah was small, Sister Brock and Sister Vaughn used to watch her as Sister Hurst was up here singing and helping with the services. And when Hannah was about two or close to two, was in service one night, and Sister Brock was holding her. And you know how you do it with the little kids. Sister Brock just put her hand on and said, "Oh, God, help Hannah. We bless Hannah." And Hannah took Sister Brock's hand and moved it away and said, "Don't pray for me. It's not me that needs it. It's my neighbor." And she got that because several times that we were gone, some neighborhood kid would come around and pull up our flowers out of the flower beds and do other things in our, and we thought we know who it was. So to be fair to her, she really meant it. You know, we did have a neighbor that needed prayer. And she was too young to understand, but you know, the fact is, if she could have understood it, she had been more prepared to pray for the little neighbor girl if she had first prayed for herself. How many knows that's true? We're better prepared to pray for others when we have first prayed for ourselves. I began to look through the Psalms written by different psalmists. There was a whole bunch of references, over 400 references to me. But I want to give you just a sampling and a taste of the me that I noticed in the psalmist's prayers. Have mercy on me. Save me. Hear me. Lead me. Be not far from me. Deliver me. Answer me. Hide not your face from me. Teach me. Show me. Examine me. Prove me. And in our text, search me. The psalmist recognized something. Lord, I need your attention. I need your help. I need your involvement. Lord, start this thing with me. Amen. You can say, isn't that being selfish? Isn't that myopic? Isn't that being self-obsessed or narcissistic? No, I believe this kind of prayer, search me, help me, save me, is an awareness in my prayer that if it's not right with me, then nothing else in my prayers is going to be right. Even if it's not right with me, nothing else in my prayer is going to be effective. Amen. How many has ridden on an airplane? Amen. You have to sit there and endure that. Am I getting in trouble? My brother, he's a supervisor, a flight attendant. So I'm trying to put this right, and I can't even remember what you call that little spiel they give at the first for safety and getting off the airplane and everything. But I don't know how many has heard that or noticed that. But in that, they'll say this: in the unlikely event that the cabin loses its pressure, oxygen mass will fall down from above. You heard that? And then they'll say something. The first time you hear it, your mind kind of clicks and says, now, is that right, what they're telling us and instructing us? They'll say, when the oxygen mask comes down, if you're traveling with children, first secure the oxygen mask on your own face and then attend to getting the oxygen mask upon your children. And that doesn't seem quite right. You say, you know, we ought to take care of the kids first. But the point is, if you're the adult and those children are your charge, and you don't get the oxygen mask on your face, you could faint, something could happen to you before you got around and was able to help your children. And so the message is, you put the oxygen mask on yourself first so that you will be in the shape and in the condition to help your children when they need it. And I believe that's what I'm preaching tonight. Last week I preached on intercessory prayer, not coming to pray for your own needs, but in the behalf of others. And we need intercessory prayer. But I believe it's just like the oxygen mask. First, I need to be in the presence of God. First, I need to seek the Lord. First, I need His assistance in my own life. And it's after I have met with God, and my need has been met, and my condition has been changed in His presence, that I am able to pray for others and be effective in my prayers. Hallelujah. I believe that's what the Lord is speaking to us tonight. Amen. Before my prayers can be genuine and effective and sincere, I must first make sure that my heart is in tune with God. I've noticed something disturbing. I've watched it happen at the altars of the church. I've watched it happen at the altars of youth camp. I've watched this so many times. People in the audience, it is evident they have grown cold in the Lord. They've backed away from God. They've taken on the things of the world. They're involved in things that have stolen their love for Christ. If you're a preacher, you don't have to be a preacher, but particularly if you're a preacher, you can tell sometimes as you're preaching and the Holy Spirit is anointing, you can tell that He's reaching for certain different ones. Amen. You can almost feel the or see the finger of the Holy Ghost pulling at them. You know they needed that message. You know the message was for them. You know that God was speaking to them. And you give an altar call, and people begin to come. And the ones you felt the message was for, they come too. But instead of coming to the altar and digging in and seeking God for themselves, the one that you know needs it the most, they'll turn around and they'll find someone to pray for. Now, I believe in praying for other folks, but I'm talking about those that God was trying to reach and help. They come to the altar and they're praying for somebody else. And I'm thinking, don't you understand? Amen. It needs to be about you first. You need to get it right in your own heart. You need to let God help you and change you and transform you, and then pray for somebody else. Hallelujah. I believe it's me first. Search me, O God. Hallelujah. And try my heart. Amen. I don't think sometimes it's hypocrisy. Amen. I think it's self-diversion. I think it's an understanding. If I pray for someone else, folks will leave me alone. If I pray for someone else, I'll not have to deal with the needs in my own life. You say, how do you know that so well? Well, because I remember the time when I was 17 years old, had grown cold in my heart and my experience. We couldn't have work because we had a rare snowstorm in Oklahoma in March. They closed work, but my church was in revival and we didn't ever close. So I went to church and took one of my unsaved school buddies with me, and Brother Joey Hyatt was preaching, and God got to move and there was conviction in the house, and it came time for the altar call, and I turned to my friend and I was trying to get him to go pray. I knew it was I need to go pray. He needed to, but I knew that I needed to. But instead of focusing on that, I started trying to get him to go pray. He didn't go pray, and suddenly it occurred to me, it's me first. Amen. For I get him right, I need to get me right. And it was that night that I prayed, and I prayed through, and God called me to preach. Hallelujah. I'm just saying, yes, we want to see God work in the lives of others. We want to pray for others. We want to be intercessors, as I preached last Sunday night. But where it starts is when I begin with me, and I come to the presence of God and I say, oh God, search me and transform me. Hallelujah. I believe that's the kind of prayer that prepares us to really pray. God, cleanse me. Burn out the chaff and the dross in my life. You say, isn't that making it all about me? Pastor Hurst, didn't you preach a while back? It's not about me. Yes, I did. But the context was different. It's not making it all about me. In Psalm 66 and verse 18, the psalmist recognized something. He said, if I regard iniquity in my heart, the Lord will not hear me. Amen. I'll waste my breath praying for my lost loved ones. I'll waste my breath praying for someone in trouble. Amen. If I've got something wrong in my own heart. Now the thing is not to quit praying. This doesn't mean if this is true, stop praying. It means that I get rid of the problem. I get the problem of my own heart taken care of, and then the Lord will hear as I pray for others. It's me first. It's God working me. A pray through me makes me a better husband. A pray through me makes me a better father. A pray through me makes me a better son. Whatever your relationship is, it's when I get me first in the presence of God, it's going to take care of so many other things. Amen. You say, again, me first. Isn't that selfish? Not if it's a prayer, it's not selfish. I want you to notice what the psalmist did. I don't know if you can go back, brother back there in the sound booth, brother Durf. Even if you can go back to Psalm 139 and verse 23, he says, search me. But it's not just me. He says, search me, oh God. You see what he's doing? He's coupling himself with God. He's giving God an invitation to be involved in his life. Amen. So that's not a selfish thing. It says, I'm the one that needs it. But the prayer is, the supplication is, God, I want you involved with me. I want you involved in what's going on in me. I want your help. I want to employ you in moving in my life. I'm admitting my need for you, oh God, to be involved with who I am. Hallelujah. Hallelujah. Getting God involved makes me what I ought to be. Getting God involved changes me. It makes a different me. Amen. Before I can effectively pray, oh God, convict this one, convict that one, I need to pray, Lord, search me. Lord, try me and know my thoughts. And when I get God involved with me, me is going to change. Hallelujah. I said, when I get God involved in my case is going to change. Glory to God. Hallelujah. It's not selfish to make it about yourself if you're asking God to be involved in that process. Change me and transform me. Would you come, music, tonight? I begin to think of the many times throughout the Psalms that I read this weekend where they cried out, deliver me, change me, hear me. And I thought, who am I to think that I don't need God as much as they thought they needed God? Amen. Hallelujah. I want to make it about me tonight this way. God, I do want you to search me. I do want you to cleanse me. I do want you to change me. Oh, hallelujah. I said, hallelujah. I've told things many times. That's the way they get remembered. But I forget one summer between years of Bible school where the Lord taught me something important about prayer. So simple. You know, it's those simple things that transform us. I was working 10 hours or more a day. And then at night we'd go to revival meetings, camp meetings, go out preaching, getting very little sleep. But I had made up my mind I was going to try to pray every morning before I went to work. I had to be at work at 7:30. Don't seem like early, but I'm talking about teenagers, you know. So I got up early, and I tried to pray. I want to tell you, it wasn't no barn-burning prayers, I guarantee you that. And I remember one morning I got down. You know, how many knows you learn how to pray? You can pray on cruise control. How many knows that? Automatic pilot. And I was down praying. I was praying something like this. Oh God, I want to see revival. Oh God, I want more of you. Oh God, I'd really like to see you save so and so. Oh God, oh God, oh God, oh God. And I heard the Spirit speak. I was just fighting to stay awake. Oh God, I want to see revival. And I heard the Spirit speak to me. Why don't you just be honest? I said, what? Why don't you just pray honest? I said, okay, I'll try that. I said, oh God, if I went by my feelings, I have absolutely no hunger for you right now at all. I feel like you're a million miles away. I really don't care about their being lost right now. The only thing I can think about is crawling back into that bed and going back to sleep. But I want to tell you something. When those words came out of my mouth, God did not rebuke me. He suddenly allowed me to feel one of the richest sense of His presence that I had ever felt. And you know why? Because I was just getting honest. How many knows when you get honest in His presence? We put on bravado for others. You know, the truth of the matter is, you guys don't want to know what all my problems are. You know, we're human. We really don't want to be bored with it all. I'll ask Brother Norvell how he's doing. He said, sit down. This is going to take a while. He also says that when I ask him how his wife's treating him. But I want you to know, we need to put down the facade and the bravado when we come to an altar of prayer. We just need to get real. Get honest. And if the psalmist, the man of God, can say, search me, who am I to think that I don't need it just as badly? Amen. What does the song we sing sometimes say? Let it begin. Where? Let it begin in me. Revival fire is my desire. Let it begin in me. I wonder here in a moment, I'm going to invite you to come and pray. Could we make it me first tonight? I know there's some serious needs. We'll get to those. But could we make it me first tonight? Lord, I found myself praying this evening. Lord, I want to empty myself of myself that I might be filled with you. Lord, I want to empty myself of myself that I might be filled with you. Amen. Some of us old timers like Brother Steve, we'd know this song. I had to look for it. We used to sing this at the O Show. Would you live for Jesus and be always pure and good? Would you walk with Him within the narrow road? Would you have Him bear your burden, carry all your load? Here it is. Let Him have His way with thee. And the chorus said, His power can make you what you ought to be. His blood can cleanse your heart and make you free. His love can fill your soul, and you will see 'twas best for Him to have His way with thee. Over and over that song says, let Him have His way with thee. Hallelujah. Let's stand across the building. Hallelujah. Hallelujah. Oh, hallelujah. Hallelujah. I'm going to open these altars, and I wonder how many will join the psalmist tonight. We're on the brink of revival, but it's going to be me first. Search me, cleanse me. You know, if God can get a hold of the saint, He can get a hold of the sinner then. If God can revive the church, He can reach the backslider. How many believes that? I wonder how many's going to come and join the psalmist tonight and say, Lord, search me and know my heart. Try me, know my thoughts. Amen. Would you come? If you're here tonight and you need any other help, whether it's salvation, healing, you come. We'll pray with you tonight. Amen. Would you come and pray? Hallelujah.
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4: 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Amen. 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
7: Gospel of Matthew chapter 9. And I'm going to read starting with verse number 36. Matthew chapter 9 and verse 36. Amen. I made us back up to verse 35 and read that one too. Jesus went about all the cities and villages, teaching in their synagogues and preaching the gospel of the kingdom and healing every sickness and every disease among the people. But when he saw the multitudes, he was moved with compassion on them, because they fainted and were scattered abroad as sheep having no shepherd. Then saith he unto his disciples, the harvest truly is plenteous, but the laborers are few. Pray ye therefore the Lord of the harvest, that he will send forth laborers into his harvest. Amen. Let me ask you a question to start here tonight, and that is, do you have people blindness? Do you have people blindness? I just wonder, there was a gentleman that came into our service Sunday night that sat right back there on that back row. He stood up and quoted a scripture as a testimony, sat back down. Came in after the service started. He left, I'm not sure exactly at what point in the service, by the end of the service that he left. Did anyone shake his hand or speak to him? Did anybody notice that he was here? Do what? Well, I just brought that up because now I didn't catch him before he left myself either. And so we have on a regular basis here at our church, probably almost every service, not every service, but just about, we'll have one or two, sometimes four or five, and sometimes several people who walk in, sit here in the service with us, walk back out, and then we never see them again. They come and they go. And I think that that one of the problems that I have, I'll speak for myself, and then you can just conclude for your own self. I think that many times we have spiritually some of us have with our own physical eyes. What do they call it? Myopia. You can see very clearly up close, or at least when I was 12, 13 years old, a seventh grader, I can't see far or close now without my glasses. But when I first got glasses, I was nearsighted. I had myopia. I could see up close, but the distance was blurred. And I first noticed it. I was in a junior high choir class. And the choir director had put up, I guess, either on a blackboard or maybe projected it up on a screen. I can't really remember, but they were putting the words and the music of the songs that we were singing up. And I can remember as a seventh grader sitting there saying, "I can't see that." And I was straining and, you know, squinting and trying to see it, and I couldn't see it. And I went home and told my mom. I said, "I can't see the board. I can't see to follow along in the classes." And that, of course, started my career as an eyeglass wearer from the time I was about 13 years old. Later on, I began to have problems when I turned, right at the very time that I turned 40 is when I started having, or was it 50? 40. I started having troubles with seeing up close. And they had to have bifocals. And but I asked you the question: Do you have people blindness? Do you see people that need the Lord? Do you see like Jesus sees people? And in this situation, this text that I read to you, it says that Jesus saw the multitudes, and he was moved with compassion on them. He saw them. Now, him, of course, he's the Son of God, so he sees and he knows all things. But he looked on that multitude of people, and this wasn't the only time. There are other places in the Gospels where Jesus looked on situations and he was moved by it. He looked even on the city of Jerusalem, and he had compassion and even prayed for those were just in a few days going to be the very ones that were going to condemn him, try him, crucify him. He prayed over Jerusalem. He saw people's needs. He didn't just see what was up close. And if you have, I guess, what I'm referring to when I say people blindness is that we just kind of see our own little things. And we don't really see people in their need. And it should never be that we can have someone come into our service like the gentleman did Sunday night and him be able to walk away from our service and us not even know his first name, not know anything about him. Now, some of you may have known who he was. But I said all that to say we need to have a vision for people in their need. We need to see people just like Jesus did. The Bible says that when he saw the multitudes, he was moved with compassion, or he literally felt their need. He felt what they were going through. He had such compassion upon them that he felt their need and recognized their need. And you know, that's really a part of his high priestly ministry, that he is touched with the feelings of our infirmities. Yours, mine, and even the stranger that might come in. I've always believed very strongly that whenever someone walks in randomly into our church services, that we need to pay heed to that, because God no doubt has arranged it and has sent them through the doors and into the service for some particular reason, and we don't want to miss out on the reason and the purpose of God and that person coming in to the service. And when Sister Chase called me this morning about Brother Chase's son, she said, "I have to also tell you what's happening. I told you that she had eight. They had eight people in their church for all of the 7 years that she's been there." She said, "It's been so discouraging for 7 years."

Those kind of things don't just happen. That's a move of God. That's God bringing people in and dealing with people. So we don't need to have myopia, nearsightedness, spiritually speaking, but we need to be able to see people just like Jesus did and see people in their need and ask the Lord, Lord, use me to minister to that person, to encourage that person, to bless that person whenever they walk in to the service. Jesus saw the multitudes. He was moved with compassion. He felt their need. He was touched with the feeling of their infirmities. It says, because they fainted and were scattered. The word there, fainted, it means that they were weary and at the point of giving up. There's a lot of people that are in that kind of a frame of mind these days. They don't see any hope for their life or their situation. They think that it's hopeless. And let me tell you, I think we all know that without the Lord, without Christ, it is a hopeless world that we're living in. And people come in and they were fainting. They were weary. They were just at the point of just giving up. The word there, the Greek word, means just to lay back, like to lay down, like I just give up. I've lost heart. Jesus had compassion on them because they fainted and were scattered abroad as sheep having no shepherd. They fainted and they were neglected. They had no one to help them. No one. Sheep obviously are, they're just helpless. They have to have someone to point them in the way to the water, to show them where to graze, to protect them and to take care of them. And the phrase here just literally means that they were weary and worn out at the point of giving up, and that they were also in such despair that they were neglected because no one was interested in them. No one cared about their needs. That speaks to the big majority of people in our world today who live their lives every day, day in and day out, and hardly anybody cares about them, is concerned about them, and certainly very few are concerned about their spiritual lives. And so, Lord, help us to see like Jesus saw. Help us to see people just like He did. The statistics are that just about anywhere in this country, Barna Research Group, that just about anywhere you go in this country, any community, any city, that there's going to be at least half of the people. At least half of the people that you come in contact with. So that means in Walmart or in Kroger or any place of business or wherever you are out in the community, when you meet people and see people, half of those people are not serving the Lord. Half of those people don't know God. They don't know what it is to serve the Lord. They're not ready to meet the Lord, and their life has no sense of reason or purpose. And it will not until someone steps into their life and gives them the gospel. Amen. Gives them hope, the gospel of the Lord Jesus Christ. So we need to be able to see. And so I think a very appropriate prayer for all of us is, Lord, open my eyes so that I am not just only concerned and praying about my needs, my problems, my worries, my family, what I'm up against. But Lord, help me to see. Give me some spiritual eyesight so that I can see the people, the multitudes around us, and see that there are people out there that are in such need. When Jesus saw them, He was moved with compassion. He saw them, that they were at the point of despair, that they were giving up, and He saw that no one cared about them. They were neglected, and no one was really concerned about them. Now, there are people right out there within your reach. You work with them. You come in contact with them, your daily activities, your business, and they've put on this big front. Everything's okay. Everything's okay. And the only time you get any indication

0: And that's not the truth, is when a crisis comes into their life and they have nowhere to turn. No one to turn to. And that's when our eyes need to be open and see this is our opportunity to give them hope and give them hope through Jesus Christ. Now, if we don't have this kind of a vision, I know we can make application of that verse of Scripture in Proverbs in a lot of different ways, but it fits in this subject here tonight as well. Without a vision, people perish. If we don't have spiritual sight, if we don't see people in the predicament of their life, and let me tell you, the way of a transgressor is hard. The sinful life is a hard life. And people who go on in their life without God, oh, it's a hopeless situation. But we need to understand that we have some great promises in the Word of God, that if we're just willing to help someone, to minister to someone, to try to spread the gospel, we need to believe in these wonderful principles of the harvest. Now I'm looking at some verses in 2 Corinthians chapter 9 and also in Galatians chapter 6. And Galatians 9 and 6 says, "But this I say, he which soweth sparingly shall reap also sparingly, and he which soweth bountifully shall reap also bountifully." Amen. There's all kinds of problems in the economy today because of investments. People's investments they've invested in things that are not secure, that are not sound, and sometimes they've invested in things that they thought was sound, and it turned out to not be. And so their investments as far as material things, so unstable in the world that we live in right now. But I think the Lord can help us to see that there are some things we can invest in that it's guaranteed by God's word that we will see a return. Amen. Guaranteed that we'll see a return. That if we will sow into a spiritual harvest, if we'll invest, and every time that you have the opportunity, when someone is that you meet and that is in need in some way, that you are able to sow into that person's life, and I'm not just talking about giving someone a $5 bill. I'm talking about that you're willing to take time just to recognize that really what's going on with most people these days is that they're weary with their life, and no one really cares. No one is really all that interested. They're only interested in themselves. That is what motivates most of what's going on in our world today, is just selfishness. That's what's motivating this whole liquor debate, is that people are selfish and they would rather make a few dollars, even if it puts the lives of people at risk, even if it's going to bring destruction and devastation to the community. They don't really care, because there's just going to be a few select people that are going to make quite a bit of money by selling these products, and it's all motivated by greed and selfishness. And that's the spirit of this age. It's the spirit of people's lives today. But if we care about people, if we see people like Jesus sees them, then we will be willing to make an investment in them. A couple Sundays ago, I passed out in the Bible class, and it was passed out in some of the other classes, a prospect form. You say, "We've done this before. Why do we have to do it again?" A prospect form, if you've got to think about this, a prospect form is really, it's a people form. And it's a place on here for you, where every name is an eternal soul. Every person's name that you put on here, they have worth to God, and they should have worth to you and I. And so I just want to encourage you once again, if you've got it stuffed in your pocket or in your purse and you haven't done it yet, then we're trying to accumulate a list of people so that we can make a prayer list out of it, and a contact list so that we can get after some people that need the Lord in their life. Amen. So please do that. Follow up and make an investment. Make an investment in people, in souls. It's really the only thing that you can invest in that it has a guaranteed return. That if you'll invest in the kingdom of God, invest in the things that really count in God's kingdom, if you'll sow, you'll reap. And you will reap the very things that you sow. So if you pour out love, if you pour out compassion, if you pour out the gospel, you give them the testimony of what God has done in your life, then you have the guarantee that that seed is planted and there is going to be a return on that. Lives are going to be affected. You may not see it this week or next week or next month, but the Word of God is the truth, and you can know with certainty that God's going to come through. He's going to fulfill His will if you'll be willing to invest your life in people. Galatians chapter 6, verses 7 and 8. Be not deceived, God is not mocked. For whatsoever a man soweth, that shall he also reap. For he that soweth to the flesh shall of the flesh reap corruption, but he that soweth to the Spirit shall of the Spirit reap everlasting life. Amen. Pour out. And make a spiritual investment in people. And it's worth it. It's worth it. And God will use what you do and words that you say and the effort that you put forth, and you will reap those things. Amen. But you're not going to reap unless you sow. You have to sow if you're going to reap. That's just the law of the harvest. There's just no way. It doesn't do any good to water the garden or hoe the garden. It doesn't do any good to take care of it, to fertilize it, and to nurture it if there hasn't already been a seed sown. But if the seed is sown, and you nurture it, and you pray over it, and you just have the confidence that if you'll sow the seed, God will bring forth the fruit eventually in His own time. Amen. 2 Corinthians 9 and verse 10. Now he that ministereth seed to the sower, both ministers bread for your food, and multiply your seed sown, and increase the fruits of your righteousness. Now that ought to really encourage you, because if you sow one seed, you're not going to reap just one. But the scripture says you always are going to reap more than you sow. But the dangerous part about that is if you're reaping or sowing to the flesh, then you're going to reap a lot of the things of the flesh. But if you sow to the Spirit, if you invest in people's lives, if you care about them and love them and serve them and pour into the lives of people, then you're going to reap spiritual things, and you're going to reap a whole lot more than you sow. Praise God. Be encouraged by that. Amen. That God wants us to, He wants us to see people like He sees them. He was moved with compassion. He was concerned about people in their need, that they had given up, and that no one cared about their circumstance. No one was interested. Now, you may have that kind of a person that lives on your block or in your building or wherever it is that's within your reach. That person that has given up and needs someone to show the love of God and pour into that person. Pour into them. We've got to move out of this whole thing of, it's all about my problem. It's all about my need. It's all about what I'm facing. The best way to get out of that kind of discouragement is to start investing in other people. Amen. Amen. Amen. Take the focus off yourself. Take the focus off your own worries and your own problems, and begin to notice that are around you, there are a lot of people that are in need, and some of them got a lot bigger problems than you've ever had. And that God wants us to care about them. I really believe that as a body, that when Sunday morning comes, that we ought to be our spiritual eyes ought to be open. We ought to be looking. See those that walk in the door. See those that are in the service. And when you see that individual or that family come in and you don't know about their lives, you don't know about their needs, then begin to pray, Lord, let this service speak to their need. Let this the Spirit of God do a work in that family's life or that individual's life, whoever that they might be. Lord, help us to love them and to care about them. And by the way, there's no such thing as overkill when it comes to welcoming people like that. Don't worry about that. If the whole congregation waits in line to shake hands with someone and welcome them to the service, it's all right. There's no such thing as going too far when it comes to loving and investing and caring about people in their need. I would hope that no one would ever come, be in the service, and walk away and say, no one spoke to me, no one cared about me, no one shook my hand, no one recognized that I was even in the meeting. That no doubt was already prearranged providentially by God for them to be there in that service. Amen. Praise the Lord. Galatians 6 and verse 9. Let us not be weary in well-doing, for in due season we shall reap if we faint not. Amen. There's always going to be that interval, that little span of time between the times that you're investing and you are giving and you're pouring out and the time that you see the harvest. Amen. You don't plant your garden and go out the next day and pick beans. You just don't. There's a little time involved there. There's some work involved there in nurturing and caring and that. But if you'll be faithful, if you'll be patient, then you always have the assurance of the harvest. Always have the assurance that God is going to come through. We always reap in another season than we sow in, but we always have the confidence that if we'll be patient, God's going to come through. And He's going to help us. Amen. So there have been so many times that you may invest in someone, give to someone, help someone, pray for someone, and then you never see them again. But you can be certain that if you sowed a seed of the Spirit into that person's life, that somewhere the fruit is going to be realized. And God's going to use that. The glory of God. Amen. The Lord can open our eyes. Amen. May He open our eyes. May we see people all around us. You see, the difference between our services since January the 1st and Sister Chase's services is that we've probably had 27 or more visitors since January the 1st, but we don't know a lot of their names or some of their names. We don't have the contact. They've been here. They've walked in the doors, and there's been many a time that there's been, you know, numbers of people that came into the service, and they'll probably be here this Sunday. People that walk in, and we have a responsibility to care for them. Amen. Why did they come? Well, probably because nobody really cares about them. Maybe they've come to the point of despair. They don't know what to do, where to turn. Their life is such a mess. And the Lord can use you. Amen. And He can use me. He can use us if we'll make ourselves available to be like Jesus, to see like Jesus, to have that level of compassion that Jesus had. John 4 and 35, say not ye there are yet 4 months, and then cometh harvest. Behold, I say unto you, lift up your eyes and look on the fields. Jesus was telling His disciples, right now, don't wait. Right now, lift up your eyes and look and see that the harvest is ready right now to be harvested. And I can tell you with certainty, that is the truth. Right here in London, Kentucky, with a lot of people who do not know the Lord, a lot of people that need help. And the Lord gives to you and me the opportunity to minister to those in their need. Amen. May the Lord give us vision to see like Jesus sees. Amen. Father, we thank you, Lord, that you have not only put us where we are, but even in the times, you've placed us here for this particular time and season. And Lord, I don't know what another day is going to bring forth, but I do know that if tomorrow, if I am willing to sacrifice and to care and invest in people, that Lord, I have this assurance that there will be a harvest. If I plant the seed of truth, seeds of the Spirit, if I plant, Lord, love and compassion and pour into the lives of people, Lord, that you will bring forth fruit from that investment. Praise God. Hallelujah. So, Lord, make us a body, a group of people, Lord, that every day of our life, our eyes are wide open. Hallelujah. Our eyes are wide open, and we see those in their need. Hallelujah. Lord.
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3: But God has not left us nor forsake us, and He will take care of us all the way to the end. But He also instructed us to help one another, to be with one another. Praise God. Amen. If you take your Bibles, if you go with me, 2 Corinthians chapter 10. 2 Corinthians chapter 10, if you'll stand for the reading of the Word, if you're able this morning. Excuse me. 2 Corinthians chapter 10, I want to begin, read a couple of verses. In verse 3, beginning at verse 3. 2 Corinthians chapter 10, verse 3. For though we walk in the flesh, we do not war after the flesh. For the weapons of our warfare are not carnal, but mighty through God to the pulling down of strongholds, casting down imaginations and every high thing that exalts itself against the knowledge of God, and bringing into captivity every thought to the obedience of Christ. Let me just read that again for us. For though we walk in the flesh, we do not war after the flesh. For the weapons of our warfare are not carnal, but mighty through God, to the pulling down of strongholds, casting down imaginations, and every high thing that exalted itself against the knowledge of God, and bringing into captivity every thought to the obedience of Christ. You say amen to God's word? You may be seated. Paul writing here, and he instructs us that though we walk in the flesh, we do not war after the flesh. What he is talking about here is the powers that we are to use to fight against the powers of darkness. They're not a carnal, it's not a carnal warfare that we are in. It's not a physical battle that we are in. But he tells us here in this passage, it is a spiritual warfare that we're in. He tells us that though we walk in the flesh, though we are in this physical body, and we have this physical body, We are not going to war after the flesh, or we are not going to take this powers of darkness that we are fighting against, and we're not going to war against it in a fleshly way. We're not going to fight against it with our physical bodies. In other words, we're not going to take up arms and try to fight against the powers of darkness. It won't work that way. We won't accomplish anything. Jesus Christ even stated at his time of his trial, after his trial, before his crucifixion, he told Pilate there, he told him, he says, if my kingdom was of this world, we would fight. But it's not of this world. He tells us, if it were so, we would be fighting. We would physically be fighting. The disciples, they had a little struggle with this in the beginning when Christ comes onto the scene, picks his 12 his disciples. They are understanding that Christ is going to come and he's going to reestablish some things here. He's going to set his kingdom up here on this earth. And here they think that they are going to start to rule and reign over the people in the city. The government that was persecuting them, that they was going to conquer that rulership now, and now they would be in charge, and things would begin to be run by the Bible, and then God's Word, and then Christ, when he tells them that he's going to have to be crucified, and he's going to Jerusalem, and to be crucified, it just, so to speak, let all the air out of their balloon. They didn't know, what in the world are you talking about? This is not the way you fight a war, is by surrendering yourself to the enemy and just go and let them crucify you. That's why we have John chapter 14, and Christ had to tell them, let not your hearts be troubled. You put your trust in God, trust me and what I am doing. I know what I'm doing. And he had to tell them, don't be troubled about this. We need to also have that same sense, church. We have a lot of things that are going to come against us in these last days. The powers of darkness are not going to rest in these last days, church. The enemy is not going to stop. He's going to try us in every way he can. But what we must do, church, is first, we don't need to be troubled about it. We don't need to be worried and fretful about this. I'm telling you, we're living in an hour that a lot of people are nervous about what's going on. They look at the economy, they look at our country, they look at the world as a whole, and there's a sense of fear. They don't know what's going to take place next, and the things that's going on in our world. But as Christians and as the church, we don't need to let these things worry us, church. We don't need to let these things frighten us. God's going to take care of his people. He didn't say it would be an easy road, but he's going to take care of us. And we do have the promise in his word, and he'll not put more upon us than we can withstand, church. A lot of times we think of that just as temptation or sin, but it's more than that. God's not going to let you go through a valley of something harder than you can handle, church. He will be with you all the way, and he's not going to put more upon you than you can withstand. A lot of times we get to that point and we say, God, I don't know if I can take it anymore. But we have to just go to his word, and he tells us he's not going to put more on us than we can withstand. So we got to realize, church, we are in a warfare, but it's not this warfare of physical contact. It's not a warfare where we are going to take up arms against the enemy. That's not the kind of battle we are in, church. We are not going to war after the flesh. But he tells us in verse 4 there that our weapons, for the weapons of our warfare are not carnal. Now notice there, he's telling us that we are in a warfare. We are in a battle. He tells us in verse 3 that we walk in this flesh, but we're not going to be fighting with this flesh with a physical battle. But he tells us in verse 4 that we do have weapons in this warfare. We are in a warfare, church. We are in a battle. And God's given us some weapons that we are to use. He tells us that our weapons are not carnal, but they are mighty through God to the pulling down of strongholds. These weapons we have, they are not with physical strength. They are not with a physical battle that we have. But we have a weapons that we can use. And he tells us that our weapons are mighty through God, and they are to the pulling down of the strongholds. That's a good thing, church. And you see that here we find that the Muslims and their religion and a lot of false religion, for them to force their religion on the people, they have to do it with physical strength. They have to put fear in people's hearts. They have to tell people, you know, you're going to worship Allah, you're going to worship our way, or you're going to be beheaded, or we are going to kill you. Well, in Christianity, we don't do that, church. We don't take up a physical strength. We don't have to try to use fear or these kind of tactics to try to scare people into this war or into this warfare that we're in. We don't use those kind of tactics. We don't use physical strength. That's good. Because we can take, you can take a 90-year-old woman who weighs maybe 100 pounds and she's frail as can be, but she can be very strong in this warfare, church. She can take up the weapons of God, and she can be one of the strongest soldiers in this kingdom and in this warfare that we're in. That's a good thing, church. But we can also, we can take grown men who may be very strong physically, and they can be the weakest person in this warfare because of their spiritual strength and not wanting to try to do it with physical powers or physical ability, then they can find themselves to be very weak and a hindrance in this warfare, church. So I'm thankful that we're not out here with physical weapons, you know, that we are going to try to force people in serving Christianity or try to tear down the powers of darkness with physical strength. We're not going to do that. He tells us, though, that we have a warfare, and it's not a carnal warfare, but it's mighty through God to the pulling down of the strongholds. This warfare that we're in, it's a powerful warfare. It's a powerful strength that we have. He tells us it's mighty, church. It's a mighty strength. But it doesn't come through our strength or our ability. He says it's mighty through God's. Through God's, church. And that's the problem today. The church has gotten away from God, and now the church is weak. The church is not physically strong anymore because they have gotten, or spiritually strong because they have gotten away from God. They want to try to use carnal methods. You know, when Peter was in prison, I believe it's Acts chapter 12 and that area, that chapter, I believe. If you remember, you know, when he was in prison, the church didn't take up arms and try to go down there and break him out of prison. They didn't do that through bloodshed and things like that. The Bible says that the church prayed. That's that warfare. That is a mighty warfare that we're in, church. The church got together and the church prayed and sought God. And you know the story, the angels came and released Peter, and he walked right out through all the guards and everything and walks right to their house and knocks on the door, church. That's a powerful God that we serve. That's a mighty God. If they tried to do it with a physical strength, they would have been conquered. Romans people would have destroyed them. Those soldiers would have took them down, church. But again, there's that power that a 90-year-old frail lady can get a hold of God and can overcome all the powers of darkness and see God come victorious through this, church. But we've gotten away from that spiritual warfare. And we want to try to use physical ways to win people to the Lord. And that's contrary to the Scriptures. Go over into chapter 4, 2 Corinthians. Notice in 2 Corinthians chapter 4, verse 2, he tells us, "But we have renounced the hidden things of dishonesty, not walking in craftiness or trickery, not handling the Word of God deceitfully." Now, how many of your TV advances are handling the Word of God deceitfully to try to bring in the people? We don't use those tactics, church. That's not the warfare that we're going to use. That's not the weapons we're going to use. Nor handle the Word of God deceitfully. How many times they take God's Word and try to turn it around, church? To try to make it look like God's going to give them great riches. And if they'll just do this or that or give to this, that they're going to be rich. That's not God's Word. That is handling the Word of God deceitfully. He tells them, "But by the manifestation of truth, commending ourselves to every man's conscience to the in the sights of God. But if our gospel be hid, it is hid to them that are lost. Notice there in that last part of verse 2, he says that, but by the manifestation of the truth, commending ourselves to every man's conscience and the sight of God. I can't get in yourself and into your body and see your conscience, church. I can't do that. I can't reach out and grab your conscience. But this Word of God, and through prayer, that spiritual warfare that we're in, that Spirit can go and it can grab your conscience. It can deal with your heart. And it can cause men to humble themselves and come to an altar and reap and cry out to God and repent of their sins. That's the kind of warfare we're in, church. We don't have to try to have hot dog roast and concerts and all those kind of things to win people. But that's where the church has got into. That's where the church is traveling. We don't need those things, church. We need that spiritual warfare that's going to grip the man's conscience and it's going to draw them to God and cause them to repent, church. Amen. And these weapons are strong through God, church. Yes. Not through our own power, our own ability, but they're mighty through God's. He tells us that these weapons, this battle that we're in, he says back in chapter 10, he says, it's mighty through God to the pulling down of strongholds. Oh, we're living in an hour, church, that we need strongholds torn down. People are in bondage. As the one sister give request today, I mean, people are in bondage to drugs, to illegal drugs, to legal drugs, to alcohol, to pornography, to just lust of the flesh and lust of the eye and pride of life. Men and women are in bondage. Everywhere you turn, there's children, church, young people, 7, 8, 9 years old, they are in bondage already. They are in some kind of addiction and of things that they shouldn't even know about at that age, church. But people are in bondage. They're in this stronghold. What's a stronghold, church? When you look at this word stronghold and you kind of look at it in some other passages, it's like a net. It's just like something. You've seen a fish or some kind of animal in a trap or in a net. It can't get out. It's in a snare. It's in that stronghold. And that's what happens to people when they live in this world. They are in this snare. They're in this trap. They're in this net. And they can't get out, church. And what happens is that stronghold over a period of time just gets stronger. Gets harder to get out of. That person continues in sin. He's in this wall. He can't get out. And he just continues in sin. And that wall, that trap just gets harder and harder. And every time he just continues in sin, it's just like another layer of steel or another layer of bricks is put in around him. And he's in this trap. He's in this snare. And he can't get out, church. And we physically, we can't go and get them out. We would love to do that. We would love just to go and take that person by the hand and just take a sledgehammer and beat that stronghold down and just go right and take them out. But we can't do it that way, church. We have to do it through God's Word, through God's way. We have to do it through the spiritual powers, church. And that's why He has given us the Spirit, God, church, that we can have that power to go forward and get a hold of God, and our weapons are mighty through God to the pulling down of these strongholds, church. He's given us the weapons. He's given us the Spirit of God. He's given us prayer. He's given us His words. The Bible talks about the Word of God. It's powerful. It's sharper than any two-edged sword, church. It gets right in there and it pierces right to the root. And the problem is there, church. The Word of God goes right to it, church. And that's what we have to have today. We don't need fancy singing. Singing's fine. We don't need to be entertainers. We don't have to have a big fancy building, church. Those things are the carnal things, church. What we need is the Spirit of God working our lives and the mighty power of the Spirit working, church, to pull down these strongholds. People need deliverance. And He's given us the Spirit. And we need to have a desire for that Spirit, church. That Holy Ghost working in our lives. We may think we can do it without it. We can't. If somebody tells me, let's go bear hunting, I'm not going to go and grab my little Daisy BB gun and take it with me. I'm going to get something that's going to take care of the problem. It's going to handle the situation. If I come up across a bear, I want something that's going to take them down. That BB gun ain't going to do nothing. Make a mess. But that's the way people are spiritually. They want the great powers. They want the great things of God to take place in their life. But they want to do it with a little of the Spirit. And when it doesn't work that way. We need the fullness of the Spirit, church. And He's given it to us. And He tells us this is a powerful weapon that will pull down the strongholds. We need it, church. We can't do it through man's way. Man's tactics. The church even today, it is a sad note today that the church has to send people to ungodly counseling for their addictions and things like that. Have to refer them to somebody else. Send them somewhere else. Some psychologist or something like that. We don't need that, church. That's the condition of the church. We need the power of God's. And this is God's way, church, in fighting this warfare. And it's a perfect way, church. A lot of people may not like it, may not agree with it, but it's the only way. It's the only way. Jesus Christ came, church, to save sinners, to set men free from their sins. To set men free from their sins. And we need that power again, church. Go with me over into Ecclesiastes. Ecclesiastes. Get there myself. Chapter 9, verse 14. Chapter 9, verse 14. If you're with me, say amen.
4: Amen.
3: Bible says, and there was a little city and a few men within it. And there came a great king against it and besieged it and built a great bulwarks against it, or stronghold. Now there was found in it a poor wise man, and he by his wisdom delivered the city. Yet no man remembered that same poor man. Now, what are you getting out of this story, church? What were we saying? Now, a lot of people may take this as a lot of people have a different way interpreting this passage. Our opinions on it. You know how a lot of times preachers will take a situation in the Bible and they'll use it to preach from and try to use it as an illustration. But here I find in this passage how this story, this situation, some commentators say it was more as a parable that didn't even actually happen. It's more of a story that this man's given to us, the writer's given to us. But if you'll notice, I'm going to take it and preach it where I feel like God's laid my heart on it this morning. If you disagree, that's fine. I don't want to do any damage to the Word of God. That's not my intention. So take God's Word out of context. But here we find the Bible says that there was a little city and a few men.
4: Yeah.
3: That sounds like to me the church today. Sounds like people today. Says there was a little city and a few men within it. And there came a great king against it and besieged it. Sounds like to me that the writer is telling us about people and how they get into bondage. He says here that there was there came a great king against it and besieged it. That's what the enemy does to people. He puts them in that bondage. He puts them in that snare and they can't get out. The wages of sin is death, and they're not able to do anything about it on their own powers, church. They're not able to deliver themselves. They're not able to set themselves free. And this enemy has come,
4: And he tells us, and he's besieged it, and he's built strongholds against it. And that's what people do in their lives. They get in sin, they dabble in it a little bit. The enemy comes, tempts them a little bit with it. And it starts out a small thing. And it grows and gets bigger and bigger. And that's what happens to a lot of these rapists and a lot of your serial killers and things like this. And they start out with small, just small things, light things. And it just grows. And next thing you know, they're killing women, raping women and killing them. A lot of alcoholics start out with social drinking. Just drinking with some friends or something. A little something at the dinner table. Just something to be socialized with people. And then it grows. And next thing you know, they're in bondage of it, and they're losing their jobs, and their marriages are being destroyed. Amen. Are you still with me? Amen. This is happening, church. It happens. Cigarettes, drugs, all these things. And this is what happened. People start dabbing in sin, and the next thing you know, they're in bondage to it. They have a stronghold on them, and they can't break themselves free. The enemy has come and has got them in his grasp, and they can't get out of it. But the Bible says here in verse 15, now there was found in that city a poor wise man, and he by wisdom delivered the city. In that city, in mankind, in the time of man, they was in bondage. Even in the Old Testament, they would make the sacrifices, and they would be their sins would be covered. But they was never able to just have that freedom from sin. They was never able to just be released from that sin. They would have that sacrifice, and the blood would be shed to cover their sins. But they was never able to experience it like we are, church, today on this side of the cross of Calvary, where we can be set free, where our sins are gone, our sins are forgiven, and they're never brought back to remembrance. They didn't have that. But in the time, in the period of time, as the Bible talks about, in the perfect time, or the fullness of time, Jesus Christ came and he died on the cross for man's sin. He came, church, and he was born in a manger. He didn't come in no great glory as a king and living in a palace or anything, but he came, he humbled himself. He was born in a manger, church. He worked as a carpenter's son for years, and he just labored, and he was faithful to his earthly father and his heavenly father, and he just labored, church, and did what he was supposed to do for that time period. But then it came time, church, that he left and he put that closed sign on that carpenter shop, and he had to leave that ministry, and he went forth and he met John the Baptist at the riverside, and there he was baptized in water, and the voice came from heaven, and you know the story, this is my beloved son, hear him. And then we go on, there's other places the Father speaks, and he's directed, he's driven into the wilderness, or led into the wilderness, church. And there he fasts for 40 days and 40 nights. Nobody hardly knows anything about this man. Nobody knows anything about this man, church. Very few people. And that's kind of the situation, church, with this poor wise man. Nobody knew about Christ and what was fixing to be accomplished. But he comes out of that wilderness, church. And he comes out with power. With power, church. Are you hearing me today? He comes out with power, church. He's been there fasting 40 days and 40 nights and tempted. And did not give in to that temptation. And he comes out of that wilderness, church, with power, church. And he does great and mighty things. And then he goes, church, and he goes to the cross. And he dies on the cross for the sins of mankind. That man can be delivered from their bondage of sin. Christ made a way that we do not have to live in those strongholds, church. That man does not have to be in bondage. And this is kind of the story that the Solomon gives here. He says there was a wise man in that city, and he said by wisdom delivered the city. That was great wisdom. Jesus Christ going to the cross was great wisdom of God the Father, the Son, and the Holy Ghost. That was great wisdom, church. That wasn't a cowardly way out. That was great wisdom. As I said, he could have done this with a physical power and said, okay, we're going to fight. But no. He said, there's going to be a spiritual warfare. And I'm going to the cross and I'm going to die. And I'm going to be resurrected. The man can overcome these strongholds. Because I've overcome them. And through him, we can have deliverance. And we find through this poor man, the Bible says that he delivered the city. Jesus Christ has made a way that we can be delivered and set free. But notice what happened. It says, and then no man remembered that same poor man. Do you see the picture here? The city is in bondage. The enemy has come in. He's got it under a stronghold. There's one poor man out of wisdom. The Bible says that he has delivered the city. Now it was found in that a poor wise man, and he said by his wisdom, he delivered the city. Jesus Christ came, brought deliverance. The city is set free. Mankind has a way now that they can be set free from the bondage. Mankind now has access to the Father through Jesus Christ and through His wisdom there. And then after all that takes place, the city is set free and no man cares about the poor man who through his wisdom, not strength, he was just a poor old man, but through his wisdom, delivered the city. And after the city has been set free, they forget the poor man. Right. Jesus Christ has come to deliver mankind that they could be set free. Right. And we're living in an hour that I believe the church is in this condition that they know that Jesus Christ has come to, he can set men free through the cross and through Calvary. Yeah. But they don't want that no more. They forgot the poor man. They forgot Jesus Christ in this warfare. And now Jesus Christ and the power of being set free is not even a message that's being preached no more, church.
5: Come on, brother.
4: They forgot the poor man who made a way for them to be set free. And the church has forgotten these weapons that are mighty through God, for pulling down the strongholds that man has. We're living in that hour. We're in that stronghold and man cannot be set free. The church doesn't have enough power to break out of a wet paper bag. I don't say that, and I say that humbly, church, not... But that's the hour we're living in. It has turned... When I'm talking about the church, I'm talking about the church as a whole. I'm not just trying to point at this local church. I'm talking about the church world as a whole.
5: Yeah.
4: We have now have to turn from the way that God has instructed us, the warfare. And now we have to go to 2 Corinthians chapter 4. And we have to use tactics. We have to use trickery. We have to use God's Word and change God's Word to deceive man and come and tell man that they can still be saved and on their way to hell or heaven and still be in bondage. We have to use the Word of God deceitfully. God loves you. He knows what you're going through. He understands the bondage you're in. And God loves you and it's okay. You can still go to heaven. You can still... We have churches that men and women are living in adultery and fornication, church, and they're still preaching they're going to heaven.
5: That's right.
4: That's where we're at. Homosexuals in the churches, ministers, changing God's words. Not saying God can deliver you from that, but God understands your lifestyle.
5: All right, go ahead, Reach.
4: Jesus Christ came that man could be set free. And now the church has forgotten that poor old man out of wisdom that delivered the city. The church has forgotten Jesus Christ that has brought deliverance. God help us. God help us, church. We must get back to these weapons, these spiritual weapons. Ephesians tells us, and you're familiar with the passage in verse chapter 6, verse 12, for we wrestle not against flesh and blood, but against principalities, against powers, against the rulers of darkness of this world, against spiritual wickedness in high places. Church, we're no match against that. We are no match at all in our own abilities against that. Against principalities, against powers, against the rulers of darkness of this world, against spiritual wickedness in high places. We have no ability or strength or power on our own to go against that. But God's Word tells us in chapter 10, 2 Corinthians, our weapons are strong, church, are mighty through God to defeat this, chapter 6 and verse 12 of Ephesians, to defeat the principalities and powers and the rulers of darkness of this world and against spiritual wickedness in high places. Through God, we have that power, church. Praise God. Amen. That ought to strike a smile on you or something, church. Amen. We have that power, church. But we don't want to grasp a hold of it. We don't want to grasp a hold of it, church. We're still struggling with our prayer lives. We're still struggling with God's Word. We're still struggling whether we need the Holy Ghost or not. We're struggling with these things, church. And we are forgotten that God's given us this power to pull down these strongholds. Amen. This might be a little different Sunday morning message. I don't know. It almost looked like you might be struggling a little bit with me. Amen. Maybe it's just the preacher. I don't know. But praise God. God's given us the power.
5: Oh, yeah.
4: Amen.
5: Yes, yes.
4: The pulling down of strongholds. Go back to 2 Corinthians chapter 10, verse 5. We have that power now to deliver mankind.
5: Oh,
4: yeah. Mankind comes. We should be able, church, to have enough of God in us that when we get around sinners, they should be uncomfortable.
5: That's right.
4: They shouldn't even like to be around us, really.
5: Right.
4: If they can feel comfortable around you, something's wrong.
5: Yes.
4: Something's wrong.
5: That's right.
4: Come
5: on, brother.
4: Amen?
5: Yeah, that's true.
4: Whether it's family, friends, or co-workers.
5: Right.
4: You say, well, I want to fit in. You're not going to fit in. You can't put a square peg in a round hole. Get used to it. Accept it. You're not going to fit in. They're of the world. Christ said, we are not of the world. So you're not going
5: to fit in.
4: So just accept it and be happy. Come and fit in with God's people. That's where you need to fit in at. But mankind comes, and we have the power. I mean, sinners should come. And I hear stories all the time, you know, people were under such conviction that they about had to run to the altar or run out of the church. They couldn't stand it. Conviction was under them. They felt uncomfortable the way they were dressed when they come.
5: Right.
4: And they were just a conviction gripped their hearts. That's the power of God, church. That's that spiritual warfare, fighting against that powers of darkness. But the churches seem to lost that. And now sinners can just come in the church and live in sin. They can be members.
5: That's right. Amen.
4: Amen.
5: Oh, yeah.
4: And all they're doing is counting the numbers. We've got so many head here today on Sunday morning. All of them are saved and on their way to heaven. Praise God. You see, at church evangelists, they have to keep records of how many people were saved in the revival, and they have to report it. Every person who came to the altar was saved, whether he was delivered or not. They was counting heads, and they was reporting it. You say, I'm telling you the truth. I've seen it. Been there. I see how that stuff works. There's no deliverance. There's no setting free. But we've got that power, church. We've got that power. Our weapons are strong, are mighty, through God. The pulling down of the strongholds. People should be able to come. They don't have to get weaned off of sin. You don't wean.

0: some kind of training, they're not going to stick a gun in their hand and tell them to go.
1: Right.
0: They're going to train them. Show them how to use these things. And that's what we need, church. We're going to have to get back to using the weapons that God's given us. His Word, His Spirit, our prayer lives, and we can be strong through God to pull down the strongholds. I don't know, but maybe some of you Wednesday night, I do not regret it, but I felt in my spirit very strong to pray Wednesday nights. Maybe it was for Sister O'Mary. I don't know. I have no idea. In the situation she faced that evening. But whatever. Sometimes people think, oh, why are we doing that? Why are we praying for it? You're taking an easy road out. No, that's not an easy road out. That's a warfare. That was a battle I was in that night. I was hoping you was in that battle with me. I wasn't trying to take an easy road out. I knew that there was something in my spirit we need to pray about. There was a stronghold that needed to be broke down. It should be nothing for the church to come together and pray. Amen. It should not be something we beg and have to pull and just try to talk you into it. No. When it comes time to prayer, you should know this is the weapon God has given me to use to defeat the enemy. I need to use it. Throw the BB guns out and get the big guns out. Church, we're in a battle. And He's given us the weapons for it. Praise God. I don't want to just keep rambling on, church, but we've got to get back to it. We've got to get back to the power that delivers people. And I'm talking about from the pulpit down. I'm not just trying to push anything on you guys without us. We need to see men set free. He goes farther than that in these weapons, church, in this warfare. He says it's pulling down to the strongholds. That man comes, he gets delivered. He is set free. It doesn't matter the situation that person is in. When he gets saved, he's got to be set free. He has to be delivered from the body of sin. So that person comes, and God's Word says it's mighty through God to the pulling down of strongholds. But it goes farther than that, church. That person is set free. He's delivered. That stronghold is broken. He's free. But notice in verse 5, it says also casting down imaginations. What's that mean? Casting down imaginations. That stronghold's been broken. Why does that person need to have his imagination cast down? Well, let's look at what the word imagination means to start with. It says casting down imaginations. That word imaginations means carnal reasons. Carnal reasons. When that person was in the flesh and in bondage, his thinking, as Brother Al talked about this morning and in the Scripture, his thinking and his mindset is of the world. But that spiritual weapon will bring his thinking into right thinking, if I could put it that way. Will bring it into true thinking. He talks about here, it will change his carnal reasoning. Now that person is going to he's going to be set free, and now his thinking is going to change. Before, it was all about himself. Before, it was all about what he could get. Now his thinking and everything is going to change. His carnal reasoning is going to change. And now his eyes are going to be open now to the truth of God's Word, and his thinking is going to start changing. There's going to be a drastic change when he gets saved. I mean, he's going to be set free.
1: Right.
0: His name's going to be written down in the book of life. He's going to be a new creature in Christ Jesus. There is going to be some drastic, immediate changes.
1: Yes, amen.
0: But also, he talks about now, if I could put it this way, even after this person's gotten saved, there's going to be a lot of things that he don't understand.
1: Right.
0: There's a lot of things that he used to thought, how he used to be run or worked before. His thinking's going to be changed.

0: now. He's going to start that process. Now he's going to start running things according to God's words. His family, his business, his job, whatever it may be. Now those carnal reasonings are going to be changed. Now he's going to go to work, and before he's going to mope and cry and whine and cry because he didn't get paid enough or whatever. Now he's going to go and he's going to give his boss man a good hard day's work.
1: Amen.
0: I got one amen. I appreciate that. His carnal reasoning is going to change.
1: Oh, yeah.
0: Amen.
1: Yeah.
0: They're going to go to work and they're going to know that something's changed in this person's life. That's that power of those spiritual warfare, church. It changes the mindset of the people.
1: Yes, amen.
0: Have you been in this world where you just people, you can't even understand their thinking?
1: Amen.
0: What in the world's going on in your brain up here? How foolish can that be? But then they get saved. They're set free. And the God of this world who used to bind in their minds is not there no more. And now their carnal reasoning has changed. Amen. And also, every high thing exalted itself against the knowledge of God. Every high thing, pride, self. A lot of ministers are full of pride and self, church.
1: Go ahead.
0: Amen. But that warfare will tear that down. We humble ourselves now. Before, we thought we was high and mighty. We exalted ourselves above God. Man is exalting themselves above God today. They have no fear of God.
1: Right.
0: A man that can curse God has exalted himself above God.
1: Right.
0: And he says what takes place is that's going to change also. Every high thing that exalts itself against the knowledge or wisdom of God is going to change in that person's life. It's going to be set free. They're going to humble themselves. They're going to get up now, and whatever they do for God is going to be in humility. That's not going to be to put a show on for themselves. It's not going to be that I'm great, high, and mighty. No. It's here, I'm God, I want to serve you. God, I want to do what I can for you. I don't have much to offer, but take what I have and let me use it for your kingdom. It's going to be that mindset, that person who only had 2 talents, but he took what he had and he went and used it for the work of the Lord. It's not going to be the mindset of that one person who had the 1 talent and said, I'm going to just go hide it and not use it for God's kingdom. No, it's not going to be that mindset now. And we're going to do what we can for God's. And we're going to tear down now those things that against God and knowledge of God. And the last thing, I'm closing, I'm trying to hurry. Praise God. I knew you thought you was going to get out early today. And bring into captivity every thought to the obedience of Christ.
1: Yeah.
0: Bring into captivity every thought to the obedience of Christ. What's that mean? Those things you're struggling with. You're trying to reason them. You're trying to find a way around it, really. You're going to tear that down. You're going to say, God, it's in your words, and it's for me today. And I want it. Bring into captivity every thought to the obedience of Christ. Now you're going to bring every thought into obedience. And when he tells you, this is what you need to do, you're not going to try to reason out of it. You're not going to try to get around it. You're not going to try to find a better way. There's no better way. I told someone before, I said, there's sometimes things you don't have to pray about. It's already in God's Word. It already tells you what to do.
1: Yeah.
0: You don't have to pray about it. It's already there.
1: Amen.
0: It's already there. So, there's nothing to pray about. It's there. He tells you. So you're going to bring now everything into obedience. He didn't say some things. He says, in every thought, every thought, every desire now is going to come into the obedience of Christ. The strongholds need to be torn down. We need that power to tear down the strongholds, church. And you need that power working in your life that will tear down or will stop those things that are trying to be lifted up above God. And you need those things in your life, that power working in your life, that's going to bring everything into obedience of Christ.
1: Yeah.
0: I want to obey You, God.
1: Yes, Jesus.
0: I'm not going to try to argue my way out of this. I'm not going to reason my way out of it. You've given it to me, I'm going to use it. Let's stay in this morning. I hope something I said this morning, church, put a hunger in our hearts. Our weapons are mighty through the stronghold, the pulling down the strongholds, church. Are mighty through God to the pulling down of strongholds.
1: Amen.
0: We can see people delivered and set free.
1: Amen. Right.
0: Maybe some of you are doubting that this morning. Maybe you need to bring every thought into obedience of Christ. Because you're struggling with that. It can't be done. It's not happening. It's for us. And we need it today, church. Because this world's not going to get any better. It's going to get worse. And we, as a church, we need the power of God. And as individuals, you need the power of God. Amen. Will you come and pray with me this morning? Will you come and spend a little time in prayer?
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4: Come out of this. So we're going to look in Daniel chapter 3. Daniel chapter 3. We're going to begin at verse 19 and read through 25. Daniel 3, 19 through 25. If you're there, say amen. Then was Nebuchadnezzar full of fury, and the form of his visage was changed against Shadrach, Meshach, and Abednego. Therefore he spake and commanded that they should heat the furnace 17 times more than it was wont to be heated. And he commanded the most mighty men that were in his army to bind Shadrach, Meshach, and Abednego and to cast them into the burning fiery furnace. Then these men were bound in their coats, their hosen, and their hats, and their other garments, and were cast into the midst of the burning fiery furnace. Therefore, because the king's commandment was urgent and the furnace exceedingly hot, the flame of the fire slew those men that took up Shadrach, Meshach, and Abednego. And these three men, Shadrach, Meshach, and Abednego, fell down, bound, into the midst of the burning fiery furnace. Then Nebuchadnezzar the king was astonished and rose up in haste and spake and said unto his counselors, "Did not we cast three men bound into the midst of the fire?" They answered and said unto the king, "True, O king." He answered and said, "Lo, I see four. I see four men loose, walking in the midst of the fire, and they have no hurt. And the form of the fourth," look at that, "the form of the fourth is like the Son of God." Drop down to verse 30. "And the king," now this is after they had been called out of the furnace, "then the king promoted Shadrach, Meshach, and Abednego in the province of Babylon," in one of the most wicked cultures, three of the most righteous men were promoted. Praise God. Father, thank you for the word of God tonight. Thank you for the entrance of your word. It bringeth life. I need that life tonight. We need that life tonight. Would you bring that life and impart it, infuse it into somebody's life tonight? In Jesus' name we pray. Everybody say amen. As you're seated, turn to the person beside you and say, "Something good is going to come out of this." Now I want you to say it like you're really going through something. "Something good is going to come out of this." Praise God. Whew. I just feel commissioned tonight to be an encouragement. Is that okay? It's nothing deep. It's pretty basic. Isaiah 35:3 says, "Strengthen the weak hands. Confirm the feeble knees." That means encourage the exhausted and strengthen the spiritually worn out. So that's what I hope to do tonight, okay? In fact, encouragement should be a regular part of the life of a believer. Hebrews 3:13 says, "Exhort one another." How often? Daily. That means encourage one another daily. There's not a day that goes by that we couldn't benefit from the encouragement, or that we should be lacking in giving some encouragement, hello, to others. And so encouraging one another matters because it keeps us, as that scripture in Hebrews goes on to say, it says, "Lest any of you be hardened through the deceitfulness of sin." Looky there how he connects encouragement to yielding to the temptation of sin, or not being encouraged or discouraged. So encouragement, he says, keeps us focused right. How many can just say, "I want to refocus tonight"? It's that time that we can be supportive. And so I want us to look for just a few moments at this very familiar story that we've all heard from our very, probably the youngest of us here have heard this story in our Sunday school lessons. But the fact is, there may come a time in our lives when we find that all we hold valuable is gone. Whether it's our job, our spouse, our children, our home, everything we truly loved or held dear, there may come a time where it could all be gone. To compound the problem, we may also find that the individuals we thought we could count on have not and will not come to our aid. They might be gone as well. Sometimes the people we trusted and loved and looked out for, at times they're the first ones to align themselves against us. When we need an encouraging word, when we desire some level of human assurance, people we thought we could count on may be the first to withhold the very thing that we need to help turn our situation around. And I pray you never are in that predicament. But however, if you are there, remember, sometimes we're in those situations because of our own making. Other times we're there because we've been faithful. And the spiritual fact is that evil tests and puts the most pressure on some of the most worthy souls. Somebody said, and no one has been greatly used of God who did not experience the great fires of adversity. And if you are there, it doesn't necessarily have anything to do with your level of non-commitment. It can. But then there's times where good people, anointed people, hello, no one was more anointed than Christ, but he found himself in the midst of adversity. So I just really felt that someone here, and maybe several someones, may be going through the greatest fire of your life. It's the kind that hurts. It's the kind that makes you cry on the inside. And then you can cry on the outside when no one's looking. Hello? And I know it's going to sound crazy, but I want to say something. I'm going to mess with you a little bit tonight. Since you all came back after this morning, you're gluttons for punishment. No, thank you. But let me mess with you. What you ought to be doing, if you're here tonight and you're finding yourself in this situation, you really ought to be praising God that you made it to the fire. What do you mean? There's other people that never made it to the fire. There's other people that died at the door. Hey, do you understand what I'm saying? I mean, the king's three most mighty men in his army, they died at the door. Newsflash, it's a miracle that you made it this far. By all rights, you shouldn't be here this evening. Huh? Praise God. I said, by all rights, you shouldn't be. God caused you to avoid a car wreck by making you late for work. A person that had the wreck, the officers on the scene said it's a miracle that no one should have come out of that alive. Hell, has anybody ever been there? Someone else, you shouldn't have lived through that last drug overdose. You had enough drugs in your system. I'm going to preach here in a minute. You had enough drugs in your system to kill an elephant, but somehow you're here tonight. I said, you ought to be thanking God that you made it to the fire. You shouldn't have made it. Other people shouldn't have made it. Other people didn't make it, but you're here. Why? Because God has His hand on you. It's a miracle that some is not in prison. Hello? If you tell the truth, you know that you're just as guilty or more so than the people that are in prison. But God had mercy on you. There's somebody listening tonight now that knows that it's a miracle that you're not in a mental institution. Hello? Other people have gone through a lot less than what you went through and lost their minds. They went off the deep end. What are you trying to tell me, Pastor? I'm trying to tell you that you ought to be praising God, first of all, that you made it to the fire. Because there's some that died at the door. The three mighty men who were voted most likely to succeed, they had everything going for them. If anybody should have made it, it should have been them. But they died at the door. Now, on the other hand, nobody expected you to make it. But here you are tonight, alive. In your mind, serving God, hopefully. Some of us filled with the Holy Ghost. Praise God. So don't complain because you go through the fire. What you ought to be doing is praising God that you made it to the fire. Somebody here tonight could testify and say, I could have died at the door. I could have died in a car wreck. I could have died in a drug overdose. I could have been serving life in prison. I could have lost my mind, but God had His hand on me. I didn't even know God, but He was watching over me. I wasn't even serving Him, but He had His hand on me. He sent His angels, even when I was far from Him, He sent His angels to keep me. Listen, friends, I don't know about you, but I wasn't the strongest one. I wasn't the smartest one. I wasn't the most popular one. I wasn't the one expected to make it, but I made it, and there's no explanation except God had something to do with it. And for some sitting here tonight, a few years ago, some would have never thought you'd been a Christian. Some would think you were the farthest one to ever be a Christian. No one would have thought you'd have made it to be a Sunday school teacher or a children's worker or a bus worker. A few years ago, no one would have thought you had been able to pray or work in a church. But here you are this evening sitting here, and you've been plugged into Broadway Assembly. And I want to say thank God. It sounds to me like God has brought somebody to the fire and through the fire. Now, I want us to see something. We're going to get you out of the fire here. Isn't that good? We don't want to just get to the fire. We want to get through it, right? Okay, but God just wanted to remind somebody that He was with you.
5: Aren't you glad for that?
4: Hallelujah. Now, listen, as a matter of fact, if you are in the middle of the fire tonight, it's proof that you're coming out. Now, I want you to process that a minute. If you're in the middle of the fire, it's proof that you're going to come out, because the miracle already started at the door. If God wasn't going to bring you out, you would have died at the door. Help me. Huh? You wouldn't have made it into the fire. Tell somebody, it's hot in here right now, but I'm coming out. Huh? Go ahead. Tell your friend. God wouldn't have brought me to the middle if He wasn't going to bring me out. Hallelujah. Brother Cruz, I need a little... Oh, you got your hands full. Give me a cup of water. Please. I just need a little... Wow, I got two of them. They're going to get a big one. I'm going to preach all night on that. If you're feeling the heat tonight, I'm not here to tell you the fire isn't real. It's real. I'm not here to tell you it doesn't hurt, because it hurts. But I want to remind you that something good is going to come out of this. I know right now that sounds like insanity, because there is no visible, tangible, physical evidence of anything good in that fire. You're going to make it, and you're not going to burn. Here's what the scripture said. You're going to come out, and I don't mean you're going to come out crawling on your hands and knees, all beat up, broke, busted, disgusted, no clothes, no money, no peace, no joy, with your eyebrows burnt off, smelling like smoke. Hello? No, no, no. The devil would like to make you think that. But you know what he is? He is the father of lies. When you come out, once you've surrendered to God, you're coming out blessed. You could come out healed. You could come out delivered. You could come out with joy and peace and a greater anointing than you've ever experienced in your life. Listen, something good is going to come out of this. Now, I want to take a few points and make a few deductions from this passage. Number one, the king chose his three most mighty men. In other words, his best, his strongest, his meanest, his best trained soldiers in the army of Babylon. Somebody said, Pastor, I don't understand it. It just feels like I'm fighting on a different level. And it feels like the enemy is stronger than before. And he's even smarter than before. Well, that ought to tell you something. The devil wouldn't bring out his best if you weren't a threat. If you weren't headed in the right direction. If God wasn't for you, the devil wouldn't be against you. Hello? And the fact that he's bringing out his best tells me you're headed in the right direction. It tells me that you're getting close to walking in your purpose. You're getting ready to step into a greater commitment or dimension in your life. And he's trying to intimidate you. He's trying to make you back down. Notice, I want you to see, the king chose his three most mighty men. Hang on to that. We'll come back to it. Next, I want you to see, they bound these three men that they were going to throw in there. Shadrach, what were their names? Meshach and Abednego. I want you to see, this is the first thing the devil wants to do to us when we get to go, when we get ready to go to the furnace. He wants to bind us. That means he wants to restrict you and limit you and contain you. That means he wants to take away the liberty and the freedom you have in God. Because he knows if you get in the furnace without that liberty, then things are not going to turn out good. That means he wants to take away your liberty and your freedom. One of Satan's griefs is to see the children of God walking, living in liberty, expressing themselves with the peace of God and through the joy and the rejoicing and the worshiping and the praise without restraint, without fear or without reservation. So he sends things our ways to push us down and to back us up and to quiet us, to put a lid on us, to dampen our praise and to get us all tangled up in fear and all tangled up in anxiety and worry, because he knows the power of freedom. He knows the power of freedom in praise and worship. So I want you to hang on that, because I'm going to wrap all these points together, hopefully. Next, I want you to see, they were then not only cast, but then they, or excuse me, not only bound, but then they were cast, thrown into the furnace. Not just a fiery furnace, which speaks of adversity and trial and hardship and pain and sorrow, but a furnace that the Bible speaks of seven times hotter or greater, more intense, more painful. Somebody right now, you're fighting something maybe that you've never fought before. Right? The attack is more severe. The enemy is more aggressive. The pain is deeper. The night is darker. Help me. It seems heavier. The hurt seems to last longer. But I remind you again, something good is going to come out of the fire. Next, notice. They fell down, bound in the midst of the furnace. I know we're people of faith, and we don't want to be negative. But how many would just be honest enough to tell the truth and say, I've fallen down a time or two. Huh? And I was bound when I fell down. Huh? Come on, just admit it. Hello. Since you started this Christian walk, we've fallen down once or twice, three, four. The fact is, sometimes the devil will hit you with something you never expected, and it knocks the wind out of you. You find yourself lying on the ground saying, wow, where did that come from? What happened? And these three Hebrew boys found themselves, Scripture says, lying on the ground on the hot coals, bound in the midst of the fire. Somebody say, thank the Lord it doesn't end there. Because it says the next moment, the wicked king looked into the furnace and he was amazed. Everybody say, wow. He expected to see three Hebrew cooked, well done. Hello. But instead he saw four men up. Hello. Remember where they were? He saw four men standing upright loose. Oh, remember what they were? They were down. They were bound. He finds four men up, loose, walking. Woo! And he says that fourth man looked like the Son of God. The devil thinks he has some of us, but we need to show him we have a fiery praise that will burn off the bondages that this world would like to restrain us with. The devil thought because he heard us and that he made us cry that it was over. Our enemies, the ones who saw us go into the fire, took pleasure in throwing us in. The ones who said we'd never make it, the ones said that we would be burnt in that fire. They said those drugs would kill you. They said you'll probably die an alcoholic. That, listen, you need to tell the devil, I'm still here. Hallelujah. I'm still here. Why? Because God has a purpose for you. You better praise Him. I said somebody better recognize God's got His hand on you for a divine reason. You could have died in that furnace, but God's got His hand on you. You can get up. I said you can walk. You can be free tonight. I said I feel God in this place. I said some of you come into this service. You were bound. You were down. But I said if you'll get a vision of the Lord Jesus Christ, I said He'll come right to where you are. Why? Because something good is going to come out of this. Woo! I'm feeling good tonight. Woo! I feel an anointing in this house. You better not shirk this off and say, oh, pastor's just going nuts. I'm telling you, God's working on somebody. Yeah, yeah, I've been through the fire, but I'm still here. Yeah, I went through the fires of hell, but I'm still here. Yeah, the devil hit me hard, and I went down, and it hurt, and I cried a while, but thank God I'm still here. Woo! And I have a news flash for the devil. I'm getting up again. I said, I shall get up again, though I fall, I shall arise. I'm not only going to get up again, I'm not only going to get on my feet again, but I'm going to be free. Woo! Something good is going to come out of this. Huh? It's in the fire. It is in the fire, church, where we really learn how to walk for God.
5: He said he found them walking.
4: Huh? I don't believe they were just kind of moping. It's in the fire where we learn to dance. Hello? It's in the fire where we learn how to shout. It's in the fire where we learn how to praise. I'm getting ready to praise like I've never praised before. I'm getting ready to shout like I've never shouted before. I'm getting ready to dance like I've never danced before. Because now I know not only can the God that I serve keep me from evil, keep me from the snares and from the traps that the devil wants to set for me, but the God that I serve can walk right into the middle of my fire. Right into the middle of everything that I'm going through. And He can lift me. He can liberate me. In the middle of my pain. In the middle of my misery. In the middle of my grief. In the middle of the darkest hour of my life. He comes and He says, hey, He looks like the Son of God. Has anybody ever looked at you and said, wow, they've got something I don't have. I want to be able to say, they're seeing the Son of God. I said, in the midst of your fire, they're seeing the Son of God. Why? Because, church, I'm talking about a God that can shut the lion's mouths and they can't even take a single bite. I'm talking about a God that can breathe through His nostrils, creating a superhighway through the Red Sea for about 3 million Israelites. I'm talking about a God that can call Lazarus's cold dead body out of a cold grave and infuse it with resurrected and new life. No other God can deliver on that sort. I said no other one can do it. Why? Because I've got good news. Something is going to come out of all of this. It's going to be good. Hallelujah. Let me give you a little more good news here. The same fire that was intended to burn them up burned up the ones who threw them in. Don't worry about the enemies. Don't worry about those that mock you for becoming radical for Christ. Hello. We don't wish death on anybody. Hello. But don't you worry about all your haters and agitators. Huh? God can take them. You don't need to raise a finger or say a word. You leave them in the hands of God. Stand still and see the salvation of the Lord. Vengeance is mine, saith the Lord. I will repay it. Yeah, that may not mean anything to some of you, but for some that's got some enemies, those that are ridiculing you for being a Pentecostal believer, hello? For you, it means a lot. Hang in there. God will take care of the others. I want you to notice the fire actually liberated them. What was meant to harm them actually helped them. The fire burned off the things that had them bound. You know, I found out when I get in the fire, and I found out when I first really surrendered to Christ, I found out when I got in the fire, there were some things in my life that I didn't need. Hello. There were some things that were holding me back, and it took the fire to set me free. The truth is, there was some stuff I didn't want to let go of. Hello. There was some stuff the Lord had dealt with me about, but I hadn't yielded. It took the fire to set me free. The truth is, there was some stuff I didn't want to let go of, but I got free when I got in the fire. The fire set me free from pride. The fire will set you free from self-righteousness. I know we don't talk about it much, but there was stuff that didn't belong in our lives when we got on this gospel ship. Huh? And it's taken the fire to deliver us. Is there anybody glad you've been through the fire? Woo! I want to say something to those that are going through the fire right now. And you know the devil has turned up the heat, and he's intensified his attacks against you. You're the one who ought to be shouting. You're the one that should be praising God right now, because what the devil has done by increasing and intensifying the fire against your life, what it has really done, it has accelerated your purpose. Verse 30 says, the king promoted each of them. Somebody here knows that the devil has turned the heat up. Hello. In his attacks. Your faith has been stressed and pressed and stretched to the limit. But let me tell you, what the devil meant for evil, God's going to make it work for good. If you're walking in the fire surrendered. And God is going to turn it around. And God is going to take the very thing that the devil sent to destroy you, and He can cause it to accelerate you. Pray. Isn't that beautiful? I'm telling you, this isn't deep, but it's simple and it's powerful. From the fire being seven times hotter. I like to think of it this way. When I get out of the fire, I'm going to have seven times more joy, seven times more peace, seven times more anointing, seven times more passion for God. Somebody, you want to be accelerated, but you don't want to go through the fire. I want to tell you, stay in the fire until God calls you out. And when you come out, listen friend, the fire is not punishment, it's preparation. I said it's not punishment, it's preparation. And I'm telling somebody, it feels like to you that you've just been slow and low gear, like you've been walking in quicksand and like nothing seems to work out, like you go one step forward and two steps back. But I want to remind you, if you let God, He can deliver you. He can accelerate you. He can prepare you. Oh, come on, somebody, would you raise your hands and say, Lord, accelerate me. And if it takes the fire, I said, if it takes the fire, I'm willing to go through the fire. Why? Because something good is going to come out of it. Listen, if you come out and you're closer to God than you was, it'll be worth it all. I said, if you come out a surrendered individual with less baggage than when you went into this fire, help me preach. I said, if you come out, listen, friends, He's going to show you that you can come through the fire and come out on the other side like Job, shining like gold. Oh, listen, if you'll just be the clay and say, make me, mold me, break me if you have to. Let me tell somebody, it hurts to be broken. It hurts to, and you're going to cry. But He's got something better. Something good's going to come out of this. I feel like coming to some people in a minute and telling you something good's going to come out of it. Huh? I don't know what you're going through. Something good's going to come out of it though. Hallelujah. Isn't that good to know? It's good to know. Something good is going to come out of it. Praise God. Isn't it good to have that assurance? Woo! Hallelujah. Oh, somebody just stretch your hands to heaven and say, thank you, Lord, for that assurance. Oh, glory to God. God never said we would never have to go through anything. He didn't promise us, as many have said in the past, a bed of roses. But this is what He did say to His people in Isaiah. He said, when you pass through the waters, I'll be with you. And when you pass through the rivers, they shall not overflow thee. And when thou walkest through, here it is, the fire, thou shalt not be burned. Oh, hallelujah. Neither shall the flame kindle upon thee. Praise God. Hallelujah. I said, God has had His own fire retardant long before man ever invented it. Huh? I said, God's already had that fire retardant, and He just puts it on His children. Hello? He said, a flame is not going to catch fire on you. Hallelujah. Poverty couldn't, and some of us. Hello? We've been through some things. You could stand and testify to it tonight. Poverty couldn't take hold on you. Sickness tried, but it couldn't take hold on you. Depression tried.
5: Hello.
4: But it couldn't get a hold of you. Fear and anxiety tried, but it couldn't get a hold on you. It reached for you. Even suicide, no doubt, reached for some of us. Alcoholism, drug addiction reached for some of us. But God wouldn't let it kindle upon us. Hallelujah. I said, hallelujah. I'm feeling real good and I need to quit. Huh? The king looked into the fiery furnace and called them out and publicly declared them to be the winners of that entire event. Right in the midst of a Babylonian pagan culture of thousands of leaders and pagans, he put them up on the stage and he said, listen, I don't want to hear anybody making fun of these three men. I don't want to hear anybody poking fun at their God. Why? Because he's the true and living God. Somebody, when they see your testimony, they're going to realize, hey, this isn't just by accident. This isn't just by coincidence. This is God. I said, this is God. And he's the reason you're here tonight. And there's something good going to come out of it. Raise your hands. Woo! Praise him. Praise him. When you going to get out of the fire? Well, you might. God might leave you in there till you get all the bondages burnt off. Hello. He might leave you in there until you surrender to him. Pastor can't call you out of the furnace. Hello. No earthly man can call you out of the furnace. Huh? When you going to come out? Whenever God sees you're loose, and whenever God sees you can walk for Him. Huh? You're asking God, when are you going to call me out of this fire? Listen, He'll call you out when it doesn't matter when He calls you out. When you're willing to serve God in the fire. When you're willing to communicate with the fourth man still in the fire. Hello, when it doesn't matter, when you've learned how to walk, when you've learned how to dance in the fire, when you have learned how to praise, even though you don't feel like praising, when they come out of the fire immediately, they were elevated in the kingdom. I'm being liberated, accelerated, and elevated by the fire, by the very thing the devil sent to burn me up. God is going to bring something good out of it. Why? Because I'll let him. Hello, I want us to say, God, I'll let you do a work in my life tonight. Somebody, I don't want you to leave without surrendering your will to God. You say, ah, listen, I'm not going to break. Then you're going to stay in the fire. No, I'm not going to let go of that baggage. I'm not going to break that bondage. You're going to stay in the fire. Hello. But until you say, Lord, I promise to surrender and serve you without reserve. Whatever you want from me, I give it to you. Listen, somebody needs to surrender tonight. Somebody needs to say, God, I'm tired of struggling like I've been. I can't make this thing work on my own. Why? Because you've got to realize the only reason you're still alive tonight is because the fourth man has been with you. Then you didn't even know it. I said, you didn't even know it, but he was there. His angels were watching over you. Why? Oh, I feel somebody here tonight really needs to turn loose and let God have his way. Listen, somebody said, Pastor, I've never experienced anything like this before. There's a reason for it. Hello? We believe and we preach the sovereignty of God. That means there's a reason for it. You're not an accident. I'm not an accident. You're not here by accident. Everybody here was orchestrated, divinely appointed by God to be in this service. It's because God is getting you ready. I said he's getting you ready to say, yes, Lord, whatever it is. Listen, a lot of us want to take a shortcut and go around the fire. But listen, friends, the real shortcut is through the fire. Hello. The real shortcut is through the fire. And something good will come out of it if you'll let it. Stand with me. Oh, go ahead, tell your neighbor something good's going to come out of this. Oh, I feel that. I just feel a liberty here tonight. Thank you, Jesus. Thank you, Jesus. Somebody needs. God has already spoken in this service, even before I got up. God has spoken through what is called in the New Testament tongues and interpretation. And this is what He said, in essence. He says, cry out to me.
5: Hello.
4: Cry out to me. You know who you are here tonight as every head is bowed. You know who you are. You know you need to cry out on the shoulder of Jesus. You know He's passing by just for you. Oh God, I sense destiny in this house. And I don't ever want to pry or... pull anybody into this altar. But I really sense tonight, if some of us do not respond, that it's not going to be good. God forbid that someone is to die in the furnace. That's not the plan of God. The plan of God is to pull you out, to elevate you. But if we will not surrender, I'm afraid some of us will die in the furnace. So I want the saints to begin to pray. Some's already come forward. Oh, Jesus, Jesus, Jesus. I want you to plead the blood. I want the power. I don't want this to be an emotional stir, because emotions can die as soon as we leave this sanctuary. I don't want just an emotional stir. I want something transformational. I want something that's long-term, long-lasting. And I think my wants are in tune with God's wants. That's it, son. That's it, son. Just find a place to pray. I need some brother. That's it, sister. Thank you for coming. All right. I want some families to come around. Pray for this young man, this young lady right here. That's it, Eric. That's it, buddy. I met this guy this week. Thank you for coming, Eric. You told me you'd be here. I appreciate that. I want some brothers to gather around Eric here. Oh God, oh God. God's going to do something in this service if we'll let Him. God's going to tell you something tonight if you'll open your ear to Him. Thank you. Thank you. Thank you, Sister Evelyn. God's working. I need a couple sisters to come pray for Sister Evelyn. Oh God. That's it, young man. That's it, young man. Woo! Jesus, Jesus.

0: some folks to pray.
1: You
0: in.
1: Can hold
0: we need some brothers and sisters. You're welcome to come.
1: Our Lord
0: find a place to pray or find a brother, brother.
1: And
0: pray with them. Put your hand on their shoulder. Say, we're going to stand with you, bro.
1: Again.
0: We're going to pray with you. We're going to be your friend.
1: Oh,

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1: L.D. 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
2: I was a preacher, man. If I had it to do over, I'd walk a little closer. Stay a little more dedicated.
3: Yeah.
2: You help me. It helped me for my boys this morning. It lifted my faith.
3: Praise God.
2: I appreciate you asking me to come. Bea and I are going to have our 50th wedding anniversary pretty quick. So you see, we've been on the road a while. That doesn't mean I've got the authority that I know any more than anyone else necessarily. But I thank you for asking me to come. You didn't have to do it. I sang my special to you, didn't I? Probably 15 times, George. You're not necessarily needed in his kingdom, but my father would be glad if you decide to come.
3: Amen.
2: That's the way it is. You ain't necessarily needed. Heaven won't need no song leaders. No. They're going to have music, man, like you. Well, I had a vision when I was 19 years old on Pond Creek in eastern Oklahoma. As I drove home one night from church, I heard the angels sing. Twice I've heard it in my life, only twice. I was so taken away, I wouldn't tell anybody what happened to me for a good while. But I heard them sing. Oh, Lord, have mercy. They didn't have to clear their throat to start. I mean, say.
3: Glory.
2: We get over in that glory world, sang a song of Moses. Ah, the Lamb. My God, have mercy. You ain't never heard no singing like that singing.
3: Glory.
2: I may talk a little this morning. I may not get anything said. There's a few times when I started and stopped, I didn't do anything either way. I said, B's always nervous when I preach. I am too. When I left home, I prayed that the Lord helped me have a few little things to say in this 3 days. Probably I'll get to be here. And if one little thought come to my mind, sometimes they're not very deep. But lovers of light, I don't know why that. Not necessarily the Lord, but sometimes it is. Lovers of light. I begin to think about the lovers of light.
3: Well,
2: I love light. We're staying in a wonderful place. I don't want Don to think it's any better than where he's at, but it's a mighty fine place. It's upstairs. You stay upstairs. So this is upstairs. And it's, but you don't have them lights in the ceiling, do you? It comes from the outside. Oh, you see, we've got two of them up there. New carpet, wall to wall. The bathroom is so clean, you're shaped, afraid to go in it. I mean, the floor, it shines. I've never seen linoleum shine or whatever it is. It's beautiful. We appreciate it. I mean, we really do. God bless you. I'm staying with folks, children. It used to be so poor. They didn't hardly have enough to fix a meal. It's got mansions to live in now. And had the Lord blessed us? How's it going with you? Pretty good? Not as good as you wanted to. It's a little rough in place, too. I see it. I can see it. You look like an old car bouncing. Exodus 10 and 22 is where we're going to start. I hope to say something worthwhile while I'm here.
3: You are.
2: Exodus 10 and 22. 10 and 22. We're going to talk a while about lovers of light. I've always loved light. I've told B when I die, if you're there, if the room's dark, turn on the light.
3: Turn on the light.
2: If the room's dark, raise the blinds. Open the, let the light in. I'm a lover of light. I've always been a great lover of light. Let me see. Turn on the light. Exodus 10, 22. And Moses stretched forth his hand toward heaven. There was a thick darkness in all the land of Egypt 3 days. They saw not one another, neither rose any from his place for 3 days. But all the children of Israel had light in the dwellings. So we're going to start from there. And we're going to talk a while about lovers of light. Lovers of light.
3: Uh-huh.
2: Old songs that I think of one that hankered.

0: when he was riding in the back seat of that car as he neared town. And his wife said to her mother, "I see the lights of town."
1: Yeah.
0: And Hank said, "I saw the light. I saw the light. No more darkness and no more night," wrote it in that back seat. "Just like a blind man, I wandered alone. Worries and cares I claimed for my own. Then like that blind man that God gave back his sight, praise the Lord, I saw the light." We're going to talk about lovers of light. They had light in their house.
1: Right.
0: Down there in Egypt when folks got so sinful and so bad and didn't please God, God began to send the plagues on them. He gave light to the children of God in their dwellings.
1: Right.
0: Light. Children of light. Light is so valuable. And do I love it. In Job 29:1, moreover, Job continued his parable and said, "Oh, that I were in months past." Yes, sometimes we wish for the past. And we wish for these things to pass that we're in. And we wish we could turn back time to the old home place.
1: Oh, yeah.
0: And be with Mama and Daddy again.
1: Right.
0: Job said, "Oh, that I were in months past." We're like him. He was like us.
1: Oh, yeah.
0: "As in the days when God preserved me, when his candle shined upon my head."
1: Yeah.
0: "And when by his light I walked through darkness." You can get through darkness if you've got light.
1: Amen. Got a light.
0: Can't do no good in darkness. I'm going to preach on lovers of light. Remember my text. Sometimes that's all I've got.
1: Amen.
0: Is a text. Don't forget it, though.
1: Yeah.
0: I was hunting in Colorado with my boys one time. And we were backpack country. Your daddy here. "And why ain't he here?" "Oh, shut the garage." "Go tell him." I said, "Shut the garage down and get out here. I want to talk to him." But you know what? We was in that kind of country that he's went in different times. You backpack. You don't take anything in there that runs or makes smoke or makes noise like that. It's just backpack country. You've got to have legs on you like better than I've got now to get there, but I had them. Bear country. We came in from town. We went into town and we... park, we had to park down here a few miles, and then we started that backtracking back in there, and the water running, the snow melting, and we had them little lights you could buy, throw them away when they went out, and we carried a bunch of them. They're handed, had in your pocket to follow your trail to your stand the next morning early. Well, here we was trailing out through the bare country, and I heard a voice, black as a midnight, spitting snow and rain, "Help! Help! Help!" And I said, "Stop, boys, I hear somebody." And they kept hollering. I hollered back, and they had hollered back. "If you can hear me, come to me." And after a while, I heard the fellow kept hollering. I kept hollering. He just going by voice. And he got close, and I could hear him falling in the water and breaking branches. He couldn't see nothing but that little light. Sometimes, it's not how much light you've got. It's have you got a light? You don't have to have a sealed beam and knock everybody's eyes out sometime, but you just need light.
1: Light.
0: This big old light of mine. This little light of mine. I'm going to let it shine. I've seen it in the hospital room when there wasn't no light in there. And here come the man with the light. I've seen folks' countenance change just like that. He's alive. He's well. God has raised him up. My, that change thing. He came to a little light. Staggered up in front of us. He was so glad to see me. He'd have hugged me. He didn't know me. He may have been well off. Probably was. A lot of them fellows are that hunt and got great equipment. But they had their horses back in there. And they got in a bunch of barbed wire and couldn't get out. He left his buddy with them and he was trying to walk in the black night. I'm going to preach on lovers of light. Don't you like to see people with their light shining? What did Jesus say? Let your lawns be girt about. And what?
1: Your light's
0: burning, shining.
1: Burning.
0: Turn the light on.
1: Amen.
0: I went down south, and a southerner, I know him well. We buried his wife. I didn't help bury, but she passed away the other day. He's a fine man. But he's a southern man where my girl lives. And they rented an upstairs apartment somewhere. And there's a stairway went down. And he got up in the night like you are if you don't know where you're at. And do like I done in Billy Ray Hudson's house. You creep down the wall and you start through the door. And it hits you. You're going into his unmarried girl's bedroom, the 20-year-old girl. You're not going into the bathroom. You're already started into her room. Don't you know you get the book eggers in? You tried to shut the door and hope she didn't hear you. And all night long you stay awake saying, well, she said, why is Mother Moore coming in this room? And you want to go wake her mother and daddy up and say, let me tell you what happened. The next morning before breakfast, I couldn't tell it quick enough. And it tickled her, and they all laughed. They had a big time. Did you ever hear anybody say, take the Lord along with you wherever you go? A couple of folks sang in Oklahoma, take the Lord along with you wherever you go. I'm singing, take the light along with you wherever you go. Take the light along with you wherever you go. I'm going to preach on lovers of light. Throw the light on. He said, got up in the night and started around like I did and got in the stairwell. Instead of going in the bathroom, he got in the stairwell. And he said, cut the light on. I say he's from down south. Cut the light on. Wilmer said, cut the light on. Life, cut the light on. Well, whether it's cut it on or turn it on, get it on. Your testimony ain't worth a rock in a bucket. It mean more than the sound of a rock rattling in a bucket if it don't have the light. It got to have. Let your lights be burning. Oh, that I could turn back to months when his candle shined upon the head. You ever see anybody with it on the head? I have. A preacher friend of mine, I buried him the other day. He baptized in water and the sun reflecting on the water on his white head. He said, don't that look like a halo around my head, Brother Moore? No, son. I said, you mixed up. There ain't no halo around your head, Holcomb. Holcomb, that ain't no halo around your head. It tickled him. But did you know what? Folks that have the light of God in them, it shines in the dark places. And Job, he was acquainted with some of that. When his candle shined upon my head, when by his light I walked through dark places. You want to get through a dark place? Walk in the light.
1: Yes.
0: Lovers of light. I don't want to preach too long now, but I'm going to start maybe at Father's. I'm always afraid to say that because sometimes I don't want to think I'm going to. But did you notice the book of Psalms, the 18th chapter, and I believe it's the 28th verse of the 18th chapter of the book of Psalms. Be I hear you saying you're afraid I'm not going to preach too good. For thou wilt light my candle, the Lord my God will enlighten my darkness. Psalms 18:28. Thou wilt light my candle. Thank God.
1: Yeah.
0: The Lord my God will enlighten my darkness. I'm going to get my candle. God's going to light it. And we'll go right through the darkness with my candle. Do you know where you're going this morning? Is it dark where you're at? Do you know what to do? Would you like to know what to do? Well, we're going to talk about light a while. I don't know how many of y'all were raised like I was. But there was an electric line 10 miles from my old uncle's house. And the only kind we had when we did have it was them old bulbs hanging down right in the middle of the room, you know. And they flickered. But you know what? There wasn't no light in 10 miles. It wasn't an electric line. And they had an old lamp. Did you ever have to straighten the wick up? Clean the wick? And I remember very well as a boy when Uncle George would take that lamp and go from one room to another. And it's dark as pitch when they left out of that room. And they're taking the light to another room. Walking in the light. If you don't come on in the light, if you don't love light, you're not going to make it in God's church because light reveals. I've been a pretty nice looking man all my life when I was kind of standing in the dark.
1: Yeah.
0: You couldn't tell before I was handsome. You see my black hair just kind of there in the dark. But I want to tell you all the truth. When I put my face in that mirror and that light above that reveals his countenance, I say as quick as we can, we must get this over with and get back away from that. Light. Do you love light? You know, a lot of folks, they're not going to get anywhere. Well, I'll say it in better language. They are not going to get anywhere until they become lovers of light. Why do men love darkness?
1: Why?
0: Rather than light.
1: Why?
0: Because it deeds is evil.
1: Sure. Yes.
0: An old boy that's wanting to walk in the light. An old girl that wants to walk in the light, that wants to come to the light. They may not be everything they ought to be. They may not be walking in all the light they've got. But if they've got a heart that wants God to light the candle, they'll say, preach it, Brother Moore. Preach it to my mama. Preach it to my daddy. Preach it to my wife. Preach it to my children. I ain't right where I ought to be, but preach it, man. Lay it on the line. Tell me the truth. There'll be a day when people give everything they own for the truth. I wish I knew it was coming out of Washington. I wish I knew it was coming out of state, local, and federal governments, but it's not. They're not leveling with us. We already as bankrupt as we can get. And nobody can be billions and billions in debt and no money to pay it and say they're not bankrupt. You all right, son? Tell a fellow so phone it. Did you ever have a doctor examine your eyes? He'd get you back turning some stuff and turn that deal on you and look there, looking at things you can't see yellow. Ain't nothing wrong with my eyes. You ain't telling him nothing. Look over the other way. Look down the other way. Look back this way. Now turn back the other way. My eyes been in good shape for years. You ain't telling him nothing. And when he gets through, he says, you have a disease on the backside of your eye. We must take care of it immediately. Why? He didn't go in there to get you to tell him what you thought about his eye. He put the light on you. Anyway. Great God, have mercy. I've been in meetings when they got so tight to which folks jumped up and said, let me to the altar. God has got a hold of me. God has showed me something. God is dealing with me. Let me to the altar. I'm not here to preach you out. I'm here to preach you in. I'm not here to preach you under. I'm here to preach you over. George, I see you coming to the door, George Davis. I ain't seen you in a while. I've been praying for you day and night. I have. I've been praying for you. My life. Walking in the gospel light that shines. Careful as I go one step at a time. It's all right to have light. I love it. Come out here. Drove up here, B and I. Dangerous. Road tore up. Pouring down rain. Night and day. Have mercy. We got up. Left out of Joplin and the sun come up. Just one ball of fire. I said, how does he do it? One light. I don't know how many 100,000 we've got in Dayton and Hamilton and Cincinnati and Indianapolis around here, but we've got millions of them in just the four places probably I've mentioned. Yes. But look, God's got one. Yes, Lord. Thank God there's one. I got that song from the oneness folks. Thank God there's one way to God. Thank God there's one. I believe that. Not like they do, but one sun's all they had. Lighting the millions of square miles of the whole world. How does he do it? There ain't no God. Crazy. Explain it then. I've got a much better explanation than any of those folks have. Tell me about it then. Where did it come from? Did you feel better when Paul Harvey told you that thing missed us? You didn't hear it? Boy, it can hit us just like it did what was a Jupiter hit. And they say if that thing had hit the world like that, then it had disturbed the atmosphere, blacked out the sun, and destroyed all the inhabitants of the earth. That's what they said. I don't know. But Paul said this one hit it our way. And yesterday he said, you heard that it missed, didn't you? We're not as safe as we think we are. Explain this so we can understand it. God, the great giver of light. But look, if he has one of those things had for us like he did that planet, he wipes us out.
1: Yeah.
0: Amen. Could you tell me what I'm preaching on? Light.
1: Lovers of light.
0: Do you love light? I do. I love. The Bible is full of this subject. In the 27th chapter of the book of Psalms, the Lord is my light.
1: My light.
0: Amen. Lord is my light. First John 1 and 7 say? If we walk in the light, as he is in the light, we have fellowship one with another. And the blood of Jesus Christ, his son, cleanses us from all sin. Walking in the gospel light that shines, careful as it goes one step at a time. Do you love light? I love light. Colored folks down home saying, take the Lord along with you wherever you go. I say, take the light along with you wherever you go. We're talking on light. The Bible's full of it, and the world's full of darkness. Because men love darkness rather than light. That's the reason all the beer joints lit up with bright lights, and all the dance halls are lit up with bright lights, and all the dives for the shoot dice and gamblers all lit up with bright lights. They're not. They never have been, and they never will be. Because they don't love physical light even. Don't fall out with the light. It may reveal some imperfection in your spiritual experience. Well, the church, the preacher's not out to murder you. We're not out to have hands. We don't rejoice when we leave because nobody prayed for it, because there's all such a bunch of outlaws. They wasn't good for nothing. No, no. What we rejoice over, them old boys like that one staggered up on the parking lot out there, buddy, by the door. Old Brother Red, you remember where he's had a meeting? Brother Red! Drunk out there, smoking pot, drinking beer. Finally come in here. Come right down there to the altar and pray. And we got so wild, several of us had to back away from him. Ladies especially had to get away from him. Whoa! That devil then thought he's a bear, a booger, a lion or something. Whoa! But you know what God had to speak? I've been to Vietnam. The old boy named Messiah said, I have too, buddy. And hugged him and said, get back down there and pray through. Vietnam met Vietnam. God had the right man on him. He had the right man on him. You know what happened right here? He went out and changed clothes to come back later and sit down in here.
1: Yeah.
0: Somebody told me he prayed a little somewhere. Prayed some here. Light. Have you got the light? The Lord is my light. He likes to reveal sin.
1: Uh-huh.
0: And condemn sin.
1: Right.
0: All the way you make folks know what the shape is, put the light on them sometimes so they see the condition.
1: Right.
0: And then they say, I never dreamed I was in such shape. I never dreamed I was in that shape. You know what some folks need? The picture took and then the picture handed to them. So they see what they look like. Amen?
1: Yeah.
0: Hallelujah. God bless you.
1: Yeah.
0: You deserve better. But look, are you a lover of light?
1: Come on.
0: Are you a lover of light? Look here. Let's look at John. Let's look at Psalms a little further. Let's go to 119:105. You can quote that one to me. 119:105. Thy word is a lamp. Can you take the rest of it? There you are. Your boy got right behind you here. Let's read it down to him. Thy word is a lamp unto my feet and a light unto my path. Yeah, I don't know what to do. Get your King James Version. Study it. It's got to answer. We've got a book written that thick on the honeybee in Washington, D.C. You can check it out and read it. I mean, you don't have to go to Washington to get it, but it's coming out of Washington. It's that thick. I won't miss it hardly any on the honeybee. On the honeybee. One little subject, the honeybee. We have millions of volumes of books in the world written on everything you can think of. About everything you could imagine. God sent us one book. And that one book's got the answer in it. I mean, which got the answer? That one book's got the answer. Got the answer. You don't have to worry about studying millions of others. I'm not knocking good books, not a bit. But that one, that's what we poor boys that need. We get it pretty cheap. He could call college and LD and they could get one. I looked at mine the other day. It was given to me 50 years ago, one of my beginnings. I looked at another Thompson gave to me 44 years ago. But a poor boy like me, I was poor. Was you poor? Man, I was poor. Whew. Jesus, I have mercy, I was poor. I had shoes on that I got from the welfare. I stopped my shoes, my feet go on a while in there. They're so big on me. Yeah, I could stop with my feet just go forward a good ways yet. Dad's in the hospital for 6 months, and I worked 42 hours a week, went to school every day, and I was 14 years old. My brother's bad sick, mama's down, dad's in the hospital 6 months. Son, we was up again it. And I wasn't saved, you know. But you know what? I got saved and didn't know what was pretty well off. And was still just as poor as we were before I got saved. But I got saved and just working 10 hours a week, 6 days a week. And bless my heart, I got old time religion and I become rich. I was like the boy from across the water said, stayed in my home, we're rich. Forgot about your name. We're rich. He said, I didn't know darn rich before I was well off after I got saved. One bought me a suit for $15 from Sam's wholesale. And I don't mean Sam's that you go to here. This is a Jew. And this is a Jew suit. And he tried it on and just gathered the slack up in the back and said, it's used to fit. I thought it was right. But he's just fooling me just a little. But well off. Well off. I've been happy ever since. I saw the light. I saw the light, no more darkness and no more night. Now I'm so happy, no sorrow in sight. Praise the Lord, Roy Acuff. I saw the light. Hope Roy made it. But if you don't walk in the light, you ain't making nowhere. God don't need people in the glory world who won't walk in the light. I know what to do. If I do it, everything would be better. Do it! Do it. Thy word is a lamp unto my feet and light unto my path. However, not everybody. I got down in Oklahoma and they kept Sunday. I keep Sunday. That's what I keep. But there's some of them kept Saturday. And wouldn't eat that good old hog meat. You don't like it either? That's all right. You don't have to eat it. But I'm in the light, you see. And everything I pull that God sanctified becomes edible. Well, I mean, you've got to have some sense, see. But you know, I mean, if it's set before you, you can't make no advantage if you can't. Well, I don't get too thick on that. But you wouldn't last long to prove certain, paper certain to verify it. If you just got to have our condition, and you just got to have a blessed, wonderful, out of this world meal, glory be to God. Very idea, get us a cranky to me. You can't hardly preach a meeting because you're mad at the woman that you're staying with because you don't cook to suit you. Great God, that's too thin to even talk about. Walk in the light, boy. Walk in the light, young lady. Walk in the light, man. And everything will be better for you. My word is a lamp under my feet. Do good to them that hate you. Pray for them which despise you and persecute you, that you may be the children of your Father, which is in heaven. You know what's my son, folks? They ain't walking in the light. They're not lovers of light. Did you like his song? I thought that was wonderful. I did. I'm not putting on, I ain't going to borrow no money from you, nothing, no kind of borrowing from me. We just old buddies, that's all. But didn't you like his song? I mean, I can hardly holler. I get kind of out of order sometimes. I just holler like an Indian, because I'm two parts Indian. But when you were singing that, I just went right back. A while back, I got in the spirit praying, and you know what? The spirit of my ancestors come upon me. Yes. And I got singing them all, I got singing part of no war song, them Indian song. It didn't make no sense, somebody. Hi, hi, hi, hi, hi, hi, hi, hi, ho, ho, ho, ho. Don't make no sense, somebody. But I don't mean it ain't got no sense. That's where church is, some folk. You ain't singing the singing. You ain't singing the ladies. You ain't talking the talking. Don't make no sense to them. I don't mean it ain't making sense. That college graduate teacher from college for the Pentecost Holiness folks when Bishop King was a great man. But Bishop King was alive then. Dan T. Mews was alive then. And that great president of one of their colleges, which was a Holiness college. I'm not talking like the one down in Oklahoma City, but I mean back where he come from 40 years ago, was a man of God, 45 years ago. He had him preaching the camp meeting. He was one of the teachers up there in that college. Well educated, but educated hadn't got him. He had got the education. I wish I'd learned to speak my proverbs right. My verb's right. Education hadn't got him, he had got it. And every day they had him speaking nights, and he lay out there in the woods praying every day for God to shine a light on him. Put the light on what you want me to say. Reveal to me what you want. You know, which son, we can get God what God wants to do. If he put the light, we walk in the light, he lets us know it don't matter, it'll work out all right anyway. Just like that steeple. Did you know what? He'd come to church at night. I've had eyes like a squirrel for many years, yes, sir. I see why other folks didn't even realize was there. I could. I watched that man when he preached. This foot never touched the platform till that one was in the air. Every night he preached him, and the Holy Ghost power come on him. That foot never touched the floor till the other one, he walking on air. I seen it every night. I could see an inch under his foot before the other one touched the floor. I never seen a man like, and he said, "Ham dai yamo ti." I don't know what that means, but I knew he was in the spirit. That burned in my mind and in my heart from the time I was a boy. I thought of it in the day, sister, and in the night, and in the bright daylight. I went down the road and said, "Ham dai yamo ti." Lovers of light, turn it on, boy. Have you ever been there, Brother Moore, when that old preacher man preached the word of God so till he just trapped you? Ooh. He had you. He lassoed you. He knew he was talking to you. I'll tell you what I've done with it. I run the altar on it. I love it. Don't y'all love life? Thou art the man! That's not easy said sometimes, but it's better to have God's light shine on you and you be a lover of it and say what David is. Thy word has been a lamp to my feet. And when Nathan pointed his finger at me, you're that sinful adulterer. You're that adulterous man. You're the wicked one. He God be merciful to me. And God was. If I preach this light, I'm shining this morning like some folk shine it and preach it to you. You seem praying for your children. Who's praying for you, daughter? If I preach this like some preach it and shine this light like some do, I would give no hope for wicked people in some places. I heard what you said, son. I was a sure helper. If they can get saved, they'll pray at all. Get them saved. Get them to the altar. Get an altar now and a honky-tonk. Thy word has been a lamp to my feet. He said it in a light to when it rebuked him, when it reproved him, when it looked like it rubbed him out nearly. He said it's been a light to me. I love it. Do you love it? Let's go a little further. If you don't like preaching, I may sing. Let's look at John. Let's look at St. John. St. John. St. John. I've never been good to try to anoint myself. I tried it a time or two, but it didn't work. It didn't work at all. Don't tell Ralph Horton I said it. Don't let it out. If any of the Hortons are here, don't tell Ralph. Is he taping this again? I forgot to say hello to him when I come in here. I need to talk to him before I started. I knew that. But when Ralph was a young preacher and he and his dad and some of the other folks came to our church at Norman, and Ralph had just begun to try to preach, he imitated Vince Wilson. Imitate Vince Wilson. Now you know that I know if I couldn't get by this with Ralph, I wouldn't have said what I've always said. You know that, don't you? He come back home and he tried to preach, and his dad has been one of the greatest preachers in that country. Has been one of the greatest. He said, Ralph, will you quit trying to imitate Vince Wilson? Be what you are. That's all you are. And that's what God wants you to be unless you are not walking in the light like you need to be. And if you're not, don't leave discouraged. Come on to it. You may be a while getting there. I saw off tobacco. I used Prince Albert and Bull Durham stinking stuff. Office gagging stuff, office taste in your mouth. I'd swear off one kind doing another in 30 minutes. I couldn't quit them. I didn't. Somebody said you got that willpower. I didn't have no kind of power. I wasn't plugged into no power, no kind, overcome nothing. Only thing I'd done is fight, and I didn't win all of them. But you know what, son? When I got that light stolen away from that old man from Arkansas, he didn't seem to pay no attention to what you were, who you were, what your name was, who you was acquainted with, who you know, where you was going, where you lived, nothing. He just shined the light when they turned it on him. He just shined that light. I mean, he threw that light on me from every direction till I could swallow the clear my ears at sea level. I mean it. My ears are soft up like you did 42,000 feet in that airplane and swallowed open them. I was trying to open them at sea level just about in Oklahoma. Just not quite sea level, but pretty close. And then I was trying to open them. Oh, just an old man coming in a Model T Ford and on my low Ford. One of his brother's chicken got in the back seat and flew out in one morning come church. He said, oh, neighbor, where'd you get it? Oh, God, he said, let me catch it. My brother makes a living selling eggs. And that's the kind of preacher I got saved out of. But when he turned that light on, somebody said, I can't see it. You got a man for light, Ken. Say, I can't see nothing. God can. Folks just look and look and look for diamonds in these hills in Arkansas and finally find one sometime. A lot of folks throw one down because they can't tell what it is nor how. But when God turns that light of his on, who's that down in the belly of the whale? That's Jonah. His light shines clear into the belly of the whale on the bottom of the sea. There's a preacher down there in his seminary. Soon be out of there, wiping the seaweeds out of his hair, dusting the sand off his knees where he got puked out on the sandbar, headed for town with a message with 8 words in it, going to get 120,000 saved with it. God help me, he was alive. He went over to England to preach, and his wife wrote him, said, "This young man come here, he's preached a solid week, and all he preaches on every night is John 3:16. Said, "That's all he's preached on for a solid week." Said, "We have one of the best revivals you ever heard tell of, and all he's preaching is John 3:16 every night." That's all in English, he got to lie with it. I read of that precious girl that got saved, didn't know a thing in the world about God, got saved in the tent meeting, didn't know a thing in the world about God, and they asked her to say a word, and she's standing out there at the tent, and the moon is shining. She didn't know what to say. She says, "I see the moon, and the moon sees me," and all filled up. Having those try myself sometime. She stood up and said, "I see the moon, and the moon sees me." Yeah. Well, don't make no sense. Well, I can tell you a few things you're reading this Bible won't make no sense to you if you don't get the light on it. Light, lovers of light. You know why me and love darkness, love the light? Because it is evil.
1: Evil.
0: That's reading the lovers of darkness. John 3. Let's go for it. I've got to preach a good while so you won't get there for you. What time do they eat, LL? I haven't even announced my text much more than that yet. That don't mean no more time. Don't miss. Oh, I've already done the wrong, said the wrong things. What I've done. John 3:19. And this is the condemnation that light is coming to the world, and men love darkness rather than light. Why? Because the deeds are evil. For everyone that doeth evil hateth the light. Don't tell me that. He didn't tell me there's anything wrong with tobacco. God won't die of cancer or die with it anyhow. That's what one woman had cancer said and smoking. And one that hates the light neither cometh to the light lest his deeds should be reproved. I'm not saying you don't, but I'm here a preacher. And I thank God called me. Look, the reason folks don't love the gospel sometimes is because their deeds are evil.
1: Sure.
0: Well, there's a circumstance involved with that, and there's a future about that, and it's not a pleasant one. But the one that doeth evil hateth the light, neither cometh to the light, lest his deeds should be reproved. And he that doeth truth cometh to the light, that his deeds may be manifest that they are wrought in God. Lovers of light. Lovers of light. The Lord spoke to me. I'd asked the chief police in town, "Can we preach in your town? Can we go down here on the corner?" And, well, you've been right there. A fellow told me about you preaching out there in California on the streets. How the Lord used you. I heard that. But you know what? The Lord impressed me. Quit asking them. If you don't ask, they can't say no.
1: Right.
0: They ought to see you tonight. They'll come on and talk to you about the Lord. What time you get home? At least asking, because every time they say, "No, we're going to be busy now." You're going to, "No, you can't vote for that. There won't be no churches, there won't be no gospel, there won't be no saints." Would you like him to say, "No, don't take a vote. I just say, you see, because you know I'm faith. If I feel impressed of God to do it, you vote me down on it, I've messed up, see?" So I quit asking. I don't ask no more. They just have to stop me. Because the great boss, I beg your pardon, but I mean, the one in charge of it all said, "Go ye into all the world and preach the gospel to every creature." You know, mother, I preached in a place, and they said, "You didn't preach in a place like that." I said, "They're humans, ain't they?" Well, they said, "Yeah, they live in the world, won't they?" Well, Jesus said, "Go preach."
1: Yeah.
0: He didn't say, "Go preach where they're good looking." If they did, it wouldn't nobody come where I was at, you see. He knew that. But go ye. You've got to get to go ye in ye. And if you do, you don't have to ask everybody whether you preach or not. Just go. So I quit asking because they turned me down the place to. "No, we don't allow no preaching in this town on the street." And God made the streets. Well, the world. And the streets belong to him. Now, I don't sound mean now, but we're getting in such a time of who knows what and what knows who. Until you've got to get permission to preach God's Bible in America. And if you preach anything from this book that sounds like anything, then that's not the thing to do. You must read about 3 or 4 different quotations from 3 or 4 different Bibles so we can get the folks confused. They don't know which way is up, and they won't know what the word meant, for thy word is a lamp unto my feet. Amen. All right. I knew one man, his name was Haskell Coppedge. The Apostle Paul, I'll talk about him, 9th chapter, he's sitting in a church, and he's got special letters right here in the pocket. I got a letter. Bad off as Elvis was about letters. Singing about letters. I got a letter. What's a letter mean? Don't mean a thing if God ain't in it. Not a thing. I read one you got. rough stuff, but it didn't mean say that it didn't bother you none, did it? Oh, he's the only man I've ever felt like when he walked up to Camp Meade, Indiana, after he'd been in all that far he had been in. I knowed what he'd been in. I missed the Lord. He walked up on the platform and asked him, saying, I want to clap hands for him. You know, they do for the world celebrities. That's the only time I ever felt like clapping hand after he'd come out of that court deal and all that. And here come, if you'll pardon the expression, I'll ask you forgiveness, that church, here come the redhead. I loved it. I said, here comes one of our champions here walking in the light.
1: Yeah.
0: If you are a lover of light, then you must be willing to be criticized.
1: Yeah. Yeah.
0: Amen. Amen. I don't like the way she dances in the spirit. She screams too loud. That's what I thought about that black woman that come to my church in Riverbank, California. A little woman weighed about 97. She walked up on the platform. I said, great God, such a blood-curdling scream is enough to cause somebody to have a heart attack. And she said, God done heal me on the TV. I said, go with it, mother. Go with it, sister. If you point your finger at me and tell me to jump, I'll jump. My God, forgive me. I said, forever thinking such a thought about that woman screaming. If she wasn't healed, blood would be running out of her mouth. She had all-time consumption, bleeding lungs, spitting up blood, puking up blood. God had healed her 7 months before, entirely well, and she screamed out enough to raise the dead man and stopped and said, God done heal me of the TB. Walk in it, man. You can see further up the road, and I can't get on out in the light and walk in it. He not walked in it. Went home with God, won't he? This old crooked fellow was going down the road. I don't know why God's so merciful to some of us as he is. Seemed like to me he ought to care for it all the more. It's no good. Our family, me and our group, my background. Don't talk about my background. The background, better talk about my background. God's right.
1: Glory.
0: 3 billion people on earth, or billions of them going, looking for one. The Bible said, light shine about it. Gabriel, get the light. Get the light, Gabriel. Who do you want me to get? Saul of Tarsus. He got some letters right there in his pocket. He's tore up enough permits. He's tore up enough permits. He's bad as that old boy preaching down East years ago, Don. He'd get up and say, God sent something, knocked a shout out of you after a while. And he is so growly mean so folks are scared of him. He said there's 1,000 years repentance after death. Oh, I mean, he is mean and scurvy. God got him, though. Shine a light. He's on that little path leading through there. I know that's where he's going. No, no, that's not the one over there. He's bad, but that ain't the one. Get that troublemaker, Russell. Light shined around about him from heaven, God. Ain't it, Russell? Sure he is. Worst outlaw in the country. God threw the light on him.
1: Yeah.
0: Fell to the ground.
1: Yeah.
0: Jesus said, I'll kill you for... repentance after death. Oh, I mean, he is mean and scurvy. God got him, though. Shine a light. He's on that little path leading through there. I know that's where he's going. No, no, that's not the one over there. He's bad, but that ain't the one. Get that troublemaker, Russell. Light shined around about him from heaven, God. Ain't it, Russell? Sure he is. Worst outlaw in the country. God threw the light on him.
1: Yeah.
0: Fell to the ground. Jesus said, I'll kill you for another day life. I'll wipe you out. You're on the thing. You've been as mean as a snake. I'm not putting a... Saul, why persecutest thou me? He said. He didn't bring up a bunch of machines. He said, why are you doing persecute me? Who art thou, Lord? I just got mixed up on who I'm dealing with. I'm on the wrong side of battle. I just knew one man, Haskell Coppedge, knew him personally. Gambler, professional gambler. Him and Dick Rogers would agree to meet in a certain town, strangers. Dick would start to gamble. He'd gamble with the big fats, not the little boys. He knew how to beat the big, and so did his brother Jim. Hack and meet him there. No, strangers come into the same gambling deal. Hack had the marked deck in his pocket. Gamble a while, and Dick would throw out a half a dollar and say, boy, go get us a good deck. Dick had a gambler's countenance on him. If you ever remember Dick, look a hole so you never make an expression. He had the marked deck. Hack would disappear and come back. Dick could read over a man's hand from the backside. He's an ace, an artist. He can mark cards. You'd never see the mark. He could read the king, the queen, the joker, and all that. He could read them all from the backside. Set there with that sober face and read them hands and win them money. Hack was his buddy. They split it after it broke up. He went one way and the other went another. They met in another town. Hack drank whiskey every morning at the table. When he was at his mother's, he wasn't there often, but when he was, he had his jug on the table. It was sitting on the table in the morning when he was sitting at the table trying to eat, and something knocked him from the floor. Haskell Coppedge.
2: Yeah.
0: Into the floor. He said, "Early, I thought the Lord come to get me again. I tried to get up and couldn't get up, and I looked for the shoes. I couldn't raise up to see their shoes. I just knew they was after me again." They dressed him several times and knocked me on the floor, and that light shined all around me. I thought they'd throw the light on me. And I never heard of nobody. Haskell Coppedge, my personal friend, dead and going now. Can't prove it by him, but be the witness, many others. He looked and saw nothing. He could see, "Oh, God." He said, "Is there a God? Is this God?" It was God. And Hack prayed through, preached till he died. Haskell Coppedge, if you didn't think it was anyone else God done that way, done Haskell Coppedge that way. Sold the light on him. Did you know, further on in this chapter 12, did you ever hear a preacher preach he wasn't doing too hot and he kept going anyhow and you was hungry, you could eat a bar and I have, and I've been the one that's done it a few times. When I left, I want to say, if you folks let me, I'll distribute the offering back out. In this 12th chapter, King sets forth his hand to vex certain of the church. You tell me? That's what they'll vex again if they get a change, and it won't be just every building that's called itself a church. It'll be God's people. They get the change. And he killed James, the brother of John, with the sword. That don't matter. It's still going on. If folk can kill somebody and think it please others, they'll kill them. They're still all over the world, hating everywhere else. Amen.
2: Yes,
0: and he proceeded further to take Peter, and they arrested him. Of course, they had to do him. You know how they do preachers. They arrest him, and like they done that crook that was among us for a while, it built folks out of meetings. When they finally brought him to court, they had chains on him, a chain down his feet, and a chain on his hand. I said, it may be bad, but it ain't that bad. And Paul Harvey didn't think it was that bad either. And he held up for him. He said, it's a crime to give a man that many years for that when these crooks up here is ripping people off for millions of dollars all the time and can't even get the post office scandal investigated in Washington because he's got so high there ain't nobody can prosecute no way. Amen. I wish I'd change his name, and I tell you, he probably can if they had him shackled. They arrested the preacher. Put the chains on him. Dangerous man.
2: Yeah.
0: Put the chains on him. He's a dangerous man. They had him shackled just like he was a killer. They put him in prison. They're literally the four quaternions. How many is that? Now, I'm not trying to trap you. I just don't know right now. I forgot how many that is myself. That's a bunch of them. Huh? All right. And our soldiers to keep him intending after Easter to bring him forth. And therefore Peter was kept in prison, but prayer was made without ceasing of the church unto God to him. Keep on praying, church. Keep on walking in the light. Keep on being a lover of light. Go on and seek God. When Herod would have brought him forth the same night, Peter was sleeping between two angels bound with two chains. Sleeping between two soldiers bound with two chains. Have mercy. They got him tied with two chains and they make him sleep between two soldiers. How silly. How unreasonable. He wouldn't have left. They arrested Brother Foster in Oklahoma City for preaching on the streets without a permit. And of course I asked them where you got one. They told us we couldn't. We went down to preach the day after they arrested him and they called us in. I said, well, how can you get one? Where do you get it? How in the world can you prosecute anybody for not having something they cannot obtain? There was nowhere in the city to even get a permit, but they had us arrested for not having one. You know, it wasn't that. It was because we had the light out. Sinners praying on the streets and getting saved. Girls wearing little skirts that short with camel trays of camel cigarettes giveaways out in front of them, giving around all over town. But the rest of us were preaching and getting them drunk, see? And they wouldn't do nothing to them kind of girl dressed like that and run all over town. It's just crazy. Yeah. They had him between two soldiers chained. Mm-hmm. Brother Foster, when they'd arrested him, remember when the police got embarrassed at arresting him, they called him Brother Foster to self. They just doing what they told him. Brother Foster, we hate to arrest you. He said, I'll be right on around the corner right down to the jailhouse, boys. I'll be right here. He had his paraphernalia on. He wore signs on the front. He had a sign on the back. Great judgment day is soon to come. When he didn't have no preaching to do, he'd just go downtown, stand there with them big orange background with black letters, stand there and let them read them. And they'd see, what's that man if they run up there and read it? Great judgment just ahead. All sinners be turned into flames of fire. And on and on. Crooked judges, crooked lawyers, all go to hell together. And he had some rough stuff on it. And he wouldn't take them off. The big old police sister come out there and say, we hate to arrest you, Brother Foster. That's all right, boys. You're just doing your job. But said, I can't take them off. God told me to put them on. It ain't time to take them off yet. And so them big burly policemen get out there, one on one side, one other. They sit up now over his head. And they'd take the signs off, Brother Foster. And he'd stand there and make some lamb. They'd lay the signs in the car and tell him to get in. Sometime he'd say, I'll just around the corner, boys. I'll just walk around if you want to. No, we've got to haul you, Brother Foster. We know you'll be around there. But they told us to haul you. Till the day when it just kept shining out light. You can't stop preaching. You just do like Ralph Cott said, just well take 4:10 how to shoot the moon out. If you had to try to stop preaching. Till one day that Jew charged out of his store right out there at the police trying to arrest that preacher and said, leave him alone. He says something. The man says something. He's about to get that Jew converted.
2: Yeah.
0: We won. We won. They finally said, leave them preachers alone. Let them preach it. Keep on shining light. You get that boy after a while. You get that girl after a while. I haven't got time to preach much longer. I was aiming to preach a good long while this morning. I was going to preach till I got real anointed. Walking in the gospel, light that shine. Are you doing it? Somebody said just condemn certain things. I'm not talking about somebody condemning you. I'm talking about God condemning you. I looked myself over after I got religion, and I said, there ain't no harm in what I'm doing. Spirit said, yes, there is. And you quit this, and you quit that, and you quit the other. I didn't have to have nobody telling me. Now don't take offense at me. I wore a chain longer than a gold chain around your neck. And I had the habit to buckle on my belt and go down nearly to my knee and come back and drop in here with my car keys. I had the habit. Now this is Brother Moore. But look, don't get offended at the gospel. If God deals with you about something, let the light shine. Walk in the light. Be a lover, right? It don't hurt you. He ain't going to ask you something to kill you. God ain't going to condemn you something. Make no sense. Amen.
2: Right.
0: Well, I was in a meeting with a preacher at a Pentecost Holy Camp meeting, and he got to praying down there, and he run out from his tent with his necktie in his hand, and he said, God condemned me of wearing a necktie. And he came it all a couple of months. I don't believe God moved on him to do that. I don't believe God moved on him to run out there and try to condemn the world of a necktie. We've got more important things to do than worry about that. That's all the problem I had. I'd shout for sure. Amen?
2: Yes, sir.
0: But that light condemns evil. It condemns ungodliness. It condemns things that God is not pleased with. That chain, Brother Moore, you and that chain, that's Brother Moore. But that was the one. And you hung her down to here. It's gold, solid gold. Gold paint, solid gold paint. I love that, LL. It wouldn't have been a thing to some folks. Well, you really want to snap the finger, some people. Of course, I just can't get rid of these guys wearing around the neck and everybody. I seen a fellow with three hog rings in his ear the other day. Yeah. Brother Moore, you just don't know how to say it. Yeah, I don't know how to say it. But we used to raise hogs. And that little ring he had was identical with a hog ring, except it was a miniature hog ring. I'm just a silver looking like a hog ring. He had three of them in this ear and one of them in this ear. But that don't upset me near as bad as that girl that had that in her lip. Brother, will you imagine? No, I'm not. I wouldn't give the snap of my finger to try to oversay something just to prove my point. I won't tell the truth. And them hanging in their ears, and those that are being hung on other parts of their bodies that the doctors are telling are very dangerous, can cause infection, and set up bad sickness. Well, that's out of my message. See, I've got off my message. Back to lovers of light. Peter's in jail for preaching. If he'd have behaved himself, he wouldn't have had to went to jail. Now, I know that our preacher friend from Paducah here is not trying to get in with all the sheriffs and the judges up there. I know that. But they've got him in jail here, my buddy, for preaching. Yes, they got him in jail for preaching. And away in the night, the great light carrier. Long before Edison ever had his flickering light bulb, we had lights appearing from God Almighty. I've seen other lights at Joplin, Missouri. They hauled me out one night. They said, there's a light appears out here in the road. I said, oh, I don't believe it. I'm a hard head, you see. And they said, we'll take you out there and show you. I said, you'll have to. So they did one night, and I went out, and it was there. And when I saw it coming down the road like an old Model T Ford dim headlight or Model A Ford, it was just doodling like that, about 3 foot off the ground, and here it come. And they said, you see anything running along? I said, let's get out. It's an optical illusion, you see. Smart man, you know. So we got in there, and I got out and looked around. I look off around back here. It still come. Get down there a few feet, disappear, and then reappear in the road down there, and here it come again. Now look, that's interesting. It was a lover's lane. And that's what they went out there to see, is that light and other things. That's all it promoted. That's all it was good for. It wasn't good, but that's all it was for. And what caused it? Of course, is the devil can do things. Don't you think the evil powers of Satan are not real? These brothers, men, this missionary working, LL and others went to missionary fields, can tell you something about the evil powers of satanic worship. It's real. But, yes, I've seen some other lights, but there's nothing like God's light. What did you do? Well, I'm going to reprove them and rebuke them. Told them, stay out of there. Don't go back out there. Nothing brings glory to God about it. There's nothing that glorifies the Lord about it. Leave that out of your visits. But look here. In the prison, I got to shine that light down there tonight. Before you want me to go down to Saints, they're praying. Oh, not today. They ain't where we're going. We want you to take it over to jailhouse. The Apostle Peter's worried himself to death in there. He's crying. He's weeping. He's bawling. He's squalling. He'll not get away to sleep while he's in there. Not him. I don't want to say that the old timers were better than the new timers, but I was raised by men who could sleep like a log when it looked like to me everything is going to fall completely. I know, Brother Donald sound important. I'm not, but I hope I don't offend. I could offend. I have had to apologize for what I said, but my old time preachers I come up under wasn't known for heart attacks and nervous breakdowns. Oh, I speak. Now, don't be offended. I love you. I'd do anything in the world for you. But there's on. I won't say this wrong, LL, but great God, there's on the rock. You read about old Smith, he is 80-some year old, preaching twice a day. It's walking in the light. I'm not knocking, but it's just staying close to God. That'll work, children. Not condemning, not being mean, but that'll work. Shine a light tonight. Take a trip down to the jailhouse. The Apostle Peter was sound asleep. I've been near here and praying. I'm glad to get to meet him. We're going to talk this all over when I get there, LL. But I'm pretty near here saying, Lord, I'm in your care. And go to sleep. Shine a light in there. Where? Down to jailhouse. Well, who will shine in there? Where they got that preacher in the jail?
3: Yeah.
0: Shine it right down between them two guards. They're dead asleep. And there's the Apostle Peter. I said, get up. He said, Cain and Cain. He didn't say that. You know, folks that do what the Lord said, do quit that talking back. It gets somewhere. I know a girl was bad sick. I know of her. Laying in the bed sick, preacher wouldn't pray for her. Didn't get nowhere. He went home, prayed God. I don't understand why. He said, when you go back. No. He had a vision. He saw the mother wiping the child's head with a wet rag. He saw the father standing down here at the foot of the bed. He saw himself standing here at the side of the bed when the girl raised up healed. He went back. What'd he do? Delivered some folks would have guessed. He's gone now. He's not in the world. He said, Mother, would you do what I asked you to do? Yes. He'd get a wash rag and go to the head of the bed and begin to rub the child's head. Dad, would you do what I tell you? I will do it. Said, you stand at the foot of the bed. And he's on the side. Now God said, I've done this just exactly like. And she's healed with the power of God, raised up healed by the power of God. You do what the Lord said to do. Why don't try it? Haul off and try it.
3: Hallelujah.
0: Get up, Peter. He didn't say a kingdom change. He went to making that move. You got to go to making that move. That light gets on you, go to making you move. Chains fell off of him. Guards just kept sleeping. Angel said, follow me. He thought, I'd have thought that too, wouldn't you? I'm riding fellowship with the Apostle Peter, and I'd have thought he had a vision too, LL. He thought he had a vision. And he got out there at the main gate and said, this is the end of it. I would. I said, well, now we're going to go back. We got this far. Thank God for this. A lot of folk, I believe, got a pretty good reason, and then they quit. Stay with it. You'll get past that last obstacle after a while. You'll be like the old man Altus. He's chewed, dipped in smoke for 40 years. He run off his chair and dripped on his shirt. He chewed, dipped in smoke for 40 years.

0: Pressure. Guide you right around. Everything is liable to get you. Everything is liable to lock you up and tie you down. We're glad to have been here. I aim to sing a special, but I'm not going to. It's getting too late. I can't do it. I've got, when I lived at where B and I lives now. When I bought that place, I crawled on the house to work on it. Had to do a lot of that on that old house. And I crawled under there and throwed the light up under there, and there laid a big old fat skunk right up under there. And the little hole I come in was about that wide, and about, I was slim, about that deep, and just barely could get under there. There ain't no way to come out from under a house, and it dark, and that skunk, you can't get out without fracturing your skull, just about. You can't make a mad run to get out. You've just got to ease around and see what happens. I threw the light on that skunk, and when I did hit, I said, he's fixing to come this way. And I take the light off of it. I couldn't stand it no longer. I threw it back. He's right where he was, but he couldn't stand light. I'm the lover of light. But a lot of folks can't stand it. Amen. They're like that old boy come to a brother's meeting down in Oklahoma. He's Shirley's grandpa. Shirley Hinkle's grandpa. No, Shirley Lester's grandpa. He threw the light on it one night. It's not the preacher or the deacon, but it's me, oh Lord, standing in the need, ain't the rest of them. It's me, Lord. Throw the light on him one night. And he come down to the front and said, I'll tell you one thing, I ain't having nothing to do with you. Said, I'll never be back to your meeting again. I don't like, just like he done Brother Wilde out there in California. You hear about that? And old boy come up, and he just threw his arm around him, one of them necked old grandpa, the whole bunch. He threw his arm around his neck, stand there and hold him, you got through talking to this, and then you talk to that. He had this old boy collared. And he said, buddy, I'll speak to him, and he talked just a little bit, and he said, now what's on your mind? He said, I hate your preaching. I come up here and tell you that I hate your preaching. That old boy just told Parnell that till he gave out, and Parnell, oh, he said, you'll be bringing me groceries before this meeting's over. And he was. He was bringing him sacks of groceries before that meeting was over. Are you walking in the light? You'll feel better if you do, thank you.
1: Right.
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3: In the book of
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3: Says in verse, praise the Lord. 12th chapter of the book of Exodus, we begin reading at verse 1. And the Lord spake unto Moses and Aaron in the land of Egypt, saying, this month shall be unto you the beginning of months. It shall be the first month of the year to you. Speak ye unto all the congregation of Israel, saying, in the 10th day of this month, they shall take to thee every man a lamb according to the house of their father, a lamb for an house. And if the household be too little for the lamb, let him and his neighbor next unto his house take it according to the number of the souls. Every man according to his eating shall make your count for the lamb. Your lamb shall be without blemish, a male of the first year. You shall take it out from the sheep or from the goats. And ye shall keep it up until the 14th day of the same month, and the whole assembly of the congregation of Israel shall kill it in the evening. And they shall take of the blood and strike it on the two side posts and on the upper door post of the house wherein they shall eat it. They shall eat the flesh in the night, roast with fire, unleavened bread and bitter herbs they shall eat it. Eat not of it raw nor sodden, at all with water, the roast with fire, his head with his legs, and with the pertins thereof, and ye shall let nothing of it remain until the morning, And that which remaineth of

0: bit until the morning you shall burn with fire. And thus shall ye eat it with your loins girded, your shoes on your feet, your staff in your hand, and ye shall eat it in haste. It is the Lord's Passover. For I will pass through the land of Egypt this night, and will smite all the firstborn in the land of Egypt, both man and beast. And against the gods of Egypt I will execute judgment. I am the Lord. And the blood shall be to you for a token upon the houses where ye are. And when I see the blood, I will pass over you, and the plague shall not be upon you to destroy you when I smite the land of Egypt. Moving down into the 21st verse, then Moses called for all the elders of Israel and said unto them, draw out and take you a lamb according to your families and kill the Passover. Ye shall take a bunch of hyssop and dip it in blood that is in the basin, and strike the lintel and the two side posts with the blood that is in the basin. And none of you shall go out at the door of his house until the morning. If the Lord will help me tonight, I want to preach a very simple sermon, and yet it is so profound that my mind can hardly grasp it. I want to preach on stay in the house. Stay in the house. Bible readers and those that are familiar with the Bible story of the Passover lamb knows that God said, I have given you the blood of this lamb for a token. One member of that household could take the blood of the lamb that God chose and take that blood and strike it on the lintels and the doorpost, and everyone inside that house was safe from the death angel as long as they stayed inside the house. For you see, the Bible said that at midnight the death angel was going to pass by. But God gave a token and a covenant, and he said, when I see the blood, I will pass over you. Take the blood. Put it on the doorpost. Put it on the lintels of the doors. Go in the house and stay in the house until the morning. I believe that the blood of our sacrificial lamb, which is none other than Jesus Christ the righteous, that he is still able to preserve us against the snares of death, and especially eternal death that's coming upon all those that dwell upon the face of the earth that have not been washed in the blood of Jesus Christ. I am a blood preacher. I believe in the blood of the Lamb. Whether you want to agree with it or not, this is a bloody book, and it is a bloody plan wrought by the divine grace of God, that a lamb could be shed, his blood could be shed for the sins of all the world. We have a doctrine, and I'm going to hit it once while I'm right here. We've got a doctrine among even many of the holiness people. Amen. Out in our country, this doctrine tried to get started, and I don't know whether it ever got started or not, because I was sure trying to put it out. But they, we had some holiness preachers preaching that the blood had nothing to do with the salvation of the soul. That's right. These men dress and taught a good standard of holiness, but they preach that the blood of Jesus Christ was not applied at salvation, only at sanctification. But I'm here to declare unto you, upon the authority of God's holy word, without the shedding of blood, there is no remission. There is no putting away of sins. And it takes the application of the blood of the Lamb of God to wash the sins of men away. If you ever make heaven your home, You may can go there without culture. You may can go there without education. You may can go there without very much knowledge of the Word of God. But you'll never enter inside the gates of that city unless you've been washed in the blood of the Lamb of God and your name is written in the book of life. And any preacher that'll preach that doctrine is a false prophet and a false doctrine. Hey, brother, it's awful strong. Well, that's just the way it is. I've never had an adulterer to preach in my pulpit, to my knowledge. But I'd put an adulterer in the pulpit to preach sooner than I would put a man in the pulpit who preached the salvation without the blood of the Lamb of God. Hear me now, and I'm going to preach to you. The safety and the security of the Christian lies in the blood of Jesus Christ, the Son of God. Oh yes, I love to preach on many subjects, but I don't believe there is any subject that stirs the devil up and rattles the gates of hell like taking a text and preaching about the blood of the Lamb of God. Hear me, the safety of our salvation and the security of our salvation is in the blood of Jesus Christ. But I want you to know it's not enough just to come and be saved and have your sins washed away, but you've got to stay in that house that is covered by the blood until the morning dawns, until the trumpet sounds, until Jesus comes again. Many have gotten into the house that was covered by the blood, but they went out today and they picked up the trends of this world and started picking up things that they one time laid down. Amen. And they still profess to be saved. But I want you to know tonight that when you come into the house that's covered by the blood, it is a lifetime commitment to stay in that house. Amen. Be thou faithful unto death. And Jesus said, I will give thee a crown of life that fadeth not away. I'm thinking of many that I know even now that one time had great experiences with God. The blood washed their sins away. They were sanctified holy from the world, and some filled with the Holy Ghost. But tonight, and some of you are listening to me right now, you used to be in the house, but you went out. Oh, it's unsafe out there. God said, everyone in the house will be protected. It is my covenant. When I pass through the land of Egypt to smite the firstborn, I'll not be looking for gold. I'll not be looking for posts and pillars that are overlaid with diamonds and rubies. When I come with the death angel passing through the land of Egypt, there'll only be one thing I'm looking for. I'll be looking for the blood of that Lamb. And everyone that's inside that house is going to be safe from the destroyer. Hear me tonight. We're living in a world full of insecurity. We're living in a world of turmoil. We're living in an age when nothing seems to be very secure. But I'd like to tell you, there is still a household of faith where the blood has been sprinkled. The blood of the Lamb of God. And if you'll get in that house that's covered by the blood and stay there until the morning, you are secure for all eternity. I said, Brother Richard, are you preaching eternal security? I sure am. If you'll get in the house and stay in the house until the morning, you're just as sure to go to heaven as there is a heaven. I said, you're just the same as already there if you'll stay in that house until the morning. Hear me tonight while I preach a while. I'm afraid that many that have been in this house, the devil has come by the door of the house. The morning's not here yet. And the devil's come by. And he's flashed his attractions. And he's flashed some of the temptations. And we've got some that feel like, well, I'll just step out for a little while and enjoy a few of the pleasures of sin. I'll go out and have me a good time. While ball season's on, amen, I'll watch the ball games. And as soon as it's over, I'll get back in the house. But I'd like to tell you something. There's a danger of going out of the house. For you see, we have an adversary. Amen. That walketh about as a roaring lion, seeking whom he may devour. I'd like to tell you, he cannot come into the house that is covered by the blood. If you're saved tonight, you are secure. But the only way the devil can take your soul is for you to step out of the house. Oh, there's many that's got out here and they've run back to safety. And they try it again. And they go out a little farther. And they begin to indulge in a few more things. And then when they get in trouble, they run back in. Say, well, Brother Rich, what about that? I'll tell you what's going to happen. The devil's going to catch you out there someday, outside of the place of safety and outside of the security of the blood of the Lamb. And he's going to snatch your soul and take you into hell and destroy you for all eternity. Stay in the house that's covered by the blood. They tell me down in Arkansas, there's a little old man down there. Some folks thought he was mentally retarded. Gave his heart to the Lord. And every time he'd come to church, he'd stand and turn in a little testimony. It went like this. The devil can't get me back on his playground. And he can't get me to pick up any of his toys. Amen. Folks thought he was... Yeah, that was over in Batesville, Arkansas. Amen. Folks thought he was crazy. He became a byword of the children. When the children had played church, they'd turn in that testimony. The devil can't get me back on his playground. And he can't get me to pick up any of his toys. Amen. Everybody knew when he stood to his feet. Amen. During testimony service, what he's going to say. Thank God the devil can't get me back on his playground. And he can't get me to pick up any of his toys. But time rolled on. And they sat on his dying bed. He lifted that little hand, I call it a victorious testimony, and said, thank God the devil never did get me back on his playground. And I never did pick up any of his toys. Let me tell you something, brother. The devil will get you back on his playground if he can. Young people, he's reaching for you, trying to get you to come out of the place of safety. But get in the house that's covered by the blood and stay there. Watchman, what of the night? Watchman, what of the night? The morning cometh and also the night. Thank God we must stay in the house that's covered by the blood until the morning. Y'all are helping me, aren't you? Woo! Stay in that house that's covered by the blood. Oh, the precious blood. Peter said, we were not redeemed such corruptible things as silver and gold from our vain conversation delivered unto us. Amen. Through the tradition of our elders, but with the precious. Oh, the precious blood. Would you say it with me? Precious blood. Precious blood. Precious blood of Jesus Christ, the Son of God. Let the world rail on. Amen. Let those, that ridicule the blood salvation, let them go on and talk about old time religion. But I want you to know, when this world's on fire and darkness veils the sun, and the sun and the moon, the sun refuses to shine, and the moon turns into blood, and the stars begin to fall from heaven, and the heaven rolls together as a scroll, there's going to be a people that's safe from the wrath of God. And it's going to be those that's inside the house that's covered by the blood of the Lamb of God. Where are you at tonight? Are you in the house that's covered by the blood? Has your sins been washed away? Amen. There is a fountain filled with blood drawn from Emmanuel's veins, and sinners plunge beneath that flood. They still lose all their guilty stain. The blood of Jesus Christ. Bildad, Job's comforter. I hate to pull rank on you, but I can answer your question. Bildad asked this question in Job 25. He asked this question. Listen to it. Listen at the question that he asked. Brother Fred, get your Bible. 25, verse 4. What did he say? Come on by this mic over here. Amen. Bildad, you've got a question that you want to ask. Ask it. Let's see if there's an answer for it. Come on.
1: How then can a man be justified with God?
0: How then can a man be justified with God?
1: Or how can he be clean that is born of a woman?
0: How can he be clean that is born of a woman?
1: Behold, even to the moon.
0: Behold, even to the moon.
1: And it shineth not.
0: And it shineth not.
1: Yea, the stars are not pure in his sight.
0: Yea, even the stars are not pure in his sight.
1: How much less man?
0: How much less man?
1: That is a worm.
0: That is a worm.
1: And the son of man.
0: And the son of man.
1: Which is a worm.
0: Which is a worm. Read on. But Job answered and said,
1: How hast thou helped him?
0: How hast thou helped him?
1: That is without power.
0: That is without power.
1: How savest thou the arm that hath no strength?
0: How savest thou the arm that hath no strength? All right. Bildad's question was, how can a man be justified with God? Behold the moon, and it shineth not without God. Even the stars are not pure in his sight. How much less a man that is a worm and born of a woman, just a man who is a worm. Bildad, I'm going to pull rank on you. I've got the answer to your question. Amen. Therefore, being justified by faith, we have peace with God through the Lord Jesus Christ. Wherefore, being justified by his blood, amen, his blood, Brother Fred. Amen, by his blood. That's how we're justified. Amen, that's how man is pure in the sight of God. There was a lamb, amen, a lowly lamb, Jesus of Nazareth, who came and cried out, a body thou hast prepared. Hallelujah. Amen, listen to me. Amen, this lamb's blood is sufficient for the souls of men tonight. Amen, if you want to be justified, you can fulfill David's prophecy when he said, purge me with hyssop and I shall be clean. Wash me and I shall be whiter than snow. Amen. Get in the house that's covered by the blood and stay in the house until the morning. Too many went back out. Backslider, you're in a terrible spot tonight. Oh, you're in a terrible place. Here you are outside the house that's covered by the blood, and time is getting so short. Not very many are getting back in. Many are being caught on the outside. But oh, there is a place of safety. Whenever Joshua sent the two spies into Jericho, they came into the city to spy it out. And all of a sudden, someone became aware that they were in the city. So they fled to a harlot's house by the name of Rahab. And Rahab hid those spies and sent those men on another direction that came looking for them. But she said, now just a minute before you leave, my life for your life. Amen. My life for your life. Promise me. I know that God's people are going to come into this city. They're going to override it. I know that God's going to give them the victory. For there is none other God like your God, the God of heaven above and of the earth beneath. And I know God's going to give you this city. But promise me one thing. Since I've hid you, and I've hid, amen, I've hid your spies and hid you under the flax and sent your enemy on, promise me that you'll save my father and my mother and my sisters and my brothers. Promise me that. And Josh and one of the spies said, all right, we'll make this covenant with you. Amen. You let us down this wall by a little scarlet thread. And then you put that scarlet thread in your window. And you go out and get your mother and your father and your sisters and your brothers, and you bring them into this house where the scarlet thread is out. And we promise you, amen, that we will protect you. Amen. We will protect everyone in the house. But anyone that is out on the streets, their blood shall be upon their own head. And so the story goes that there came a day when the children of Israel began to march around the walls of Jericho. You know the story. Amen. They marched once a day for 6 days. Amen. Looking for a place to win the victory. God had already given them a plan. No swords is going to be used. I'm going to give you the city. Hand me my coat, Fred. Amen. I'm going to give you the city. Amen. You're going to utterly destroy everything that's in that city. We're going to utterly destroy it. Man and woman and even beast, we're going to destroy. But I'd like to give you fellows a little instruction. Amen. There's one house over there on the wall. Amen. It'll probably have a little scarlet thread hanging out of the window. And when you come to that house, you save everybody that's inside that house. Amen. Everyone that's inside that house will be safe. But if you find anybody out on the streets, they're going to be destroyed. You see, Rahab was a woman of faith. And the Bible tells us that she went out, my brothers and sisters, and she got her father and put him over here in this house where the scarlet thread was at. I can hear him say, "Daughter, what's the token? What's the token for our protection?" She said, "Daddy, see this little scarlet thread? It is the token and the covenant I made with the spies that everyone that's in this house where the scarlet thread is hanging out of the window will be safe." I can see her as she goes out. Help me here, brother. Right here in the white shirt. Come here a minute. Come here, yes, sir. I can see her go out and say, "Daddy, come on in this house. There's only one safe place on this entire city." Amen. And it's in the house that's covered by this little string right here. "Dad, if you'll stay right there, I promise you, amen, you're going to be safe." Amen. Amen. Stay in that house and you're going to be safe. I can see her go out to her sister and say, "Sister, there's one safe place. God's going to destroy this city. But if you come in this house, I guarantee you, you'll be safe in this house where that scarlet thread is at." I can see her go out to her brother and say, "Brother, come here." I can hear him say, "Now, sis, there's not much protection there. Is that all you've got for a covenant?" I can hear her say, "That little string is enough. It is a guarantee from God's man. If you'll get over here in this house, amen, where that scarlet thread is at, and stay in that house, you're going to be safe." There came an hour when Joshua and the children of Israel began to march around the walls of Jericho. All of a sudden, Joshua said, at the given command, you're to blow the trumpet. And the people are to shout with a mighty shout. The Bible tells us that they were not to shout until they were given the signal. But oh, could I tell you, I can see that old Levite as he takes a deep breath and lifts that ram's horn to his lips and waiting. And after a while, Joshua says, "Blow." Amen. And the people shouted with a great shout. And God gave them the city and the walls of Jericho come tumbling down, except for one place. There was one place over there on the wall where that scarlet thread was hanging out the window. And everyone in that house was safe, brother. And they took Rahab the harlot and all of her family out of the house. And while they burned Jericho with fire, Rahab and her family stood over and watched while that wicked city was consumed with fire. Say, what are you trying to tell us, Brother Rich? Get in the house that's covered by the blood. And when these elements begin to melt with fervent heat, and this very earth itself is dissolved by the fires of God, you're going to be safe. Amen. Safe, safe, safe in the house that's covered by the blood of the Lamb of God. Whew. You can sit down if you'd like. Oh, get in the house. And stay in the house. Woo! Look at the temptations to go out. Look at the things the devil is pulling our young people and older people as well with. But oh, I'd like to tell you, in 1983, there's still a scarlet thread. Amen. There's still a blood covenant. I said there's still a blood covenant. And you get in that house that's covered by the blood, and you're going to be safe for all eternity. Sister Rich, why don't you and the children come up here with me tonight? Amen. I don't know how you feel about it, but I think it's a very important factor that I get all of my family in the house that's covered by the blood. I want my son to know he's 17 going on 21, if you know what I mean. Amen. But I want him to know that if he'll stay over here under the protection of the blood, he's going to make heaven his home. There'll be a day, amen, now don't quit me now, but there'll be a day when there'll be a number that no man can number. Amen. They're going to have on white robes. They're going to have palms in their hands. And there may be a question about who they are, but John the Revelator tells us exactly when he asks the elder, "Who are these and whence came they?" And the elder answered and said, "Amen, these are they that came out of great tribulation, and they have washed their robes and made them white in the blood of the Lamb." From the very first man, Adam, to the last man that will be saved, they'll be saved by the blood. Away with the doctrine of a bloodless salvation. Away with that false doctrine, amen, of the blood. Oh, sure, I know that Jesus suffered without the gate that he might sanctify the people with his own blood. I know that, but there is salvation in none other than the blood of the Lamb of God. He is the one. He is our sacrificial lamb. No longer do we need a turtle dove or a pigeon or a yoke of oxen. Amen. We had one lamb who became obedient to death, even the death of the cross, and paid the full price by giving his own blood on Calvary's cross. Get in that house that's covered by the blood and stay there till morning. I preached last night some on faith. Paul was rehearsing the great warriors of faith. He brought in Abel. He brought in Noah. He brought in Enoch. He brought in Abraham. He brought in Isaac, Jacob, and Sarah. He told us about Moses. He told us about the two sons of Joseph. He told us about many different things. You see, holy men of old spake as they was moved on by the Holy Ghost. And here Paul is writing under the inspiration of the Holy Ghost, writing off these great men of faith. All of a sudden God said, "Wait a minute. Time to put another woman's name in there." Oh, I know that's hard for Paul to do, but there's time to put another woman's name in there. "Who do you want in there, Lord?" "Put Rahab's name in there." "Rahab the harlot?" "Yes, put her right over here with the great ones of old. Put her in the Hall of Fame." Faith Hall of Fame. What did she do? She went out and got her entire family and brought them in and put them in the house. Oh, with a scarlet thread was hanging out of the window. She deserves to be in the Hall of Fame because she believed in that scarlet thread. Oh, some may want recognition for being great preachers and preaching great camp meetings. It'll be recognition enough for me if I can stand in the heavenly world and have my family gathered around me and know that every one of them's in the house that's covered by the blood of Jesus Christ, and they've stayed there until the morning. Oh, hallelujah. Stay there. Stay in the house until the morning. During the storms, when I was just a boy in Oklahoma, we had a lot of tornadoes, and we still do. Seemed like if you was away from the house, you never felt safe. I've seen my dad look at the clouds, and when a black cloud would begin to roll, he'd say, "Boys, we better head for the house. It's looking bad out here.
2: Let me tell you, this clouds, the storm clouds are rolling tonight. You better head for the house. Oh, sinner boy, you better head for the house. Amen. Where the safety of the blood is at. If you don't run to the blood of Jesus Christ and be saved from your sins, get in the house and stay in the house. Your next stop after this life will be eternal hell, separated from God. Oh, I'm glad that I'm in the house tonight. What's your charge, Brother Rich? Not only must I get in the house, but I must stay in the house until the morning. I'd like to tell you, I don't believe the morning is as far off as it one time was. I believe we're getting close to the morning. Son, there's going to be many temptations. Sometimes my boy don't understand it. Why? You know, I don't want him down there slugging him quarters in old Pac-Man. Come on now. Down there in those recreation centers. Don't understand why can't go to some of the places other folks go, like the ball games and other places. Son, I'm going to tell you why Daddy don't want you down there. You got to stay in the house until the morning. Say, yeah, but Dad, would it hurt if I just stepped out for a few minutes? What if you're out here and the trumpet sounds and you're outside the house that's covered by the blood? Oh, get in the house that's covered by the blood and stay there until the morning. The morning's coming soon. Oh, darkness is covering this earth, and gross darkness is covering the people. But I believe that day star is soon going to rise. We're going to have a morning, but the watchman said there's also coming a night. I don't want to be here when the night comes. I know there's many doctrines on the coming of the Lord, and I've preached camp meetings where they believe in seven different resurrections, and they believe that in a select bride. And well, I'm going to tell you who's going to make up the bride of Christ. Everyone that's in the house that's covered by the blood of Jesus Christ is going to be in that number. Anyone that's on the outside, don't you quit me now. No, that's kind of treacherous ground. I know that. But I'm telling you who's going to make up the bride. It's the blood-bought saints of God. Those that have been redeemed by the blood of Jesus Christ. And they've gotten in the house and they've stayed there. Can't you just see the devil coming around the door of that house? Come on out. Amen. It's a long time till morning. Come on out. Amen. You can play around with a little dope. Smoke a few cigarettes, boys. Amen. You know the right way. As soon as trouble comes, you can run back in the house. I'm afraid that the storm is going to catch many on the outside of the house. Where are you at tonight? Backslider, sinner, where are you at tonight? You better run to the place of safety. You better run to the house where the blood has been sprinkled. Oh, brother, I dare the devil, amen, to come into that house. Out in our country, we've got a few fellas that I've talked to that talks like this. They say, now, Brother Rich, I'm not going to get saved now, but when the mark of the beast comes, I'm not going to take the mark of the beast. Have you heard them say that? Well, let me tell you something. When the mark of the beast comes, it's not a matter whether you're going to take it or not. You've done set your pattern. For if your name is not in the book of life, you're going to take that mark. That's right. That's what the Bible says. You've done set your pattern. But all those of us that are in the house, they kind of frown on cattle rustling out in our country. I dare the devil to come into the house that's covered by the blood and rustle one of the saints of God out from underneath the protecting power of the blood of the Lamb of God. I tell you tonight, I've got to be careful. We've got a lot of different churches represented here tonight. Amen. So maybe I better just drop that last thought and just move on. But I'm telling you, there is a place of safety. There is a place. Money can't buy it. Amen. Stocks and bonds can't secure it. It takes the blood of Jesus Christ. Oh, what can wash away my sin? Nothing but the blood of Jesus. What can make me whole again? Nothing but the blood of Jesus. Oh, precious is that flow that makes me white as snow. No other fount I know, nothing but the blood of Jesus. While every head is bowed tonight, no one looking around, I wonder if there would be one, you'd raise your hand. Say, Brother Rich, I realize tonight that I need to get into the house that's covered by the blood, that Jesus is coming again. Time is running out. And if I stay where I'm at, I'm going to be lost. Would you raise that hand quickly? Say, Brother Rich, remember me in prayer. Raise that hand hurriedly now. I'm waiting on your hand tonight. Say, Brother Rich, I want to be saved. I don't want to be lost. I'm out of the house tonight, but I want to get back in the house and stay in the house. Could I see your hand?

0: One child here raising their hand, or the another. 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Say, Brother Rich, I'm not in the house, but I want to get in the house that's covered by the blood. Oh, the devil hates the blood message. Amen. He hates for you to preach about the blood. Oh, yes. He'd rather for you to preach against anything, even than he would to lift up the blood of Jesus Christ and the old rugged cross. But oh, there's not any salvation anywhere else but in that old rugged cross and the blood that stained the old rugged cross. I'm waiting just a moment. We're going to sing in just a moment. But there's somebody here tonight. There's somebody here tonight that's in a bad place with God. You used to be in the house that's covered by the blood. But tonight you went out of that house, and the morning's not here yet, and you're unsafe outside of the house that's covered by the blood. Would you lift your hand quickly now? Say, Brother Rich, I know I need Jesus. I know I need help tonight. Would you raise that hand? Oh, God. Oh, God, I'm waiting for just a moment, just a few more moments. Could I see a hand any place in this building tonight? There's one. Are there another one? You'd raise your hand. You'd say, Brother Rich, I know that the morning's coming and I'm not in the house that's covered by the blood. Would you raise that hand quickly? Hurry over in this section right here, the center section. God's talking to somebody's heart. Would you lift that hand? Say, yes, I see that hand. Are there another one? Yes, there's two more. Would there be another hand? We're waiting just a few more moments right here in this center section. Would you raise that hand? Say, Brother Rich, I want to get in the house that's covered by the blood. Raise that hand quickly. Hurry now while I wait just a moment longer. Oh, Jesus will cover you tonight. He'll protect you. He'll shield you from the storm if you'll get in the house that's covered by the blood in this section right here. Are they one to just raise your hand? Say, Brother Rich, I know I'm not where I need to be. I used to be in the house and went back out. Or maybe you've never come into the house as yet. Would you raise your hand quickly? Say, Brother Rich, please remember me in prayer. Would you raise that hand? Hurry. I'm waiting just a moment longer. Souls are waiting in the balance tonight. Sing softly if you will, please. Amen. How about in this section right here? Could I see a hand right here in this section? You'd say, Brother Rich, I'm not saved. I'm not in the house that's covered by the blood. Yes, I see that hand, son. Are there others that raise your hand quickly? Right here in this section. How about over here in this direction? To my right here. Would you raise your hand? Say, Brother Rich, I need Jesus. I need hope. I'm afraid of the future. I'll tell you, there's a place where you don't have to be afraid. In the house that's covered by the blood. I want everyone that lifted your hand to stand to your feet right now in the name of Jesus. Stand to your feet.
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2: 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Alexander. 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Alexander.
3: A certain damsel, possessed with the spirit of divination, met us, which brought her masters much gain by soothsaying. The same followed Paul and us and cried, saying, These men are the servants of the Most High God, which show unto us the way of salvation. And this did she many days. But Paul, being grieved, turned and said to the Spirit, I command thee in the name of Jesus Christ to come out of her. And he came out the same hour. And when her masters saw that the hope of their gains was gone, they caught Paul and Silas and drew them into the marketplace unto the rulers and brought them to the magistrates, saying, "These men, being Jews, do exceedingly trouble our city and teach customs which are not lawful for us to receive, neither to observe, being Romans." And the multitude rose up together against them, and the magistrates rent off their clothes and commanded to beat them. And when they had laid many stripes upon them, they cast them into prison, charging the jailer to keep them safely, who, having received such a charge, thrust them into the inner prison and made their feet fast in stocks. And at midnight, Paul and Silas prayed and sang praises unto God, and the prisoners heard them. And suddenly there was a great earthquake, so that the foundation of the prison was shaken. And immediately all the doors were opened and everyone's bands were loosed. Hallelujah. Could you stretch your hands towards heaven and ask the Lord to help us tonight? Father, we realize, Lord, our insufficiency. Father, knowing, God, that we can do nothing without you. So, Lord, I plead with you tonight earnestly, God, to touch my heart and my mind. And let me break this bread of life, God, that I might be able to help someone in this service tonight. Anoint ears to hear, hearts to accept. Let your will be done in the name of Jesus. Amen. Amen. Amen. Amen. In the latter part of this scripture, we see Paul and Silas put into a bad place for doing that which was right. Amen. They were put into a difficult situation for just doing what they were supposed to do. Amen. Have you ever found yourself in life put into a difficult situation for doing the right thing? Doing the right thing. Sometimes when we endeavor to do the right thing, the devil somehow gets involved and turns things and tries to get folks to see that our motive was something that our motive was not. Amen. And you can plainly see here that Paul and Silas had a good motive. Amen. They did. Now, I want to talk to you just a little while tonight. And I want to stop in the midst of this text, and I'm going to preach on a place of praise here in just a minute. But I want to take time to stop and look at something that I think is vastly overlooked in this scripture. It's vastly overlooked in this scripture. You see, I understand we often talk about how that Paul was being grieved at what this damsel was doing, and he turns and he rebukes the devil that's inside of her to come out of her. And we see that, don't we? But somehow, after that point in this text, we let that young girl slip through the cracks. Amen. We let her slip through the cracks. We focus our attention on the magistrates. We focus our attention on the beating that Paul and Silas took. We focus our attention, amen, on the stocks and the bonds and the jailer and all the other things. But could we take time just for a moment tonight to look at that young lady who was set free from that self-same hour? Amen. Now, isn't that a wonderful thought right there? That young lady was set free from that self-same hour. Now, she was possessed by the devil. And the devil was using her. Amen. But somehow in the course of events, we miss her in this text. And we forget to stop and say, thank God right there for that young lady being delivered from sin. We need to stop right where we're at sometimes and realize these lives that God's changing, these hearts that God's moving upon and lives he's rearranging. We need to take time in our schedule and say, Lord, thank you for what you've done for their lives. Amen. Hallelujah. I think that would be okay. Brother Tolliver, you probably never had this problem. You probably never ever let anybody, you know, go unnoticed. You probably do your best to never let that happen. Brother Tolliver, I'm sure you've done your best through the years to never let anybody go unnoticed. And you know, as pastors, what they try to do their best. And I was pastoring a church. It wasn't this large, but we ran a little over 200 on Sunday night. And it was a good church. And I had a man there, and his name was Randall Isaacs. He was a big old country boy, just to be honest with you. He was about 6'3" or 6'4" and about 250 or 60 pounds. And he was, when I got there, you know, he just tall, lanky country boy, never hardly said nothing, just never hardly said nothing. Brother Randall was a very sick man, though. He got lung cancer, and it went from his lung into his brain. And we went to one surgery in Indianapolis, and it was an 8-hour brain surgery. And the surgeon come out, and he told us we got it all. We feel like we got most of it or all of it. And about 6 months later, they come to us again, and they said, well, Randall's got to have another surgery. That tumor has grown back. So we went back to Indianapolis again for about another 6-hour surgery. And Randall was just one of those men that never complained. He didn't have to be seen. He never had to walk up front. He sat about halfway back of the church, never said anything, just was a good man. Just was a good man. And then, you know, that's all well and good. And then, you know, that night, we were in revival, and his wife had come to him earlier in the month and told me, now that cancer's come back again. And this time they're turning him over to hospice. There's no reason at all to do any more surgeries. And as pastor, my heart is leaning that way. I'd like to see the Lord heal him. You understand what I'm saying? I want to see the Lord heal him. So that night, Brother Randall Isaacs, we were in revival with Brother Jeremy Spurlock. I don't know if you know him or not. Good man. We were in revival with Brother Jeremy, and we was having quite a move of God. And that Sunday night, I mean, the power of God was falling. And Brother Randall, because of the surgeries, he spoke real slow and couldn't hardly speak, you know, and he'd just talk real slow. And he walked, you know, it was a long church. It wasn't wide like this one. It was almost this wide, but it was long and had a pretty good steep incline to it. And altar call, I saw Brother Randall, and I was really worried about him walking all the way down there, because he said about, you know, midways back a little further. And he stood up and he walked down that aisle, and that big old man putting them big old feet one in front of the other, just labored up there to the altar. And he got down at that altar and began to pray, and everybody else was praying, and we were praying for Brother Randall, and I got down there beside him, and you know, it got Brother Randall got through, and I thought, well, you know, Lord, I'm hoping you've healed him. And Brother Randall looked at me, and as only a big old country boy can do, he looked at me and he said, Brother J.R. I said, yes, sir. He said, I'm praying for the Holy Ghost. I had let him slip through the cracks. You under what I'm saying? I had let him slip through the cracks. I said, I'll tell you what, Brother Randall. I said, if you'll come back tomorrow night, we'll pray, and I believe God will fill you with the Holy Ghost tomorrow night. And that next night, Brother Randall, he got up as service went on, and Brother Jeremy did just a great job preaching, and here come Brother Randall down through that congregation again, and there he was, and come down to that altar, and he got down there, and he could just barely have strength to walk that far, but that big old man raised his hands towards heaven, and all at once the Holy Ghost hit him. He began to speak with other tongues as the Spirit of God gave him the utterance. Amen. I want to help you just a little while tonight. He began to talk with other tongues as the Spirit of God gave the utterance, and he prayed in a long, long time. I was worried about him, to tell you the truth. He prayed so long, and after he got up, Brother Randall, he couldn't speak real plain because of the surgeries, and he just handed me a little piece of paper. He knew he was dying. He knew just in a few days he was dying, and this is what he gave me, Brother Tommy. He gave me the scripture, and he said in Revelations 21 and verse 4, "In God shall wipe away all tears from their eyes, and neither shall there be no more death, neither sorrow nor crying, neither shall there be any more pain, for the former things are passed away." Amen. I want you to know tonight, amen, you might be coming here for years, but you don't have to slip through the cracks. I said you don't have to slip through the cracks tonight. Amen. You can come up to this altar, raise your hands towards heaven, and God will pay attention to you. I said you can walk up here tonight and you can begin to

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But I want you to know right now, heaven notices you. I'm here to tell somebody tonight, you might not be a singer, but heaven hears you sing. Amen. You might not be a preacher, amen, but heaven hears you when you pray.

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You know, one of the most terrible things is to feel like you're not important, or to feel like you're not needed, or to feel like you're not where, you know, everybody else is. And you just wonder, amen, Lord, does anybody even know that I'm here? Amen. You go through and you sing just as loud as everybody else, and you pray just as long as everybody else. Amen. But you're the quiet type, so you just sort of sit there in your seat and you don't say a whole lot. Amen. And you feel like you're pretty insignificant. But could I tell you tonight, God does not have an insignificant child. Amen. That's right. I said, God does not have one child, amen, that he thinks is better than the other. God is no respecter of persons. Brother Robbie, if God filled me with the baptism of the Holy Ghost, he'll fill any saved individual in this house with the baptism of the Holy Ghost. Would you help me just a little while? You ain't insignificant. You're not being looked over. Help me preach to you just a little while. Now, it looks like that girl, amen, was looked over, don't it? Wouldn't you agree? Amen. Her masters don't even talk about her anymore. She ain't worth nothing. Amen. Well, she can't do soothsaying anymore. Amen. She might as well just get on out of there. She ain't worth anything. But you know what I think was happening at midnight in the prison? Paul began to think about that young lady's smile as she walked away from him. Paul began to think about how wonderful it was. Amen. That God delivered another soul from the grasp of the devil.

Maybe somebody needs to stand up right now and point at yourself and say, God, he's talking about me. He's talking about me. Lord, I'm never going to sing a song. Lord, I'm never going to preach a sermon. But Lord, I'm yours, and I sure like to have your power tonight. Lord, I'm yours, and I sure like the glory to fall on my life tonight. Do you feel insignificant? I said, do you feel insignificant tonight? Don't let the devil talk to you that way. You are important to God. Well, you say, I really don't have much to praise him for. Amen. I don't have much to really say. Amen. I think we've got a lot to praise the Lord over. I want to praise him tonight because he looked down through the ages of time, looked in that little house, amen, in Ohio, saw a good for nothing boy.

precious blood of Christ as of a lamb without blemish and without spot. If there's no other reason for you to raise your hand tonight, why don't you raise your hand? Because you've been redeemed. Amen. Because you've been purchased. Because you've been bought by the blood of the Lamb. Is there anybody in this building that knows what it is to be bought by the blood of the Lamb? Hallelujah. If you do, raise your hands and praise Him tonight. Amen. If you don't, if that's not good enough, how about this? Amen. Let the wicked forsake his way and the unrighteous man his thoughts, and let him return unto the Lord, and he will have mercy upon him and to our God, for he will abundantly pardon. Hallelujah. Is there anybody here been pardoned from your sins? Amen. Is there anybody here, amen, that have been saved? Did you have a list as long as the state of Texas of your sins and your wickedness? But all at once, that red blood flowed over your life, and you are pardoned tonight. Now, I'm going to ask you something. I don't want to embarrass you. I don't want to embarrass you. Most of you have plenty to eat tonight. Most of you got a good place to sleep tonight. Anybody here? Anybody here tonight? You've been blessed, and nobody rode a horse in tonight, did they? Thank God. Had a little cold out there. Amen. But most of you probably drove in some kind of nice automobile, didn't you? Amen. Most of you probably did, didn't you? Amen. So you've got that to be thankful for. Look over around you. Do you have your kids here with you tonight? Do you have your children here in the house of God with you tonight? How about look over, you know, just in a couple days, I'll be married to Sister Alexander 33 years and 3 months. Amen. 33 years and 3 months. It gets better every day. Hallelujah. Hallelujah. If you got your wife with you, amen, you're a blessed person. Hallelujah. Look over at your wife and say, you're blessed. Hallelujah. Amen. Praise God. Praise God. Hallelujah. You're blessed, I know. Amen. Hallelujah. Amen. Do you know what I'm talking about tonight? I'm talking about being able to praise the Lord for what He's done. That's what Paul and Silas was doing in that prison house that night. They were praising the Lord for what He had done. He had set free a girl that had been bound by the devil. Amen. I want you to know you got something to praise the Lord over. Let me tell you the rest of that story. Amen. Brother Randall, he got bad where he couldn't come to church no more. He got bad where he couldn't come to house of God anymore. But

Brother Randall, if you wanted to talk to him about anything, he wasn't going to talk to you about his brain tumor. He wasn't going to talk to you about how sick he was. Everybody he wanted to meet, everybody that come in, he said, God gave me the Holy Ghost. God gave me the Holy Ghost. God gave me the Holy Ghost. Help me preach to you just a little while. Is there anybody in this building tonight that would like to have that same baptism of the Holy Ghost? Is there anybody in this building tonight that knows what it is? Amen. To desire something good from God. Hallelujah. Glory be to God. Amen. Amen. But my God, now I'm not Holy Ghost or nothing. Amen. I don't believe you gotta talk in tongues to go to heaven, but I'd sure like to be talking in tongues when I head that way. Hallelujah. That's all I'll say. Amen. How many believe, amen, that it'd be a lot easier to go to heaven, amen, if you had the Holy Ghost helping you? Amen. I believe that, don't you? Amen. As a matter of fact, I'm such a terrible person. I needed the Holy Ghost to help me every day. Well, you know what the Bible says? But my God shall supply all your need according to his riches and glory by Christ Jesus. You know what, tonight I believe he'll give it to you. I said I believe he'll give you the Holy Ghost if you come and seek it. Now wait a minute here, Brother JR, we've been preaching to the lost. I understand that, but the Lord has dealt with me today. I'm telling you, you ain't going to fall through the cracks. You're a coming up higher. You ain't going to fall through the cracks. You're a raising up higher. God's a bringing you out of that place that you're at and taking you to the place that you need to be. Is there anybody in this building, amen, wanting to move up and get closer, amen, to God? I'd like to go higher and higher. Hallelujah. I'd like to get so close to him, amen, that I can feel the breath of God breathe up my shoulder as he speaks to me. Is there anybody here that wants to be close enough to God to hear his voice? I'm almost done. You know, I wish tonight, let me tell you about an old boy we had in our church. His name at Dryden Road, his name was Gary Scott. That was his name. He worked at General Motors, made good money. Working at General Motors, was faithful to the house of God. Come every service. Every service, Brother Tommy, he was there. Him, his wife, his daughter Michelle, they come to every service. Brother Gary, brother, I'm not pointing you out or anything, but about where you're sitting there in that sort of checkered shirt back there by your wife there with your arm around, he sat about back there, maybe just one seat back from there. You know, he just sort of sat there, you know, just quiet as quiet could be. And God sent us there at Dryden Road a Holy Ghost revival. I mean, he sent us a Holy Ghost revival. And I think there was 30 got the baptism in those 2 weeks. I mean, God sent us a Holy Ghost revival. And one of those guys that got filled with the Holy Ghost in that revival was a man that worked at GM that as quiet could be and would never say anything. His name was Gary Scott. And all at once, Gary Scott come up to the altar and begin to seek the Lord, and the Lord filled him with the Holy Ghost. Amen. Now that ain't the end of the story. Brother Gary Scott got tired of sitting back there and up in Dayton, some of the folks sit on the pulpit, so he moved up on the pulpit over there on the platform, and he sat back in the platform, and the power of God would begin to move, and you'd see him stand up. And when Brother Gary Scott, that quiet man of God, would stand up, and Dryden Road's platform is about this high or a little bit higher. You've been there, I'm sure, Brother Tommy. Amen. All at once, Brother Gary Scott, he would get beside himself. That boy that sat back there that never said nothing, that
man that sat back there that never did anything. All at once, the power of the Holy Ghost would hit him. He'd come out of that pew, run over, and take a jump. I'm not going to do it. Amen. I ain't the spirit yet to do it. Amen. I might be just in a little bit later. Amen. But he'd come running, Brother Tommy, and he'd jump from right there, and he'd land about right out here. And then he'd take off and run around the building. Amen. And you remember him, brother. Amen. Oh, what a great man he was. You know what he ended up being? He's been the Dryden Road Sunday School superintendent for a little over 20 years now. Hallelujah. Amen. And I want you to know right now, he went from sitting back there to sitting up here, from quiet, amen, to worshiping God. Is there anybody in this building that needs to break out of your shell? I said, is there anybody in this building that needs to break out of your shell? Raise your hands and magnify and glorify the God of heaven. Is there anybody that needs to turn it over and let God move in your heart and move in your life one more time? Wouldn't it be good if you turn loose my little wife? She's your buddy. She likes you. Amen. My little wife was so quiet. I mean, she's quiet as she could be. She didn't do nothing in church. Amen. She just would sort of sit there and praise God when everybody else praised God. And she had a little problem. Amen. Amen. Too late now. I'm about to get one of them looks. Hallelujah. Hallelujah. But Brother Tommy, now don't fall out with me here. Amen. Don't fall out with me here. I don't know how you believe. Don't really matter right now. I'm going to tell you what happened to my wife. Amen. She was having a problem with the world. Amen. The world get a hold of her and pulled on her. And she couldn't get over that. And she couldn't get over that. She'd try to get over and she'd go right. The devil would tempt her again. She'd feel that temptation and that pull of the world. And she'd struggle with it. And she'd struggle with it. And she'd struggle with it. And one night, she went down to Bond, Kentucky. Hallelujah. I'll never forget it. Amen. We were at Bond, Kentucky, and there wasn't nothing special going on. I mean, it was an altar call, great, good service. But that young lady went to the altar, and she made up her mind. And she walked up, wasn't worried about who was looking at her, and she got down to that altar, and she told God, she said, "Lord, I am not getting up from this place until you change me. Amen. Until you change me." And she got down. 2 hours later, she got up. And she's never had a problem with those things again. Amen. You want me to tell you what happened? An old time sanctifying power got a hold of her. Help me preach to you just a little while. I said, a power that changed her desires. A power that come into her life and moved on her. Hallelujah. I want you to know right now, amen, there's a sanctifying power that'll come in this place that'll change your desires, it'll change your want-tos, it'll give you a praise in your heart, it'll give you a praise on your lips. It's an old time heaven sin. Hallelujah. Sanctification time. God called me to preach. Called me to evangelize. And I thought every evangelist wife needed to know how to sing. Amen. I did, brother. I thought she needed to know how to sing. And I knew she could sing because I listened to her all the time. I knew she could sing good. And Brother L.D. Savage called me and said, "Brother J.R., this certain preacher can't come this weekend for revival. He's having to leave early. Would you come and fill in for him? I'm 10 hours away." I said, "Yes, I will." Ten hours away. I said, "Yes, I will." Amen. We got in there that day, and I told her, I said, "You're singing tonight." I said, "You're singing tonight." And she got up, and you got to know Brother Savage. I know you know him. He is quite a card. Amen.
You can tell him I said that. Hallelujah. He's quite the case. And he knew my wife was nervous. And he got her up and told that this was first time she was going to be singing in the house of God. And all at once they hit the piano. I mean, and they started to play. And that little blonde-haired wife of mine, she began to sing. And it sounded like an angel to me. Amen. And the power of God. Amen. When she got done. Amen. She's still this way. When she got done, the microphone was dripping. Her hands had got so sweaty. And the microphone was just dripping with sweat because she's so sprayed and she was so scared. I'm talking to somebody that feels like you're slipping through the cracks and God won't do nothing for you, but I'm here to tell you tonight, He's here to do something for you tonight. I said, He's here to do something. I'm not worthy. Wait a minute. There ain't none of us worthy, but

0: Amen. Hallelujah. There's some young ladies in here that God would use you if you would let go and come to that altar and say, God, I'm not a moving until you change me. There'd be some young men come to this altar, raise your hands towards heaven and say, God, I'm not a moving until you change me. And I'll tell you what would happen. You would have a revival around here that would shake the state of Oklahoma. I said, you'd have a revival around here where folks would be healed, saved, baptized with the Holy Ghost. It'll all start when somebody realizes God helps those that feel insecure. Amen. One more story and I'll be done. Man, I'm preaching too long.
1: It's all right, brother. Obey God. Oh, you're preaching right.
0: I'm bad, Teresa.
1: You're preaching right.
0: We were in revival at Randy Webb's. I'll tell us to be done. We were in revival at Randy Webb's. We were having a great move of God. I mean, we was having a great move of God. Had already got 16 in 1 week. 16 had been filled with the baptism.
1: Hallelujah.
0: It was Easter. Easter weekend. And on Good Friday, we were there till, oh, I don't know, 1 o'clock in the morning. And a girl that never moved.
1: Come on.
0: She got laid out on the floor. And Brother Randy Webb saying, now, Brother JR, you've got to stay next week. And I told him, I said, I can't stay next week. I got to be at Brother Savage's church. Start revival there. Oh, call him. I said, I'll see what I can do. I got on the phone to Brother Savage. Brother Savage, Brother JR, you can do what you want to do, but I really need you to come next week too, man. We need revival.
1: Yeah.
0: Brother Randy's saying he needed revival.
1: No,
0: Brother Savage saying he's needing revival.
1: Yeah,
0: I got on the phone and there's a great preacher, I won't call his name, at revival at Dryden Road at that same time, and Brother Benny didn't have to be there. And I said, Brother, what should I do? And he said, Brother, if you're having revival, stay there at any cost. You know, and I thought, okay, that sounds good. But I didn't feel right about it, and I knew I needed to talk to Brother Benny. And he's got a sweet, sweet tone with me that he don't have with many people.
1: All right.
0: Got a sweet tone. He's real sweet to me sometimes. And he said, I called him on the phone. And I said, I explained to him my situation. And he said, JR, one of them is the will of God. Sweet tone now, just slightly below a yell.
1: Yeah.
0: Amen. Hallelujah. One of them is the will of God, and one of them is not.
1: Whoa.
0: Get your hide up in the top of that trailer and pray it through. Amen. So that's what I did. I got my hide up in the top of that trailer and I prayed it through. Amen. God told me to go. Brother Randy's never forgave me.
1: Oh.
0: Amen. But I decided to go. Amen. Oh my, I thought we're going to have revival. God's told me to go. Leaving one like this, there ain't no way we're going to not have revival. I got there Sunday night, Easter Sunday night. Boy, we were ready to go. I thought we were ready to have it. Amen. I got up and preached everything I knew. Some things I didn't know and wasn't sure about.
1: Yeah.
0: Amen. But I preached everything that I could. Amen. They sat there and looked at me about like y'all are now.
1: Ooh.
0: Anyway.
1: Listen.
0: Amen.
1: Oh.
0: But they sat there and they looked at me. I got up and I took that long walk with my wife back to the trailer.
1: Yeah.
0: And my sweet little wife said, you missed it. That's all she had to say. You know, I thought, oh, I'll just show her. Monday night I prayed, or Monday I prayed, sought God. I knew it was the will of God. I got up, Brother Tommy, Monday night. I mean, I laid into it. Was preaching. I was trying my best. About the only thing I stripped was the gears inside of me. Amen. I was hurting when I got done with that sermon. Nothing.
1: All right.
0: Nothing.
1: Yeah, I've been there.
0: Walked back to that trailer. Sweet little wife next to me. Boy, you really missed it. That next night, I'll tell you what I did. I went back and prayed some more that day, and I sought God. And that next night, I felt God come. come on meet again to preach on the company's coming. Amen. I preaching on company was coming. And all at once, there was a young, insignificant little girl by the name of Teresa Horton that sat in the back. Amen. She sat in the back of the church, just a 15, 16-year-old girl. Amen. Half of the young people in the church was backslid. Amen. Half of them, most of them were, tell you the truth, maybe three-quarters of them were backslid. She was one of the only ones that wasn't. She got up from the back. There was a side door in front of everybody without being asked by anybody. She got up. Here's what she did, brother. Here's what she did. She got up. She got up now like this, and she walked to this side door. Come on, mom. You'll be her. You'll be him. Amen. Amen. Hallelujah. But got to that side door over there. Hallelujah. I hope this door opens. I hope it ain't locked. Amen. About that time, you stand there. That girl just flung that thing open. Just opened that up. Opened up that door. And she said, "Come on in, Holy Ghost." Whoa. That's all she did. Just a thank you, brother. Just a young lady that was completely insignificant. She walked up there and she opened the door and she said, "Come on in, Holy Ghost." 40 got saved in that revival. 31 got baptized with the Holy Ghost. You know why? Because some little insignificant girl walked up. I said, some little insignificant girl.

0: heaven. 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Raise your hands and magnify God. I wonder where that one is tonight. I said, I wonder where that one is tonight. It's going to open the door to revival. Raise your hands and say, Lord, if nobody else wants it, if nobody else wants to get closer, right here, is there anybody that will raise your hands and say, God, I want revival? Amen. You know what this altar calls for? Those of you that feels like you slipped through the cracks. Amen. Come on in. Those of you that feel like you don't matter, come on in. Those of you that feel like nobody pays attention, come on in. Hallelujah. Yeah, here they come. Hallelujah. They should have been about 15 already to this altar with your hands in the air saying, God, do it for me. Come, Sister Alexander. I'm going to ask this. How many of you are willing to be used?
1: Come on.
0: How many of you are willing to be used? How many of you are willing to make a difference? How many of you are willing to be the next deacons of this church? How many of you are willing to be the next teachers in this church? How many of you are willing to be the next young man? Amen. How many of you are willing to be the next young lady that God uses in His house for His glory? Amen. Is there anybody in this house that wants more of the power of God? Amen. If something's got a hold of you that you keep battling with, come on in and let God, amen, take it away. Amen. Why don't somebody raise your hands? Hallelujah. That's it, young lady. Heavens are looking at you. Amen. That's it, young lady. Heavens are looking at you. You might just be a teenager, but God starts revival with teenagers. God changes churches with teenagers. Hallelujah. I said God changes churches with teenagers. Oh, glory be to God. Oh, glory be to God. Hallelujah.

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1: 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Up next, another great message from Don Rich.
2: Hallelujah. Hallelujah. Thank you, Jesus. Thank you, Jesus. I am reading tonight from 1 Corinthians chapter 2. Begin reading at verse 1. 1 Corinthians chapter 2 and verse 1. Open your heart to the Word of God. Let's see what God will do for us here tonight. 1 Corinthians chapter 2 and verse 1. Paul speaking. He says, "And I, brethren, when I came to you, came not with excellency of speech or of wisdom, declaring unto you the testimony of God. For I determined not to know anything among you save Jesus Christ and Him crucified. And I was with you in weakness and in fear and in much trembling. And my speech and my preaching was not with enticing words of man's wisdom, but in demonstration of the Spirit and of power, that your faith should not stand in the wisdom of men, but in the power of God." In this same chapter, or same book, the ninth chapter, Paul states there, 1 Corinthians 9, verse 20. Well, let's read not verse 19. "For though I be free from all men, yet have I made myself servant unto all, that I might gain the more. And unto the Jews I became as a Jew, that I might gain the Jews. To them that are under the law, as under the law, that I might gain them that are under the law. To them that are without law, as without law, being not without law to God, but under the law to Christ, that I might gain them that are without law. To the weak became I as weak, that I might gain the weak. I am made all things to all men, that I might by all means save some." Praise the Lord. I guess the first thing I need to tell you tonight is this. I am not of this persuasion that the days of revival is over. I am now preaching to my fourth generation. Recently preaching up at Brother Strickler's, William Strickler's. I preached to a young man that sat on the front seat by the name of Morgan. I preached to his great grandmother and great grandfather. I preached to his grandmother and his grandfather. I preached to his mother and father. And then that day I was preaching to him and his children. So I've been around a while. And I still believe in a revival. However, I do believe that we have a different generation now than we've ever had to minister to. And I believe in dealing with this generation, we must have the right approach in order to have a revival in this hour. The portion of Scripture that I've read to you is a very familiar portion of Scripture. Many sermons have been preached from this passage. I do not attempt to bring something new to you, but rather refresh your minds of a gospel that is always up to date. Now, when the Apostle Paul tells us of his ministry at different times, he says, "I became all things to all men that I might by all means save some. He tells us he did not use the same approach in all localities in the preaching of the gospel. He said to the Jews, I became as a Jew, to them that were without the law, as without the law, to them that were under the law, as under the law, to the weak I became as weak. I became all things to all men, that I might by all means save some. Now mind you, he preached the same gospel everywhere, because there is just one gospel to preach. There is no other gospel than the gospel of Jesus Christ. There is none other name under heaven given among men whereby we must be saved but by the name of Jesus. Oh, there is no other good news other than the good news that Jesus came, that he died and was buried, and that he rose again on the third day, and that he's coming back again in the clouds of glory to receive those that have accepted him as the Lord of their lives. There is better news, and that's this, that you and I can identify with him by dying out to sin in our lives. And the Bible said we could be buried with him by baptism unto death, that like as Christ was raised from the dead by the glory of the Father, even so we also should walk in newness of life. This is the new birth. This is the gospel that Paul preached in all places. And he put a curse in Galatians 1 and 8 on anyone. You think I'm fanatic? This man says, if there comes anyone else or even an angel from heaven and preaches any other gospel than that which we have preached, let him be accursed. And he said, I tell you again, if we are an angel from heaven come preaching any other gospel than that which we have preached, let him be accursed. However, the Apostle Paul did use different approaches in different places in preaching the gospel. Oh yes, when he preached to the Jews who already had a knowledge of God the Father but did not believe in Jesus Christ as a Messiah, the Son of God, he normally went first to their synagogues and to their marketplaces. And the Bible states in several places, and the Bible uses this term, that he disputed with them and he reasoned with them and he alleged with them out of the Old Testament. You see, Paul was well schooled in the Old Testament. You know, he knew the Word of God. Oh, and the old law. He was a scholar of that law. So he would go to the Jews and he'd take the Old Testament scriptures that their prophets had prophesied. And then he would take those prophecies and point so directly to the ministry of Jesus Christ, and thus proving that Christ was the Messiah. Oh, yes, that's the way Paul dealt with the Jews. But now when he went to the Greeks in the city of Athens, when he got there, he saw a city wholly given to idolatry. He realized he was dealing with a different type of people. Oh yes, he was dealing with a people, oh, different than the Jews who already believed in the one true Jehovah God. But now he's dealing with a people who have many gods and many superstitions, but had not the true Jehovah God. Oh, they had their philosophers. They had their idols. They had their thinkers. They had their Greek mythology. And they had their intellects who thought truth could be found through intellect. But I must tell you tonight, you'll never get smart enough to be saved. You'll never learn enough or be educated high enough to be saved. They had their intellects. But I want to tell you right here, for by grace are you saved through faith. And that not of yourselves. It is a gift of God, not of works, lest any man should boast. You never get smart enough to be saved. I used to think when I had to preach to those heathens, and I've preached to many people who have never heard the gospel before, I was the first man to bring them the gospel. I used to think, now what I've got to do is try to sharpen these fellows' minds up and let them see that they need to be saved. But I found out what I needed to do is lift up Jesus and lift up the name of the Lord. And once I got their faith believing that Christ went to Calvary and that he died for their sins, oh yes, faith cometh by hearing, and hearing by the word of God. And the Bible said it. Jesus said, and if I be lifted up from the earth, I will draw all men unto me. So Paul, he's there in Athens. He takes a stroll up on Mars Hill while he's waiting on Timothy to join him there. And he sees something there that strikes his mind. Like all of us preachers, that's always looking for a new theme or a new thought. He was looking by all, passing by all their idols, looking at all their altars, and all of a sudden he sees this inscription on one of their altars, says, unto the unknown God. I believe a bell went off in his head. He said, right there's what you're looking for. Amen. That's your theme. Right there's your text. Right there's your theme for the day. So he goes and he says to those men, ye men of Athens, I perceive that you're too superstitious. For I beheld this inscription among your idols, an inscription to the unknown God. And he said, I'm going to use that inscription for my text today. It's going to be the foundation of my sermon. He said, you ignorantly worship the unknown God, but when I get through today, he will not be the unknown God anymore. I'm going to declare him unto you. He is a God that was not made by hands. He's a God that created the heavens and the earth. Oh, yes, he is. And he one time winked at your ignorance, but now he commandeth all men everywhere to repent. Woo! That's the approach Paul used on Mars Hill. But now this same Paul, when he comes to the city of Corinth, where I took my text, he realized he'd have to use a different approach because he could not reason and dispute with these Corinthians out of the Word of God in the Old Testament. He realized he could not deal with the people like he dealt with the Greeks, for Corinth was a city of multi-nationalities and multi-religions. According to history and according to our maps, Corinth was a port city, a place of wealth and prosperity. Consequently, it was a city of depravity and sin. Every sin, every devious act that you could find could be found there in Corinth. It was commonplace among them, every filthy sin that you could imagine. Oh, this generation thinks you're coming up with some new sins. I must tell you, there ain't no new sins. It's all just old sins dressed up in new clothes, but it's the same old sins. And in that day, the men in Corinth, they could go to one of their temples, and in the name of the God of that temple, they could obtain a prostitute, male or female, and they commit this ungodly act of immorality with that prostitute, and do it all in the name of religion. According to history, there was no moral code. Oh, and Paul realized he was in a vile place, and he walks in there and he says, I can't dispute with these people like I did the Jews out of the Old Testament. They're not going to hear me. And I can't talk to them like I did to the Greeks up there on Mars Hill. I must find an approach to the city of Corinth. And here's what he said, and where I take my text tonight. He said, when I came unto you, I came not with excellency of speech, declaring unto you the gospel of the Lord Jesus Christ, for I determined to know nothing among you but Christ and him crucified. And then Paul says, even though reasoning with them will not get their attention, and dealing with them like I did with the Greeks will not get their attention, I know one thing that will work. He said, my speech and my preaching was not with enticing words of man's wisdom, but it was in demonstration of the power and of the Spirit. He said, these people, I can't just tell them God is real. I must show them with the demonstration of the power of the Holy Ghost, that their faith might not stand in the wisdom of men, but that their faith would stand in the power of God. Hear what I must tell you tonight. If I had to compare these different cultures and various societies that Paul ministered to, and compare them to our day, and select one that was most closely related to our society today, I'd have to choose Corinth. For we are dealing with a group of people. You cannot approach them with the intellectual approach, because they're smarter than we are. The Bible said they would. Said the children of the darkness, the children of the night, will be wiser than the children of light in their generation. You cannot deal with them this way. Oh no, you cannot reason with them. You cannot dispute with them. They're too smart. And you say, well, maybe we can get their attention with talent. They have talent too. Oh yeah, your choir sang beautiful, and we have a lot of good talent, but they've got professionals. And then we said, well, we'll build beautiful buildings. They've got more beautiful buildings. I must declare unto you tonight that the only way we're going to get the attention of this generation is to have another demonstration of the power of the Holy Ghost. Oh, hallelujah. Well, praise God. The word demonstration means to show by example, to display, to put on display. Someone told me here a while back, well, it hasn't been very long ago, said they used to come and look in our windows to see what was taking place in there. I said, yeah, but they don't do that anymore, because we don't have nothing in there for them to see. Hallelujah. Hear what I'm telling you tonight. Hallelujah. Demonstration. After you've read all of the books, after you've attended all the seminars, amen, after you've listened to all the tapes, amen, after you've got involved in every church growth program there is, there's only one thing that's going to reach this generation, and that's for the church, those of us that have the Holy Ghost, to pray, God, give us another demonstration of your power and your Holy Ghost fire. When I was pastoring up there in Kansas City, right along with you up there, and you was at another church, I wasn't as smart as I am now. I was back before I got smart. But I had a family started coming to the church. This guy was a vacuum cleaner salesman. Sold Speed Queen vacuum cleaners. And he approached me one night. Said, Brother Rich, I want to come to your house and give you and Sister Rich a demonstration on my vacuum cleaner. And I said, well, I don't think so. I'll let you know. And then I got to thinking, you know, if I don't let him come, he might quit the church. That was before I found out, if people want to serve God, they'll serve God. And if they don't want to serve God, you can buy their vacuum cleaners. You can buy their home interior. Amen. You can buy their Tupperware. You can buy their herbs. You can buy everything they're selling in the Holiness Church. But if they don't want to live for God, they're not going to live for God. And if they want to live for God, they'll live for God whether you buy anything from them or not. So I talked to Sister Rich. I said, well, I said, I'm not going to buy one. She said, well, it's okay. He told me, he said, Brother Rich, I get just as much. No, he said, I get something. I forget how, but I get something for giving a demonstration, whether you buy or not. you don't have to buy. So I said, okay, come on. So we set the appointment. And I don't know whether the rest of you line your wives out or not, but I lined my wife out before they got there. I said, now I want to tell you something. You sit right down there and listen. We are not going to buy no vacuum cleaner. Okay? This guy, he went by and got his boss and brought him with him. And they walked into my house, introduced his boss to me, and he said very little from then on. The boss did all the talking. Now, we've moved, Sister Rich and I, we've moved, I think, 29 times, haven't we? Still got some of the furniture we started with. Oh, man, it's gone. But we still got it. At that time, we'd moved about 20 times. That old furniture was just about ready to fall apart. This guy looked around and said, you sure got some nice furniture in here. I didn't know that was part of the sales pitch. How old are you, Mr. Rich? And I told him, he said, you don't look near that old. Well, I didn't know that was part of the sales pitch. He said he took masking tape and masked off about a square yard of carpet. He said, go bring your present vacuum cleaner in here. So I went and brought it in. He said, all right, I want you to vacuum this square up as good as you possibly can with your vacuum cleaner. And Sister Rich said, I'll get it. And I said, oh no, I'll get this one. And I vacuumed that thing this way. First time for everything. Uh-huh. And I vacuumed it this way. And then I vacuumed it diagonally across. I said, all right. He got his vacuum cleaner out, put a little white cloth down there somewhere, went over that same area. I went over three times, started vacuuming, and pretty soon he stopped his vacuum, took out that cloth, and there was sand and dirt and particles that his vacuum cleaner picked up that mine had not picked up. Then he took a steel ball and he said, look at the vacuum in this thing. He rolled that steel ball across that carpet and he took that hose and that steel ball would follow that hose right across that carpet. He went on showing me all the features. Said, do you ever come in stressed out? I was pastoring Wyandotte Tabernacle. What do you think? About 200 renegades up there. And I was pastoring, trying to make holiness people. And we did make holiness people out of some of them. Hallelujah. I said, oh yes. Well, he said, listen, this little gizmo right here, when you come in all stressed out, all you got to do is put this on the end of your vacuum hose, and immediately you've got a vibrator. Said, you never seen a vibrator this big, have you? 8-foot vibrator. I was standing there letting him vibrate.

got the power of the Holy Ghost. What we need to do is demonstrate what God has given us and vested in the church of the living God. Hallelujah. Until we have a demonstration of the power. Once again, oh, we've got fine talent. Oh, we've got great preachers. We've got great sermons. We've got many things, amen, going for us. There's one thing lacking, and that is a demonstration of the supernatural power. Amen. You think you're having trouble getting a crowd? Just let word get out that up at the highway of holiness, there is supernatural power being demonstrated. Things that men cannot do is taking place in that church, and God is reaching down with his mighty hand and performing things that's impossible for man. Listen, in a recent revival, there was a young man who was from Germany. I've been preaching some in Germany. Now, if you can't preach without amens, if you can't preach without somebody raising their hand, if you can't preach without somebody saying praise the Lord while you're preaching, if you can't preach without saying, come on, help me while I preach. If you can't preach, you can't approach those people. Because those people are sitting there. Yes, they are. I mean, they're just sitting there. And if you can't preach without all of that, you cannot approach those people. Oh, yes. But this boy was from Germany. He was an exchange student living in one of the holiness family's homes that attended that church. And when he, being living with that family, made it almost compulsory for him to come to church. And so he'd come and he'd say, I just don't believe it. I don't believe all that stuff. I don't believe in God. I don't believe that those people are feeling anything. I think that's just all emotion. I don't believe. And the pastor talked to him and said, hey, God's real. He said, I don't believe it. But during the course of this revival, one of the deacons was hurt on the job. He'd come in for a couple nights walking like this. He had an appointment with the doctors. And he'd come in walking like this. About the third night, he came in down like this. I told the pastor before we started the service, I said, I feel like the Spirit of the Lord is wanting us to pray for this man before we start the service. They called him up and the people gathered round. And we anointed him with oil and prayed for him in the name that's above every name, in the name of Jesus. Prayed for him. He's still bent over. But all of a sudden he said, woo! Still bent over. Pretty soon the second time, woo! Still bent over. Third time, woo! Straightened up. Took a step. Took another step and another one. And then he started running around the building. Looked over his wife and said, tell your dad to call and cancel that appointment with his doctor. That German boy said, now I believe. Now I believe. Hey, if we're going to make believers out of them, we're going to have to do more than just tell them about a God that's real. They must see and they must know that our God is a reality. We can't just tell them that there's a God that fills men with the Holy Ghost and the Holy Ghost gives power to men. We must show them and demonstrate that power once again in the church. Brother Webb, you know what will help you over there in Virginia? If you can have a demonstration. Woo! Had enough preaching there to save the whole county, whatever county that it might be. Amen. But if you can have a demonstration. Woo! I don't know how we're going to do it, Brother Johnson. But if we receive the same Holy Ghost that they received on the day of Pentecost. How many believe we got that same Holy Ghost? All right, then they went everywhere preaching the word. God working with them and confirming his word with signs following.

0: We've got to have a demonstration. My son, I was talking to him the other day. He said, Dad, traveling with you and Mom all those years, I was just a boy. Said, I've seen the power of God many times demonstrated. But he said, I have young couples in my church, my age, and some young people who have never seen a demonstration of the power of God. I think that is a tragic thing among the church that claims to have the highest standard. We do, don't we? We claim that we have the highest standard. We claim that we are the holiest people on the face of this earth. We claim that we received the power when the Holy Ghost fell. If that be the case, then I say, Paul, what we need is another message, not with enticing words, a man's wisdom, but we need a message that's accompanied by a demonstration of the Spirit and the power of God. Boy, I'm beginning to feel like preaching here, and I'm about to run out of time. Hallelujah. Sister Rich told you about her sickness. When I got home, she was in the hospital. Talk about feeling bad. Been down preaching holiness. Get home and your wife's in the hospital. Two or three doctors around shaking their heads. Her breathing, because one lung, half hemorrhage, half of it was filled with blood. The other one had several blood clots. Just breathing with oxygen. I looked at her. Lord, Lord, Lord. You got to help me, Lord. We started praying. Others were praying. We sent word all over. Y'all got word up here too, didn't you? Really thank you for your prayers. Really do. One morning, they had a little chapel there. I think it's a Catholic hospital. I'm not sure. Is that a Catholic hospital? Anyhow, they got, anybody can go in there and pray. And got in there and there's some Catholics in there. And I went in there to pray. They was in there going through prayer books and messing with beads. I went in there to pray. I prayed a little while, and they picked up and shoveled off. Hallelujah. I prayed. Oh, Shatama Sokaya. I prayed until I prayed. I prayed until the Holy Ghost moved in my soul. I prayed and cried and groaned till people were stopping by the door looking in to see what was taking place. After a while, I got up and I felt some victory. Went in, my wife was laying there, and I said, honey, if you can hear me, I think things are going to be different. Get ready to go get me some biscuits and gravy, some ham and eggs. Hadn't been eating hardly anything since I come home. I said, get ready to go get me some biscuits and gravy and some ham and eggs. Left out. Sister Collins came back. Wish you'd have been with me. You have to understand this woman, Sheila, to know what I'm talking about. Walked in that hospital, back into the critical care unit. When I left, she was, when I walked in, she had a strange smile. She looked up at me, said, honey, you're not going to get that younger woman after all. She said, I'm going to live. And live she did. Holy, holy, holy, holy, holy, holy, holy, holy, holy, holy. Hey, we need some more miracles. We need some more of the demonstration of the power. Oh, we need more than just sermonizing. We must have a demonstration of the power of the Holy Ghost. You're not going to capture this generation with a form and ceremony and a religious service. We must have a demonstration of the power. Whew. I'm just about finished. Leon said, Dad, I can remember some of them old-fashioned services we used to have in the old church down there on Sim Street where you preached. Where you preached. So I remember we was having revival. And said, Dad, they was carrying them out. 2 and 3 o'clock in the morning, carrying people out. Knocked out. having trouble walking straight, let the Holy Ghost knock you out. Now, I'm not talking about Benny Hinn blowing on you or some of these other liberals praying for you falling over. I'm talking about being knocked out in the Spirit. If the Holy Ghost knocks you out, when you get up, you'll walk straight. He said, I remember putting them in the car, speaking in tongues. Remember that one sister over there? Put her in the car at 2:30 or 3 o'clock in the morning. She was drunk, filled with the Holy Ghost that night. Took her home. When they brought her back to service, she was still drunk, speaking with other tongues. So we got upset the neighborhood. And they called the police on us and said we were disturbing the peace. So two officers come in, and when they came in, Holy Ghost power was falling everywhere, and people were rejoicing, people were being healed, people were being filled, some were being saved. And there's three big old men up there, had their arms locked in each other's arms and jumping in unison, speaking in tongues. Finally, they asked somebody, said, who's in charge here? And they pointed toward me, and I looked back, and one of those officers motioned me back. I went back, and he said, are you in charge here? I said, no, sir, I am not. Well, he told me you was the pastor here. I am the pastor, all right, but I'm not in charge. The Holy Ghost is in charge. He said, well, we got a call down the station, and they sent us out here to stop this. Because it's disturbing the neighbors. Now we want you to stop it. I said, nobody sent me out here to stop it. If they sent you fellas out here to stop it, you're the one that's got the badges. You're the one that's got the pistols on your side. You're the one that's got the designated authority in this city. If they sent you here to stop it, then you stop it. About that time, a Holy Ghost filled sister comes shouting and speaking in tongues. With her head right in the air, got that close to him, come right by him. When they got to watching her, when she turned the corner, she never looked down. Precisely turned every corner, go around precisely. They got to watching that. They knew. And he looked at that woman, her eyes closed, hand in the air, come to the corner, turn. People everywhere. She weave her way through, never touched nobody. Oh, I like it when the Holy Ghost is in it. I said, I like it when I don't care for a show. Let Parsley and T.D. Jakes take their show somewhere else. Give me the Holy Ghost power. Give me the genuine Holy Ghost power that sanctifies men and liberates them from sin and worldliness and ungodliness. They watched that woman for a while. Nobody there paid them any mind, as if they wasn't even there, for most part. This is too carried away with the third person of the triune Godhead. Pretty soon, the officer motioned me back, and I went back. He said, we've watched, and it don't look like y'all are really doing all that much damage. He said, just tell the people when they leave not to be honking their horns. We're going back to the station. Let me tell you something. We had a demonstration. 2 days later, a man across the street called me and said, hey, preacher, come here. I went there and he had tears in his eyes. He said, I want to apologize for calling the police on you people the other night. I'm the one that did it. Will you forgive me? I said, yes, sir, I'll forgive you. Be careful and don't touch the power of God. Now, I'm just about finished. But, oh, if we could have a demonstration here at the Highway of Holiness Church in 1999, talking about closing out the millennium. And of course, there's an argument about whether the millennium is going to close out or do we have to go another year to start a new one. I don't know. I'm not trying to figure that out. And I'm getting all kinds of mail telling me how to fix Y2K and all of that. I'm not worried about that, because before anyone had personal computers, already had my hand in the hand of the man who made the plan. I'm not preaching against computers, but I don't have one. I don't have no videos. I don't have no television. I don't have no VCRs. I don't have none of that stuff. Amen. I'm not interested in it. Amen. But listen to me. If every computer system closes down tonight, when I wake in the morning, I'll still have my hand in the hand of the man who made the plan. For my God is able to supply all your needs according to his riches and glory by Christ Jesus. If we could just have a demonstration. Look at all these precious girls that up here singing tonight in this choir. Whew. Boy, y'all sing good. I mean, beautiful, sister. I mean, they're really getting with it, putting a lot in it. But what would happen if the Holy Ghost would fall and we'd have a demonstration and we never could move any farther in the service and people would start giving their hearts to the Lord? Hey, Brother Randy, you might not get to preach in the morning if we have a demonstration of the Spirit and the power of God. Hey, listen to me. Listen to me. That is the need. Now, Paul said, now, Paul had plenty of education. He was not lacking in his education. Neither was he lacking in knowing how to deal with these cultures. But he said, none of the stuff I've got is going to work here in this place. There's only one thing. Oh, Paul used some philosophy. He used some psychology. Yes, he did. You can study and you can find it. He pulled some pretty good things on. You just study it and from that point of view and you'll see it. Amen. He used some of that at times. Oh, yes, he knew how. But he said, none of that's going to work here. What we've got to have is a demonstration of the power of the Holy Ghost. Let me tell this and I will close. When I first went to the San Blas Islands to preach among the Indian people, when I got there, there was maybe 20 people that came to our first meeting. We tried to lift up Jesus. We had a pretty fair service for first night. Second night, about the same. But after we finished the service on the second night, someone came to our hut and knocked on the door and said, we've got a man who's lying over here in his hut dying. And the witch doctors are over there praying to their gods and they can't help. Can your God help? Now you got to know God. You got to know him. You get put on the spot, you've got to know him. So we went over, and here the hammock was with the old man lying in this hut, in this hammock, dying. Underneath was all kinds of little idols, and Sister Rebecca Waldrop's with me, and she's seen those idols, and Brother Rick's seen some of those idols. They had those idols all underneath there. And they killed a chicken and sprinkled the blood underneath the hammock. And one old witch doctor was at one end of that hammock going through his ritual and chanting, and one was on the other. Now you think you're brave? Well, you get in a place like that all by yourself. See that how brave you really are? They said, the man of the house through the interpreter said, will you pray for this man? I said, no, not until you get these witch doctors out and all their idols out. He didn't like that. He said, it can't be done. I said, all right, bye. Started leaving. The men of the house got my arm and said, we want you to pray. I said, well, move the witch doctors out. Reluctantly, they moved out and moved their idols out. No sooner had they gone than the brother that was with me, we clasped our hands together just like this, stood at that hammock. And this brother that was with me touched that brow and said, in the name of Jesus, be healed. Immediately, the man rolled out of that hammock, stood up, healed in a moment's time. The next night, we couldn't get the people in the hut, had to have service out underneath the stars. And now there's a wonderful church established right on that island. It would have never happened when Philip preached down in Samaria. The Bible said, both see.
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4: I would like to read a passage of scripture in Jeremiah chapter 17. Start reading in verse number 9.

Jeremiah chapter 17, start reading in verse number 9. We'll go down through verse number 14. The Bible says, "The heart is deceitful above all things and desperately wicked. Who can know it? I, the Lord, search the heart. I try the reins, even to give every man according to his ways and according to the fruit of his doings." Verse 12. "A glorious high throne from the beginning is the place of our sanctuary. O Lord, the hope of Israel, all that forsake thee shall be ashamed. They that depart from me shall be written in the earth, because they have forsaken the Lord, the fountain of living waters. Heal me, O Lord, and I shall be healed. Save me, and I shall be saved. For thou art my praise." Can you say amen? Amen to the Lord's word. You may be seated. This verse is a scripture familiar for sure. Verse number 9 that we started out with. The heart is deceitful above all things and desperately wicked. Who can know it? We've probably heard that scripture quoted many times and very possibly heard it preached on many times also. I would like to preach on that last phrase of verse number 9 this morning and call this message that I want to preach on, "Who can know it?" Who can know it? That's a question. The prophet here writing declares unto us that we probably already know, and we'll soon find out that we are sinful people. The very nature of mankind is sin. The nature of man is not to do good. The desire of man is not to live right and please God. There is probably some that would believe, and I know there is many that teach today, and it is a spirit of Antichrist. It will be very important in the Antichrist teaching or religion, I believe, that you're actually good people. You're actually good. The inside of you is good. Matter of fact, it will be a doctrine or a teaching that you actually worship yourself. You worship man. You worship what you are. Worship yourself. And whether that is or not actually what the Antichrist will teach, it is a spirit of the Antichrist, that you worship yourself. But the scripture here is very plain. You cannot get any plainer that the heart is deceitful above all things. It is very deceptive and it is full of deceit. Amen. And it is not only full of deceit and trying to deceive you, but it is also desperately wicked. This puts us kind of in a bad shape this morning when we read this scripture. And not only that, but if you stop there, I mean, there's not much hope. The heart is deceitful above all things and desperately wicked. Then he asks the question, who can know it? You may think you know your own heart, but you really don't. You don't know what's there. And there's been so many people that have done wicked deeds that it surprised them when it was caught up with them. When they finally got time to think about it, it caught up with them. They were surprised that they'd done the wicked thing that they'd done. And it takes us back to the scripture, how that the heart is deceitful and desperately wicked. And he asked the question, who can know it? You know, there's a lot of people, and if we're not careful, we'll get this mentality. And because we don't know some things, we'll think we're innocent. But I don't believe that ignorance is innocence. There's a difference there. There's a difference in ignorance and innocence. Now, I know some people, they're flat out ignorant on the ways of God. They're flat out ignorant and they don't know what they need to know. But that does not mean that they are innocent.
And so here is what I'd like to preach to us this morning. Who can know it? The first thing we see in these scriptures is the evil nature of man. The first time the word heart is mentioned in the scripture is written in Genesis chapter 6 and verse number 5. The Bible says that God saw the wickedness of man was great in the earth, and that every imagination of the thoughts of his heart. There's the first time that that word heart is even written in the Holy Word of God. It says that God knew and he figured out and he saw that every imagination of the thoughts of man's heart was only evil continually. And so here in the scripture, it's laid out very plainly in the very beginning, amen, that God saw that man's nature was evil. Bible tells us in Romans chapter 5 and verse 12, very familiar to us, but it says, wherefore as by one man sin entered into the world, and death by sin, for so death passed upon all men, for that all have sinned. Listen to me, brothers and sisters, you may be a pretty good person. You may not do wicked things, but the very nature in every human being is sin. The very nature of man is evil. It is not our nature to be good. It is our nature to be evil. You do not have to teach a child to be bad. You do not have to teach a child to lie. You do not have to teach a child to, amen, to sin. But because it is in the nature of man, we are born with this nature. Amen. Sin passed into all the world by one man. Amen. For that all have sinned. That's every one of us. Every imagination of the thoughts of his heart was only evil continually. Not just a few of his thoughts, not just a few of this group of people was only thinking evil in this. No, God saw mankind on the earth. Amen. The Bible said that he saw that every imagination, not just a few of his imaginations, but every imagination of the thoughts of his heart was only evil. Not just evil every once in a while, but was only evil continually. Notice those three words. First, evil. Amen. The imagination of man's heart and the thoughts of man's heart was evil. Amen. But not only was it evil, it was only evil. It was always evil. It was, that's all his thoughts was evil. Amen. And so not only was it only evil, but it was only evil continually. Those three words are so plain laid out in the scripture. Only evil continually. We see in evil that there was no good. Amen. For the scripture says there is none righteous. No, not one. Amen. And it was evil. Not only was it evil, but it was only evil. That's all it was. Oh God, help us this morning. Amen. It was only evil, and it wasn't only evil a little while. It was only evil continually. Amen. It was always building upon that. Now I'm telling you what we've got in a day and hour where people think that they're good. They think they can make it on their own works. But the scripture says, not of works, lest any man should boast. Amen. Not only that, but the scripture says, our righteousness is as filthy rags. Amen. We cannot stand before God and claim our good works. Can you say amen? And so the very nature of man is evil this morning. Jesus said in Matthew, when the Pharisees was fussing and griping about the disciples eating with unwashing hands, Jesus said that that goes into man don't defile him, he said, because it goes in his belly. He said, but that comes out of the man comes from the heart. And he said in Matthew chapter 13 that the people's heart is waxed gross or vile or wicked. Their ears are dull of hearing. Their eyes they have closed, lest at any time they should see with their eyes and hear with their ears, understand with their heart, and should be converted, and I should heal them. And also in the scripture that I was referring to, he says, for out of the heart proceed evil thoughts, murders, adulteries, fornications, thefts, false witness, blasphemies.
These are the things which defile a man. But to eat with unwashing hands defile not a man. And so the scripture says, all have sinned and come short of the glory of God. Not only that, but there's a scripture that is so plain, I don't know how you could get any plainer. The scripture says, if we say we have no sin, we deceive ourselves and the truth is not in us. Amen. They don't get any plainer than that. You say, I'm all right this morning, preacher. I'm just fine. Everything's going fine. Amen. If we say we have no sin, we deceive ourselves and the truth is not in us. I've always said or often said that it's a shame when the devil deceives someone because he's the master of deception. He's trying to deceive ones. Not only that, but he has his men that work for him, false prophets and false teachers and false Christ. It's a shame when someone is deceived by false prophets and false Christ and false teachers and false preachers. But I think the ultimate shame is when someone deceives their self. It's a shame when the devil deceives you. It's a shame when the prophets or the false teachers deceive you. But when you lie to yourself, it is the ultimatum of shame. Because you know better, but you convince yourself that you are all right. You know, you've heard the saying, pull the wool over their eyes. Well, somebody can pull the wool over their eyes. The devil can pull the wool over somebody's eyes, but when you reach up and pull the wool over your own eyes, we deceive ourselves. The Bible talks about deception, about being deceived. He talks about false Christ, false prophets. He talks about them doing signs and wonders. Amen. In the book of Revelation, there's amazing things there about how, amen, these prophets of the Antichrist and the Antichrist himself will do wonders and deceive many. The Bible said if it was possible that the very elect would be deceived. Amen. The devil is the master of deception. Amen. But when we deceive ourselves, it's a shame. It's a shame. Let us realize today that the very nature of man is evil. We are not good. The heart is deceitful above all things and desperately wicked. It brings us to what I call my message today, who can know it? Who can know it? When we know, when we realize that on the very inside of us, you know, I got a suit on, a tie, and I may not look the best, but I think I look pretty good. Come on, smile at me. But on the inside of me, there is a wicked, wicked nature. A wicked heart. And oh God, who can know it? The answer is in the verse following, I, the Lord, search the heart. God knows what is in man. God knows the heart. The Bible talks about him revealing the secret things of man. God knows the secret things of man. He knows exactly what's in the heart. The Bible says in Jeremiah 23, I am a God in hand, saith the Lord, not a God afar off. Can any man hide himself in secret places that I shall not see him, saith the Lord? Do not I feel heaven and earth, saith the Lord. Amen. God, not only is he omnipresent, and that scripture is vainly, very plainly telling us, amen, of the omnipresence of God, but it is also telling us of his divine vision. Amen. Like the old song says, watching you, watching you. Every day, mind the course you pursue. Watching you, watching you. There's an all-seeing eye watching you. Amen. He told him in Ezekiel, he said, go down there and tell those men, I see the things they're doing in their secrets. I hear the words they're saying. Amen. And God still this day knows. Amen. And the scripture says, be sure your sin will find you out. Amen. God knows. He said, I, the Lord, search the heart. And so here we have it. Who can know it? The answer is God knows.
God knows. You can hide it from your wife. You can hide it from your husband. You can hide it from the preacher for sure. But you can't hide it from God. Jeremiah 2:22, for though thou wash thee with nitre, if I say that right, N-I-T-R-E, nitre, whatever, take thee much soap, yet thine iniquity is marked before me, saith the Lord. Don't you wish you could just take a bath and get rid of your sin? Don't you wish when you said something you shouldn't have said, you could just go and wash it off? Friend, you can't wash your heart like that. And God knows. You can wash yourself with this nitre, whatever that's talking about. You can wash yourself with soap. And just don't take care of it. There's only one thing that can take care of it. Amen. That's the blood of Jesus Christ. God knows what is in the heart of man. Matter of fact, Luke 12:2 says, amen, there is nothing hid that shall not be revealed. There's coming a day when everything is going to be revealed. Everything is going to be shouted from the rooftops. I'm telling you, what are we supposed to do? Amen, my very nature is evil. And when I thought I could get by, amen, when I thought I had it made, then I failed. Again. Amen. And

tell you this morning, if it's like the sin of Cain that was done in secret, him and Abel walked in the field. Amen. Nobody was around and Cain slew him, but yet it was exposed. Like the sin of Esau, it may have been done under the impulse of the moment. He was hungry and he despised his birthright. Amen. But it still was exposed. Amen. Like the sin of Joseph's brothers, it was years before it found them. Amen. But it found them. I said it found them and it was exposed. Like the sin of Achan, it may be well covered up. Amen. It may be hid under your tent and nobody knows where it's at, but it will be exposed. Like the sin of Samson, it may be done reluctantly. He didn't want to tell. He didn't want to give in. He lied two or three times, but finally he gave in. But still, it destroyed the man Samson. Like the sin of

stealer was exposed. Amen. And sin was shown. It may be like the sin of Belshazzar. It may be done under the influence of strong drink. Belshazzar was drunk. And he called for the vessels of the house of God. But oh, even though he was drunk, the hand wrote on the wall, "Your kingdom is numbered." Old Belshazzar got so shook up, his knees smote together and his thighs was out of joint. Amen. Oh, it may be like the sin of Herod. It may be the result of a foolish promise. Maybe you made a promise to someone and now you must keep it. He told him, "I'll give you anything you want." She was before instructed of her mother, "Give me the head of John the Baptist." The Bible said Herod was sorry. But nevertheless, for the oath's sake and for those that was there, he sent a sword and they cut the head of John the Baptist off. He didn't want to, but he made a promise and he had to keep it. It may be like Judas and have the approval of the authorities. Amen. But the scripture says we ought to obey God rather than man. It might be like the sin of Pilate. It might be done to gratify the public. Amen. The Bible said, yet he pleased the Jews. Amen. He wanted to please the crowd and he gratified the public. It might have been done like the Jews. Amen, who didn't realize he was the Messiah. They was ignorant, but still ignorance is not innocence. And God knows sin. And God hates sin. And sin must be paid for. And sin will take you down. And God knows your sin. Not only does God know, but God can. For the scripture says, "Oh Lord, the hope of Israel." You got hope this morning. Hello? It doesn't matter. You have hope this morning. You don't understand. You don't know my sin. No, I don't. I don't have to, but God knows, and he's still the hope of Israel. Not only is the hope of Israel, but he is the fountain of living waters. Praise God, church. Somebody say praise God. He is the fountain of living waters. Amen. Not only does God know, he can. God's still in the saving business. God still pulls men out of sin. You may be here this morning, young person. You may be here, older person. It

the fountain of living waters. That woman came to the well, and she had her pitcher in her hand. Jesus was sitting on the well. The Bible says, Brother Mike, he said, give me something to drink. She said, y'all don't usually have nothing to do with us. And said, you ask me a drink? He said, woman, if you knew who was talking to you, you would have come down here and asked me for a drink. But I wouldn't have got a drink out of that well. I'd have gave you a drink of living water. Hallelujah. Praise God. Hallelujah. He said, if you get a drink of that water, you're going to come back. But if you get a drink of the water that I give you, you will never thirst again. Praise God. Woo! She said, are you greater than Jacob our father who gave us this well? Hallelujah, hallelujah. Praise God. You have nothing to draw with, sir. The well is deep. Oh, she said, sir, give me this water that I won't come back down here and drink. Jesus had to let her know that he knew. Come on, church. He said, go call your husband. She said, I don't have one. He said, you right so. Really what he said was, I know. God may be telling somebody this morning, yes, you're in a bad shape. Yes, the heart is deceitful. Yes, yes, yes. But he knows where you're at. He knows how to get you out of that place. Amen. She said, sir, I perceive you are a prophet. Amen. Our fathers worshipped here in this mountain. You say Jerusalem. He said, woman, believe me. Amen. That's it right there. God wants you to believe him. He'll reveal your sin, not to make you look bad.

you on the right road to heaven. Woo! We know that Messiah comes, and when he comes, hallelujah, when he comes, she said, Jesus said, I'm here. I'm here. And it may be that you're saying this morning, when my day comes, I'm going to serve God. I'm going to live for God. I'm going to work for God. Hey, look at me. I'm here. Not me. Jesus is saying that. I'm here. Woman, I that speak unto thee am he. God can reach down, pick up, and save your soul. He said, heal me, O Lord, and I shall be healed. God's still in the healing business. Your heart may be so broken. Sin may have you so marred. The psalmist said, I said, Lord, be merciful unto me. Heal my soul. For I have sinned against thee. If you're here this morning and you're lost, God knows exactly where you are. Not only that, he can save you. If you're here this morning and you're backslid, Jeremiah the prophet said, return. Somebody say return. Return, ye backsliding children, and I will heal your backslidings. You went back on God. You turned around. Amen. Return to God. Jesus said in John 6:37, no man that cometh unto me, any man that cometh unto me, I will in no wise cast out. If you come to Jesus this morning, sinner friend, he will not turn you away. How do you know, preacher? Because God's word is still true. Oh, I wish I had a praying church this morning. I feel like God wants to save somebody right here in this house. Amen. God's still in the saving business. Believe God to break the chains.

to Jesus, he's waiting. The question this morning, who can know it? Who could have known you would have done some of the things you've done? God knew. Who could have known that my heart would have been wicked enough to go as far as I've went? God knows. Not only does he knows, but he can. He can pull you back up. He can save. He can deliver. He can set free. Can I get a witness? God can. The answer is God. Who can know it? Him. He knows my heart. He knew before I ever went astray. I've told this before, but I want to tell it again. I had messed up on God. I had done things that I was very ashamed of. I hadn't turned my back on God. I still wanted to serve him. But I had done things that harmed my relationship with him seriously. And that'll keep you sometimes when you need to pray through. Because it's not that you're all the way out serving the devil, but you've done things that's harmed your relationship with God, and the devil sit there and tell you, well, you're still serving God. But really and truthfully, I knew at that point in my life that I had hurt God. And I was very convicted in a church service. And my mom and dad started singing that song, "Because he loved me, my Savior died. On the cross was crucified. No greater love by mortal man has ever been known. Oh, praise his dear name. He loved me so." And Brother Roger, I got to thinking, God knew me before I ever did this. And he loved me when he knew I was going to do it. He knew I was going to hurt him. He knew I was going to, yet he still loved me enough, amen, to try reach for me. Oh, then that old song came to my mind. They wasn't singing it, but Brother Curtis, I go back in my mind to that place right there in that church, just like it was this morning. I felt bad. I felt

0: unto me, all you labor and are heavy laden, and I will give you rest. Let me tell you something, young person, this morning, Jesus wants to save you.
1: Stand together with me this morning. He knew you was a sinner. He knew the things you would do. Yet he loved you. It's time to get right with God. Hallelujah. Brother Sam, who could know it? Who would know? God knew all along. He knew how far we would go. He knew how he would turn. He knew it all. And he knows. He knows how far you went. Sometimes we're like Achan. We still try to cover it up. We still try to put on that smile. You can't tell nothing's wrong with me, can you? I mean, seriously, I don't look like no wicked sinner. I don't think. I look pretty good, but God knows. I sit on the pew, I raise my hand, I come. God knows. But he still cares. And he still can save. And he is still reaching. He's still reaching. Jesus Christ is reaching this morning. He's got his hand out. And Brother R.C., it has a hole in the hand. There's a nail print there. He's saying, if you'll get a hold of my hand, I'll pull you out. If you'll get a hold of my hand, I'll pull you out. It doesn't matter. It doesn't matter. I used to say, I don't care. But now I want to say, it doesn't matter how far you've gone. Jesus still is reaching, and he's only going to go so far. But if you'll get a hold of that hand, if you'll get a hold of that hand, he'll get a death grip on you. Hallelujah. He said down there in Florida, hey man, that little kid started crying out the backyard, and an alligator had a hold of one of his hands, pulling him. Mama ran out of the house and grabbed him on his arm, his other arm. And the alligator was pulling one way, and Mama was pulling the other way. Finally, Mama prevailed and pulled that little boy out of the grip of that alligator. She took him to the doctor, and the doctor said, this little boy is going to have two marks for life, one on each arm. Said one of them is from the alligator where he almost pulled him under. Said, but the other mark he's going to have is from Mama. Amen. Where she pulled so hard she scarred him. Amen. And pulled his skin. Amen. I'm telling you what, if you look real close, there's the marks of sin on my life. But if you look on the other hand, there's the mark where Jesus got a hold of me. And he pulled me out of the clutches of hell. And he's reaching this morning, and he's able to pull you out of sin. He's able to take that nature away from you and give you a new heart, a new life. Why don't you run to Jesus this morning? Why don't you run to this altar? You ain't coming to this preacher. You ain't coming to this church. But why don't you come to Jesus this morning? Why don't you run to Jesus? Come on, come on, come on. Come to Jesus. Sinner friend, you don't understand, the alligator's got a hold of me. Jesus has a hold of you too. You wouldn't be here this morning if God hadn't have got a hold of you when you was going down. The alligator was a pulling, but Jesus grabbed a hold.

Brother Brandon broke the ice for somebody this morning. He jumped in already. I want to know, before the church comes, there's those that are coming. But before the church comes, I want to know if you've got the gumption. You've got the boldness to step out in front of everybody. Say, it's me. There's those that are coming, but there's others that need to come. You want to wait until everybody comes, or do you want to kneel right there? But no, step out. Come on. Jesus is a pulling this morning, church. But he ain't the only one pulling. That evil is a pulling too.

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welcome to the 5 Mile Old Fashioned Holiness Church, coming to you by the means of radio over this fine station, C103. Hello, everyone. This is Pastor Bobby Salen. What a great privilege it is to come to you again this morning. Call a friend, tell a neighbor, we're on the air. That's right, every Sunday morning at 11 o'clock right here on C103. Again, it's a great privilege to be with you this morning, and we pray that this broadcast is a blessing to you. We'd like to give you directions to our church. If you're coming from Mount Orb, you take Route 68, approximately 5 miles, till you come to Route 286, turn left, and the church is on the right-hand side. If you're coming from Fayetteville, you take Route 68, approximately 5 miles, till you come to Route 286, turn right, and the church is on the right-hand side. Our church service nights are Wednesday, Friday, and Sunday. 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And that is Harold and Louise Brummett right there in Buford, Ohio. We appreciate them. We appreciate Brother Harold and Sister Louise. We've been praying for you, asking the Lord to help you and help with your family. 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And we also want to send it out to Sister Linda Hughes in West Union, Ohio. And Sister Linda, I got your letter, and we're going to get that info out to you. 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So we appreciate all that you do for us here at these 5 Mile Holiness Church broadcast. 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And then also we have a guest page you can click on and hear the guest preachers that come out and visiting preachers that we have and we use. And no doubt you can find a favorite there. We also want to give out a couple announcements before we get into the Word of God this morning. And that's this Saturday. That's right, this Saturday. I've been giving it out now for about a month, but we're going to take a few minutes now and really give this out good, because this is it. This Saturday, April the 28th, you want to mark your calendars, make plans to come out to the 5 Mile Old Fashioned Holiness Church. We're having a church auction, and it's going to be right outside in our park area under the shelter. And we'll have chairs, and we'll have picnic tables, and we're going to be running the grill throughout the day. You can get you a hamburger and a hot dog, and maybe even get you a bargain through the auction. We're going to have plenty of items, furniture, lawn care. There's going to be a refrigerator.

refrigerator, air conditioner. We got a real nice desk in the autumn, and we've got a grandfather clock, and just items. I can't name them all, but we got some good items. You don't want to miss it. Come out, amen, and be a part of this auction, because this is going to be a big help to our church. It is a fundraiser. It's going to the building fund, to the 5 Mile Holiness Church. We are in the process of remodeling the inside of the church. So again, that's this Saturday, April the 28th at 12 o'clock. We start at 12 o'clock noon sharp. And come out, get you a card, a bidding card, a number, and go ahead and start bidding on those good items. And let's have a good day of fellowship. If you've never been out to 5 Mile, you owe it to yourself to come out and be with us. And that's this weekend. So mark your calendars and come out and pay us a visit. All right, we're going to get right into the Word of God. Again, it takes the Lord to preach. Without the Lord, we can do nothing. It takes the anointing of God. But we're going to read from the book of Judges, from the book of Judges, chapter 12. And I want to take a segment or two from this chapter, amen, and try to preach to you out there in radio land. The Bible said in Judges, chapter 12, and verse 1, "And the men of Ephraim gathered themselves together and went northward, and said to Jehoshaphat, Wherefore passest thou over to fight against the children of Ammon? And didst not thou call us to go with thee? We will burn thine house upon thee with fire. And Jehoshaphat said unto them, I and my people were at great strife with the children of Ammon. And when I called you, ye delivered me not out of their hands. And when I saw that ye delivered me not, I put my life in my hands, and I passed over against the children of Ammon, and the Lord delivered them into my hand. Wherefore, then, are ye come up against me this day to fight against me? Then Jehoshaphat gathered together all the men of Gilead and fought with Ephraim. And the men of Gilead smote Ephraim, because they said, Ye Gileadites are fugitives of Ephraim, among the Ephraimites, and among the Manassites. And the Gileadites took the passages of Jordan before the Ephraimites, and it was so that when those Ephraimites which were escaped said, Let me go over, that the men of Gilead said unto them, Art thou an Ephraimite? And if he said, Nay, then they said, They say unto him, Say now, Shibboleth. And he said, Sibboleth. For he could not frame to pronounce it right. Then they took him, slew him at the passage of Jordan, and there fell at that time the Ephraimites 42,000. If the Lord would help me just for a few minutes of time, I want to preach simply on what's the password. Amen. Simply, what's the password? Here in this passage of Scripture, we've already found out that there's a great battle going on. There's a war going on. That at Gilead and Ephraim, they came against one another, because that the Ephraimites went in, amen, to Ammon and destroyed them. Amen. And Gilead was angry, and they came against Ephraim. And when they was battling against one another, we find that Gilead went over and blocked the passages crossing Jordan over into Canaan's land, where the Ephraimites had to go there because that was their hometown. But before they could get over there, the Gileadites already had it blocked. They had it blocked, and they said to them, Before you can pass over Jordan to go over into Canaan's land, we need to know, can you say Shibboleth? Now I want you to notice something in verse 6. They said unto them, Say now, Shibboleth. And the Bible said, they said, Sibboleth. Which they left the H. Amen. They could not pronounce the letter H. Notice, the Bible said, they say Shibboleth. And they said Shibboleth. But they say Sibboleth. And because they could not pronounce it, that let them know that they was the enemy. For the enemy that they was fighting, the Ephraims, they could not pronounce with H. They had an impediment speech problem, and they could not speak with the word letter H. So therefore they knew they was the enemy,
and they took the sword and killed them. So with that being said, I want to take you back for a moment. I want to preach on simply what's the password. Amen. When I went back, I got to thinking about this story, and I want you to notice the origin of this. They're at the crossing of Jordan. They're at the Jordan River going, amen, over across from Kadesh Barnea over into Canaan's land, the land flowing with milk and honey, the land of promise that God promised Abraham, Isaac, and Jacob. Amen. But before they could go over, they had to know the password. That was the identification, amen, for Gilead, that they was Gileadites and not Ephraims. I began to look at this and I thought, my God in heaven, Lord, inspired me to preach this morning.

0: on to look like a Christian. Amen. You can even go to church on Sunday and pay your tithes. Amen. But I want you to know something. There is a difference when you cross Jordan. Amen. And go into that Canaan's land. That land of promise. Praise be to God. It's going to be more than looking the part. It's going to be more than acting the part. Amen. You're going to have to be able to say the part. Amen. You got to live it in a way deep down in your heart. Amen. Praise be to God. You got to be born again. Amen. You got to have the blood of Jesus Christ applied in your life. I want you to know out there in radio land, in my 25 years of traveling and preaching across this nation, I find a church age, amen, that has a form of godliness. I see a church age, amen, that plays the part. Amen. But they don't have that royal blood in their veins. They haven't had that blood transfusion. They haven't been born again. Amen. Praise be to God. Listen, my friend. I thought about this story was fitting this morning because notice, amen, the Gileadites used their minds here. Amen. They said, wait a minute. We can determine who the enemy is. Amen. Because the Ephraims cannot pronounce the word H. Amen. I know this is quite simple, but notice it goes deeper than that. Amen. Praise be to God. It was their homeland. Amen. They was trying to get back home. They was trying to get away from the enemy. Amen. Praise be to God. But they couldn't say the word Shibboleth. Amen. Praise be to God. I want you to notice this morning. It'll mean something. Amen. At the end of your life. Amen. To have the blessings of God in your life. Amen. To know who you are and what you are. Amen. Somebody said, I'm a child of God. Somebody said, I'm a Christian preacher. Well, let's take a minute and look at that. What is a Christian? A Christian is Christ-like. A disciple of the Lord. A follower of Him. Are you following the Lord's footsteps? Are you like Him? Amen. Do you think like Him? Talk like Him? Do like Him? Amen. A Christian is Christ-like. Amen. Praise be to God. Listen, brother, today it's more than just saying I'm a child of the King. Amen. You've got to have it deep down in your soul. Amen. Praise be to God. I want to preach to you today. Watch the password. Amen. I went back for a moment in history. Concerning the Jordan River. Amen. I know we sing songs about the Jordan River. Amen. I'm going to lay my cross down when I cross that chilly Jordan. I mean, we sing songs like that. Amen. To remind us that we're passing from this life into the next life. But this passage of scripture, they're literally at the Jordan River. So I went back and I thought, now wait a minute. They blocked the passage. Is there any other way to cross Jordan River? Amen. So I went back and I found in Genesis chapter 13 verse 9. Amen. That a man called Joshua. Amen. When he came to Jordan River. Amen. We find that prophet Joshua came there and he had the Ark of the Covenant. The testimony of God. And when he got there, the Bible said, amen, when the Levitical priest, amen, foot touched the Jordan River. Amen. While they carried the Ark of the Covenant, the Bible said, amen, the Jordan River stopped flowing. Amen. And it heaped itself up. I want you to gather this for a minute. Now the rivers are flowing from one side to the other. But when the Ark of the Covenant came to the borders of Jordan, and the priest's feet touched the borders of the river, the Bible said the river stopped flowing. And it heaped itself up like a wall. Amen. And they walked over on the other side. Oh, hallelujah. Is there any other way to pass over Jordan? Amen. As long as you've got a testimony that pleases God. Amen. They was carrying the Ark of the Covenant. The presence of God was with them. I want you to know, friend, today. How do you know, Brother Bobby? Amen. That you're a saved, born again child of God. Amen. There's something on the inside that moves on the outside. I noticed this. Joshua had the presence of God with him. Amen. He had that atonement there. fire. The Ark of the Covenant, the testimony of God. Amen. And the rivers had to stop so they could pass over on the other side. I'm here to tell you, you're going to pass over in a little while. Whether it be by the death of the grave or be by the coming of the Lord, you're going to pass over. And brother, if you've got the presence of God in your life, you can go over to the other side. But brother, I'd hate to think all these years after you've been raised in church and heard the gospel. Amen. Praise God. And churches on every street corner. Amen. And you took the opportunity to pass it by and not get ready to go. Brother, listen at me today. Here's a family. The Ephraimites couldn't get over. Gilead had it blocked. I want you to know today the devil will try his best. Amen. To stop you from crossing Jordan River. Amen. He don't want you to go over to the other side. Amen. So he'll tell you all kinds of things like, amen, you got plenty of time to get right. He'll tell you, amen, you're young. You got plenty of time. He'll tell you the church is not for you. Go out and enjoy the world. He'll tell you all kinds of lies. Amen. Because he don't want you to cross Jordan River. Amen. But oh, thank God. Amen. I give my heart to the Lord at a young age. Amen. I try to keep him with me daily. I pray and seek the Lord so I can feel for him. And I know he's inside of me. The Bible said his spirit bears witness with my spirit and lets me know that I am a child of God. Hear me today out there in radio land. What's the password? Amen. We're going to get to it in a minute, but let's go further. We find that Joshua had the Ark of the Covenant and he passed over. Then we find in Genesis chapter 32, amen, we find at the crossing of Jordan, amen, there was some fussing going on between Esau and Jacob. And you Bible readers know what happened between Esau and Jacob. Amen, they sold their birthright. Amen, praise be to God, and they got angry one towards another. Amen, but we find at the crossing of Jordan, in Genesis chapter 32, it's where Esau and Jacob met up. And they got things fixed. They apologized to one another. They're on the banks of Jordan. I want you to know today when I read that, I thought, oh God, how many people out there today has got feelings one towards another? I mean, they've got hate that's got in their life. Amen. Jealousy and malice has crept in their soul. Amen. I want you to know you'll not cross Jordan River until you get things fixed. Brother, you gotta say, Lord, I'm sorry. Lord, forgive me of all my evil doing. Forgive me of all my sin. Just as Jacob and Esau had to get things fixed, brother, you'll have to get things fixed. You'll not cross Jordan. Amen. Praise be to God. I know a family today. Amen. That on their deathbed, amen, they had an ought against the family. They would not say sorry. Amen. They shared it with their loved ones. Amen. The hate and the disagreement. Amen. But it come down. Amen. To the dying day. Amen. Praise be to God. They's getting ready to cross Jordan. Amen. You know what he done? He sent word. Amen. To his enemy. And he said to that person, he said, tell him to come. I tell him to come. I want to tell him sorry. I'm getting ready to leave here. Amen. They called for the brother and he came. And there on his bedside there in the hospital, they hugged one another's neck and he said, I'm sorry. Forgive me. I'm getting ready to cross over Jordan. Oh, help me while I preach today, Holy Ghost. I want you to know out there today, amen, the devil come to kill, steal, and to destroy. Amen. Don't let them thoughts get in your mind. Don't let that strife and envy get in your heart. Brother, it'll keep you from crossing Jordan. Oh, help me, God to get things fixed. Jacob and Esau showed us it was at the crossing of Jordan when they said, I'm sorry. Brother, you're getting ready to go one of these days. You'll go from this life into the next. And the only thing is going to matter, have I got things fixed with God? Is my heart fixed with God? Oh, hallelujah. I feel like today I'm talking to somebody out there. You're at the crossing of Jordan. Hey, man, are you ready? Somebody said, preacher, what's the password? I want to know. I'd hate to say at the end of my life and the Lord looked down upon me, He's going to say one or two things. Enter into the joys of the Lord or depart from me, thou worker of iniquity. I know not who you are. Well, hallelujah. I want to preach to you. What's the passport we find? Amen. That Joshua crossed over with the presence of God. We find that Jacob and Esau crossed over through forgiveness. We find, amen, amen, in Matthew 3 and 5. Amen. 3 and 5. Amen. It's where? Well, let's go up. I'm sorry. Let's go to 2 Kings 5 and 10. I want to show you something that happened in Jordan. Amen. That brings this down spiritually so we can understand it. At 2 Kings 5 and 10. Amen. It's the Jordan River that Elisha told Naaman the leper, you have to go down to Jordan and dip yourself 7 times. Naaman the leper was diagnosed with leprosy. Amen. And the man of God said, you want to be healed? Go down to Jordan and dip yourself 7 times. Amen. Praise be to God. But Naaman said, no. Jordan's muddy. Jordan ain't a place to go for a king. But he said, Naaman, if you're going to be healed, you're going to have to dip down in Jordan. Amen. I thought about the stories told that Naaman finally got willing. And he went down to Jordan and he dipped 7 times. And the Bible said he came out clean. His skin was like baby skin. The leprosy was gone at the speaking in the man of God. Elijah told him what to do and he obeyed the voice of God. Amen. And he washed him clean. I got to thinking about that this morning. It was at Jordan River that Naaman was washed clean. I want you to help me. Holy Ghost, today I want to preach to you out there. Listen at me. You'll not cross Jordan River with sin in your life. You'll not cross Jordan River, amen, with thoughts and feelings in your life. Brother, you got to be washed by the blood of the Lamb. Let's go down to Jordan and let's call on the name of the Lord and say, Lord, wash me. Lord, cleanse me. Lord, make me whole. Lord, praise be to God. Amen. You got to get willing to hear the voice of God. You got to get willing to hear the man of God. Naaman would have never got his healing if he wouldn't have heard the voice of God. Naaman would have never been washed clean if he wouldn't have heard the man of God. I know people out there have said, I don't have to hear that preacher. I don't have to listen to him. Brother, the Bible says if you won't hear the prophets, neither will you hear the Son of God. Listen at me today. I'm not here to hurt you. I'm here to help you. I'm here to direct your steps today. I'm here to remind you about the password to cross over in the Jordan and over on the other side. That Canaan's land. That land flowing with milk and honey. The place that He's prepared for them that love Him. Well, let me try to close. Amen. And finally, we find in Jordan, in Matthew 3 and 5, it's at Jordan River where John the Baptist baptized our Lord and Savior. And Jesus came and said to John, it is fitting, amen, for you to do this. Take me and baptize me. John said, while you ask me to baptize you, you ought to baptize me. Amen. But Jesus said, not be so. It it is fitting for today you to baptize me. And John took him down the Jordan River and baptized him. As I close today, listen at me. Brother, I took you to Joshua crossing with the presence of God. I took you, amen, to Jacob and Esau at Jordan River getting things fixed. Amen. I took you, amen. Praise be to God. Amen. To the crossing of Jordan. Amen. Praise be to God to be washed by naming the leopard 7 times. And now we're here to be baptized. And Jesus is being baptized in Jordan River. What's the password, preacher? Before you go off the air, what's the password? Amen. Praise be to God. You want to cross over? You want to go over to the other side? You want to get away from the enemy of your soul? The adversary, the devil? Amen. This is the password. I notice the Bible said, they said unto the Ephraimites, say unto us Shibboleth. And they could not say Shibboleth. They say Sibboleth. They could not pronounce the letter H. The letter H was missing. That determined who they were. And with that being said today, amen, what does the letter H stand for? What does the letter H represent? It is the password. It is the identification. And it represents the word holy. Holy! Amen. The Bible said, be ye therefore holy, even as your heavenly Father is holy. And the Bible said in Hebrews, follow peace with all men, and holiness without. No man shall see the Lord. You want to cross over Jordan. You want to go over to the other side. Brother, the password is holy. You got to live holy. You got to live godly. You got to live soberly in this present world. Yes. Say, Lord, I'm sorry. Forgive your neighbor. Love your neighbor as yourself. Yes. You got to do these things. You got to be washed. Amen. And be baptized. But brother, after these things has been done, be ye therefore holy. What is holiness? Separated, set apart, sanctified. Brother, God can use you today. You can go over to the other side as long as you live holy, as long as you live godly. Are you hearing this, old time preacher? I'm telling you today, he's a holy God. He lives in a holy heaven. He's got holy angels, and he's coming after a holy church. Are you hearing me today? What's the password? Oh, hallelujah. This is Pastor Bobby Salen with the 5 Mile Old Fashioned Holiness Church. Do we meet again next week? May the Lord richly bless you.
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3: While you're turning, Brother Dallas Lakes Jr. will be preaching Sunday morning, so come ready to hear some good preaching. Brother Dallas will be going back after the first part of the week, so we got him scheduled to preach Sunday morning. All right? Galatians chapter 6, we're going to start reading in verse number 7 and read through verse number 10. Be not deceived, God is not mocked. For whatsoever a man soweth, that shall he also reap. For he that soweth to his flesh shall of the flesh reap corruption. But he that soweth to the Spirit shall of the Spirit reap life everlasting. And let us not be weary in well-doing, for in due season we shall reap, if we faint not. As we have therefore opportunity, let us do good unto all men, especially unto them who are of the household of faith. The Lord would bless me with the touch of God that I need to do this. I want to preach to you tonight on a crazy farmer. A crazy farmer. Be not deceived. God is not mocked. For whatsoever a man soweth, that shall he also reap. A crazy farmer. The first thing I want to do is open this little sermon with a question. Do you think there is any possibility of that not being true? That whatsoever man soweth, that shall he also reap. Do you think there is any possibility that that is not a true statement? If it were possible that a man could sow and then find out that what he sowed wasn't what he was going to reap, it would revolutionize life. But if it is true, which I feel like from the depths of my heart, that it is a true statement. If it is true, then more than half of the world is mad. Like a crazy farmer who plants one seed and expects a crop of something else. If you've seen a man go to his field with a sack full of anything. And then when it came time for harvest, you'd see him pull up to that field with a corn picker, and you knew that the seed that he sowed was nothing in the world like corn, but the man sowed it anyway expecting to reap corn. You would elbow your neighbor and said, "That's a crazy farmer." All right, now. We are reaping what our fathers sowed. Even this good church that we have was produced out of the heart of another generation. We cannot take credit for it. Most of the things that were done before we ever got here. We're merely reaping the good work of someone else, and we all know it. And when my ministry terminates and somebody else comes, he'll look at you and he'll have to realize that some of you that he is going to pastor will be the work that God done through me. As I look at some of you and realize that you're the work that Brother Pennington done before I got here. Or Brother Swalford. Or Brother Pittman. We never get credit for everything. And a man is a fool who wants to take credit for that which he didn't do. And we're reaping what our fathers sowed. Even from where I came from, none of us younger preachers that are now preaching and those younger than me that I ordained had anything to do with the first revival that ever hit Lawrence County or Greene County. It was somebody else who had the vision. Somebody else that sowed the seed. Somebody else that that wet it with their tears and patiently endured, amen, until the harvest. They knew, and so do we, that we are reaping what our fathers sowed. But if it is true that we're reaping what our fathers sowed, and we're sowing, what shall our children reap? You see, nobody can be so self-centered as not to believe that we have come a far piece and drifted a far piece from what our people were when they first started this good old Pentecostal way.
4: That's right.
3: Amen. You may not help me just when I start, but I hope that you'll get on board before I get through. I remember, I'm old enough, I'm 60, I can go back a far piece now. I can remember the old preachers. I listen to them preach. They've stayed in my house. I can tell you about them. I don't understand everything about where it just really all started at. But I do know that it started, and it didn't get started in my generation. Amen. Pentecost fell in 1907. I wasn't entered into this world until 1942. There was somebody back in 1907 that felt the first vibration of the Holy Ghost power. Amen. Yielded to it, baptized with the Holy Ghost in fire, realized the necessity of holy living,
4: yes,
3: came out from among them,
4: yes,
3: and began to sow seeds.
4: Right. Right.
3: Amen.
4: Come on, Pat.
3: Holiness outdates us.
4: Yes.
3: Somebody shout amen.
4: Amen.
3: Now, we have watched holiness drift. Turn a deaf ear to the Holy Ghost. We've watched this generation, which I'm a part of, sow seeds that we know are going to be so difficult for someone to reap. And I know, as sure as I'm standing here, that I won't reap the worst part of it. That the ones that's going to reap the havoc of a generation between where it starts and where it ends is going to be my children or my children's children. Amen. What are your children going to reap? Are you a crazy farmer that you're sowing one seed and in the thickness of your brain think that because you're sowing that and wishing it would be something else that it's going to be a crop of what you desire? No, my friends, you know better than that. If you think you can live the kind of life that's being lived today in holiness ranks and Pentecostal churches right here in this valley and across America and not have to reap it, you're a crazy farmer. Amen. You see, we expect our children to do good, but we can't expect them to be anything else than to reap what we're sowing. Somebody out there say amen.
4: Amen.
3: Reap what we're sowing. We're either going to be the generation that sows the good seed, seed of holiness, seed of righteousness, seed of a good crop that we know will work of prayer, fasting, Bible reading, faithfulness, clean living, right dressing, right talking. Amen. If we don't sow those kinds of seeds, we're going to bring forth a crop that will laugh our very generation out of church. For they'll look at us and say, that is not necessary. You see, we're either going to be the generation that builds character, or we're going to be the generation that wastes an inheritance. We're either going to build or we're going to waste, one or the other.
5: None of us can doubt that we inherited this. None of us. I don't care how long you've been saved. You cannot doubt the fact that somebody paid the price for you to be able to sit here tonight and enjoy this good spirit. Somebody say amen. Look back here at Sister Loretta. Somebody told me, said they enjoyed her testimony. But she had a dad that invested their time in the ministry to get to the place to where his children would have a chance to understand this. Yeah. Come on, somebody say amen.
4: Amen.
5: And we must understand we have inherited, been given this precious seed, or we can choose our own seed. We will either hold up our inheritance and say, that's the seed I want to sow, just like the seed that they sown, because I've seen it produce character in them. That they didn't go along with the crowd just because the crowd was going. They had convictions. Somebody ought to say amen.
4: Amen.
5: Convictions. Go with character.
4: Yes. Right.
5: Standards
4: right.
5: Go with convictions.
4: Right.
5: Convictions go with character.
4: Yes.
5: Amen. You can go, I remember back in the, it must have been the 60s, when we went late 60s, when we went to Louisville, the first time I'd ever seen anyone wear anything like I saw there in that church. The women came to the choir in culottes, and I thought, oh, what is going on here? But since then, I've noticed that in some churches, women can come on the platform with backless dresses.
4: Yeah.
5: No sleeves.
4: Yeah.
5: Amen. And it really doesn't matter, because nobody is trying to build character. Nobody's trying to define convictions.
4: Yeah.
5: And nobody cares about standards.
4: Right.
5: Because the seed that is sown was of their own choosing.
4: Right. Yeah.
5: Amen.
4: Yeah.
5: Oh. It's awful easy in this generation that we live to feel like we're going to be the generation that escapes sin and the results of sin. But we won't. We won't escape it. Anytime that you give an inch, the devil will take a foot.
4: Yeah.
5: If you give him a foot, he'll take a yard. You give him a yard, he'll go for a rod. And just as much as you give him, he'll double it to try to take that much more from you.
4: Yeah.
5: Amen.
4: That's right.
5: Story was told of a man, he had a farm down in, that's what he called it, a farm down in Australia. He said some of the biggest farms there is in the world in Australia. I don't know. I've never been there. He said this one had about 3,000 acres of wheat. I couldn't imagine it. 3,000 acres of nothing but wheat. But he told about reaping it and then seeds back in the 20s and 30s getting scarce. And he said they knew they were scarce. Good seed was scarce. And the only thing they could find to buy to put out a crop was a mixed batch. And they all took the gamble and they sowed a mixed batch. And they found out that the next crop was a bumper crop of wheat. But the year after that, the weeds dominated. And he said, and now, where there used to be wheat flourishing, they can't plant it for the weeds. They sowed them together, taking the chance that they would get some wheat. But they not only got their wheat, they got some dominating weeds. And I want to tell you, my friend, when you don't sow good seed, you may get a bumper crop the first year, but make up to the realization that you've got something in that batch that's going to dominate the rest of your life. Why be a crazy farmer? Why be a crazy farmer when you know the law of God says, whatsoever a man soweth, that shall he also reap. Why be a crazy farmer when you know the law can't fail? And when you sow it, you're going to reap it. The Bible speaks about men sowing strife. The Bible speaks of men who sow discord. I wouldn't want a crop of either one, thank you. I can't see myself enjoying strife. I can't see myself enjoying discord. But yet the Bible accuses people of being so crazy that they'd grab a handful of discord and throw it in a good field.
6: Come on now.
5: Knowing that after a while, discord will dominate. Strife will dominate. I don't have to preach that too hard to the older saints of this church, for they understand exactly what strife and discord can do. It's not good. Somebody shout amen. So when we think that we will escape, be not deceived. God is not mocked. He can identify seeds. And He knows what the potential of each one is because God created them to begin with. And He said, the life is in that seed. Whatever that seed is, the life and the potential is already in it. You can't alter it. It is going to be what you sow. Amen.
6: Amen.
5: Praise God. I remember Brother Houston getting those big, I think it was Brother Houston, maybe it was Brother Carpenter, getting those big old beef tomatoes, getting the seed, wanting the seed. They said, I want some of that seed. I want the seed. Give me some seed. Well, they knew what the potential was. They didn't ask for a tomato. They just wanted the seed. Because the seed would give them the end result. Amen. Come on, somebody say amen. Just give me the seed. Let me sow the seed. I believe the seed can give me what I want. I want a crop of those tomatoes. So I'm going to sow the seed. And they are those people who take and let the seed dry. They get the tomato and they get the seed out and let it dry and keep it till the next year. So they'll know that they got the seed of that. Let me tell you something, my friend. How many times do we have to reap a crop before we begin to watch what we sow? Why be a crazy farmer? When you spout off, don't be surprised you going down the road and somebody call you a choice name. You sowed the seed. Somebody say amen. You don't like this kind of preaching. I don't particularly like to preach it, but it's my job, my calling. Amen. And I've got to tell you, I've seen some things that I know are going to have to while be ripped out. That's why Jesus said when He came and they said to Him in the parable, they said, who sowed these other seeds? Where do these tares come from? And the Master said, an enemy has done this. Said, while you slept, an enemy came along and sowed it right among the good seed. Now they said, do you want us just to go out and pull them all up? He said, no. Leave it till the harvest. Because if you pull them up now, you're going to pull some good ones up with them. That's the danger of not sowing good seed. That when you get rooted up because of what you've sown, you're going to pull somebody with you. Chances are it'll be your children.
6: Come on
5: now. Look at Esau and his sons. They've always been a pain. Esau had children. You know that, don't you? And today Esau's kids wreak havoc. Just like their daddy. He sowed it. They're still bringing crops of it. Look at Eli and his two sons. Eli, high priest, brought his sons up in church, introduced them into the priesthood, elevated them. And then he found out to his great demise that they were not good seed. They don't call them just the sons of Eli. They call them the sons of Belial. They were wicked. They were mean. They were vicious. They were not fit to be there. But Eli did nothing about it until God had to root them up. Do you understand, my friend, that when you look aside at what your children's doing, that's what Eli did. He just turned a blind eye to his kids. He wouldn't reprove them. He wouldn't tell them it was wrong. All he ever said to them that you can read is, I've heard a report, and the report's not good. He heard a report. He lived with them. You turn your kids loose. You let them go to the movie with your blessing. And then when they get old enough, then they don't need your blessing and you can't get them to come to church because they're so interested in the world. Who sowed the seed? I'll tell you, some crazy farmer. You put these little girls in a pair of breeches. You let them run around in breeches when they're little. You say, oh, they're cute, aren't they? But after a while, they'll not be little. After a while, they'll not need your permission. After a while, they'll take up their own lifestyle. And then you'll cry your eyes out when you can't understand why they don't like holiness. Let me tell you, some crazy farmer sowed some seed in a field, and now he's going to reap what he has sown. You're not helping me preach, are you? Let a television raise them. Let a television educate them. They'll believe more in Superman than they do Jesus Christ. Right now, break their heart. Some of them break their heart if you told them there wasn't a Santa Claus. How dare you? How dare you? To tell my child there isn't a Santa Claus. Well, there isn't. I'm sorry if that upsets you, but there really isn't. But then you wonder why they don't believe you when you tell them Jesus is the Son of God. You're the same person that told them Santa Claus lived at the North Pole and got in a sleigh and had flying reindeers, and one with a red nose, and he could slide down every chimney in every city and go into every town, every house, and get it done in 24 hours. And then you're going to tell them Jesus is the Son of God, and they're going to say,
7: yeah, come on. Come on, man.
5: You lied to me on one hand, and you swear you're telling me the truth on the other hand. Don't sow mixed seeds.
7: Right.
5: Don't be a crazy farmer. If it's wrong for you to dress a certain way, it's wrong for them to dress a certain way. Don't be a crazy farmer and sow seeds that you're going to have to reap. If God won't let you have a television, don't tell anybody else. It's just a personal conviction. If you can't go to the show, don't bless somebody else that does. Oh, you're not helping me preach. Why in the world would anyone want to be a crazy farmer? You see, Isaiah chapter 17 and verse 11 says, in the day shalt thou make thy plant to grow, and in the morning shalt thou make thy seed to flourish. But the harvest shall be a heap in the day of grief and desperate sorrow. Listen to him. Listen to him. He said, you're going to make that plant grow.
7: Yeah.
5: You're going to take pains in the morning to make that seed flourish. You're not looking far enough down the road. There's some grief and desperate sorrow that's waiting for you when you reap that.
7: Right. Come on.
5: Amen. Somebody say amen.
7: Amen.
5: Listen, my friend. We've lost too many young people out of this church. Too many of our own children. I was praying the other day, weeping before God. I said, God, if we only had the kids that belong to this church. If we only had the young married couples that's gone out of this church. We'd have to build a brand new sanctuary because this one wouldn't hold it. But the reason that we lost them wasn't because the Spirit of God wasn't here. It wasn't because there wasn't good singing here. It wasn't because we didn't have a good place to go to church at. The reason we lost them is somehow they got a hold of some bad seed. Now we look and it's grief and desperate sorrow because we can't convince them to come back. Now you're quiet. Can the sins of a nation damn it? The Bible says so. And it proves it with God's own people. Israel got to the place that they wouldn't hear the prophets. They got to the place where they wouldn't obey God. God turned them over to their enemies. And their enemies led them away into captivity till they began to want to listen to God. They began to want to sow righteousness. They wanted to sow it. They wanted to be right. They wanted a crop of righteousness. All of a sudden they were tired of reaping what they had sowed. You see, my friend, can America abort millions of babies? And God sit on His throne with His hands folded and say, it don't matter to me what you do. It does matter to God. We will reap that. Amen? Can America glamorize liquor? Can America allow pornography and all of the lewdness that it shows on television and in movies, nudity, vulgar sex? Can America escape reaping those seeds that it's sowing? Will God have to bring Sodom and Gomorrah up out of the bottom of His judgment, dust them off and reestablish them and apologize, or will we reap our loose lewdness? Now nobody's saying amen. Don't it make you sort of afraid when you see the seed that's going into the field? Now in our schools, they can't put unless you're a Catholic school or a Catholic hospital, you can't even have a manger scene. Drive down right here at the corner of our little old town of Moraine. Look over and see if you see a nativity scene. Not allowed. Santa Claus can be there.
8: Yeah.
5: Jesus can't.
8: Right.
5: Somebody shout amen.
8: Amen.
5: And now we're watching it. When we begin to take the Ten Commandments and break them, he that breaks one is guilty of them all. When it said, love the Lord thy God with all thy heart, and we begin to say, there's no God. There's no judgment. It's just a higher influence. There ain't no personal God up there. It's just an influence, just a power. There's no God up there. There's no judgment. And the humanist will tell you, look at the animals. They don't wear clothes. They're not ashamed of their nakedness. Why should you be?

gay mayors, gay governors, gay senators, gay movement. And we don't realize that the Bible says, and God hates it. What's it matter? Throw that old seed out. What's it matter? Let's be a crazy farmer. Just see what comes up. I'll tell you what's going to come up. Judgment. Amen. Somebody say amen. Amen. Help me preach. I'm not a great preacher, but help me preach. I've got a bunch of truth that I need to give you tonight. Let me read to you what it says in 1 Peter, if I can turn there. Sorry I'm not jumping around, but I'm not sorry that I'm preaching. Amen. Let me introduce to you Peter and his preaching in 1 Peter chapter 4. And let me read it to you if you don't want to turn. That's fine. Chapter 4. Let me start right here and give you what it says. Beloved, think it not strange concerning the fiery trial which is to try you, as though some strange thing happened unto you. But rejoice inasmuch as ye are partakers of Christ's suffering, that when His glory shall be revealed, ye may be glad also with exceeding joy. And if ye be reproached for the name of Christ, happy are ye, for the Spirit of glory and of God resteth upon you, and on their part He is evil spoken of, but on your part He is glorified. But let none of you suffer as a murderer or a thief or as an evildoer, or as a busybody in other men's matters. Yet if any man suffer as a Christian, let him not be ashamed, but let him glorify God on this behalf. For the time has come that judgment must begin at the house of God. And if it first begin at us, what shall the end be of them that obey not the gospel of God? And if the righteous scarcely be saved, where shall the ungodly and the sinner appear? Wherefore let them that suffer according to the will of God commit the keeping of their souls to Him in well-doing as unto a faithful Creator. God's going to look at what we're sowing first. For He did not give us bad seed. We have the gospel. We have the truth. This seed ought to produce us like kind. But even in this church, as much as you've heard holiness, as much as you've been instructed in holiness, there is still times when I look at you and I wonder, where have you been? Where did that seed come from? Amen. I told you ladies that I believe that the length of the dress ought to be below the knee. At least 3 to 4 inches below the knee. And I've seen some of our older ladies come in this church with splits that come up to their very knee. How can it be below and be there? How can that be below when it's right there? How can that be below? I want to know that. Now tell me. I can measure some. I know the width of my hand's about 3 inches. So it ought to be 3 inches below where my knee bends. And yet I've watched, since I've took the bashing that I took over these splits, I've watched some of you that you don't give a care what kind of seed you sow. How can I get my young people to pay attention when my older ones keep sowing the seed? Like a crazy farmer, we throw it out there without worrying about the crop that'll follow. Well, it's going to start with us. It's going to start right here. Judgment, He's going to check our seed bag out before He goes out there in the world, for the world ain't got no sense to start with. But we ought to have sense. We ought to believe what God said about this seed. He said, whatever you sow, it just that's what's going to come up.

0: You put a peach, amen, seed into the ground, it may take it a while, but it's going to bust that shell open and it's going to shoot up a peach stem.
1: Yeah.
0: Amen. I don't have a walnut tree around this place, but I've had for the last 2 or 3 years a walnut tree in the flower bed, at least one a year. And I can trace them. It's way down on the other end of the plat. But that little squirrel gets on that telephone line and runs all the way down the end of the plat, gets it in his mouth and brings it all the way back because his little house is up here and he looks for a soft place to bury it. Right in the old flower bed it goes. He digs it down, he hides it. Nobody knows it's there. Then all of a sudden, here it comes. Pop. And I look at it and I said, "Where'd you come from? Nobody planted you. But there was somebody. I just didn't see it. And it didn't come up a daisy. It didn't come up a rose bush. It didn't come up a tulip. It came up a walnut tree. And when I pulled it out, there was the evidence. The walnut was still hooked to the root. And yet you think you can plant a walnut and get a rose bush? Come on! We've hoed enough gardens out that we know what you put in is what's going to come up. If you're going to have a holiness church, you're going to have to plant some holiness convictions. If you're going to have a holiness church, you're going to have to believe in holiness preaching. If you're going to have a holiness church where the Holy Ghost can do miracles, where He can heal our sick and give us genuine miracles, we're going to have to put the seed in the ground that He can honor. Don't let the devil deceive you. He'll take your life and he'll spoil it. Yes, he will. He'll spoil your life. He'll take your family and he'll ruin it. He'll take our nation and he'll blast it. The devil has no loving for anything that honors God. Don't play into his hands and be crazy. Don't do it. Come on, church, say amen.
1: Amen.
0: Don't do it. Don't play into his hands. You know what it is? God's law says it. You're going to reap what you sow. Sow discord, we're going to have a church full of it. Sow division, we're going to have a church full of it. Sow a bad attitude, we're going to have a church full of it. Amen. So what we need are people who take seriously what they are going to sow. The Lord values good seed. He wants it good. He doesn't want it mixed. Nowhere in the Bible do you ever find Him condoning sowing mixed seed. No. He wants every seed to bring forth of its own kind. If we sow it, every good effort we have of sowing good seed, He will see that it's rained on. It gets plenty of sunshine. And He'll say, "We'll have it. It'll bring forth 30-fold, 60-fold, 100-fold. If it's sown right, God guarantees us more of a harvest than we can put in our barn." Amen. If you don't think He's serious, go back with me in closing to the book of Malachi. And let's see what God says. Amen. Somebody say amen.
1: Amen.
0: Listen to what He says about these little things. "You're cursed with a curse, for ye have robbed me, even this whole nation. Bring ye all the tithe into the storehouse, that there may be meat in mine house, and prove me now, herewith saith the Lord of hosts, if I will not open you the windows of heaven and pour out a blessing, that there shall not be room enough to receive it." Sow that seed. Watch God keep His word. Somebody shout amen.
1: Amen.
0: You'll be surprised the number of people that know you don't. You'll be surprised. Yes, you would. They say, so-and-so go to your church. I said, yeah. The person said to me, I guarantee you're not getting any of their money. They know you. They know you. I will rebuke the devourer for your sakes. He shall not destroy the fruit of your ground. Neither shall your vine cast her fruit before the time in the field, saith the Lord of hosts. He said, I will rebuke the devourer. I will keep it from happening. All you've got to do is do it right. Sow good seed. God will bless the crop that is sown right. He'll curse that which is wrong. Amen. Why don't we just quit being crazy? Why don't we just quit being crazy? Let's get serious about reaping. I'd love to have a good revival. Wouldn't you love to have a revival where people get saved?
1: Yes, sir.
0: Let's see. He that goeth forth bearing precious seeds, weeping, right? Shall surely come again rejoicing. But you have to have good seed and you have to go with the right attitude. Depending on God. For this is precious. Can you see him coming out of some of those places like Elijah with 3.5 years without rain, and they saved a little bag full of seed, and now the earth can receive it because it's rained, and they go out with it and say, God, this is my livelihood. This is my family's food for the year. And they carry it there. They're not going to just throw it around. Amen. Amen. You see, I was a boy once myself and I planted corn. Oh yeah. We didn't have a lot of implements to do all that fancy stuff. We'd lay it off, go right down through there dropping it. Some of those corn rows had more corn at the end of them than they did in the whole row. Nobody's looking. Just another handful closer to going swimming. Without thinking that as soon as it rained good, and when we went down through a hole in this row out, somebody's going to say, what happened here? And you would be caught, for the evidence was there waiting you. Somebody say amen. Now some of the suffering and the sorrow that we go through have nothing to do with us being Christians. It's because we've sowed some bad seed like a crazy farmer, thinking that we would never have to reap it. But let me tell you, God will trace it back to your hand every time. And God won't put the curse on somebody else when the curse belongs to you. I read in here and he said, I will curse your blessing. I don't want God doing that. I don't want God doing that. So why should I provoke him to do it? I don't want to be a crazy farmer. I want to make sure that I sow good seed. Somebody say amen.
1: Amen.
0: Come on, say amen.
1: Amen.
0: Oh, you're not even trying to help me. Say amen.
1: Amen.
0: That wasn't bad preaching, even if I did do it. That's a load of truth. When you get home tonight, you need to go through that seed bag. You need to get rid of anything that looks suspicious. Before you ever sow another seed, you need to go through every seed you own. Get rid of anything that looks suspicious. If you can't identify it by its life, don't plant it. If you can't see it blessing you, don't plant it. If you can't see it being a blessing to your church, don't plant it. The next time somebody comes to you saying, I want to tell you something about somebody in your church, you need to say, hold it. I don't want a crop failure. No, thank you. You keep that seed. You take it down to where it don't matter and tell them about it. Don't put that stuff in my seed bag. I don't want it. I don't want it in my head. After a while, at a weak moment, I'll tell it on somebody else and it won't be even true. Amen. They said, you can't go to that church. Brother Sutherland won't even let you in that church if you're wearing a red dress. Somebody lied on me again. Look at all those women out there red giggling. I didn't meet them at the door. I've never told them they couldn't do that. But that's actually said. You can't go there and do that. You won't allow it. Somebody grabbed a handful of seed. Throw it out there. But they didn't know. It didn't hurt me. It made them out. A liar. Your crop will testify of your character. Let's stand.
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4: Nothing like the Spirit of the Lord. The world makes fun of it. The denominational churches don't believe in it. But if you ever felt it, I can read in the Bible and in the New Testament, when Jesus touched people, the Bible, several different times the Bible, but they went running and leaping for joy. You know, you just get touched just right. I've heard Brother L.D. Moore say that, was it that one gentleman that came to church and he said, if I think somebody got the Holy Ghost or something and they was fell in the church floor there and just worshiping the Lord. And one old man, elder man said, if I have to get it that way, I ain't going to get it. I'll never get it. Well, you got to know L.D. Moore. He said, how do you think he got it? That's what L.D. said. You remember L.D.? He was an old Indian preacher. How do you think he got it? He was down on the floor. And don't say what you won't do, because the Lord just might, you know. Anyways, I appreciate the Spirit of God. And good to see everybody. Let's go to Genesis chapter 1. I am aware of the time. It's 22 minutes tail. And I can hear somebody saying, you ain't never preached for 22 minutes. I heard somebody say that. See, my God. But I have. I've preached radio broadcast. You just preach and watch that clock. It don't matter if you're anointed or not anointed. When that clock strikes the right hour, you just shut her down and go home. But anyways, I have something on my heart. And Genesis chapter 1. And verse 1, Genesis chapter 1 and verse 1, the Bible said, in the beginning, what's the next word? God. Let's pray. Father, we thank you for your love, for your mercy. We thank you for your Spirit. It's been here, Lord, from the first song. Spirit of God moved here in the worship service, Lord. And I would much rather the Spirit of God move, but Lord, it seemed like it just meant for me to preach. And so here it is, Lord, and I give it to you. I'm nothing without you. And I ask God that you'd anoint me, give me clarity of thought and clarity of speech. You know who's here. You know what they're facing. You know what they're going through. Help my words be seasoned with salt. Let me say exactly what the Holy Ghost would have me to say. Nothing more, nothing less. In Christ's name, we pray, and everybody says, amen. I want to preach on in the beginning, God. In the beginning, God. In Genesis 1 and 1, we have an introduction that just immediately gets our attention. It is an introduction that not only gets our attention, but holds it throughout the entire Bible. Throughout the Bible and even throughout all the ages. In the beginning, God. God steps out suddenly of eternity and introduces himself in the pages of the first verse of the Bible. The word Genesis means beginnings. In Genesis, we see the beginning of all things. We see the beginning of such things as the universe, the human race, marriage, the family, and even death. Human government, nations, races, languages, trades, occupations, labor, and there's many other things that I won't mention. The book of Genesis, from Genesis, the first chapter to the last chapter of this book, covers around 2,500 years of human history, from creation of Adam to the death of Joseph. Basically, it basically gives us the history of three families. Those three families are the family of Adam, the family of Noah, and the family of Abraham. Genesis, we see the beginning of the human race and the Hebrew race. But the most important fact about the book of Genesis is that we meet God for the first time. I want us to consider the first four words of this book, in the beginning, God. They're not just the four words of the book of Genesis or the first four words of the book of the Bible. They are the first and foremost revelation of God. In the first 31 verses of Genesis, God is mentioned 32 times. I think he's trying to say something here in his first chapter, don't you? Even if you count the person a pronoun, that God is mentioned 43 times in the first 31 verses of chapter 1. Genesis 1 is more than a revelation of creation. It is a revelation of the Creator. Creation is the object of Genesis chapter 1, but God is the subject of Genesis chapter 1. I want to deal first of all with the declaration of God. Stay with me. I've got 17 minutes left. The first statement in Genesis and in the Bible is a statement about God. We see God revealing himself. We see God making himself known in this opening statement. First, we see the existence of God. We are told right off the bat, Brother Richard, that there is a God. He doesn't try to explain himself. He doesn't try to prove that he is God. He demands you and I to believe in him. Amen. We're told that there is a God, the existence. At the very beginning, of atheism. Anybody's ever heard of atheism, of course? Atheism is the belief that there is no God. But it is answered in the four words of the first verse. In the beginning, God. Amen. I remember Genesis 1:1 does not seek to prove the existence of God. It seeks to proclaim the existence of God. It does not argue the existence of God. It assumes the existence of God. I remember reading a quote, and I looked it up years ago by a Russian astronaut, if I pronounce his name right. It is like German Tetto, T-I-T-O-Y. German Tetto said after he returned back from space, quote, some people say there is a God out there, but in my travels around the earth all day long, he said, I looked and didn't see him. I saw no God nor angels. I don't believe in God. Well, the Bible said in Psalms 14, verse 1, the fool hath said in his heart, there is no God. I remember reading the illustration of the little colored boy shining a man's shoes who was an atheist. And the man was just, others were sitting around, and the man that was getting his shoes shined was just bragging how that he did not believe in God and he was an atheist. And the little colored boy speaks up and says, Saws, the Bible said that a fool has said in his heart, there's no God. Said, but you done blabbed it out of your mouth. Praise God. Let's move on. An atheist was complaining to a Christian that Christians had all the holidays and atheists didn't have any. He said, you have Easter, the atheist did. You got Thanksgiving, you got Christmas, you got the National Day of Prayer and others. And the Christian said, well, you got one. And the atheist said, what? And the guy said, it's April Fool's Day. But the natural assumption of the human heart and mind is that there is a God. It is unnatural to the heart and mind not to believe in God. How does a person become an atheist? They choose. It ain't natural. They choose to believe there is no God. The atheist may proclaim that there is no God, but he cannot prove there is no God. There is much proof. They'll say, prove to me that there is a God. Well, the Christian should say, prove to me that there's not. Huh? There is much proof that there is a God, but there is no proof that he does not exist. Atheism is a choice. I remember hearing L.D. Moore tell the story of a Christian young man that was in a college class of the one of the elite colleges of our day, and the atheist, the professor was an atheist, and so he was going to explain that there was no God. So he, in that class of 30 or 40 students, he said, has anybody ever seen God? Of course, nobody raised their hand. Has anybody ever shook hands? Have you ever seen God? Nobody. So therefore, there is no God. That Christian young man took about as much as the atheist professor could take. And finally, he said, stood up and said, can I say something? The professor said, yes. He said, can I ask a question? Is there anybody here ever seen the professor's brain? Huh? He said, well, therefore, let it be declared that the professor has no brain. And O.L.D. Moore, he said, have you ever seen electricity? He said, I've never seen electricity. He said, but I felt it. Huh? Have you ever seen pain? You can't x-ray pain. You can't see pain, but you know pain is real because you have felt it. Thank you, Holy Ghost. I don't know where this is coming from, but I remember reading another story of a little boy having a kite, and the kite was way up into the clouds where you couldn't even see it. I mean, he had tied string after string. Somebody come by and asked the little boy, said, how in the world do you even know it's up there? And the little boy said, well, every now and then I feel a tug. Woo! There is a God. Amen. I'm glad that I know God. Dwight Eisenhower, the famous president of the days gone by, said, it takes no brains to be an atheist. That was a good quote by him. Any stupid person could deny the existence of a supernatural power because man's physical senses cannot detect it. But there cannot be ignored the mystery of the first life or the marvelous order in which the universe moves about us. All of these evidence, the handiwork of a beneficial deity, for my part, he said, the deity is the God of the Bible and Christ his son. Amen. I want to talk to you not only about the existence of God, but let's look at the eternalness of God in these first four words, amen, of Genesis 1. And this opening statement, we not only have the answer to atheism, but we also have the answer to pantheism. That is a doctrine or a belief that believes that God is just nature and in nature. You ever heard of Mother Nature? Well, I'm sorry, there is no such thing as Mother Nature, and amen, that's philosophy is not correct. God is not nature. We find a beginning in Genesis 1, but not a beginning of God. Don't ever forget that. God is not nature, for he was before nature. God existed before anything or anyone. John 1:1 says, in the beginning was the Word, and the Word was with God, and the Word was God. Amen. I know it's hard for you to imagine. It's hard for us to imagine something without a beginning. But God had no beginning. Don't ever forget that. Because the atheist will just rack you up if you don't know your Bible. God had no beginning. Isaiah 57:15 said, "For thus saith the high and the lofty one that inhabiteth eternity." Psalms 90:2 says, "Before the mountains were brought forth, or ever thou hast formed the earth in the world, even from everlasting to everlasting, thou art God." Even in the Revelation series that we've been dealing with, we've seen that He is the God that was, He is the God that is, and He is the God of the future. He is just as much in the past as He is in the present, and He is God in the future. If time would last 1,000 years, which there's no way possible, I feel like, according to the scripture, let alone, I don't even believe it hardly lasts 100, let alone 1,000. But to prove my, say what I'm trying to say, even God knows exactly what would happen 1,000 years from now. He knows every person that is alive, every hair on their head. He knows every star. He is God. He is omnipotent. He's almighty. He's powerful and all-knowing. Can you say amen? Amen. Not only do you see the existence and the eternalness of God, but let's look at the exclusiveness of God. Not only see that atheism and pantheism is an answer, is answered in the first four words of the opening statement in the Bible, but also polytheism. Polytheism is a belief that there is more than one God. Now, I'll tell you something. I believe that that belief is probably more stronger now than ever before. With Islam and Allah and all the religions of the world. But let me declare something to you. By Genesis 1:1, there is only one God. And beside Him, there is no other. Hello. We ought to shout a little while on that one. Amen. Genesis 1:1 declares that there was a time when there was nothing but God. He was not one among many gods. He was the only God. There was nothing else, and there was none else. Amen. There was no one else. If there is more than one God, then the God of the Bible had to create them. Yet nowhere do we read in the Bible that God ever created other gods. It's foolish to even think of such things. The many gods of this world were created by man, amen, not by God. Deuteronomy 4:35 says this, "Unto thee it will show thee that what that thou mightest know that the Lord, He is God, and there is none else beside Him." Man has made gods out of the sun. Man has made gods out of the moon, out of the stars, out of the trees. You ever see a tree hugger? But they have, ain't they? They've made gods out of everything. That's the hour that we're living in. Why do you think in the last days the attack of Christ and Jesus is so much being attacked? Brother Jonathan mentioned a few Sunday mornings ago on John Osteen that he brought on Nationals, Larry King Live, I think it was, stated that there is, could be other ways to God except and through and by Christ. And he pastors 20-some thousand people, I think, in Texas, isn't it? And can you imagine a pastor telling his people, 20-some thousand, that Jesus is the way for me, but there could be other ways? I'll tell you what, he hasn't read the book. All right, something's wrong. He ain't read the same book I got. You read the same King James Version Bible I got, you'll say that there, if any man cometh up, amen, by any other way, he is the same as a thief and a robber. I believe the Bible, huh? I'm gonna tell you, there is just one God, amen, and I'm glad I serve that God. Amen. Lean on the Bible, church. Get you a good old-fashioned King James Bible. Amen. Hold it to your breast. You can trust it when you can't trust a preacher. You can trust it when you can't trust a deacon. You can trust the Bible when you can't trust a denomination. Stay close to the Word of God. I walked in this morning and